0: Those are used for refrigeration. Health officials say it's not caused by an issue with any building's plumbing system, so people can continue drinking tap water and using air conditioners, which don't use the water. Support for Israel has shrunk in the United States among Democrats.
1: 40% of Americans overall say the U.S. is too supportive of Israel and conflicts with the Palestinians. 58% of Democrats say the U.S. is too supportive, up from 45% in early 2024 in this Associated Press North poll. And 51% of Jewish Democrats agree. Majority of Republicans overall, about 3 in 5, say the amount of U.S. support for Israel is just right. 15% say not supportive enough, and that number is down. About 3 in 5 Democrats, including those identifying as Jewish, say the U.S. should be doing more for Palestinians. 2 in 5 Republicans say so.
0: Fox's Chris Foster. About half of Democrats say the Israelis have committed genocide during the war against Hamas in Gaza. It's 13% among Republicans. I'm Lee Silasera. This is Fox News.
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3: A no contact order has been issued for Davis Creek in Kalamazoo between Miller Road and the Kalamazoo River. More details now from WKZO's Ken Delaney.
4: The order was issued after around 10,000 gallons of wastewater overflowed into the creek and onto Emerald Drive near Miller Road shortly before 2 p.m. Monday. The overflow was due to a broken pipe that was clogged by rags. Emerald Drive also closed at Miller Road during the cleanup. Ken Delaney reporting.
3: The suspect in several assaults in Kalamazoo has been arrested in Berrien County. Darius Williams was taken into custody Monday, and he's been arraigned on 8 charges, including 5 for assault with intent to murder. He's accused of stabbing 4 people June 30th in Kalamazoo, along with another attack. It happened in March. Williams and the 4 stabbing victims are all members of the homeless community in Kalamazoo. That's the latest from the WKZO Newsroom. I'm Michael Arney.
5: He's here. He's here. Now, broadcasting from the underground command post, deep in the bowels of a hidden bunker, somewhere under the brick and steel of a nondescript building, we've once again made contact with our leader, Mark Levin.
6: Hello, America. 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Our number, 877-381-3811, 877-381-3811. I'm with John Fetterman. John Fetterman has a real moral compass, doesn't he? Listen to what he said about Bernie the Red's Sanders. Cut 30, go.
7: I would really call Bernie Sanders to apologize for pushing this kind of predator more than anyone he helped him elect, and now apologize to the victims, especially the woman that she claimed that he raped her. So I don't know why you want to keep pushing these kinds of people. Maybe he should consider set a few out and stop pushing these kind of communists and people. And now people, you know, like P. Hustle now, he has been credibly accused of rape. And that's fairly recent, too. That was only less than 5 years ago.
6: This guy's very sharp, you know. He had a life-threatening stroke that almost killed him. You remember what he went through and so forth and so on. And look, you really never know people till you know them, right? He's exceptional. And in another interview, I heard him calling these guys dirtbags, and his party has to stop nominating dirtbags, Islamists, and communists. Of course, he's right, but here's the problem I want you to look at, and this is where you and I are going to come in, and we're going to build this movement. We're already a movement. There's already tens of millions of us just listening to this radio show. We are always underestimated. We are always under the radar, and yet we always flex our muscle at election time. We don't always win. We can't carry the ball all the way, but we can carry a lot of it. We can carry a lot of it. Here's Harry Enten, the data analyst on CNN. You might want to listen to this. You're not going to like it, but you ought to listen. Cut 29, go.
8: There is absolutely a story, Mr. Bergman. You know, we're about halfway through the primary season so far, and this is perhaps the best sign for Democrats, because when people are going out there to vote, they're voting Democratic to a historic degree. Take a look here. Dem share of the primary votes cast. You know, right now, we're talking about 57%. My goodness gracious.

0: That is up 10 points from 2022, when Democrats were casting just 47% of the primary ballots. Republicans were casting the majority. And this 57% is actually higher than what Democrats were casting back in 2018, when, of course, they went back to take back the House of Representatives, when it's 54%. This is a historically strong position for Democrats. The energy is on the Democratic side of the aisle.
1: This was a big year for Democrats.
0: Huge year for Democrats.
1: And the percentage this year even higher.
0: Yeah.
1: Okay, I call this next graph at the Etten special here. What happens when one party is turning up in bigger numbers than the other in the midterms?
0: You know, there are two Etten specials. One is Popeyes followed by Carvel. The other is this slide. And take a look here. Okay, national primary turnout edge by party. Then went on to win the U.S. House in the midterm. Look at this. Every single cycle since 2006, Dems had the primary edge, they took back the House. 2010, GOP had the primary edge, they took back the House. 2014, GOP had the primary edge, they held on to the House. 2018, Dems had the primary edge in terms of votes cast, they went back to take back the House. And in 2022, the GOP had the edge in primary votes cast, and they went back to take back the House. When your side comes out and votes more in the primary, it forecasts very good fortunes come the fall in midterm elections. When more of you turn out, you take back the House or hold on to the House.
1: All right, and we're seeing some sort of signs of the impact this is already having in some of the key states we're looking at.
0: You know, if Democrats want to take back the United States Senate, they're going to have to win in states that Donald Trump won in 2024. But they may get a key boost in turnout. So in the six key GOP-held Senate seats, we spoke about them last week, Alaska, Iowa, Maine, North Carolina, Ohio, and Texas, Trump's 2024 margin, on average in those states, he won it by 8. But according to the Times, in terms of likely general election voters, his edge is actually only going to be half that, 4 points. So this energy, this turnout energy that we're seeing in the primary will likely, at least is forecasted to, in fact, hold towards the fall and make those red states a little bit more pink than red.
1: They're starting, Democrats are, from further along on the race than they were before in terms of turnout there. All right, Harry, in terms of the House of Representatives, what are the prediction markets saying at this point?
0: Yeah, so Democrats took a little bit of a hit after those SCOTUS decisions right back in May. Their low point was 73% on May 17th, but look at where we are now. Democrats' chances have, in fact, have risen significantly, up much closer, if not past 80% at this point. So what we're seeing is that enthusiasm that the Democrats have look like it's going to hold towards the fall as well.
2: Now, I'm playing that for you, not to dispirit you, but to alert you how important it is that we get out to vote, that you talk to family and friends who you know are going to vote the right way about getting out to vote. That this election is an off-year election, so they're expecting us to be asleep at the wheel. And we're going to have to basically swim against the tide of history. You've heard it before. The party in power loses seats. Now, there's been exceptions to this, but very few and far between. And we're going to have a battle on our hands. We have the woke Reich that wants us to lose. We have a change in demographics every day that goes by in this country. But that should not affect your energy, and it should not affect your motivation to go out and vote and to get other people to vote. So here we are months ahead, and I'm just telling you now, it's going to be you and me, Mr. and Mrs. America, even though we'll get no credit for anything, and we never do. We never do. I never do. This program never does. They point to these weirdo podcasters like somehow they have an impact. They have no impact. None. We rely on voters who tend to be 40 years and older. That's my audience. Not all of you. Obviously, we have a lot of young people come up to me all the time, but that's not my point. If we don't turn out in big numbers, we don't win. So we're going to be very involved in these races. We're going to do everything we can, win, lose, or draw. But we're not going to leave anything on the table. And if we lose, we have no control over the money, the choice of candidates. We have no choice over the campaign and what the campaign focuses on. I can just encourage people to get out and vote. But there's a lot to a campaign that I can't control from 30,000 up at miles up in the sky. But that said, we're going to do what we always do, and we're going to do it as well as we can. That's for sure. We're not going to just roll over because somebody says the other side's more enthusiastic. The other side's nuts. There's no question about it. And this is why the Democrats use the agitprop, the propaganda, the demagoguery that they use to really whip up their base. To whip up their base. Benjamin Netanyahu, who truly is one of the great leaders of all time, quite frankly, what he has to deal with against the friends and foes, asked about this deal with Turkey. Cut eight, go.
3: You said yesterday that would, quote, upset the power balance in the Middle East.
2: The
3: F-35. Have you made that clear to President Trump?
4: Yes, I have. Actually, I spoke to him several times about it, and I think that everybody understands
2: and President that, Trump has blown him off. He's blown off all of us, the vast majority of us, who think it's ridiculous to sell F-35s to Turkey. And all that incredible technology in the hands of Turkey, who's close to Putin. I think this is a monumental mistake. Go ahead.
4: The personal friendship that President Trump has with Erdogan, it doesn't make Turkey a friendly state to the United States. To the contrary, it's a regime that's infected with the Muslim Brotherhood, which hates the United States. He harbors Hamas, the Hamas terrorists. He supports them. He finances them. He's thrown his opponents in jail, all of them. He throws more journalists in jail than anyone can understand. So he's not exactly a model ally of the United States. But even worse than that, he threatens Greece, a NATO ally. He occupies half of Cyprus, another NATO country. And the most important thing, and I put it right on the table, he threatens to destroy my country, the one and only Jewish state. His number two says that we have no place among the nations, and you know what that means. And his number three, the interior minister, says that he's looking forward to be the governor of Jerusalem.
3: But we're
4: a sovereign
3: minister,
4: country.
3: Yeah, but Prime Minister, the president said this morning
4: that we tend to stay independent.
2: Oh, her voice kills me. Cut nine, go.
3: He is considering giving the country these planes, F-35s.
4: Well, as I said, it would destroy the power balance in the Middle East because Turkey, I think, has aggressive aspirations. I mean, they openly say that. They want to restore the Ottoman Empire. The Ottoman mm-hmm. Empire not only included Turkey, it included many other countries, included Syria, it included pieces of Jordan, included all of present-day Israel, included some Gulf countries. So this is not a force for peace and stability. And if you give this kind of radical regime that admittedly smiles to America when it is necessary, or smiles to the President of the United States when it's necessary, when you give them that power, you're going to see aggression in its wake. I wouldn't do that.
2: This is why people in the administration league against him. This is why he comes under attack from the left. Because Netanyahu is a clear thinker, he's a principled man, and he's saying it like it is. So he gets into the way. He gets into the way of these deals that want to be made and these utopian plans that they want to put in place and all the rest. He says, wait a minute. You know what we're dealing with here? I got to deal with these people all the time. You know what, Netanyahu? You're just a warmonger. You don't know anything better. You know, you're a this, you're a that. And they leak it, you know, to Axios and to Politico and the Washington Post and the New York Times. And they trash them. But that's not going to stop them. We'll be right back.
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5: Is the reason why liberals hate this show. But listen anyway. They know they're probably wrong. 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

0: Free the Smithsonian and our history from America-hating elites, writes Daniel McCarthy correctly. Warning, the exhibits in this museum were prepared by people who don't want you to love your country. That's a disclaimer. Every entrance to the National Museum of American History should display. According to a new White House report, excoriating the Smithsonian Institution and its flagship museum. You know, the left destroys everything. Absolutely everything. Every damn thing. But it doesn't take a 160-page report to show what's wrong with the Smithsonian. Just walk into any of its museums. With a bit of time on my hands and the Chinatown area, Washington, D.C. last year, I decided to take a stroll through the National Portrait Gallery. The art is as magnificent as ever, but it seemed every historical portrait had to be accompanied by two sets of explanatory text, one talking about the portrait itself, the other describing its subjects in connection to slavery, however distant. For the Smithsonian's leadership, it often seems like it seems less like if slavery is part of American history, an important and awful part to be sure, than that American history is part of the story of slavery. That casual impression from the National Portrait Gallery is confirmed by the White House Domestic Policy Council's report, Saving America's Story, how ideological capture of the Smithsonian Institution's National Museum of American History erases our heritage. The National Museum of American History was pitched to Congress in the 1950s as intended to instill in each citizen a deepened faith in our country's destiny as champion of individual dignity and enterprise, as well as to impress foreign visitors with a show of our ever-expanding social technological horizons. Yet Anthea Hartage, director of the museum today, has other priorities, including using history as a, quote, prime tool of social justice. God, do I hate these people. I despise them. Hartage is white, but rather than punishing herself for her privilege, she's trying to lay a guilt trip on the whole country, using taxpayer dollars to problematize the history she's supposed to preserve. The Smithsonian's museums do have to tackle shameful subjects like slavery, but can the public trust that responsibility to someone like Hartage, who claims to have been, quote, propped up by the cushions of whiteness and the pillows of the bourgeoisie? All right, she's a commie. Her language is telling. Not only is it embarrassingly florid, its idiom is Marxist. There you go. This is not someone who should be teaching a class of kindergarten, as much less leading one of the premier institutions of national memory. Personnel is policy. You know what would be running that damn museum, Mr. Producer? Me! Problem is I can't afford the pay cut. Personnel is policy, and the results of having leaders like Hartage are thoroughly documented in the White House report. Notes the lack of exhibits on such fundamental figures of American history as George Washington and Thomas Jefferson. Christopher Columbus, boy, do they hate him, is characterized as a thief. And the European settlement of the New World gets presented as the profound unsettling of the continent. If you read American Marxism, you'd know exactly where they're coming from. Quote, museum materials repeatedly suggest that Christianity functioned principally as an instrument of conquest, exclusion, or cultural erasure, the report finds, while other materials promote gender confusion to children. Look what they've done to our museums, America. Visitors are asked to speculate whether Benjamin Franklin's experiments with electricity and electric shocks, quote-unquote, ever involved an indentured servant or an enslaved person. Benjamin Franklin never had slaves and was opposed to slavery from day one, though there's no actual evidence suggests they did. Smithsonian officials respond to criticisms by claiming the institution is independent. Yet it isn't independent of taxpayer dollars. Smithsonian museums receive more than 60% of their funding from the public. The Smithsonian's independence is only independence from accountability to the public and its values. The institution is independent of patriotism. You hear this, folks? Be fair enough if socialists and gender activists wanted to build their own museums using their own money to promote their revisionist view of America. Instead, they feel entitled to use your taxes to teach you and your children to be ashamed of your country. You wonder why we're losing the youth? It's intentional. Problem isn't limited to the National Museum of American History or the rest of Smithsonian's museums. Historical sites around the country have been colonized by ideologues looking to turn American history into the history of victimization and oppression. With heroes of the traditional telling, our founders and great statesmen recast as villains, even in their own homes, like Madison at Montpelier, Jefferson at Monticello, and the list goes on and on and on. I'll be right back.
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5: A former Kalamazoo area education employee of the Intensive Learning Center is facing two charges of third-degree criminal sexual conduct. Allie Figg was fired by the Intensive Learning Center, but officials have not disclosed why. She's accused of having a sexual relationship with a 15-year-old and a 16-year-old. The Intensive Learning Center is a court-ordered school for students who are either in foster care or are living at home. Kay Risa oversees the center. Officials from there have also not responded to the charges. 4th of July fireworks in Kalamazoo contributing to an outbreak of real fires causing property damage and toasting a couple of dumpsters. Kalamazoo City Manager Malcolm Hankins says public safety was kept busy all evening. They responded to 8 separate fires. 4 of them were in homes. He says he's already had discussions with staff on policies they can enact to avoid a repeat next July. That's the latest from the WKZO Newsroom. I'm Michael Arney.
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9: Mostly sunny this evening and mostly clear overnight. Should be a nice evening out there as the low temperature falls into the mid-60s into Wednesday morning. We'll warm to the upper 80s Wednesday afternoon as sunshine continues. Better chance for showers and storms will arrive by Thursday as a cold front drops in from the north. Severe weather unlikely, but we'll watch for a few strong wind gusts as high temperatures reach the mid-80s. We could be warming up into next week as highs may approach 90. Tracking Southwest Michigan's weather, I'm CERN teammate meteorologist Blake Harms.
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2: Gold entered 2026 after a historic year. 53 new all-time highs, 53 record annual demand, an average price up 44% year over year, and it pushed past $5,500 an ounce in January. Right now it's pulled back, because that's the nature of any market. The trajectory is way up, but it moves in zigs and zags. So you want to hit it at the right time. And many in Wall Street, many analysts are telling clients this may be a window before gold pushes back toward new highs. Meanwhile, silver is on track for a sixth straight year of structural supply deficit, with solar, EVs, electronics, and industrial demand still pulling heavily on the silver market. Because, as you know, silver is used in industrial uses. And gold's pullback has been fueled by fading federal rate cut hopes, Iran-driven oil shocks, and renewed inflation fears. Not a clear break in gold's bigger 2026 story. So what am I getting at? Central banks are still adding gold, with Poland and China among the recent buyers. The Fed is holding rates steady while the Iran conflict continues. 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It's not like I have a room full of gold, but I have gold. Gold coins. I like the coins because that means you can use it as currency if you need to, which, of course, I don't want to. And it's also easy to stick in your pockets should the day ever come. And I'm quite serious about it. And so I was going through it, and I was very glad I had it. And I've made a lot of money on it. A lot of money over it, because I don't sell it. I hold on to it. I hold on to it. And the great thing is, the value increases, it seems to me, as things get worse. So this is the diversification aspect of it. And otherwise, you have, you know, liquid funds and so forth and so on that go with the tide as events occur. But I always diversify with some gold. That's just me. And it served us very, very well over the course of time. Give them a call. Get that free gold and silver guide. That's the key. 877-NOW-GOLD. 877-NOW-GOLD. All right, Mr. Producer. Let me see if I can find the place to find the call board here. One moment, America. Ooh, here we go. Here we go. And now here we be. Tony, Clifton, New Jersey, how are you today?
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2: It was.
3: I think funerals in Iran remind me of the mafia funerals. Somebody's always going to get hit. I had to laugh today that as the Iranians were mourning and getting ready for the next war dance, they already had the Strait of Hormuz under attack. Mm-hmm. I think there's something so bizarre about the whole thing, and I want to let you know, I did call my president and told him I loved him, but something's terribly wrong in the Strait of Hormuz, and it's got to get fixed, because we're being made a joke out of. But how are you, Mark? Did you have a good 4th?
2: Yeah, all good. All good, my friend. All right. Well, I appreciate your call. God bless you. You take care of yourself. Very nice lady. I've met her, I think. Yes. Very nice lady. Haven't I, Mr. Producer? I think so, the book signing. Probably so. There's a question out there we're going to have a discussion about later in the week. Hamilton versus, say, a Madison and a Jefferson. Now, keep something in mind. None of these men were perfect from a philosophical standpoint. They don't need to be. That's okay. But you have certain principles you operate from, and if you need to adjust the facts that apply to the principles, that's what you do from time to time. Now, Hamilton is widely credited with helping set up our banking system and the financial system for the nation. The First National Bank, we've talked about this many times. I've written about it many times. It was very controversial. And it had a lifespan of 20 years, and then it went out of business. And it was strongly opposed by both Jefferson and Madison, strongly proposed by Hamilton, and Washington sided with Hamilton. She had a 20-year period with this national bank. We've had two national banks. There was a second one, interestingly enough, under Madison. And that lasted for about the same length of time. I'm doing this from memory. And was also very unpopular because the concern was that it was favoring the North against the South, that it had way too much economic power. I've got real problems with the Federal Reserve for that exact reason. It's a handful of people, relatively so. And if you read Milton Friedman's book about capital and what took place in the lead-up to the Depression, he tells you in exquisite detail, as does his co-author, with plenty of notes if you want to look it up, that the Depression was created by the Federal Reserve, which was relatively new. Because what the Federal Reserve did was it tightened the money supply by almost 50% in face of a bad recession. Rather than opening the money supply, it tightened the money supply, and it helped turn a bad recession into a horrific depression because there wasn't enough money to go around. So we have these ideas that just because something's considered independent with experts on it and you don't necessarily understand it, that they're going to make the right decisions. And that's not true, is it? And even now there's a lot of debate about the Federal Reserve, the rate of interest increase or decrease, depending on the president and the economy. And they've made a lot of mistakes in the past. Now you might say, well, what's your answer? What was there before? There was nothing before. And in fact, it was a famous meeting in the late 1800s when McKinley was president. And they had a horrendous depression. Horrendous. And guess what? The federal government was actually running out of money to pay its debt. And McKinley called together five of the wealthiest men on the face of the earth. J.P. Morgan, Rockefeller, and a few others. And he asked them to loan the federal government several billion dollars, which was a great deal of money at the time, which they did. They were patriotic. They prevented the federal government's collapse. Did you know that, Mr. Producer? So with the Federal Reserve, we had the Great Depression. Without it, we had a depression. And there have been depressions before that, in the mid-1800s, probably the worst depression in American history, as a matter of fact. So is Hamilton a constitutionalist? Or was he an activist? The question isn't whether what he did in the financial world was good or great or not so great or what. Is he a constitutionalist or an activist? Well, was he? Well, it's just a fact. He was an activist. And they had these great debates, which were written down, because they would write letters to each other, and they'd write public letters. Hamilton believed strongly, and I wrote about this in All on Power, in implied powers. You read the text of the Constitution, and there's certain implied powers in the power that is provided in the text. And Madison and Jefferson say, no, there's not, because what does that mean, implied powers? Those are powers well beyond the text of the Constitution. And the Necessary and Proper Clause. Hamilton read that to mean what Ruth Bader Ginsburg would read it to mean. And again, Madison and Jefferson and others said, no, no, no. He said the Necessary and Proper Clause basically means we can pass any laws we want, and it's proper to do so, to advance a national interest. You know, that led to your Congress being able to pass laws on virtually anything it wanted to pass laws on, and that's not what Congress was set up to do. Even though it does it today, oh, you need a bike path in Duluth, okay, we'll put it in the federal budget. Oh, you want to test the mating habits of the goldfish? Yeah, we'll put that in the federal budget. Well, none of that is supposed to be in a federal budget. And localities are the fund localities, states are the fund states. The federal government had a box it was supposed to live in. Not just the courts, not just the president, but Congress. So how did that change? Because, among others, Hamilton. That Congress has the power, to pass laws on pretty much anything it wants to, because if they're necessary, and Congress does it the proper way, that's the Necessary and Proper Clause. Now, it's a little more complicated, but you get the point. Congress was never supposed to be a legislature for all things and all matters. It was never supposed to be that way, any more than the Supreme Court and later the other courts that they created, were supposed to have this wide berth of activity, standing, yes, but on all kinds of different subjects. That's how we've gotten this all-powerful federal government. I can debate the value of one over the other, and I certainly will, but I'm just making the point that Hamilton, in many ways, veered far off from what he contributed to the Federalist Papers. He just did. And there's no denying it. I mean, you can deny it, but you can't prove it otherwise. And he was one of the ones who assured the various state conventions through his writings in the Federalist Papers. He and Hamilton and John Jay, to a lesser extent, that they had nothing to fear from this federal government, because it wasn't a federal government, all these extraordinary powers, that even Congress was in a box, the courts were in a box, everyone had their own box and delineated lines of operation and so forth, one checking the other. But that's not exactly what happened, even early in the Republic. So we'll discuss that later in the week with a friend of ours. I've never met him. I don't even know that I've ever talked to him, but I like him. I like what I see. Because I posted something kind of pointing this out in a more truncated way. And he responded, I strenuously disagree with you, Mark, that but for Hamilton, we wouldn't have the financial system we have, and the North wouldn't have won the Civil War, and, you know, we wouldn't have all these great things we have today. That's number one. I don't agree 100% with that. There's certainly some of that. But number two, that's not exactly my point, but that's okay. That's okay. I enjoy these kind of discussions rather than, yeah, well, what about your mother? Which is all you get online. It's kind of gross. Very gross. I'll be right back.
4: Mark Levin.
5: Was an important year in America. Elvis was at the top of the charts. Rebel Without a Cause was in theaters. Gunsmoke was on TV. Ike was in the White House. 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

0: 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Please, folks, I beseech you, please help them. 855-694-9647. It's all tax deductible. All right, that music means I got to dance out of here. We salute our armed forces, police officers, firefighters, emergency personnel, ICE, our truckers. The men and women in Ukraine, man, you're doing a hell of a job. The men and women in Israel, same thing. The men and women in Persia, we haven't forgotten you. And you, the American people, God bless each and every one of you.
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4: I'm Ryan Recker. A chain reaction in the UP causing a truck to crash into a car wash over the weekend. St. Ignace State Police believe a truck pulled into the path of an SUV. When the truck was hit, it crashed into a nearby car wash and caught fire. The driver of the truck became trapped with his foot pinned to the gas pedal, causing the engine to smoke and fill the building. Volunteer firefighter used his truck to pull that other truck out of the car wash, and the driver, a 69-year-old man, taken to the hospital with serious injuries. 4 weeks away from the primary election here in Michigan, and things are heating up among the Republican candidates for governor. who also have a pair of debates scheduled for this week.
5: Today is about John James putting profits over the people and the jobs that he's supposed to protect.
6: Former Michigan Attorney General Mike Cox, one of three Republican candidates for governor left standing, held a makeshift news conference Tuesday morning in a parking lot directly across the street, an automotive parts distributor that happens to be owned by Congressman and candidate John James. Cox turning up the heat this week with a new ad campaign claiming James and his business have sold out Michigan auto workers. Cox, James, and businessman Perry Johnson will all participate in a pair of televised debates this week. John Hewitt, reporting for the Michigan News Network.
4: And a Mount Clemens woman facing up to a year behind bars after admitting to sending threatening messages to the city's mayor. Macomb County Prosecutor Pete Lucido announcing 44-year-old Melissa Ann McGuire pleaded no contest today to using a computer to commit a crime. Investigators say McGuire sent the threats to Mayor Laura Crump through Facebook Messenger in November. Second misdemeanor charge was dropped as part of the deal. And volunteer petitioners in Ann Arbor gathering signatures to place a city charter amendment on the table.
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7: Against Iran. I'm Lisa Lacerra, Fox News. U.S. Central Command says they were launched after Tehran targeted three civilian ships in the Strait of Hormuz.
8: The targets include air defense systems, coastal surveillance systems, and port facilities inside Iran. A senior U.S. official tells Fox News that these strikes are significantly larger than the ones carried out last month and that they're meant to send a signal that attacking commercial shipping is unacceptable.
7: Fox's Christina Coleman. A preliminary hearing today for the man accused of killing Charlie Kirk, focusing on video and photo evidence.
9: Video presented by prosecutors is said to show Tyler Robinson's movement on September 10th last year, prior to Charlie Kirk's assassination. The person is seen walking with a limp and climbing to a rooftop. Robinson's lawyers asked an ex-state investigator about the gun recovered. The witness said it was found in the same wooded area where surveillance video shows Robinson was seen after the deadly shot was fired. Later in the hearing, discussion turned to DNA. An FBI analyst testified, while DNA can be found on evidence, it's not guaranteed the person it matches touched the item.
7: Fox's Gernal Scott. The hearing continues tomorrow. New York City's building department has cleared crews to enter a high-rise building where steel beams buckled earlier today.
10: The fire department was first alerted that the building was at risk after reports of falling bricks. According to the building's department database, the building's owners owe the city $39,000 for 22 violations, mostly involving elevators. Our research shows 13 active violations, one dating back to last August, when a metal panel fell from the 33rd floor and landed on the sidewalk.
7: Fox's CB Cotton in Manhattan. The building is currently being renovated from office space to luxury apartments. 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
7: President Trump announcing United States sanctions on Turkey will be lifted after landing in the Turkish capital for NATO's annual summit.
13: These sanctions were placed on Turkey after it purchased a Russian missile defense system. The Turks were also kicked out of the F-35 fighter jet program.
14: We don't want to sanction friends. It's very simple.
13: President Trump says administration officials are working on the matter and the U.S. may yet sell F-35s to Turkey. The NATO summit's being dominated by alliance attempts to bolster military power. Billions in arms deals already unveiled, allies are being urged to come up with concrete plans to get military spending up to the 5% target announced last year. In Ankara, Turkey, Jonathan Savage, Fox News.
7: Pakistan's Civil Aviation Authority says a cargo plane with five crew members on board has disappeared from radar off the port of Karachi after rapidly descending and losing contact with air traffic controllers. The woman suspected of a bomb attack in Monaco was found dead in Ukraine.
15: The 39-year-old's body was found

0: CJ Papa, Fox News.
1: A judge in Britain has dismissed Prince Harry's final lawsuit against the publisher of the tabloid, the Daily Mail, as the judge said he failed to prove his claim to privacy invasion. The ruling could end a bid by Harry and six others, including Elton John and Elizabeth Hurley, who are seeking a substantial damages over the privacy invasion claims. I'm Lee Silasera. This is Fox News.
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3: The confrontation between black residents and Kalamazoo public safety officers at a Sunday Funday event at Spring Valley Park 2 weekends ago dominated the discussion at Monday's Kalamazoo City Commission meeting. Party organizers, community leaders, public safety officials have already met and agreed on ways to avoid a repeat. Officers responded to the complaints about loud music. When a small group refused to cooperate, officers cleared the park using the nuisance party ordinance as their justification. Vice Mayor Drew Duncan, however, called the public safety response revolting. A no-contact order issued for Davis Creek in Kalamazoo between Miller Road and the Kalamazoo River. Order was issued after around 10,000 gallons of wastewater overflowed into the creek and onto Emerald Drive near Miller Road just before 2 p.m. Monday. Overflow was due to a broken pipe clogged by rags. That's the latest from the WKZO Newsroom. I'm Michael Arnett.
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5: Great radio stations across the land from San Antonio, along with Sam and Polo. It is the Joe Pags Show. Glad to have you here. Thanks a lot for stopping by. We've got the Assistant Attorney General for Civil Rights, Harmy Dillon, on the program today. She's got an announcement that she just made. Many of you have seen it. Some of you haven't. That she's sending monitors to primary elections in 15 different locations, three of which are in Michigan. For those of you who are in Michigan, you Michiganders who listen every night, I appreciate you, first of all. The second most stations we have in the radio in radio land for the Joe Pags Show. First, of course, is Texas, where we're based, but it's very close. It's like 16 and 15 stations, respectively. But yeah, she's calling out Michigan, saying, yeah, there are enough irregularities that we're going to make sure we send monitors to make sure that everybody's vote counts, nobody's disenfranchised. And it's a really cool conversation. Make sure you stick around for that. Then I've got an interview with Chief Bill McManus. He is the police chief here in San Antonio, was formerly in Minneapolis, and Minneapolis didn't want to let him leave. We had this conversation today. Going to have that with for you on this program as well. I don't know that Chief McManus has sat down with any other media. I know that he's done quick question and answer, and people have been asking him, why are you leaving now, and whatever. He is retiring as the police chief, and he's going to go and do something else in security in town. So he's not leaving town. We do a nice long-form video there, audio and video, for those of you watching and listening. We'll bring you that in hour number three. Make sure you stick around for that. Bill is a good guy. I'm sad to see him leave as the police chief. I would like to see him stay on. And Sam, does it bear mentioning that Janie could have, like, kicked my ass, who went with
6: him
5: today?
6: She totally could have.
5: What is up with buff Janie?
6: Her muscles were bigger than my head. Okay.
5: Had muscles on muscles. I'm like,
6: cool.
5: Stop it. And then we did this flex, awesome. And I look so small, we're not even going to post the flex. Like, I'm not doing that. But, no, it was very cool to hang out with her, very cool to hang out with the chief. And, yeah, he is staying in town. He's been here 20 years now as the police chief, and we predate him by about 8 months. When we moved here in July, he came the next April. Or May, something like that. So it's a really cool conversation. It's going to be interesting for people beyond San Antonio because, A, he's from Philly. He worked for years in D.C., and he also was in Minneapolis as the police chief, and he's been here in San Antonio for 20 years. With all that experience, I mean, he looks younger than I do. The guy's got to be 92 years old, Sam, if you add all those years up.
6: No.
5: He's about 92,
6: no?
5: No,
6: he's probably like your age.
5: He looks like he's like 50. What is up with that?
6: Yeah.
5: And I looked old and tired in it. So we're going to have that for you. We talk about policing around the country. We talk a little bit about the George Floyd stuff. We talk about a lot of the non-support you get sometimes from City Hall. Sometimes you get support from City Hall. The difference with SB4 here in Texas as compared to other states, where SB4 means you have to cooperate with the federal law enforcement. And we're in other states and other cities. You don't have to. So a really cool conversation with him in hour number three. Sam, what is the latest on this Plattner guy? Everybody's saying, everybody's starting to pull their support for him, but he has not dropped out yet.
6: He has not dropped out, even though even Democrats are saying, hey, time to

0: step down, buddy.
1: I mean, it's so bad that Zoran Mamdani in New York is asking him to step down. A couple of things are important here. Mamdani is nowhere near as important as he thinks he is. He doesn't have the pull he thinks he has. I remember when the president decided we will go and bomb Iran, he said that I've talked to the president and I let him know. Almost immediately he had to backtrack that and say, no, I didn't tell the president anything. Mamdani thinks that he's the king of the world, and he's not. He's a guy who barely is the mayor. I mean, I'm thinking New Yorkers must hate that he's the mayor by now. But he is asking him to drop out. Ro Khanna is an important one to me. Because Ro Khanna went to Maine and campaigned with this guy, knowing about the Nazi tattoo. Sam, have I mentioned the Nazi tattoo on this show? I'm not sure.
0: Yes, you have,
1: I have mentioned it. You know,
0: yes.
1: Who has one? Mm-hmm. It's Graham Plattner.
0: Wow, he does.
1: Got the Nazi tattoo. So that wasn't enough to say drop out. The allegations that he wasn't a great boyfriend weren't enough that he should drop out. I mean, Ro Khanna said things like, oh, we've all made mistakes in our lives. I mean, most of us have never gotten a Nazi tattoo. I'm going to be honest with you. So now you're getting even Ro Khanna saying he should drop out. Here's the latest story. This is from NBC. Oh, let me ask you this, Sam. I got an email today that I didn't tell you about.
0: Okay.
1: Well, I want your thoughts on this, too. I didn't tell you about this either. Get the email. It's from a news outlet. It's from Politico. Politico wants to interview me.
0: Really?
1: On why conservative influencers like me want the Save America Act to be done. Now, we know that Politico is full of it.
0: Right.
1: We know Politico could be, you know, really fake news. They put the F in news. I think we started the F in news with Politico.
0: Maybe.
1: So I haven't responded. Should I let this guy interview me or not?
0: Yes.
1: Really?
0: I mean, we have to bring the truth somehow, right?
1: You know he's going to take what I say and twist it and make it look like a nut job.
0: Well, record it.
1: Yeah. Paul, what do you think?
2: Are they going to make you, like, subscribe to their website first?
1: I will not subscribe to their website if I'm going to do an interview with them.
2: Okay. Just because, you know, a lot of these places, if you try to go out on their web page,
1: yeah, there's a paywall
2: and all this stuff.
1: Yeah, it's all that.
2: Oh.
1: So what do you think? Should I do it?
2: I mean, you've been on CNN before, so.
1: Yeah, I'm leaning toward no, though, to be honest with you.
0: Come on. Why not?
1: I don't know.
2: Hey, if J.D. Vance can go on The View. I mean.
1: Well, I mean, I thought that was ill-advised. I think that he did very, very well. But, I mean, if it's a print article, the problem is it's not audio, it's not video, it's not in context. And I don't like that the guy can do whatever he wants. You know what I mean?
2: Yeah.
1: And then I'm going to have to backtrack and say, oh, well, I recorded it, and here's what I really said. I mean, that's dumb.
0: Yeah, but that is putting the F out of news. You know what I mean? Like, if you record it and you know what you said, you can be like, see, this is how they change everything.
1: Wow.
0: I'm telling you, it'd be good.
1: I don't know. I'm leaning towards no. If you want me to know what you think about it, go to X at Joe Talk Show. Tell me right now if you think I should say yes to Politico that I haven't responded to yet. Or you can, you know, get a hold of us in the other social media as well. 833-JOE-PAGS, 833-563-7247, joepags.com. I'm not taking any calls on that. I just wonder what people think. I mean, why go into, it's like somebody saying, oh, well, why don't you debate him? Why would I debate somebody, give them my time, when I know how stupid and how wrong they are? Now, I'm not saying political stupid or wrong, but they don't give you even-handed journalism a lot of times. And maybe I'll look this guy up. Sam, that's what I'll do. I'll look the guy up. I'll forward you the email. Maybe you could take a look because you got nothing else going on.
0: Yeah, I will. Yeah.
1: And maybe you could get nothing else going on from 5 a.m. till now. See if he's a fair-handed guy. If he's an even-handed guy, maybe I'll do it. Who knows?
0: That's fair.
1: Who knows? All right. Got to fill you in on Graham Plattner, who we just like to call Nazi tattoo guy. This is from NBC News, so there might be the F in news on this one. Who could replace Graham Plattner as Maine's Democratic Senate nominee? It's Democrat Senate nominee, not Democratic. Plattner faces renewed pressure to drop out of the race before a Monday deadline to replace him on the ballot after he was accused of sexual assault. He denies the allegation. Just look at the guy. Now, who are these? These are the three options. I'm sorry. Are these the three options in Maine? Are you serious?
0: Yikes.
1: I mean, I'm not a beauty queen, but look at these three people. Whoa. Now, if you looked at these three, and I said to you, one of these three has a Nazi tattoo, which one do you think? How obvious is that?
0: Come on.
1: Look at this guy over here. Not that guy. This guy. The guy in the middle. So, yeah, I mean, obviously he's Nazi tattoo guy. Story goes by Alan Smith and Bridget Bowman. Hey, look at that. I can subscribe. I want to read the whole thing. Graham Platner, the Democratic nominee, for Senate to Maine, said he is weighing whether to continue his campaign after an explosive sexual assault allegation reported by Politico and CNN on Monday. But the Democrats are already considering more than half of blah, blah, blah, blah, but I can't read it because I'm not going to pay NBC News for anything. I don't care who they replace him with. I think this is a shoo-in now for Susan Collins. I think that Graham Platner was never going to be the guy. The fact that they made him the guy and they supported him as the guy blows my mind. It truly blows my mind that they decided that he was going to be the one. But I really thought, and Sam, I don't know what super-duper ad blocker you're using, but you gave me a link like that. I mean, you must have access to everything. Yeah. I know you're not buying all
0: maybe
1: these, are you?
0: Well, maybe. Maybe
1: not. You're
0: not.
1: You're not buying them. and again, I think that if you do listen, a guy like me can actually give NBC News some more pub if I can read the damn story. It's just kind of dumb. But everything's behind a paywall now, which is crazy. And now, just to let you know, you don't have to pay to watch my show on Twitch. You might have to watch some ads. You don't have to pay. You don't have to pay to listen to me on the radio. You'll hear the ads that end up paying us our salaries. But, I don't understand how information is now all so hidden. Now, if there's extra benefits for memberships or subscribers or whatever, that makes sense. But, I mean, the free flow of information, NBC News never used to be behind something. Can I turn on NBC News tonight, Sam, over the air if I want and watch it?
0: I mean, you could stream it for like $8.99 a month.
1: No, you can watch it through the air. Still, because of the FCC, if you are a terrestrial television station, you still, with an antenna, have to be able to pull it out of the air, and we can.
0: Really?
1: And it's free. You'll watch the commercials, wow. But it's free.
0: Yeah, well, who watches commercials?
1: I mean, if you want to subscribe, I guess you don't have to. Bottom line is this. Graham Platner is not the guy, should not have been the guy. Maine, I'm sorry that he was ever considered to be the guy. It doesn't make any sense. But then again, as much as I feel bad that he was your guy, that's your fault, man. That's your fault. How exactly does this guy get the Democrat nomination to be the senator, the U.S. senator, one of the U.S. senators from Maine? I don't get it. And they kept on propping him up, and they give him these softball interviews on the networks. And what do you say about your ex-girlfriend who said that you weren't very nice? Well, you know, I'm a masculine man, but I also have feelings and emotion. I was like, what are we doing? But then again, you got to remember that somehow Zoran Mamdani is the mayor of New York. Somehow some nut job just got the nomination for some U.S. Rep seat or something out of Colorado, and she literally has a history on her social media saying how much she hates America and how it should be changed. I don't understand. I don't get it. So, Maine do better. America do better when it comes to selecting people. Here's a helpful hint. I think the kids call it a pro tip today, Sam, a pro tip.
0: I mean, I am not a child, and I say that, so I'm pretty sure the kids are saying something else.
1: I think the kids are saying pro tip. Well, you're my kid, so, I mean, you're a child. It doesn't really matter. You'd be 80. You're still my child. Wow. Pro tip. If he has or she has a Nazi tattoo, let's not vote for that person. Like, nobody. Unless you're in the Maine Nazi party. Sam, is there a Maine Nazi party, do you think?
0: I mean, if there is, he's probably the leader.
1: Well, he's got the tattoo. It'd be kind of hard to hide that, wouldn't it? 833-JOE-PAGS, 833-563-7247, joepags.com. President is in Turkey. He's meeting with the NATO leaders. He's still saying, I got to be honest with you, I have not heard President Trump say he wanted Greenland in a long time. Today, suddenly, he wants Greenland again. Sam, I thought that went away.
0: I thought so, too, and I'm pretty sure that they kind of buried it a little bit because the Democrats and the leftists just really couldn't stop talking about it, but here it is again.
1: Greenland. I want Greenland. Would that include Greenland or Greenland? Huh?
0: Greenland.
2: Would that include Norway?
1: Greenland is not in Norway.
2: I'm just curious.
0: Not even close.
2: They're winning right now, so I thought maybe you'd be like, hey, you know.
0: Wow.
1: Norway's playing, what, in the World Cup, and they're winning?
2: Yeah.
1: So what's the deal? I mean, I guess we lost last night to Belgium.
2: Yeah.
1: So are we done?
2: Yes.
0: Yeah.
1: That's it. We don't do anything else. We're out of the World Cup.
2: Yeah. I mean, we're hosting, so there's that.
0: We're still here.
1: There you go. I mean, you know what I mean? Soccer will never take off in this country if we don't have a good enough team. Is our team good? We just played horribly? I mean, did anybody watch this thing?
0: Apparently, a lot of people are watching, and the merch is flying off the shelves, and there are so many more fans here than there were just a few years ago. But I didn't watch it.
1: Yeah. don't think it's ever going to take off. They can keep on trying. And I think the world of Andrew Giuliani, who's running the whole joint, but yeah, I don't, you know what I mean? I don't know if it's ever going to happen. I'm like, you know, I'm waiting for football season or basketball season. I'm watching the trades in basketball, NBA, more than I haven't watched one kick, one highlight. Does that make me a bad American that I haven't watched any of this?
0: Yes.
1: Okay, bad answer. Wrong answer. I'm asking Polo. He'll say sure.
2: I haven't watched it either, so.
1: Well, I mean, you're not a bad American either. I just don't think anybody cares.
2: I think the most that I watched was that replay of that guy getting the red card.
0: Yeah.
2: That's the only thing I've really seen. Oh, and then
1: the guy who was banned and then unbanned?
2: Yeah, and I guess like Messi making all the goals that he's been making. Like, I've seen highlights of that, but
1: the only highlight I've seen is they were trying to block, I think, a Ronaldo free kick, and he kicked somebody right in the area.
2: Oh, yeah, I sent that to you, yeah.
1: Oh, did you send me? That's the only thing I've seen. Sam, have you seen that? He got kicked right in the area.
0: No.
1: Right in the region.
0: I didn't watch it. I ignored Polo's message.
1: Right in that place.
0: Yeah.
2: It was a header.
1: Okay.
2: No?
1: Okay. It was not I think he kicked it. I don't think it was a header.
2: I mean.
1: I think he kicked it.
2: The other guy.
1: Did not hit the guy.
0: Yuck.
1: Hey, Paul, you've gotten yourself into a position here. I'm trying to give you the No, it was kicked. It wasn't a header.
2: Okay.
1: But people who have dirty minds like you understand exactly what you're saying. 833-JOE-PAGS, 833-563-7247, joepags.com. 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
1: All right, great to have you. Thanks. I appreciate you stopping by. Lots going on in this program. Army Dillon, a little more than an hour from now, the Assistant Attorney General for Civil Rights, and they are sending voting monitors or election monitors out to some voting spots in 15 different places, including Boston, including Minneapolis, including parts of Michigan, Lansing, East Lansing, and elsewhere. I mean, they're going to be all over the place, which I think is great. There should be election monitors everywhere. I'll never forget in 2020, you know, because of the vid, allegedly, they were not allowing the Republicans to get close enough to observe, but the Democrats could because of social distancing. Then they were putting construction paper in windows to make sure that you could not observe through the window even, which is crazy to me. So she's going to explain all that next hour. Plus, she tells you there are a million people who were voting who were ineligible to vote in like one county in this country. She'll have that for you next hour. Don't miss a second of that. Sam and I talked about this earlier, and Sam, your point was well taken, and I agree with you. I hate right. that we're talking about Charlie Kirk.
0: Yeah,
1: and,
0: I hate
1: and,
0: it.
1: And his assassination.
0: Yeah.
1: And we agreed, heading down the highway here in San Antonio, we agreed, I hate that we have to talk about it.
0: I hate it. Absolutely hate this subject because I don't want to talk about it because of what it is.
1: Right. And we have to because we do news and information for a living, and we will do it, right. obviously. And maybe we'll have some people on from TPUSA and so on. But I just hate, like 1 year ago from now, Sam, we were in Dallas. Charlie was there, Grapevine, right. Texas. Charlie right. was there. Erica was there. The whole team was there. They really helped us out in getting a bunch of interviews. And I was texting yep. back and forth with Charlie. And a couple of months later, he's just gone. And mm-hmm. when I saw this mealy-mouthed, scrawny piece of garbage yesterday sitting in that hearing, he was like smiling and enjoying his life and breathing the air and eating food and whatever else. I just hate that Charlie's gone. So I just give you an update on what happened today in the hearing in Utah. This is from News Nation. The suspect's DNA, the report of the DNA that was found on a towel allegedly around a rifle is being scrutinized. It says a preliminary hearing today as prosecutors continue trying to convince the judge there's enough evidence to send Tyler Robinson to trial in the alleged killing of conservative influencer Charlie Kirk. On the second day of testimony, prosecutors continue to question David Hull, a former Utah State Bureau of Investigations agent who previously testified that the investigation began in organized chaos as authorities worked to determine whether an active shooter was still at large. Prosecutors played clips from various Utah Valley University surveillance cameras, which show Robinson around the campus on the day of the shooting. Hull narrated the scene, saying Robinson was driving in a parking garage, walking around, walking away, returning and leaving. Hull testified that Robinson is shown in video returning to campus in different clothing and walking with a limp, with one leg held mostly straight. The allegation there would be that maybe he had some sort of a weapon in his pant leg. Again, we'll give you updates on this. We will get in depth with it. I'm going to have my friend Nico LaHood come on probably early next week to talk about this and more. Keep it here.
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18: Kevin Gushovitz has rescinded his resignation as Michigan State University's president. He's going to stay in East Lansing. He had announced May 27th he was leaving to take the job of president at Clemson University, but says after, quote, much thought, countless conversations, and careful consideration, I've decided to remain at Michigan State University and continue serving as your president, unquote. Now, he was going to leave MSU after two trustees raised transparency concerns about the secret fund being created to pay athletes called Spartan Ventures. They'll be paid $1.5 million a year. That's less than the $2 million that the MSU Board of Trustees had authorized. Secretary of State Jocelyn Benson announcing her environmental plan in Grand Rapids if she's elected governor this fall. Democrats' plan includes expanding the state's clean energy industry by allowing residents to invest in their own union-built solar and other renewable energy infrastructure. That's the latest from the WKZO Newsroom. I'm Michael Arney.
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20: I'm Ryan Recker. A chain reaction in the UP causing a truck to crash into a car wash over the weekend. St. Ignace State Police believe a truck pulled into the path of an SUV. When the truck was hit, it crashed into a nearby car wash and caught fire. The driver of the truck became trapped with his foot pinned to the gas pedal, causing the engine to smoke and fill the building. Volunteer firefighter used his truck to pull that other truck out of the car wash, and the driver, a 69-year-old man, taken to the hospital with serious injuries. 4 weeks away from the primary election here in Michigan, and things are heating up among the Republican candidates for governor, who also have a pair of debates scheduled for this week.
21: Today is about John James putting profits over the people and the jobs that he's supposed to protect.
22: Former Michigan Attorney General Mike Cox, one of three Republican candidates for governor left standing, held a makeshift news conference Tuesday morning in a parking lot directly across the street, an automotive parts distributor that happens to be owned by Congressman and candidate John James. Cox turning up the heat this week with a new ad campaign claiming James and his business have sold out Michigan auto workers. Cox, James, and businessman Perry Johnson will all participate in a pair of televised debates this week. John Hewitt, reporting for the Michigan News Network.
20: And a Mount Clemens woman facing up to a year behind bars after admitting to sending threatening messages to the city's mayor. Macomb County Prosecutor Pete Lucido announcing 44-year-old Melissa Ann McGuire pleaded no contest today to using a computer to commit a crime. Investigators say McGuire sent the threats to Mayor Laura Krupp through Facebook Messenger in November. Second misdemeanor charge was dropped as part of the deal. And volunteer petitioners in Ann Arbor gathering signatures to place a city charter amendment on the November ballot that would explore a citywide public power option. If approved, it would be modeled after existing public utility boards like Lansing and Holland. I'm Ryan Recker for the Michigan News Network.
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2: Mostly sunny this evening and mostly clear overnight. Should be a nice evening out there as the low temperature falls into the mid-60s into Wednesday morning. We'll warm to the upper 80s Wednesday afternoon as sunshine continues. Better chance for showers and storms will arrive by Thursday as a cold front drops in from the north. Severe weather unlikely, but we'll watch for a few strong wind gusts as high temperatures reach the mid-80s. We could be warming up into next week as highs may approach 90. Tracking Southwest Michigan's weather, I'm SWRM teammate meteorologist Blake Harms.
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0: pleasure to have you. President Trump is over in Turkey. Goes over and meets with NATO, and it wasn't clear that he was definitely going to go. And in fact, he was questioned about it today and made some comments about how, I wasn't sure I was coming, to be honest with you. He's over at NATO, the North Atlantic Treaty Organization. And again, we basically are NATO. We have supported NATO. We have funded NATO for the most part. He's trying to get NATO countries, I think, to go 5%, where they were at 1% or 2% for a long time of their GDP, where we're carrying the load. The other NATO countries that actually benefit way more than we do have not been paying anywhere near what they should be paying when it comes to supporting this organization. And yes, the NATO countries certainly came to our defense after 9/11, absolutely. But we didn't really need them. It was nice to have them. But we're the ones that keep them safe. Because of us overseeing them, being the big brother, to them being the little brothers and sisters, they're safer than they would be otherwise. There's also talk about what's going on with Russia and Ukraine. We'll get into that, certainly. But here's a part of the story from our friends at Newsmax. NATO unveils billions in arms deals as Trump again demands Greenland. This is from the, doesn't say who wrote it. President Donald Trump on Tuesday, today, insisted that the United States should be in control of Greenland rather than NATO ally Denmark, repeating an assertion that that has raised deep tensions in Europe, even as the Transatlantic Military Alliance was announcing billions in arms deals in an attempt to appease the mercurial U.S. leader. Really? Just write the damn story. Trump said that the semi-autonomous island is an important part for the United States, as he repeated the claim that it's surrounded by Chinese and Russian ships, and said he won't let Greenland be threatened by those countries. Should be controlled by the United States, not by Denmark, he said, during a meeting with Turkish President Erdogan at the presidential palace in Ankara. The comments are likely to rattle countries in the NATO alliance, which was founded on the principle that its 32 members will defend each other's territory and not threaten to seize it. At this year's summit, European countries and the alliance's Secretary General Mark Rutte were already working overtime to address another longstanding complaint from Trump about NATO. The European allies do not spend enough on their own defense. Separately, Trump announced Tuesday today that the U.S. will lift sanctions on Turkey that were issued after Ankara purchased a Russian missile defense system that led to the country being kicked out of the F-35 fighter jet program in a nod to his warm ties with Erdogan, the summit's host. Turkey was barred from the F-35 fighter jet program in 2019 after it purchased Russian-made S-400 missile defense systems. That unfurled years of tensions between the U.S. and Turkey, despite the warm personal relationship between Trump and Erdogan dating back to the U.S. president's first term. Still a number of legal hurdles before Turkey can be fully admitted back into the U.S. F-35 program, but the removal of sanctions issued under the Countering America's Adversaries Through Sanctions Act that would help ease that process. Regaining access to the F-35s is the top goal of Erdogan, and Trump has hinted for some time that in a story, but they obviously didn't care about that. Mercurial, he's a mercurial leader. So the president was asked about this today, and yes, you get the obligatory over on X. If you go to X long enough, when Trump is anywhere, some idiot's going to post that he somehow is asleep in Turkey. Sam, did you see this? Oh, Trump fell asleep in Turkey.
1: Oh, my gosh. First of all, I mean, how many days in a row does this man just, like, fly around and do events? Non-stop. Second of all, is he allowed to blink?
0: No. No blinking allowed.
1: Okay. Well.
0: Going to be a world leader. No blinking allowed. Not presidential. You blink. So it's just dumb. If you go to X, you're going to see a bunch of garbage there. I saw some idiot on X said, Mitch McConnell's dead. He's got like a million followers. I'm like, Elon, this is what you want on your platform? Elon doesn't answer me anymore. After I smoked him on Trump not being a bull in the China shop, probably about 4 or 5 years ago, he doesn't like me anymore. But here's a little something. The president's being asked the question. The question will be too quiet, and then the president will be loud enough. I'm going to try to ride it as much as I can. So far, they're saying, blah, blah, blah, blah, blah, blah.
2: With respect to what?
0: I mean, there's somebody's asking a question. Again, it's 2026. Is there a reason why there can't be a microphone for the media person asking the question?
2: Well, that's what hurt my relationship with NATO. Because Greenland doesn't help Denmark. Denmark doesn't spend money to really help Greenland, but it's an important part for the United States. And it's surrounded by China ships and Russian ships. And that's not going to happen. The ships is, it's not going to happen. It was Greenland that, in my, and it continues to be, that should be controlled by the United States, not by Denmark. And when they wouldn't go along with it, and with all the money we spend to help them with Russia, and we don't have to spend any money, we could remove all of our soldiers out of Europe. Because as you probably noticed, Europe's a very different place than it was 20 years ago. A lot different, much different. It's a much different, and they better be careful with immigration and energy. If they're not careful with those two things, you're not going to have a Europe anymore. Okay, thank you very much, everybody.
0: There you go. So the question was about Greenland again. There he is talking about Greenland. He wants to operate Greenland. He talks about the Russian and Chinese ships. If you look at an actual globe, don't look at a flat map, look at an actual globe, and you'll see the proximity that China and Russia have to Greenland. I mean, it would be easy access to the West. And if you're a bad actor and you're somebody who's looked at as an adversary, you don't really want them to have access. Now, the president hasn't taken Greenland. I'd be against him taking it. I think the people who live there should be consulted about it. But I think the people who live there aren't very happy with Denmark either, the natives on Greenland. Now, there aren't that many of them. Dan, look and see what the population of Greenland is. It's very small. It's geographically important, geographically large, but I don't think there are that many people there.
1: Ooh, guess.
0: I don't know. I'm gonna take a gander and say about 150,000 people.
1: Okay, not a bad guess. It is between 56 and 57,000 people.
0: That's it. On the whole Greenland,
1: yeah.
0: That's it.
1: Yeah.
0: And Denmark, by the way, treated the natives horribly. They had to apologize profusely. A lot of the natives of Greenland still don't like Denmark, to be honest with you. So, I mean, what's Denmark going to do with it? Let's say that Russia or China decides we're taking Greenland. They're going to say, oh, okay, enjoy. Now, if we have it, we're in control of it, Russia and China won't try to take it. It's really that simple. And again, strategically, globally, geographically, it's a very, very important place. Then he was asked about Russia and about Ukraine. I think it's I think that's the question. Something about talking to Zelensky or Putin or something.
2: I do. I had a very good talk with President Putin, who, by the way, has a lot of respect for President Erdogan. A lot of respect for him.
0: You know what I find kind of amazing? Erdogan's translator sitting there just like on an open mic just translating everything. I'm like, yeah, we can hear it the whole time. I'm like, what are you doing?
1: So annoying.
0: Can she really not like whisper into a microphone and he's got an earpiece? The whole time they're hearing the soundbite.
2: We had a long talk yesterday. It lasted a long time. And I also spoke with President Zelensky right after that. I think they both want to make a deal. It's too bad it took so long. But I think there's going to be something's going to come out. And the president's also helping us with that. But I think there's something. You know, I settled 8 wars. And I think we're going to be settling a 9th. It doesn't seem likely now, but sometimes when with war, I see when it's least likely, that's when it happens. I had a very good talk with President Putin. I had a very good talk with, I would say, as a combination. A lot of times I'd do well with Putin and Zelensky would be a problem, or vice versa. Zelensky would be great and Putin would be. They both want to get it settled now. More than that, that's all I do in my life is deals. I know deals. And I think they are going to, I think we're going to get it settled, hopefully soon. Last month, 35,000 mostly soldiers died. The month before that, it was 24,000. The month before that, it was 27,000. And the month before that, it was 29,000. But last month, it was 35,000 young soldiers, mostly soldiers died. And that's crazy.
0: And then more people started yelling again. I mean, even in the editing of these clips, you know what I mean, Sam? Like, the editing is like, let's leave all the noise in the beginning, and let's leave people screaming at him at the end.
1: I know. It doesn't make any sense.
0: And the whole time.
1: But they can't give a reporter a microphone.
0: Right. No, we hear her clear as a bell, and the reporter's going, Mr. Zelensky, winding up. I don't understand it. It's like, this isn't like Marconi just discovered radio. This isn't like, hey, can we put something in a recording machine back in, you know, 18, whatever it was. No. This is 2026. And I think we should be able to have some audio and a microphone near the person questioning. Now, if they were in a position to where they weren't going to be able to ask questions, why does Trump have a microphone? I mean, I would assume if you're sitting next to Erdogan, you don't have to have a microphone to talk to him. You can just talk to him. So clearly there was something set up to where questions could be asked. But it always blows my mind that there isn't better technology available. Okay, all that said, A, should we keep on vying for Greenland, or is this just to make everybody mad at us again? And do you care if Europe's mad at us as they're being overtaken by Northern Africa? And B, I believe the president wants a deal with Ukraine, but I don't think we're anywhere near one. But what he just said was, well, you could be pretty far away from it, and then all of a sudden something happens. So maybe he's got some insight that we don't know about, and he probably does. And no mention of Iran there. Now, I wonder if any mention of Iran happened. Another overarching topic that's always following him when he goes to Europe is, will America pull down how many troops we have there? Just start pulling some people out of there. And my answer is, why not? If Italy and France and Spain will just be overrun, and England will be overrun by people from third world countries changing their culture as they arrest people for complaining about open and mass migration. If they're going to keep on doing that, why would we have our soldiers there to back them up? Back them up doing what? Watching a complete takeover of their culture? So I would be okay with us starting to draw down the number of troops we have in Europe and make them understand either you play ball and you pay the right amount of money to keep yourself secured and you let us use the bases when we need to use them for actions and activities. And until such a time as you make it make sense where you stop people from overrunning your culture, we're gonna draw down our troops. See how you feel. Because once we talked about this today with McManus, once the cop is out of sight, out of mind, suddenly, you know, you might want to do some bad actions. When you have more of a presence there, believe me, just the fact that we're there, our presence there, is keeping them safer than they would be otherwise. Your thoughts on that? 833-JOE-PAGS, 833-563-7247, joepags.com. Scroll down, click on contact. We're back after this.
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0: Thanks for listening to the Joe Pags Show on WKZO. All right, great to have you. Thanks. Appreciate you stopping by. It is the Joe Pags Show. Lots going on. Lots to get to. Lots to talk about. I do appreciate you. A lot of big stories going on right now. This Graham Plattner thing in Maine is kind of nutty because I'm not sure I understand how he was ever the nominee for anybody. I'll just be honest with you. But he is, and he still is, even as we speak. I think he'll be dropping out sooner than later. Mike is in Maine, formerly listening on WLOB. Mike, what's going on? Hi.
14: Joe, it's good to hear your voice, man.
0: It's good to have you. Fill me in, brother. I mean, what is the story with this guy? How did Nazi tattoo guy ever even get it?
14: Well, I don't know. He came to rise up out of the ashes. And, you know, a lot of people didn't know who he was, and, it, you know, just, seemed like they dumped a lot of money into Maine real fast. Now, I'm a retired Marine of 12 years and a contractor for the Department of Defense for 12 more than that.
0: Right.
14: And I knew something was wrong out of the gate. And the reason I knew this, and this, I think this will make sense to you, Joe. We were waiting for the guys from his unit to show up. Now, look, when you've been in a combat situation, you form a lifetime bond.
0: Right.
14: As a team. No one ever showed up. And we kept looking, you know, all us veterans kept saying to each other, what the hell's going on? His guys ain't showed up.
0: Well, is there any question that he actually served? He did serve, right?
14: Oh, yeah, there's no question about it. But what you have is you have a loner. Okay. He's a loner. We went through this in the Marine Corps in all different areas. Everybody's, all branches have been through it. You'll get guys that just don't fit in with the rest of the crowd. And he's been one of them. And, you know, I just want to say, it's really hurt the Marine Corps really hard because they think that we raise all these monsters.
0: Yeah,
14: you know
0: no,
14: what
0: I
14: mean?
0: Yeah.
14: We're not monsters.
0: What is the local news saying about this guy?
14: Well, basically, they're waiting for him to drop. Now, look, I was thinking about it today, and I said to myself, what happens if he decides not to drop? Because I'm telling you, this guy's got anger issues. He's liable to say to hell with all of you, and I'm staying in. What are they going to do then?
0: Well, they can't stop
14: that's
0: him.
14: My question.
0: They can't. They can't force him out. That's for sure. If he doesn't do it by Monday, then he can't do it at all.
14: But look, it should have been submitted by now. Come on.
0: Oh, I'm surprised that it wasn't.
14: Yeah. I'm surprised it hasn't, you know, when it dropped last night, you know, we all knew it was coming. But, you know, most of us in the know knew it was coming. But this ain't the only thing that's going to drop either.
0: Is there more,
14: there's
0: really?
14: A lot of things behind it. Oh, man, this ain't, you know. Look, this is the driving wedge. You know, the sad part to this, Joe, all right, is, you know how much I love Sam and all you guys?
0: Yeah.
14: Look, what this guy did with women was, I can't even tell you how mad it makes me.
0: Yeah.
14: And you know what really makes me the maddest is they let the first two episodes slide, you know?
0: Yeah. And Ro Khanna showed up in Maine and said, we've all made mistakes. Nobody's a perfect person. I was like, what are you people doing? And then this thing drops, and then all of a sudden he's a no good guy. He was a no good guy before we knew about this.
14: Exactly. And let me tell you, my favorite quote is Elizabeth Warren. This is my kind of guy. This is my kind of man.
0: There you go. Famous last words. Mike, I love you, man. I'm glad that you're still listening, probably listening online to our flagship KTSA, but I'm glad you're still listening. I'm not sure what that radio station did, but they made some changes or whatever. We love being on in Maine. We know the people listen in Bangor, Maine as well. And at the end of the day, you had all of these nutjob lefties, all these Democrats lining up to make every excuse for this guy, and all of a sudden, this was the one thing that could get him off the ballot. But I think Mike makes an interesting claim here. Graham Plattner appears to be the kind of guy that is a lone wolf, will do anything he wants to do to anybody he wants to do it to, allegedly, and maybe they don't push him out. If they can't get him to drop out before next Monday, they're screwed. They have him. He's on the ticket. He's on the ballot, and he will lose to Susan Collins, which is better than having a Graham Plattner in Washington. 833-JOE-PAGS, 833-563-7247, joepags.com. Stay right here.
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15: Launching new strikes against Iran. I'm Lisa Lacera, Fox News. Central Command says the strikes began hours after Tehran targeted three civilian ships in the Strait of Hormuz.
16: Now, we don't have an official word yet from CENTCOM on how many strikes are happening, but our indication is that this is quite large and a number of different targets across southern Iran are in play. How the Iranians are eventually going to respond is a big question here, but this will also dominate the president's time while he is meeting with dozens of world leaders here at NATO.
15: Fox's Mark Meredith in Ankara, Turkey. The next round of meetings of NATO leadership to begin just hours from now. Earlier, President Trump announced the U.S. would lift sanctions on Turkey that were imposed after the country bought a missile defense system from Russia that could ease Turkey's reentry into the U.S. F-35 fighter jet program. One of the biggest supporters of Maine Democratic Senate candidate Graham Platner, Vermont Senator Bernie Sanders, calling for him to drop out after an ex-girlfriend of Platner accused him of sexual assault.
17: She's accusing him of raping her back in 2021. She tells CNN he forced himself on her inside of her home in Maine, despite telling him to stop.
15: Fox's Alexis McAdams. Platner denies the allegations. If Platner drops out by next Monday, Democrats have until July 27th to choose a new candidate to face Republican Senator Susan Collins in November. A court appearance for Jose Medina, who's accused of shooting college student Sheridan Gorman to death when she and her friends were in a park.
18: Investigators say Sheridan and her friends went out to a beach park late at night in March, trying to see the northern lights. That's when prosecutors believe Medina shot her while she was running for her life. Medina's next court date is now scheduled for July 27th.
15: Fox's Natalie Chuck in Chicago. Jose Medina has pled not guilty. A federal judge has ruled the Justice Department cannot have access to personal information for every person who worked during the 2020 election in Georgia. 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
15: 6 years in federal prison for a Texas woman for her role in aiding conspirators in an attack on an immigration detention facility.
21: A federal judge sentencing Susan Kent to 6 years in prison, followed by 2 years of supervised release for providing material support to terrorists. The charges are in connection to a protest and shooting outside of an ICE detention center near Dallas last July that included the attempted murder of 2 federal officers and a local police officer. Prosecutors allege the attack was carried out by members of the leftist militant group Antifa, accusing Kent of conspiring to harbor and transport a key co-conspirator who initially escaped arrest. The judge noting Kent's federal sentence will run concurrently with any potential future sentences imposed in a related state case. Kristen Goodwin, Fox News.
15: Russia has moved closer toward having a full team with its national flag at the next Olympics. The International Olympic Committee has provisionally lifted the suspension of Russia's Olympic Committee, which was imposed after Russia incorporated regional sports councils from occupied regions of Ukraine. It also advised Olympic sports bodies to end a 3-year program vetting Russian athletes in individual sports for neutral status. A former NBA All-Star and Finals champion calls it a career.
22: 6-time NBA All-Star guard Kyle Lowry signed a ceremonial 1-day contract with the Toronto Raptors and retired from the NBA after 20 seasons. Lowry played 9 years with the Raptors and won a championship with the team in 2019. Lowry wore the jersey number 7. Tuesday's date, 7-7. He wrote, "Thank you to my family, my friends."

0: arrested in Berrien County. WKZO's Ken Delaney with more.
1: Darius Williams taken into custody yesterday and has been arraigned on 8 charges, including 5 for assault with intent to murder. He's accused of stabbing 4 people June 30th in Kalamazoo, another attack that happened in March. Williams and the 4 stabbing victims, all members of the unhoused community in Kalamazoo. Ken Delaney reporting.
0: Battle Creek police have arrested a man for allegedly firing shots at police when they were driving past him on the 4th of July. They were called to a home on Broadway Boulevard between Spaulding Avenue and Kellogg Street around 9:30 p.m. Saturday, responding to a report that he was shooting a gun into the air. He then fired at least 2 shots at the cruiser, missed. 43-year-old surrendered to police a few minutes later after he had gone back inside the home. Charges are pending. In the WKZO newsroom, I'm Michael Arney.
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3: Great radio stations everywhere, along with Sam and Polo. It is the Joe Pags Show. Thanks for stopping by. The Assistant Attorney General for Civil Rights at the DOJ, Harmy Dillon, at the bottom of this hour. Don't miss a second of that. She's sending out election monitors for the primaries in a lot of different spots, probably a spot where you are, or could be a spot where you are. So make sure you stick around for that. She'll actually name every city and county or precinct that they're going to be in. So make sure you stick around for that. Yes, Minneapolis, you're involved. Yes, Boston, you're involved. Yes, Michigan, you're involved. So make sure you stick around for that. Why is she doing it? And the number of people in the voting rolls in like one county in this country, I won't say what county it is, but it's in California. It's six digits. Actually, 7. It hit 7. And the fact that that's allowed to happen in elections that are so hotly contested, in elections where they're counting votes for a month, that's a problem. I ask her all the questions you want answered about how can we secure our vote, protect our franchise, make sure that our actual right to vote is not taken away by somebody voting illegally or by a dead person voting or something like that. Make sure you stick around for that. I also want to get into Mitch McConnell. I don't know Mitch McConnell. His office called into a station where I was probably 10 or 12 years ago because I was letting him have it. The senator says blah, blah, blah. Tell the host. And I said, tell the senator to call his ass in. We can have a conversation. Which didn't happen. Mitch McConnell has had health troubles. I don't wish that on anybody. He's had health problems for a long time now. And in June, last month, he was found unconscious. We now have heard the 911 tapes at his residence in D.C. Nobody's heard from him. He certainly hasn't voted, hasn't done his job for a month. And the speculation becomes, where is Mitch McConnell? Did a short video on that over on TikTok and Instagram and YouTube and all that stuff. And on X earlier today, go check that out from our podcast studio, which, by the way, looks really cool. I want you to check that out. The question is very simple. Where is Mitch McConnell? Well, the speculation continues. Mitch McConnell and the complications of speculating about someone's health from USA Today, written by Alyssa Goldberg. Mitch McConnell was hospitalized weeks ago, but new information on his health has been few and far between. Audio from an emergency medical services dispatch suggests that McConnell, 84, was reported unconscious at his D.C. residence in June, prompting an advanced life support response. However, his office says the former Senate Majority Leader's health is improving. Quote, the senator continues to improve and is working closely with his staff on Kentucky and Senate matters while the Senate is out of session. McConnell's office said in a statement to USA Today on July 7th, that was today, congressional aides also told USA Today that the senator has been making lengthy phone calls to other GOP lawmakers from the hospital, including Wyoming Senator John Barrasso, Senate Majority Whip. He was fully engaged throughout their 20-minute call and eager to get back to the Senate, according to Barrasso spokeswoman Kate Noyes. Or Noyes, I'm not sure, N-O-Y-E-S. McConnell, who stepped down in 2024 but still remains one of the oldest Senate members, has a long history of health issues. He was previously hospitalized in February after experiencing flu-like symptoms, a spokesperson said at the time. He also experienced several health scares in 2023, including 2 incidents where he abruptly froze while speaking. He was also hospitalized in 2023 for a fractured rib and concussion after suffering a fall at a hotel in Washington. With the latest hospitalization, combined with a little information Americans can find out, speculation on his health has run rampant. It's normal to wonder about a

0: Public figure's health, especially a politician who can heavily influence Americans' daily lives and legal rights, but experts say health speculation can be harmful too. I'm sorry, there is nothing harmful about speculating when you haven't seen the guy in public in a long time, haven't heard the guy speak in a very long time. We've got people from Scott Jennings, who you see over on CNN. He's also a talk show host. A former U.S. representative from Kentucky says he spent a long time talking to McConnell today. Barrasso says he spent a long time talking to McConnell today. Others have said we've talked to McConnell today. We, of course, don't have any recordings of those phone calls. We can only take them at their word that he was talking to them. But he hasn't done his job. He's collecting his salary and isn't doing his job. And he's just getting the taxpayer's dime and not doing a job. I'll understand. I wish him a speedy recovery. He should leave the Senate. If you can't go to work and you've been in the hospital for a month now, and it's a situation where there are mounting health issues, I don't want you to die. I want you to live. I want you to live another 180 years if you want. But you have no right to be in the Senate. We need people who are cognitive enough, vibrant enough, engaged enough in the Senate. We keep on making excuses for why it's okay. Here's a follow-up story. This is from Politico, I believe. Axios, actually. Inside the McConnell Health Rumor Mill, Steph W. Knight wrote this, or Kite wrote this. Senate GOP leaders say they have spoken with Senator Mitch McConnell in recent days as speculation swirls online among MAGA influencers about the Kentucky Republicans' health. Why it matters. McConnell has been hospitalized for roughly 3 weeks with very little information about his condition. Majority Leader John Thune, Majority Whip John Barrasso, and former McConnell aide Scott Jennings went public within hours of each other today, describing substantive details, a detailed conversation with McConnell in starkly similar terms. They had a lengthy and substantive conversation that covered a variety of topics, including national security, a Thune spokesperson said. Barrasso and McConnell caught up about the latest news impacting Senate races and Graham Plattner scandal and the recent Supreme Court rulings on coordinated spending limits. Spokesperson Kate Noyes said, he's still recovering in the hospital. We talked for just shy of 20 minutes about Iran, Ukraine, and the unfolding situation in Maine, my visit to the TR Presidential Library, and even a little bit of Senate history, Jennings posted on X. Laura Loomer has claimed without evidence the Senate senator is brain dead and hooked up to machines. She's now alleging a cover-up. Quote, we need the truth about Mitch McConnell now. It's unacceptable that the party who spent four years criticizing Joe Biden's health is now silent on McConnell's, conservative commentator Glenn Beck posted. Under Kentucky law, if a Senate vacancy were to occur before August 3rd, a special election would be held quickly to fill the seat. If a vacancy were to occur after August 3rd, the new senator would be elected in November as planned. What we know in the reporting, according to an EMS call from the day of the senator's hospitalization, roughly 3 weeks ago, a dispatcher mentions cardiac arrest and a person being unconscious at McConnell's address. There's been no official confirmation of the cause for McConnell's hospitalization. Senator McConnell appreciates the outpouring of support he's receiving while he continues his recovery in the hospital, a McConnell spokesperson said in a statement on Tuesday. Today, the senator continues to improve and is working closely with his staff on Kentucky and Senate matters while the Senate is out of session. McConnell's team issued an identical statement on July 2nd. So I think it's a fair question. Where is Mitch McConnell? Laura Loomer saying that he's brain dead doesn't make sense. I know Laura. I like Laura. I think that's a little over the top, a lot over the top to get some clicks. And then there's some other idiots over on Twitter or on X, as I mentioned earlier, that are speculating, not even speculating, they're just saying, Mitch McConnell dead. Now, perhaps the left, let's talk about it politically. Because Mitch McConnell obviously is in very poor health. I wish him well. I don't think he should be in the Senate anymore. But if he leaves now on July 7th, then they're going to have a special election to replace him between now and November. I guess the fear is, by some on the right, that that election could go to somebody who's on the left. The claim by the left is that they're basically trying to hold out until August 3rd or later, because then you have no senator at all until November. Actually, November is when you elect the person. January is when the person would take the seat. So if he drops out now, you're still going to get a senator from Kentucky who might actually be somebody on the left and would change the numbers from 53 to 47 to 52 to 48. So could they be holding out? Could they be telling Mitch, if he's cognizant at all, let's not do any dropping out until after August 3rd so that we don't mess up the apple cart. We don't want to give them another vote over there on the other side, because then you've got a couple of defectors. You won't be able to get anything done. Could be. Would I put it past them? No. Is it possible? Yes. So what are your thoughts on this? Let's do it from a couple of different angles. 833-JOE-PAGS. 833-563-7247. JOEPAGS.com. A, if somebody is in the hospital for 3 weeks, almost a month, the call was cardiac arrest and he's unconscious, he's 84, several public health issues. I'm not speculating. I've seen them on video where he just stops talking, or somebody's trying to ask him a question as he's walking, he just falls down in the hall. He's been rolled around in a wheelchair for a while. Obviously, he's got an issue, or several. So should he still be in the Senate? Maybe he should focus on getting better, focus on his family helping him to get better, and just get the hell out of there now. Or do you think he should, now that we know the way it works, hold out until August 3rd? And then there won't be a Democrat possibly filling that seat, and now you've got, you know, November to win an election and hopefully have another Republican take the seat of this Republican. What is your thought process? And even in a more general sense, when somebody is so incapacitated that there are several, one after the other, for 3+ years now, health issues with Mitch McConnell, or with anybody in a general sense in the House or Senate, shouldn't they just move on? Shouldn't there be a rule, okay, you can't come to work for 3 weeks, you're out. Or you've had X number of health issues, you're out. He's talking about the issues important to the United States and to Kentucky. I like Scott Jennings, don't know him, but I think he's great on CNN. From what I can tell, he's a decent talk show host. I like him. But why is his message so similar to Barrasso, so similar to Thune? Why does it seem like they might have had to talk about it beforehand? I don't know. Your thoughts, 833-JOE-PAGS, 833-563-7247, joepags.com. I don't understand. I don't care what party it is. I don't care what party it is. What I care about is, can the person do the job? And as somebody who aligns with Republicans more than I do Democrats, as somebody who's a conservative American, I don't want Mitch McConnell to stay in the Senate if he's got health issues, so much so that nobody's actually heard from him. They claim that they have, but we haven't heard from him publicly in 3 weeks, and the call went in that he was unconscious and had a heart attack 3 weeks ago. No official reason for the hospitalization has been reported by his office or by the Senate. We're getting that from the EMS that arrived or that was called in. 833-JOE-PAGS, 833-563-7247. Make it happen right now. Let me remind you about Lean from Brick House. Brick House is a great nutrition company. They've got doctors and researchers that work really, really hard to make sure that the supplements that they supply are top-notch and really do the job. They've got something called Lean that they say can look a lot like you're on a GLP-1 without the shots, without the prescription, without the doctor's visit, but the results are pretty dramatic. The doctors and researchers that came up with this made sure that the studies show that it helps to lower your blood sugar. Big, big importance when it comes to losing weight. 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That gets you 20% off right now. We're back after this.
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10: I appreciate you stopping by. It is the Joe Pags Show. Harvey Dillon, the Assistant Attorney General for Civil Rights, will be at the bottom of the hour. She's going to talk about these election monitors that they've decided to send into 15 locations. And she lists them all. Yep, Boston, you're involved. Minneapolis, so are you. Lansing, you too. And actually, there are three different spots in Michigan. They just want to make sure that election integrity is held together, is in place. Because we do talk about this, there are a lot of people in this country that don't go and vote because you don't believe, you don't think your vote's going to count. You just don't believe it anymore. After the debacles we've seen in the past 6+ years, we know that there are people who think, hey, what's the difference? They're going to choose whoever they want anyway. They're going to choose anybody they want anyway. So your thoughts about this. Also, By the way, that's over online. Just go to joepags.com/YouTube. It's up and running. The one with Kay Hill from yesterday is doing great about Gavin Newsom and the wiretapping. Go and check that out. If you're not subscribed to joepags.com/YouTube yet, go and subscribe. It's free. You're going to get a daily upload, probably one a day, maybe a couple of shorts in there as well. And I think you'll enjoy them. Now, Mitch McConnell and anybody who's serving in public office, whether it's nationally, locally, whatever, if you're showing a pattern of not being able to do the work because cognitively you're gone, you keep on freezing, you're falling down, breaking your ribs, your EMS is called in because of a heart attack and you're not breathing or you're unconscious or whatever, I mean, at some point, shouldn't there be a rule that says, yeah, you can't get it done anymore? We're going to go ahead and do something different. Let me go to the phone lines. I appreciate you taking the time. It's going to be Frank, who's in Florida. Frank, what's going on? Hi.
15: Hey, Joe. Love listening to your show on my way home every night. And this one definitely struck a nerve with me because if I don't show up to work for a couple days or 3 days, no call, no show, a lot of times I don't have a job. Or if I'm not producing a doctor's note, I mean, that buys some additional time.
10: Right.
15: But if anything like that's going on, I mean, he is responsible for a heck of a lot more than I am or even you are or many. I mean, he's responsible to represent half the state of Kentucky. So, and then you mix in Dianne Feinstein, you mix in Pelosi, who did the same thing. I mean, there has to be something there if we're going to let these folks get to be in their 80s and still be up there serving. There has to be a threshold somewhere in there that says after these things happen, no more.
10: Well, I think you nailed something. And Frank, thank you out of Florida. And I think you nailed something. You can take time off of work for being sick. You can even have short-term or long-term disability. But you got to tell me why. You got to tell your employer why. You know, he said, no show, no note. You're right. If you get a doctor's note and you give a real reason, that'd be great. His office is only saying, oh, he's doing fine. He's engaged in the issues of the country and the Senate and of Kentucky. And one correction, he's not representing half of Kentucky. He and the other senator represent the entire state. I mean, the state elects two of them. It's not like Kentucky's split in half. But you're right in that his job is important. Is it more important than yours? I don't think so. Is it more important than mine? I don't think so. But it is certainly an important job. He's one of 100. And you can't just start having them fall by the wayside. Now you got 99, or maybe now you got 98 or 96 people can vote. That doesn't make any sense. We send 100 to do the job of the 50 states. And if you can't do it, it's actually a very, very easy equation. Because as we all know, 2 + 2 = 4. Clearly.
16: Mm-hmm.
10: Clearly. Clearly. I just had to do that. If you haven't listened to this show for a while, I nailed it one day that I really believe that 2 + 2 = 2. And I even know that I said it. And then, of course, Pola recorded it or something, and then Sam made fun of her dad for the next 3 weeks.
16: Oh, yeah. Mm-hmm. Still do.
10: So 2 + 2 = 4. You can't go to work, then you shouldn't have the job. It's not a very in-depth thing. You don't have to use a lot of brain power to figure out if you can't get the job done, you shouldn't be in the job. If they're doing this for electioneering or politicking, whatever the hell the word's going to be, and they just want him to hold out till August 3rd, and he's incapacitated, that's kind of disgusting. So I think that we should hear from Mitch McConnell soon, and we should get an official reason why he's in the hospital. So I remember when Lloyd, what's his name, the former, it wasn't the Secretary of War, Secretary of Defense, Lloyd, what's his face? That's how much I think of the guy. He ends up going and getting cancer surgery or something, doesn't tell you it is number two at the DOD, and he's just missing. Lloyd Austin, exactly right. He's just missing. Just not there. And I'm going, what? And I had a problem with that, and he's a lefty. Because McConnell's a righty, I don't care. Allegedly a righty, I don't care. Tell us what's going on. Bob, Boston, less than a minute, but it's all yours. Let's go.
17: Yep, I was at the Pentagon working for a two-star admiral. In 93 came, my 30th year. The admiral tried to keep me for a couple more years. Bill Purr said, no go, tell the captain to go back to Boston, collect his pension, bye.
10: I mean, right. I mean, and that's probably the right way to go, right? I mean, at some point, you've got to say you're aged out.
17: Yeah, absolutely.
10: All right, brother. Yeah. Bob, very good point. And listen, if you could do that to our members of the military, somebody they wanted to keep on, What is so special about somebody who serves in the Senate or in the House of Representatives that says you can live there for life? Trust me when I say the founding fathers never expected that senators or U.S. representatives would stay in that job forever until they died. And we talked about this not long ago as a couple of other people died in office. Just people just dying in office. It's mind-boggling. I want an update on the health condition of Mitch McConnell and whether or not he actually is, you know, of the capacity to continue his job. If not, move on now. 833-JOE-PAGS, joepags.com. Harmeet Dillon, when we come back. Stay here.
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20: A no contact order has been issued for Davis Creek in Kalamazoo between Miller Road and the Kalamazoo River. More details now from WKZO's Ken Delaney.
21: The order was issued after around 10,000 gallons of wastewater overflowed into the creek and onto Emerald Drive near Miller Road shortly before 2 p.m. Monday. The overflow was due to a broken pipe that was clogged by rags. Emerald Drive also closed at Miller Road during the cleanup. Ken Delaney reporting.
20: The suspect in several assaults in Kalamazoo has been arrested in Berrien County. Darius Williams was taken into custody Monday, and he's been arraigned on 8 charges, including 5 for assault with intent to murder. He's accused of stabbing 4 people June 30th in Kalamazoo, along with another attack. It happened in March. Williams and the 4 stabbing victims are all members of the homeless community in Kalamazoo. That's the latest from the WKZO Newsroom. I'm Michael Arney.
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23: I'm Ryan Recker. A chain reaction in the UP causing a truck to crash into a car wash over the weekend. St. Ignace State Police believe a truck pulled into the path of an SUV. When the truck was hit, it crashed into a nearby car wash and caught fire. The driver of the truck became trapped with his foot pinned to the gas pedal, causing the engine to smoke and fill the building. Volunteer firefighter used his truck to pull that other truck out of the car wash, and the driver, a 69-year-old man, taken to the hospital with serious injuries. 4 weeks away from the primary election here in Michigan, and things are heating up among the Republican candidates for governor, who also have a pair of debates scheduled for this week.
24: Today is about John James putting profits over the people and the jobs that he's supposed to protect.
25: Former Michigan Attorney General Mike Cox, one of 3 Republican candidates for governor left standing, held a makeshift news conference Tuesday morning in a parking lot directly across the street, an automotive parts distributor that happens to be owned by Congressman and candidate John James. Cox turning up the heat this week with a new ad campaign claiming James and his business have sold out Michigan auto workers. Cox, James, and businessman Perry Johnson will all participate in a pair of televised debates this week.
26: John Hewitt, reporting for the Michigan News Network.
23: And a Mount Clemens woman facing up to a year behind bars after admitting to sending threatening messages to the city's mayor. Macomb County Prosecutor Pete Lucido announcing 44-year-old Melissa Ann McGuire pleaded no contest today to using a computer to commit a crime. Investigators say McGuire sent the threats to Mayor Laura Krupp through Facebook Messenger in November. Second misdemeanor charge was dropped as part of the deal. And volunteer petitioners in Ann Arbor gathering signatures to place a city charter amendment on the November ballot that would explore a citywide public power option. If approved, it would be modeled after existing public utility boards like Lansing and Holland. I'm Ryan Recker for the Michigan News Network.
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0: Mostly sunny this evening and mostly clear overnight. Should be a nice evening out there as the low temperature falls into the mid-60s into Wednesday morning. We'll warm to the upper 80s Wednesday afternoon as sunshine continues. Better chance for showers and storms will arrive by Thursday as a cold front drops in from the north. Severe weather unlikely, but we'll watch for a few strong wind gusts as high temperatures reach the mid-80s. We could be warming up into next week as highs may approach 90. Tracking Southwest Michigan's weather, I'm CERN teammate meteorologist Blake Harms.
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2: So now you know the rest of the story.

0: privilege that we have, I actually call it a responsibility, is to go and make sure our voice is heard when it comes to representation in Washington, or even in your own state government, or who the president or vice president is going to be. I don't know why it's so controversial in this day and age, in this great land, that we just make sure that our vote counts. And that's exactly what Harmeet Dhillon is trying to make sure. Assistant Attorney General from the Civil Rights Division of the DOJ. Harmeet, how are you? Good to see you again.
1: I'm great. Thanks for having me, Joe.
0: Why is this so controversial? I mean, in India, 630 million people can vote, and we can find out that night who won. In this country, like in California, we're not going to know for 30 days after an election, if not more than that. Why is it so complicated here in the freest nation on the planet?
1: Well, I think it's complicated on purpose. I think that the system is skewed in those jurisdictions that delay the finality of the elections by methodologies they use. For example, they have made it sort of all mail balloting regardless of request. They don't verify voter ID. They don't verify citizenship. And they don't purge the voter rolls of ineligible voters. When you add all of those things together, you get a recipe for cheating. And you get a recipe for a decrease in voter confidence. And I think that that benefits people who want to stack the deck with a sort of paid turnout operation. I mean, you know, as you know, we're prosecuting people in California. We got a guilty plea by one lady who was signing up homeless people and paying them and registering them at her address. This is illegal. I think it's going on in many jurisdictions. That's why it's so important that the Department of Justice has stepped up this year to ensure that all citizens can have confidence in our elections. And we're getting a lot of resistance, unfortunately.
0: It's Harmeet Dhillon, Assistant AG, of course, Civil Rights Division. How did you find out that the homeless people were getting paid? I mean, this is now a very, very famous story, and thank you for prosecuting and going down that road. But how do you find out? It's not like the homeless people are getting a hold of Harmeet Dhillon in Washington. Were they so upset by it that people were paying them off? Was it independent journalists that went there and found out? How did we know about that?
1: It's independent journalists who've been going in and uncovering these issues. I mean, that's one incident. Other journalists like Nick Shirley have gone in and noticed there are hundreds of people registered to vote at, you know, warehouses and empty buildings and, and soup kitchens and things like that. And so, you know, all of that is suspicious. And, you know, we just need to have the resources to go and prosecute them. So as we find out these situations, we go, we can't just, you know, be gunslingers here. We have to go send FBI agents in, take interviews, and then eventually we bring a prosecution or take it to a grand jury and seek an indictment. So it's a process, and it's going on throughout the country. I work with U.S. attorneys in different jurisdictions who are bringing these types of cases. I just signed off on, you know, one such investigation. And so, you know, when that becomes public, we'll be happy to tell the public about it. So this is going on in a massive scale all over the country.
0: It's Harmeet Dhillon, again, Assistant Attorney General of the Civil Rights Division, the Department of Justice. I always love the attention and the knowledge that you bring. So for those in Michigan, let's talk about what happened 6 years ago without getting specific into who won and who cheated and who whatever. But 6 years ago, I remember very, very vividly, they were putting, you know, construction paper in the window so you couldn't even look through the window to monitor what was going on. I remember because of C-19, they were saying the Republican has to stand 12 feet away and the liberal can watch the actual vote count in some of these places. That was happening in Pennsylvania. It was happening in Michigan. Some say it happened in Georgia and Arizona. Clearly, both sides should have an opportunity to make sure there's nothing wrong going on. It's all in the up and up. And you're ensuring this. You're now saying three different cities in Michigan specifically, and then even broader than that in some other states, you're sending some monitors. What does that look like?
1: So first of all, this is for the upcoming primary elections this month and next month. We have you know, some funds that we use for this purpose. And so the Department of Justice, like it has in, you know, Republican and Democrat administrations in the past, is sending election monitors to places where there have been problems with the integrity of elections. For example, where poll workers made mistakes in giving people access or didn't let people come in, or they used the wrong poll book, or they didn't have the ballots, correct ballots for that jurisdiction, so people were denied the right to vote, or their language access issues that are mandated by federal law. So I'm going to read from this list here. So in 2024, we monitored 27 primary elections. In 2022, under the prior administration, the department monitored 9 primary elections. In this primary season, we're monitoring 15 jurisdictions at least in six states, and they include Arizona, Massachusetts, Michigan, Minnesota, New Hampshire, and Virginia. And the cities and counties that we're monitoring are, some significant ones. They include Boston, Maricopa, Fairfax County, Detroit, Ramsey, Prince William, Lansing, East Lansing, Hennepin County, Minnesota, New Bedford and Nashua and Massachusetts, Manchester, and then back in Arizona again, Apache and Pima counties. And I've been a volunteer and a professional election lawyer in prior years and prior cycles. And some of these jurisdictions are jurisdictions where, you know, I've got personal knowledge of there being problems in the past. And so I think it should be a welcome sign for voters in all jurisdictions that we have an eye on things, as well as, of course, private parties. And the political parties can also come in and do that, and they should. The more eyes on elections, in my opinion, the better, because the more people will be confident in the outcome of those elections. And we all want that as Americans.
0: Yeah, it's interesting. That list that you just named off, some of my biggest stations are in those places. We've got 15 stations in just in Michigan. We've got Boston. We've got two huge stations in Boston. We've got a huge station in Minneapolis. These people all, when they call in, say, Joe, trust me, we are not all bright blue like they're trying to pretend. We're not all voting for these people, but they don't feel as though their vote counts. You alluded to this earlier, Harmeet. People will sit on their hands rather than go and vote knowing or feeling like it's not going to count. How can you make people understand that because of these moves that you're making and because Todd Blanche is making them, or President Trump is making them, that their vote literally will count this time? They just don't believe it.
1: Well, you know, what you hear from the left now, they've changed the goalposts. It used to be there is no voter fraud.
0: Right.
1: Now they would like to say there is no significant amount of voter fraud. But let me tell you, as a voter, that right is sacred. And if one person votes illegally and cancels out my vote, I think that's pretty significant, because I take time and effort to figure out who to vote for. Yeah. And it's a civil right. And it is happening. Okay. It is happening all over the country. I know that because I've seen some of the indictments and the prosecutions. And I'm personally engaged in that as the head of the Civil Rights Division. So we want to put a stop to it. So ground one is, like, let's just look at the voter rolls and help these states clean them up, because a lot of these jurisdictions, most of them these days, are sending millions or hundreds of thousands of ballots by mail.
0: Yeah.
1: This is a multi-agency effort. You know, we have other agencies of the government also involved in helping us identify fraud and also tighten up our voter rolls. We've been using a database called the SAVE database. We now, this afternoon, have dueling injunctions from two different federal judges. One here in D.C., Sparkle Suknanen, Judge Suknanen, has purported to prohibit the use of that database to clean up the voter rolls. Another just issued an order reiterating that he approved the use of them in a prior settlement. And so, you know, he says for the four states in that situation that include Florida and Ohio, people absolutely have a right to use the SAVE database. So we have these judges going off and doing their own thing, and so that causes confusion. But our DOJ and our civil division and appellate divisions here are working around the clock to correct these mistakes by appealing them up to the higher courts. I mean, it's almost a full-time endeavor between now and the election to get this right. You can expect, since we're doing 15 jurisdictions in the primary, we have an upcoming general election, we are going to significantly expand our efforts in that regard and make sure there are vote monitors everywhere we think we need them on behalf of the Department of Justice. And then, of course, we encourage private parties to exercise their right to go and, make themselves comfortable that the voting is accurate. But every citizen has a duty to, first of all, make sure that people aren't voting who don't have a right to vote. So in that regard, DOJ has also sent out letters to 51 election officials, the state secretaries of state, as well as the District of Columbia, reminding them that if they knowingly allow non-citizens and people ineligible to vote on the voter rolls, that can be a criminal offense. And so we want everyone to follow the law. We want everyone to vote who's allowed to vote. And we want zero people voting who don't have the right to vote. In the news, there's an indictment of an Australian citizen who has voted in more than one American election. This is not okay. And we intend to put a stop to it in this administration. And that comes from the White House on down.
0: Harmeet Dhillon, Assistant Attorney General, Civil Rights Division. Why is it so controversial for you to say, let me see your voter rolls? Now, I know that the Constitution says state legislatures will set up how elections are done. We set the national election date on a national level. That's not done by the states. But we should know that the people voting are allowed to vote. And you're right. It went from there is no voter fraud to it's not widespread. Well, it's not enough to change the outcome of an election. They're moving the goalposts, as you said. Why is it controversial? All 50 states should say, Harmeet, here are our voter rolls. Please help us make sure that only people who are legally allowed to vote are the ones voting. Why is that so hard to do?
1: Well, Joe, I want to say first, about a third of the states did voluntarily comply with us, and they've been great partners. And even in those states that are voluntarily complying, we found hundreds of thousands of dead people on the voter rolls and, you know, tens of thousands of non-citizens on the voter rolls. And
0: right.
1: So we're helping. Now we're checking, did those people vote? Because if they did, we have a problem.
0: Yeah.
1: And so we're looking into that one by one. We don't want to make any mistakes and unfairly accuse somebody, but it's a serious issue. But then two-thirds of the states, including many Republican-led jurisdictions, just said, no, we're not going to let you have it. But at the same time, they willingly hand over their data to Eric and to, you know, these so-called NGOs
0: right.
1: that often weaponize it in a liberal get-out-the-vote direction. So that's not very fair. And the United States Department of Justice is here to make sure that the voter rolls are accurate for all Americans. We should all accept the outcome of our free and fair elections. But
0: yes.
1: First, we have to be assured that they are. And when you have states like California that have admitted that in the 2017 litigation with Judicial Watch, for example, Los Angeles County alone had over 1 million people on the voter rolls who did not belong on the voter rolls. That's a disgrace.
0: Crazy.
1: That is a,
0: yeah.
1: If you talk about degrees of housekeeping, that is a filthy voter roll, and it needs to be cleaned up. And they don't want to do it. They fundraise off of it. They virtue signal off of it. And they just don't want to do the basic hygiene. And what happens when you don't do that? Well, we've seen the fraud that has been rampant in other areas of the government. My colleagues here at the DOJ in the fraud section are going after that. When you don't have anyone checking, you have fraud. That's a fact of life. We all know it. And, so we're having that in the voting system, but we are very dedicated to getting rid of it. And I'm proud to be a, you know, part of that effort.
0: Harmeet, what reason, what can they possibly say, I'm not going to give it because what? What is their answer?
1: Privacy.
0: So the state can have it, but the federal government can't have it? I mean, you guys,
1: yeah,
0: I've got a social security number with you guys. You guys know who I am. What's the question?
1: They're not good reasons, but those are the reasons that they give. You know, we don't want, realistically, they don't want people who've been voting illegally to be caught and prosecuted and deported. They don't want to do the work. I mean, you know, we have California, I know I lived there for 25 years, just kept getting extension after extension after extension to comply with our federal laws regarding an up-to-date accessible database. They don't want to verify people's citizenship. California gives out driver's licenses to illegal aliens. Okay, so,
0: yes.
1: You know, that's going on. They don't want to have to do the homework and tighten things up. They just don't. They want this sort of kumbaya universe. Well, that doesn't work for voting. It has to be restricted to citizens voting one time only. There aren't any good reasons. I do believe that we're going to prevail in these cases eventually. But, you know, some of the twisted reasoning that we've seen from some of the courts ruling on some of our requests and some of this litigation in 30 jurisdictions has included the remarkable proposition that the state voter roll is not a election record within the meaning of the Voting Rights Act, and so of the Civil Rights Act of 1960. So it's a collection of records as opposed to one record. I mean, this is like hair splitting to the extreme. We don't believe that reasoning holds water. Others have said, there's a Privacy Act violation, or, you're not using it for a proper purpose. But the Civil Rights Act of 1960 doesn't restrict the Attorney General to any particular purpose having to be articulated. So that itself is a judicially created obstacle to us doing our jobs. And when we have to fight both judges as well as, election officials who don't want to do their jobs, it's a lot of work, but we're very dedicated to it.
0: Assistant Attorney General for Civil Rights, it's Harmeet Dhillon. Go follow Harmeet on her personal account on X, and go follow the governmental account as well. She does amazing work every single day. Two last questions. Number one, can your division or can the Attorney General's office at all even look into a local election like the mayor's race in Los Angeles? The reason I ask is you and I both saw the person who is now in second place concede the night of. She said, well, it didn't work out. We tried our best. Have a good day. And Spencer Pratt was supposed to be second behind Karen Bass. Suddenly, a few days go by, and this person miraculously got every vote that was counted after that. Can the DOJ, can the federal government look into a local race like that?
1: We can look into any race. We, you know, for that kind of a local race that doesn't involve a federal election, we'd have to have some evidence of fraud. And right. Having lived through many cycles of elections in California, even in federal elections involving congressional races, the fact that they allow the ballots to be counted for 30 days, combined with sloppy voter rolls, combined with ballots can be received up to 7 days after the election, and the postmarking is like you can hand date it, and you know they don't really require even the franking by the postal service.
0: Right.
1: As so, like there is no endpoint really. You could just keep submitting ballots. I mean, but that's part of the system. So we have to put an end to that system. And there's legislation pending in Congress to fix some of these loopholes. I wish they would step up. So that's all I can say about that. For now, all I can do is enforce the laws as we have them. And so for this primary season, we got 15 jurisdictions. We can expand it if we like. And then you should expect to see a much wider rollout of this effort in the general election.
0: I love it. It's going to make sure that my franchise matters. Last question. You mentioned getting a driver's license if you're here illegally. And if you're not a citizen, you can certainly get a driver's license, whether you're here legally or not. Can't we end voter motor or motor voter, whatever the hell this is? I mean, in Minnesota, illegal aliens are getting licenses. In California, they're getting licenses. And if you got a motor voter motor voter system in those states, and I think they do, when you go and get your license, as somebody who's not allowed to vote, you can sign up to vote. Can't we just end that? I mean, it seems to me that would be very simple. You can't give somebody a registration to vote if they're here getting a license because we don't know what their citizenship is.
1: Yeah, well, voter is federal law. And like I said, if Congress were to step up and fix the problems in the system, we would not be having this conversation. They have not been willing to do that for decades now. There's a whole host of things. I've gone to Congress and testified about loopholes and problems in our voter laws over the years, and none of them have been fixed. So I can't advocate for any particular legislation at this point, but certainly action would be suggested to, you know, fix known problems. There's when they have, like California, a system of giving licenses to non-citizens and not even, you know, legal aliens, but illegal aliens, supposedly they're kept segregated from the others. But polling has shown that many legal aliens are not aware of the fact that their green card doesn't entitle them to vote.
0: I mean, exactly right. That entire thing up right now, joepags.com/YouTube. Really appreciate Harmy coming on. We're back after this.
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0: 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Is awesome. The Assistant Attorney General for Civil Rights at the DOJ. A little bit more of that interview, but go and check it out again. Because, yeah, a million, she said, people were voting that weren't eligible to vote in Los Angeles County. 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We're coming back another big hour, including the police chief in San Antonio, who's on the way out, Bill McManus. Keep it here.
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18: More than 80 targets struck. I'm Lisa Lacera, Fox News. The U.S. military says tonight's round of strikes against targets in Iran are over, and Central Command warning Tehran it'll hold them accountable after Iran's actions against civilian ships today.
19: The strikes are in response to Iranian attacks on three commercial vessels that were going through the Strait of Hormuz. CENTCOM says those attacks were, quote, unwarranted, dangerous, and a clear violation of the ceasefire.
18: Fox's Christina Coleman, hours after the Iranian attack on the ships, the U.S. revoked a license that authorized the sale of Iranian oil as part of the interim deal to end the fighting between the U.S. and Tehran. The second day of meetings of NATO allies set to get underway in just hours in Turkey. Earlier, President Trump announced the U.S. will lift sanctions against Turkey after it bought a Russian missile defense system. This could pave the way for Turkey to purchase U.S. fighter jets.
20: Israeli Prime Minister Benjamin Netanyahu, he's not a fan. He weighed in saying advanced fighter jets in Turkey would destroy the balance of power in the Middle East, which he says is maintained by Israeli air superiority.
18: Fox's Mike Tobin in Tel Aviv. A man was shot and killed by an immigration agent during a traffic stop in Texas.
21: The Department of Homeland Security says ICE officers were trying to arrest Lorenzo Salgado Araujo, a Mexican national, it says, was in the U.S. illegally when he allegedly rammed his car into an ICE enforcement vehicle and attempted to run over an agent. The agency goes on to explain the ICE officer fired his weapon in self-defense, striking the driver, who was taken to the hospital but died from his injuries. The FBI's Houston field office is investigating. There have been at least six deadly shootings by federal officers since the Trump administration's immigration enforcement crackdown began.
18: Fox's Kristen Goodwin. The number of dead in a landslide in northwestern China has risen to 21. 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
18: Extreme heat is being blamed for more deaths in the Northeast.
24: The record-setting heat wave that brought triple-digit temperatures to the Northeast and Mid-Atlantic resulted in the deaths of dozens of people. New Jersey health officials say at least 29 heat-related deaths were recorded across 10 different counties in the past week. In New York City, a spokesperson for Mayor Zohran Mamdani confirmed that three people died inside their homes over the weekend. Philadelphia recorded four heat-related deaths with three consecutive days above 101 degrees for the first time in its history. According to Fox Weather, the historic heat dome that hit the eastern U.S. set at least 148 daily high temperature records between June 30th and July 5th. In New York City, Tanya J. Powers, Fox News.
18: A federal official is predicting prices and inflation will be cooling in coming months, but he's not suggesting any changes in interest rates.
25: Right now, my view is the monetary policy is well positioned.
26: New York Federal Reserve President John Williams tells Edward Lawrence of Fox Business he sees the economy holding up.
25: We're seeing steady growth with GDP growth around 2%. I feel that's around the trend growth rate. We saw that last year. We're seeing that in the first half of this year.
26: He sees inflation improving.
25: So today, headline inflation on the PCE index is around 4%. I expect that to come down, you know, each of the next several months as energy prices come down. And also, as those energy prices come down, we'll see that show up also in core inflation.
26: Williams says he plans to continue giving his views on the economy, which is separate from explicit guidance. Jenny Coselda, Fox News.
18: Mariska Hargitay is set to host the 78th Annual Emmy Awards. NBC Universal made the announcement today, the day before nominations are announced. Hargitay has been a mainstay on NBC as a longtime star of Law & Order Special Victims Unit, one of the longest-running dramas in TV history. I'm Lisa Lacera. This is Fox News.
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1: A former Kalamazoo area education employee of the intensive

0: evening, they responded to 8 separate fires. 4 of them were in homes. He says he's already had discussions with staff on policies they can enact to avoid a repeat next July. That's the latest from the WKZO Newsroom. I'm Michael Arney.
1: Joe Pags Show. 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
2: Great radio stations across the land, along with Sam and Polo. It is the Joe Pags Show. We're in San Antonio. The San Antonio police chief, who's still a police chief, is going to be until, I think, the 10th. So another few days. Bill McManus joins us at the bottom of the hour, and he's leaving to go to another job. He is staying in town, for those wondering. What happens next? How do you compare policing today to when you took the job 20 years ago? Those of you in Minneapolis do know Bill McManus. He was your police chief before he came here. Those of you in D.C. know Bill McManus. He was there for a lot of years as a police officer in D.C. So we're going to talk about policing today compared to 20 years ago. What changes did he have to make right away here? What are the challenges in a city like this? Those who haven't been here, it's a pretty diverse city. And it's a city of millions and millions of people. It's a very large city, although it does act more like a small town. So we've got Bill McManus at the bottom of the hour, and I don't want you to miss a second of that. We haven't covered this an awful lot. The only reason, first of all, it was over the 4th of July weekend, and there's a lot going on. It actually happened before then, but we haven't covered the Venezuela earthquake at all. Sam, I don't think we've covered it at all, right?
3: Yeah, I think we mentioned it once or twice, but we haven't really gotten into it.
2: I mean, it's way worse than I think anybody even realizes, and we're not right there, so if it's not in your backyard, it tends to not really make a blip. Now, I know a little bit about it because I follow somebody on Instagram named Margarita, and she's a polyglot. You know what that is, Sam? A polyglot?
3: No.
2: Well, you know what a polyglot is?
4: I do not.
2: Speaks many, many languages as if she's a native of all the places.
3: So
2: she speaks
3: cool.
2: Italian, English, French, Spanish. She's Italian, but she's from Venezuela, which is interesting. So the only reason I know about this is they're doing a GoFundMe, and they're missing kids and everything else. And it seems unbelievably tragic what's going on down there. I mean, I'm guessing the nightly news has covered this, but you know, Dad, I do not follow the nightly news at all. I would have to assume, Sam, that they're following it.
3: 100%.
2: Does Sid Rosenberg not know when I'm on the air?
3: You know what? He does it so early that he's probably just sleeping at this point. Did he really?
2: Just now called me. I'm on the air.
3: Wow. Sid, come on.
2: I almost took him on the air just to say, what are you doing? But you know, Sid, every other word's F. You can't really take him.
3: Yeah. I definitely do know.
2: I mean, so there you go. Let's get into this. Really? Really, Sid? He just called. Now, could you hear that, Sam, or can I only hear that? I heard it actually in my ear
3: only
2: that
3: you.
2: Time.
3: Yeah.
4: No, I heard it.
2: Dude, I'm on the air. Let me text this guy literally on
3: Jeez.
2: The air.
3: Wow.
2: I
3: Come
2: am
3: on,
2: on
3: Sid.
2: The air. What are you doing? Come on. All right, anyway.
3: He's so funny.
2: I just, hold on, just called you out nationally. Boom. All right, let's get into serious business. In Venezuela, the death toll from the Venezuela quakes rises to 3,535 as thousands remain displaced. Daisy Petrego and Vivian Sequeira wrote this. This is, it says nearly 18,000 people remained homeless more than a week after the June 24th quakes. At least 12,800 people were staying in 80 shelters across Caracas and Lageria. Not sure how to pronounce that. PAHO advisor warned shelters faced health risks from overcrowding, unsafe water, and sanitation problems. This is from Reuters. Out of Caracas, Venezuela, the death toll from Venezuela's twin earthquakes has risen to 3,535. Authorities said on Monday, yesterday, while nearly 18,000 people remain homeless more than a week after the disaster struck the capital and nearby coastal areas. Top lawmaker Jorge Rodriguez said the latest official tally showed 16,740 people injured and 17,854 left without housing after the June 24th quakes, which measured magnitudes 7.2 and 7.5 and struck within seconds of each other. The new figures underscore the scale of the disaster in and around Caracas and again, I don't know how to pronounce it, Lageria, I guess, something like Lageria. The coastal areas hit hardest, and criticism mounts over the government's response. Venezuela's social vice president, or social vice presidency, said that at least 12,800 people were staying in 80 shelters across Caracas and Lageria. Okay, I'm not going to get into any more of this. First of all, it feels like Reuters wrote this in Spanish, and then translated it to English.

0: population. It wasn't a really good job. That's the first thing. Second thing, unbelievable numbers of people that have been harmed by this. I don't know if you're involved in any GoFundMes. You can go look for one. Make sure it's an official GoFundMe if you want to help people out. Missing children still, missing family still, and 18,000 people without a place to stay, and 16,000 some odd injuries on top of the rising death toll, which is over 3,500. It sucks. It sucks. And we aren't covering it very closely because, I mean, to be honest, and I'm not being rude about this, if it's not right in our backyard, many people doesn't even make a blip in their heads. I'm hoping, I'm guessing that the national news would be covering this. I would expect that they are. We got that. Also, there's this. Carmelo Anthony, the 19-year-old that was convicted of murdering Austin Metcalf here in Texas, Frisco, Texas. His lawyers are asking for a new trial, and they want the judge off the case. This is from News Nation. Carmelo Anthony's legal team seeks new trial, judge's removal. Written by Jordan Perkins. The attorneys representing Carmelo Anthony have filed two legal motions as they look to overturn the 19-year-old's murder conviction. According to a news release from an advocacy group supporting Anthony, his legal team filed a motion requesting a new trial and asking Collin County District Judge John Roach to be removed from presiding over all remaining post-trial proceedings. The request for a new trial, according to attorneys, raises constitutional and legal challenges stemming from the trial, and is requesting that those issues be decided by an independent judge, the release obtained by CBS News said. Anthony was sentenced to 35 years in prison for the murder of 17-year-old Austin Metcalf following an argument at a track meet April of 2025. It was recently announced Anthony has a new team of pro bono attorneys who come from several high-profile law firms. They say they would conduct a fresh independent review of the trial record. During the trial, concerns were raised over the racial makeup of the jury as there were no black jurors during Anthony's trial. It's interesting how they're saying it now, because they originally said it was an all-white jury. And then it turned out there were some Arabs, there are some Hispanics, there are some others, there are a Sikh or two. So it wasn't true that it was an all-white jury. But when you say a jury of your peers, that doesn't have any racial component whatsoever. It just doesn't. A jury of your peers means a jury of people from your area. Those who are in a similar situation as you are living in Frisco, Texas. You know who didn't get a jury of his peers? O.J. Simpson. O.J. Simpson had a jury that had several women, several black members of the jury, that were not living in Brentwood, California. A jury of his peers would have been a bunch of rich people that he hung out with. O.J. Simpson lived amongst a very wealthy crowd, most of whom were white. So do I get to make the argument that O.J. Simpson should have had more white jurors than he did? Should have had no black jurors because he was about the only black family in that neighborhood? Or did they select a jury of his peers and they went with it? There is nothing to suggest in any case law and any Supreme Court ruling in the Constitution that a jury of one's peers is the same ancestry. So I don't know who the high-profile attorneys are that are dealing with this case, but they must not be very good at it, because that doesn't make any sense. Now, he's been found guilty. The evidence is overwhelming, and those who testified against him were, in fact, of every racial background, including black. And they said that he was the instigator. He was the bad guy. So I'm not really sure what they're hoping to get done here, other than he's a black 19-year-old, and how dare you ever convict a black 19-year-old of anything in this day and age. And that's getting a little bit tiresome. I'm tired. Look at me. Tired. You know what I'm saying, Sam? That was a yawn. It's a fake half a yawn.
1: Is it Tuesday, or is it just Monday again?
0: Huh? Or are we fighting? Fight? If you missed yesterday, by the way, Mike, if I didn't say it yet tonight, Mike Johnson is fighting and he's ready to fight.
1: Fight.
0: So, yeah, I think, listen, you can have the appeals. This is the way the court system works. They can appeal all they want. But there should not be any reseating of a jury. There should not be any retrial because the jury wasn't made up of people that the defense liked. By the way, the defense gets to voir dire as well. They can kick anybody off the jury they want, just as the prosecution can. So don't give me this garbage. The evidence that came out in that case was overwhelming, with his 3.5-inch knife that he had no reason to have there on a high school campus, that he stabbed a kid in the heart because of a dispute over a tent. Give me a break. So stupid. 833-JOE-PAGS. 833-563-7247. JoePags.com. I want to give you a couple of pieces of audio and video. This is Christopher Wright. He is the energy secretary under President Trump. During Joe Biden, the energy policies, the environmental policies, the EPA policies, the policies were basically no more internal combustion engine cars, no more gas stoves, no more dryers that did really good drying of your clothing. They tried to change the appliance rules so much that Americans could not afford them. I mean, we're trying to dial that back. It's taken a while because Democrats in Congress are trying to stop any sort of changes. But there was so much crap in the so-called Inflation Reduction Act that didn't, and the green energy garbage that they kept on shoving down our throats that did nothing but cost more and have higher regulations. Wright is trying to do something right, pun intended.
2: One more for you, Mr. Secretary. You've been overhauling all those pesky anti-appliance rules that were imposed by the last administration against stoves, shower heads, incandescent light bulbs, etc. How much more work needs to be done here? What exactly are you going to do?
3: So it's another one of these just crazy battles against Democratic policies. They want to pass laws that make your appliances more expensive and less effective. Like, it's amazing Americans have put up with that for so long. A clothes dryer, right? It's about airflow and heat. Both of those cost energy. So new clothes dryers have to deliver less heat and less airflow, which means they run for an hour and your clothes still aren't dry.
2: We have to go, but very quickly, are those rules now changed quickly?
3: Yes, we are going to get rid of all of those nonsense rules through a technical process. But yes, we're going to let Americans choose what they want to buy. What a novel idea.
2: Indeed it is, Secretary Chris Wright.
0: I mean, give me a break. Why, that's not controversial either. What was controversial was lying to us about why you were changing the rules. He also said this.
3: Yeah, David, and that last one is by far the biggest threat. These are blue state policies, and they were Obama administration policies and Biden administration policies. 17 years ago, the Democrats decided they're the party of expensive energy. They're the party of unreality. We're going to oppose fossil fuels, even though they're 80% of American energy and 80% of global energy. We're going to close coal plants, make it hard to build new gas plants, close nuclear plants, and we're going to bet the farm on the sun and the wind. That was a disastrous bet that drove high electricity prices and stopped any growth of American electricity production. Fortunately, with the working families tax cut, We just passed the day that those subsidies are no longer available if you start construction on a project today. Ironically, spending hundreds of billions of dollars of government subsidies was a driver of increased electricity prices. Normally, you have a huge subsidy, you push the price of something down. They lost twice. Spend massive subsidies, make electricity more expensive. But the Trump administration is reversing all of that. You will see an end to the rise of the electricity prices, and our pragmatic policies will keep the lights on and keep the air conditioners running this summer, but it will be a massive challenge given 17 years of Democrat policies degrading the quality of our electric grid.
0: Can you imagine, I mean, every policy they put in place during those 4 years, and a lot of stuff that Obama did in 8 years, ended up costing us more. Cars are more expensive. Appliances are more expensive. Building a house is more expensive. Our energy bill is more expensive. And they somehow tried to make us believe that was good. Not good. Your thoughts, 833-JOE-PAGS, 833-563-7247, JoePags.com. Coming right back.
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3: Great to have you. It'll be Police Chief Bill McManus from San Antonio, Texas. At the bottom of the hour, he is on his way out. He's going to be on the job the next few days, and he's starting a new job. But I want to talk to him about policing. Been in this big city, our fair city, for 20 years now, and has done a very good job. I really think that he's done a very good job. And I hope that whoever they bring in next is going to do as good a job and just keep on reducing crime. Now, it isn't without crime in San Antonio, obviously. It's a big city, and you're going to have some problems. But some of the things that he put in place, I think, are going to last and were very, very effective at helping out some things that were wrong. I had no idea about a couple of policies that he brought up. Like back in the day when he got here, you could not go after a person that was alleged to have domestically abused somebody else if they weren't there at the scene. You had to refer it to the DA, and the DA had to decide if they're going to go after the person. I mean, he changed that, obviously, working with the DA, saying, no, you got to go after the person who did this. Because otherwise the person who was the victim is going to get re-victimized. I mean, that didn't make any sense to leave it up to some other office, whether you can go in and arrest somebody and charge them or arrest them on charges of doing something heinous. So we have a good long talk at the bottom. We'll give you the first half of it right here in the program. It does affect people outside of San Antonio, as policing is important to everybody, for sure. I never heard about this waist-to-body-to-height standard, Sam. I never heard about this right. In the Army.
4: Right.
3: Never heard about this. Let's get into it. Army rolls out rules on waist-to-height body standards. I'm like, what? Again, never heard of it, but here it is. Those of you who have been in the military probably know exactly what this is. This is from something called taskandpurpose.com. The measurements of a soldier's waist and height must be less than a 0.55 ratio, according to the Army, matching a Pentagon standard. Now, before I read any further, I'm assuming that your waist can't be more than 55% of your height? Is that what I'm hearing?
4: Yes, you're right.
3: You'd have to be really fat, wouldn't you?
4: Yes. Yes.
3: That's still pretty rotund, isn't it?
4: Yeah.
3: Now, no, I have not measured my waist compared to my height ever.
4: To be fair, you're very tall. You know what I mean? So it's a little different for you.
3: But I got a pretty big waist, too, but I would think I'd have to be really fat for my waist to be more than half the inches of my height.
4: Right.
3: I mean, I don't know. All right, here's the story. I mean, I think you could probably tell when somebody's waist is 55% of their height. Maybe I'm wrong about this. Let me read it. Let me see. This is the Army rolled out a new body composition standard, or the standards today, with requirements that mostly match existing Pentagon directives that a soldier's waist measurement can only be slightly wider than half of their height. The new standards, officials said in a release, take effect immediately and require soldiers to maintain a waist-to-height ratio less than 0.55. Soldiers will not be separated for failing to meet the standards during an initial 180-day assessment as officials review the results of the new rules. Quote, we are adopting new metrics to ensure our soldiers are healthy and physically fit to fight and win, said Major Monsanto, Deputy Sergeant Major Monsanto. You don't say the first name when you say Sergeant Major? I guess not. Sergeant Major Monsanto, Deputy Chief of Staff G1, Directorate of Prevention, Resilience, and Readiness. The Marine Corps announced in February that its required waist-to-height ratio would be slightly skinnier than the Pentagon's requirement at 0.52. Navy officials confirmed that sailors cannot have a waist-to-height ratio of 55 or greater, 0.55 or greater. The Air Force and Space Force also used the 0.55 standard. In January, the Defense Department directed all military services to start using waist-to-height ratio as a primary health assessment tool, ditching height and weight tables, circumference based on tape test, and supplemental body fat assessments. The simpler measurement divides the measurement of a service member's waist circumference by their height. As part of their new approach, soldiers will be tested twice per calendar year to see if they meet the waist. By the way, let me just say this going in. Anytime I talk about a military story like this, somebody out there is listening right now who is either in the military or is a veteran who thinks they just called him fat. Let me be as clear as I can. I'm not calling anybody anything. Not a specific person. If you're hearing me say, hey, Bill, hey, John, hey, Susie, hey, Mary, if you think I'm saying it to you, I'm not. Well, now you just said, my name is Bill. You just said it. No.
4: Wow.
3: You know what I mean? I'm not talking about Bill.
4: Yeah, you're not. I know.
3: But, I mean, you have no, I'm going to get this one. You never served. You have no idea. I'm .57, and they kicked me out because of Bapata. I'm not talking about you. I would think that if your waist is more than .55 of your height, that you probably should lose a little weight. I don't know. And I honestly don't know. I mean, I might be in that category. If I wanted to get into the military, I'm too old now, but if I wanted to get into the military, I might have to lose some weight. I have no idea. I don't think I'm more than half as fat as I am tall. I have no clue. But I have no problem with standards in the military. You've got a really hard job to do, and I want you to be in your top physical condition so that you can make it out. Keep it here for Chief McManus.

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1: The confrontation between black residents and Kalamazoo Public Safety officers at a Sunday fun day event at Spring Valley Park 2 weekends ago dominated the discussion at Monday's Kalamazoo City Commission meeting. Party organizers, community leaders, public safety officials have already met and agreed on ways to avoid a repeat. Officers responded to complaints about loud music. When a small group refused to cooperate, officers cleared the park using the nuisance party ordinance as their justification. Vice Mayor Drew Duncan, however, called the public safety response revolting. A no-contact order issued for Davis Creek in Kalamazoo between Miller Road and the Kalamazoo River. Order was issued after around 10,000 gallons of wastewater overflowed into the creek and onto Emerald Drive near Miller Road just before 2 p.m. Monday. Overflow was due to a broken pipe clogged by rags. That's the latest from the WKZO Newsroom. I'm Michael Arney.
2: The Michigan News Network.
3: I'm Ryan Recker. A chain reaction in the UP causing a truck to crash into a car wash over the weekend. St. Ignace State Police believe a truck pulled into the path of an SUV. When the truck was hit, it crashed into a nearby car wash and caught fire. The driver of the truck became trapped with his foot pinned to the gas pedal, causing the engine to smoke and fill the building. Volunteer firefighter used his truck to pull that other truck out of the car wash, and the driver, a 69-year-old man, taken to the hospital with serious injuries. 4 weeks away from the primary election here in Michigan, and things are heating up among the Republican candidates for governor, who also have a pair of debates scheduled for this week.
4: Today is about John James putting profits over the people and the jobs that he's supposed to protect.
5: Former Michigan Attorney General Mike Cox, one of three Republican candidates for governor left standing, held a makeshift news conference Tuesday morning in a parking lot directly across the street, an automotive parts distributor that happens to be owned by Congressman and candidate John James. Cox turning up the heat this week with a new ad campaign claiming James and his business have sold out Michigan auto workers. Cox, James, and businessman Perry Johnson will all participate in a pair of televised debates this week. John Hewitt reporting for the Michigan News Network.
3: And a Mount Clemens woman facing up to a year behind bars after admitting to sending threatening messages to the city's mayor. Macomb County Prosecutor Pete Lucido announcing 44-year-old Melissa Ann McGuire pleaded no contest today to using a computer to commit a crime. Investigators say McGuire sent the threats to Mayor Laura Crump through Facebook Messenger in November. Second misdemeanor charge was dropped as part of the deal. And volunteer petitioners in Ann Arbor gathering signatures to place a city charter amendment on the November ballot that would explore a citywide public power option. If approved, it would be modeled after existing public utility boards like Lansing and Holland. I'm Ryan Recker for the Michigan News Network.
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10: Clear tonight, temps near 60. We'll see highs near 90 for our day on Wednesday in the Kalamazoo area. Expect plenty of sunshine, not overly humid. Winds out of the west at 5 to 10. A few gusts near 20. As for Thursday, a cold front moves through. This means a chance for some scattered showers and storms, especially the second half of the day. Touch more humid, too, with temperatures topping out in the mid-80s. Tracking Southwest Michigan's weather, I'm Storm Teammate Chief Meteorologist Ellen Baca.
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0: 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WKZO.

0: I'm here with a guy that I've been friends with for a long time. He's the police chief in San Antonio. He came to the San Antonio Police Department a year after I got to San Antonio. So I've been here 21 years. He's been here 20 years, and he's moving on to a different job. I'm not really happy about that. I think that we're better off with this guy. It's Chief Bill McManus. Bill, how are you? Good to see
1: Hi,
0: you,
1: Joe.
0: Chief.
1: Good to see you.
0: Look, we've been pretty close for a long time.
1: We have.
0: You know, I'll hit you on stuff, some of it off the record, where I can find out what's going on at San Antonio. A lot of it on the record. The city has changed a lot since I've been here.
1: It has.
0: First of all, how do you get the job in 2006?
1: So,
0: were you already the police chief in Minneapolis at that time?
1: I was.
0: Okay.
1: And so it was funny how I got to Minneapolis. Got to Minneapolis from a recommendation from a former assistant chief in Washington, D.C.
0: Oh, wow. Okay.
1: That I knew. Of course, I did 27 years in D.C.
0: Yeah.
1: So when I was in Minneapolis, a former chief of Houston by the name of Harold Hurt.
0: Okay.
1: He approached Cheryl Scully approached him. She was a city manager at the
0: right.
1: time. She approached him and said, "Hey, got any recommendations for a new chief here?" And Harold recommended me. So I was in Washington, D.C. at a conference with him. We were actually in the White House.
0: Oh, wow.
1: George Bush. We went over to see George Bush. And he came up to me and he said, "Hey, Mac, you want to... would you be interested in looking at San Antonio?" I said, "Yeah, sure." Too cold up in Minneapolis.
0: Oh, you know? Way too cold.
1: So I said, "Yeah, I would." So he said, "Okay, if I give your cell number to city manager," I said, "Yeah, give it to her." This was on a Friday. Tuesday, she called me.
0: Oh, wow.
1: I was leaving work, drove home. I live about 10 minutes from City Hall. Drove home, spent about 20 minutes with her in the driveway talking.
0: Wow.
1: And, you know, told her I was interested. And the next day, I started getting calls from D.C. and Dayton saying, "Hey, man, the city manager from San Antonio is calling about you." I said, "Yeah, I spoke to her yesterday." So after about a lot of turmoil in Minneapolis about me leaving, I mean, it was just that the media was going nuts.
0: Right.
1: They were blaming the mayor for me leaving, and they didn't want me to leave. So anyway, they had a special counsel meeting to ask me to stay and extend my contract. And I told them, "If we extend your contract, will you stay?" And I said, "No." So they were mad at that. And then after about, I don't know, maybe 2 months later, HR called and offered me the job. They called me down to do a press conference. We did it. And there I was.
0: You've been here ever since.
1: Been here ever since.
0: You know, it's interesting because Minneapolis is such a strange place to me. I didn't spend any time there, but I was in Michigan 8 years. I know the Midwest people. They're really, really good people.
1: Yeah.
0: But I don't understand, why is Minneapolis the center of attention constantly? I have no idea what that is. Minnesota nice? Are they too nice? I mean, why is that area so easy to infiltrate for people who don't do right by the law, do you think?
1: You know, I my opinion from being there and from, I guess, knowing Minneapolis, you know, watching it ever since, they are far, far, far left-leaning. And
0: well, the leadership is, but the people really aren't.
1: Right, right.
0: How does that work? Now, how does a guy like you, I find you to be non-political.
1: Yeah.
0: Off the air, we've talked about some stuff, but I find you to be non-political in what you do for a living.
1: Got to be, yeah.
0: Wait, how can you not be?
1: Yeah.
0: Because then people would think that you're biased in how you're doing your job, and you're
1: not. Right.
0: So how do you handle that, knowing that there's going to be a far-left pull in the city by those who manage the city, even though the people still need to be protected and kept safe?
1: You know, I'll tell you what, you know, Minneapolis, Minnesota doesn't have an SB4. So, so it's not against the law to not cooperate with the federal authorities.
0: Right.
1: Here we have SB4.
0: Right.
1: And we are required by law to cooperate. And what's the definition of cooperate? You know, whatever they want us to do within reason, I guess,
0: right.
1: if we have the staffing and the training to do it.
0: Right.
1: But here, SB4 requires us to do that. So that's why, you know, Minneapolis was not assisting the feds, ICE up there, where down here, that wouldn't happen.
0: Right.
1: Can't happen unless you want problems from the AG.
0: Right. And he does. He's going after cities. He's going after counties.
1: Yes, he is.
0: Police Chief Bill McManus of San Antonio. He's leaving soon. We'll find out why he's leaving. Been here a good long time, and I feel safer in the city because you're the guy. I want to expand on that a little bit because people, like on the way here, I was talking to my daughter about this, and people ask me about this all the time. How can a city say, I'm not going to cooperate with federal law? And with Minneapolis, and I wonder if you agree with this, you might not. I don't think they had to say anything. I don't think Brian O'Hara and Jacob Fry and Tim Walz and Keith Ellison, I don't think you have to do those news conferences where you stand up there and say, we're not going to do this. And if you see somebody picking somebody up in the street, they might be kidnapping them. They might be faking, might be in a costume. It's not really a uniform. When they knew damn well that the feds told them, we're going to have to come into town if you're not going to assist us. So when you're dealing with a situation like that where the city tells you do not enforce or help cooperate with the feds, how do you respond? As a police chief, I guess you're kind of at a quarter. You have to do what they say.
1: Yeah, I mean, that goes against the grain of anybody who's a police officer is
0: right.
1: Not to assist, especially when they're in trouble.
0: Right.
1: It just goes against, you know, every ounce of DNA in your body as a cop.
0: Yeah.
1: Because that's what you do.
0: In Chicago, we saw that. There were people surrounding the federal agents, and we literally have, like, the night watch shift guy on the radio saying, we're not sending help.
1: Yeah.
0: I mean, I'm guessing you would not have made that decision.
1: Well, they walked that back after.
0: They did.
1: Yeah, you know.
0: But they still did it. We still had them on tape doing it. Is that the chief difference between being a police chief and being a sheriff who's elected?
1: Yeah, I mean, you have a you know, as a sheriff, they can fire you at the polls.
0: Right.
1: You know, as an appointed chief, you know, they can fire you anytime.
0: Right. It is Chief Bill McManus. He's on. I actually texted you the other day. I said, how about your exit interview? Let's do that on, you know, at the station. And I'm glad that you came in today. Talk to me about the city of San Antonio over 20 years.
1: Yeah.
0: Over, I mean, there are a lot of changes in the city, but a lot of it stays the same as well. It's still very diverse. Go Spurs, go. The Alamo's the big deal. The Riverwalk is a big deal. We have 65% Hispanic, which is, I think, what it was when you got here.
1: Mm-hmm.
0: It's about the same when I got here as well. Anything major that has changed in the city that you can point to? I feel like it's similar but different.
1: Well, I can point to the changes in the San Antonio Police Department.
0: Sure.
1: And if you think about it, we've gone through a generation of change.
0: A full generation, isn't it?
1: A lot of change internally. Significant substantive changes that are good for the community and they're good for the police department. And, I mean, I'll start off with the first one that happened when I was here back in 2006. I was sitting at my computer in the morning, I don't know, 7:30, reading the reports from the day before.
0: Right.
1: And I came across a report that was a domestic violence assault. This guy, I don't remember if he was an estranged husband or estranged partner.
0: Okay.
1: But he beat the crap out of his partner and she wound up being a paraplegic when it was all over. So at the end of the narrative, I was looking for, you know, we arrested the guy or we got a warrant for the guy, and there wasn't such. So I called down the street to the assistant chief at the time, a guy by the name of Jerry Pittman.
0: Okay.
1: And I think it was Jerry.
0: Anyway, I don't remember Jerry.
1: Called down the hall, and I said, hey, did we walk a warrant on this guy? And they said, no, we don't walk warrants for that. I said, well, what do we do?
0: He almost killed her.
1: We file it at large with the DA, and then they take it up from there. So I said, do we always do that? Yeah, we always did that. That's what we do it here. So I called up Charlie McClellan, who was the chief in Houston at the time.
0: Right.
1: And I said, hey, Charlie, you guys walk warrants for the, no, we don't walk warrants. We file them at large.
0: Wow.
1: So that's changed. Mm. So the rule changed to if you have probable cause to make an arrest, even though you don't see it in front of you, have probable cause to do it, you make the arrest for family violence. If they've left the scene, you track them down. You follow every lead until you're at a dead end, and then you go and file for a warrant, get a hold of a detective and apply for a warrant. That was, and I had to call Susan Reed up because that's a big deal. Make that change.
0: She's the prosecutor at the time.
1: Yes, because if you walk a warrant and you arrest somebody on warrant, then you're under the gun to do certain administrative things, and the courts, the DA's office is on a time clock to get certain things done I think it was 60 days or 90 days. But that's additional work for the DA's office. So, but Susan and I worked it out, and we've made, you know, like, that was probably one of the most significant changes we've made since we've been here. The pursuit policy. We don't pursue for traffic. Too dangerous. Not worth the risk.
0: Right.
1: We pursue for, you know, violent crimes, violent felony crimes and misdemeanor where guns involved. I would just send three pages of, I asked for all the significant changes that we've made in 20 years. I got three full pages of them this morning in an email from the guy who's my chief of staff. So it's just been a generation of change. I mean, everything from use of force to how we engage the community, mental health, internal and external, huge changes. And I look at them and I'm, you know, proud that, you know, we were able to accomplish those in 20 years.
0: I want to make sure I understand. So if you beat the snot out of your wife or your girlfriend or whatever,
1: right,
0: you the police couldn't arrest you until the prosecutor's office got it and decided, yes, you should go it.
1: If that individual was gone when the police arrived, we were just going to make the report.
0: Wow.
1: File it at large.
0: And if the prosecutor's office doesn't do the job and doesn't say, you know, we're going to charge, then you can't do anything, period?
1: Right. I mean, it you know.
0: That just seems silly.
1: We probably had that conversation with the DA's office if they didn't do that. But yeah, that's the way it was done back then.
0: So now, if you show up at the scene and something like that has happened, you can go and find the guy.
1: Absolutely.
0: Good.
1: Absolutely.
0: That's a major change. It's Chief Bill McManus. He's on his way out in San Antonio. I wish you weren't, but you've got another job on the horizon. We'll talk about that in a minute. When it comes to policing in America over the past 20 years, that's changed big time.
1: Yeah.
0: There has been a disgusting push by some very radical people in this country to say police are bad, defund the police, we hate the police. Are those who are on the front line in the streets seeing and feeling a difference in how the community sees them, reacts to them, relates to them? Or is something in your leadership, have you been able to rise above that and still show the community that we are part of the team here?
1: We felt that when we had the riots here.
0: Yeah.
1: And afterwards, and with all the defund movement, we did feel that here. I mean, people on the street, you could feel it. You know, the ne'er-do-wells on the street, you could see it, you could feel it. I was stopped at a light. I don't remember. I don't think you were with me, Janie. I was stopped at a light, and, you know, we have panhandlers all over the city. And, you know, you actually, it's legal to panhandle in San Antonio. You just can't panhandle in certain places. And one of the favorite places for people to panhandle is at intersections.
0: Yeah.
1: But you can, if you back off 50 feet from the intersection, you can do it.
0: Wow.
1: But there was a guy, and most of these folks are...
0: I didn't know that. I mean, I'm learning something here.
1: Yeah.
0: You can panhandle in the median as long as you're 50 feet away from an intersection.
1: No, you can't panhandle in the median. You can panhandle on the sidewalk.
0: Because I found it to be pretty dangerous to panhandle in the middle of the road. Yeah.
1: There's a median there right as you come off 35 and it's only about this wide.
0: Right.
1: And you have people standing there
0: tiptoeing on the corner, you know, holding a sign, yeah.
1: So, we stopped, and I rubbed my window down. Most of those folks are... They're homeless.
0: Yeah.
1: They have some kind of mental health issues.
0: Right.
1: Brought on by either addiction or not, or a combination of both. And I said, hey, bud, you can't do that here. And he flipped me the bird and walked back down behind the car, in the traffic.
0: Wow.
1: And that was the attitude back then.
0: Yeah.
1: That was the attitude.
0: It is Chief Bill McManus. So the defund the police movement is kind of gone. There's still people who want to do it,
1: yeah,
0: but it's nowhere near as vehement as it was just a few years ago.
1: They try to do it in ways that don't scream defund the police. But if you can read between the lines, that's what it is.
0: Yeah, they'll call it community safety boards instead of, you know, whatever it is.
1: Yeah.
0: But I want to bring up Minneapolis again, because in Minneapolis they literally defunded the police by the tune of about $1 million, and the next year they got together and said, "Why is crime rising in Minneapolis?" And this was at City Hall, and the police chief said, "You took money away from us. We can't do." It's like in New York, we're going to get rid of the Vice Squad. We're going to get rid of this specialized, you know, group of people that goes after violent crime. And we're going to do that because we're going to feel good about saving money, and then the community becomes less safe. So, are you finding that from that, the community said, wait a second, we want more police patrols. We want to see more people, you know, beat cops. We want to see more people, you know, available when something bad happens to me. And they pushed back against City Hall to where, because here in San Antonio, they didn't defund like they did in Minneapolis. Right. And I thank God for that. But they could have, and they probably were considering that, and some of the board probably would have if they could have.
1: And all that happened when Mayor Nuremberg was in office,
0: right.
1: And he wasn't having any of that.
0: Good. So when you see the switch like in Minneapolis where they took the money away, then they reinjected the money and blamed the police chief for the rise in crime,
1: right.
0: Is that over, do you think, administratively? Is that over to where cities are going, even quietly going, we got to get some more cops on the road?
1: You know, you've got cities that, Austin being one of them, you got cities that they can't even respond to certain types of calls because they don't have the staffing.
0: Wow.
1: And the response times, emergency response time have gone up. And it's because, you know, there's two ways to reduce response times. Add more cops or reduce the number of types of calls that we respond to.
0: Right.
1: So that's the only way to do it. And if you want to increase response times, then, you know, take cops off the street.
0: Right.
1: And that's what's happened in a lot of cities. And I don't know that it's tough to recover from, because if you get yourself in a hole, it's tough to make up those numbers in the academy, because you've got applicant processing time, you've got academy time, and it's you know, a good year and a half before these officers get out there and can patrol by themselves.
0: And how do you entice people to come and want to be a cop if City Hall doesn't back them up?
1: Tough.
0: I wouldn't want to do it.
1: Yeah.
0: For Border Patrol for 4 years, I wouldn't want to be a Border Patrol agent.
1: You know,
0: had no backup.
1: Yeah. You know, we've had...
0: But you're showing support to your front line. I mean, you haven't had a big attrition, have you?
1: During the George Floyd...
0: You know, yeah. The Summer of Love is what we call it.
1: Yeah. That, 2020. You know, we had a lot of people leaving at that time. Our attrition rate was pretty high, much higher than usual. we recover from that shortly after that, and we have no problem filling academy classes. If we want to put 70 in, we put 70 in. If we want
0: really?
1: To put 50 in, we put 50
0: good.
1: In. We typically run 4 to 5 classes a year.
0: Is it a good job, like financially? Can you support a family being a cop in San Antonio?
1: Oh, yeah. Yeah, yeah. We've got a great contract. When I say we, I'm saying department in general,
0: right.
1: Me, but they have a great contract. We have, you know, great union leadership. I shouldn't call them a union. We have great association leadership.
0: Yeah. You hear they call it an association in Texas. By the way, SB4 makes a big difference. You have to cooperate with law enforcement federally. In many states, you guys don't have that. You should push to get something like that. Much longer interview with Chief Bill McManus. Let me say this in closing. Great police chief. I wish him nothing but the best. He's moving on to the Pearl, and that's here in San Antonio. For those who are in town, know what that is, and we're back after this. Stay here.
2: Joe Pags.
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0: Thanks for listening to the Joe Pags Show on WKZO. Coming on, before he exits the job here in San Antonio, good guy. I wish him nothing but the best. That entire thing will be up and running over on YouTube at some point. It's about 35 minutes long. Got to get out of here for now. That is Sam. That is Polo. I am Joe. That's going to do it for tonight. Back tomorrow, same time, same place. Have an incredible night. We'll talk to you soon. Go to YouTube at Joe Pags.
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15: In Iran, I'm Sue Guzman, Fox News. The strikes are over now, but the U.S. launched some 80 retaliatory strikes against Iran Tuesday after Tehran's latest attacks on commercial shipping vessels.
16: U.S. Central Command revealing forces have started launching a series of powerful strikes against Iran in response to its attacks on three commercial vessels that were transitioning the Strait of Hormuz crewed by innocent civilians, adding Iran's demonstrated aggression was unwarranted, dangerous, and a clear violation of the ceasefire. While Iran agreed to allow the safe passage of commercial vessels through the strait under the terms of an interim deal it signed with the U.S. last month, it has launched a series of attacks on ships. The Trump administration also revoking temporary waivers it issued as part of the interim deal that allowed Iran to sell oil. Kristen Goodwin, Fox News.
15: U.S. military says the strikes are over, but warning Tehran it'll hold it accountable in the future if there are further attacks. Support continuing to wane for the main Democratic Senate candidate, Graham Plattner, after a former girlfriend accused him of rape. On Tuesday, a big supporter joined the list of people calling on him to abandon his campaign, as we hear from Fox's Alexis McAdams.
17: The Democratic Party is just scrambling to find a potential replacement for Graham Plattner, but as of now, he's still in this race, even though he's losing support with only four Democratic senators who have not yet weighed in here. But one of his biggest supporters, Senator Bernie Sanders, has now told Plattner, you have to bow out. As Democrats search for another option, at least two main Democrats have filed federal paperwork to run for the U.S. Senate in Maine. That includes former Maine Senate President Troy Jackson. He is a Sanders-backed progressive who campaigned with Plattner during the primary.
15: Other Democrats, including Senator Chuck Schumer and Representative Ro Khanna, have also withdrawn their support, Plattner denying the accusations. 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
15: The Trump administration is accusing the Smithsonian of taking a left-wing political stance in how it represents America's history.
20: Titled Saving America's Story, the report is the first product of President Trump's March executive order calling for an audit of all cultural institutions that receive federal funding. In it, the Smithsonian leadership is charged with promoting ideas like open borders and transgender advocacy. Despite the American History Museum commemorating the country's 250th anniversary, the report claims that America's founding fathers are hardly featured and introduced chiefly through their connection to slavery. Responding to the report, a Smithsonian spokesperson tells Fox, for more than 180 years, the Smithsonian has served the American public with nonpartisan and independent scholarship, and we remain committed to doing so. At the National Museum of American History, Alexandria Hoff, Fox News.
15: There's a massive frozen zone around a buckling New York City skyscraper after it showed signs of collapsing Tuesday. It forced the evacuation of the building and several surrounding it. More from Fox's CP Cotton.
21: This high-rise building is more than 30 stories. It's being converted from a former office space into luxury apartments. But all that work is on pause as city officials say this building could face what they're calling a localized collapse. Construction workers on the 21st floor noticed support columns starting to buckle. Crews immediately evacuated the building. The FDNY chief of department said that the steel beams have started to bend from the weight. So the New York Times reports the building has had nearly two dozen violations dating back to 2020, mostly for failing to file elevator inspection and testing reports.
15: The bricks crashing to the sidewalk with the active shifting detected throughout the day in the framework. Now, the City Department of Buildings Commissioner says that the high-rise has been stabilized. There is a zone around it trying to keep everyone and everything, including traffic, away from it. I'm Sue Guzman. This is Fox News.
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1: Kevin Gushovitz has rescinded his resignation as Michigan State University's president. He's going to stay in East Lansing. He had announced May 27th he was leaving to take the job of president at Clemson University, but says after, quote, much thought, countless conversations, and careful consideration, I've decided to remain at Michigan State University and continue serving as your president, unquote. Now, he was going to leave MSU after two trustees raised transparency concerns about the secret fund being created to pay athletes called Spartan Ventures. They'll be paid $1.5 million a year. That's less than the $2 million that the MSU Board of Trustees had authorized. Secretary of State Jocelyn Benson announcing her environmental plan in Grand Rapids. If

0: Hi, Ashley. How are you?
1: Hey, good, Dave. How are you?
0: Better than I deserve. What's up?
1: Hi. So, it's kind of a long story, but I'm going to try to condense it. I'm 24. I've been living on my own. Bad family situation I had to get away from. I've been kind of working odd jobs here and there. Currently make about 30 to 35 a year, if I'm lucky. My car that I was fortunate to get recently broke down. It's not worth fixing just because it's not worth the amount of money that it would take to fix it. I'm just wondering, if I have no money in the bank, no savings, how would you recommend getting a different car without taking on debt?
0: What's wrong with your car? Who said it's not worth fixing?
1: So it's had a lot of suspension issues, and it has like 222,000 miles on it. It's 2011. I wouldn't be able to get that much out of it. And the suspension issues, they quoted me like $3,000. And
0: wait,
1: then on
0: is
1: top
0: the
1: of
0: car,
1: that,
0: well, the
1: you
0: car,
1: know,
0: can you drive the car? What's wrong with the suspension?
1: Yeah, it's a lot of like different, like the wheel bearing, like there's just a lot of things that I couldn't afford to fix.
0: That wasn't what I asked. I asked if you could drive the car. Is it rolling?
1: No.
0: Why? What's broken that keeps it from rolling? Because suspension issues don't keep it from rolling.
1: The brakes are creating like a lot of heat that is for something that requires
0: brakes are different than suspension. Okay.
1: Well, yeah, I mean, it's a lot of things is what I'm trying to say.
2: Have you gotten multiple quotes on this?
0: So let me stop you for a second. Okay, I'm sorry, George, just a second. I'll let you come back to that. Here's why I'm asking that, okay?
1: Mm-hmm.
0: I drove junk cars for a lot of my life and turned a wrench on them, old redneck style, all that stuff, right? And I don't want you to have to drive a piece of crap car the rest of your life. I want you to not have to, and I'm trying to get you up and moving again. But what...
1: Yeah.
0: I would say close to 100% of the cars with 250,000 miles have suspension issues. The suspension is merely what causes the car to feel like it isn't riding well. If you hit a pothole, it feels like it runs up through your back, you know, and jars your brains out, that kind of stuff. That's a suspension issue. Or when you go into a corner, it feels like it moves like four times as you go around the corner instead of once. That's a suspension issue. None of those things keep you from driving that car to work. And almost all worn-out cars have a worn-out suspension. I've got a 1960 Corvette that has been renovated frame up. The suspension in the thing absolutely sucks.
1: Yeah.
0: Okay.
1: Well,
0: so the suspension doesn't bother me. The brakes you got to have fixed. But brakes are different than suspension and different than wheel bearings. And I think someone has just looked at your car and said, oh, this is going to take more than to put this car back the way I would do it because I'm a mechanic. Is going to cost more than this car is worth. Yeah, well, we're not trying to do that. We're trying to put a Band-Aid on this sucker so this girl can get to work. That's different.
1: Sure, yeah. So they said in the dealership...
0: Dealership. There's your other problem. The most expensive place to get a car worked on is in the dealership.
1: Yes, I'm aware of that.
0: Then why did you go there?
1: So I also... If you would let me explain, I will explain it to you.
0: Okay, try.
1: I took it to another friend after I was done at the dealership, and he also told me the same thing. It's going to cost, you know, even though he was able to do it for slightly cheaper, the parts themselves were really expensive with everything that needed to be done.
0: Okay.
1: So,
0: I still don't think everything needs to be done.
1: Okay.
0: I disagree.
1: Okay.
0: I think your friend is wanting to fix your whole car, and I don't think he understands. All we need to do is get the brakes on this thing. Can you get some brakes on it for me so I can get to work? And when I get to work, then I'm going to start stacking cash, and I'm going to sell this piece of crap to a junkyard for $2,000 or $1,500. I'm going to put $1,500 with it, and I'm going to go buy a car that's twice as good as this one, which ain't much still. But we're going to move up in car a little bit. You've got no money. I'm trying to get you off of your feet.
1: Yeah. Yep.
0: And that's what I'm trying to do. and the dealer is not even going to come close to helping you. 100% of dealers are going to tell you, oh, you need a new car. Here's three easy payments.

0: estimates. Asking a dealer to fix your car is like asking a dog if it's hungry. Of course they're going to tell you it's broken. You know, and your friend is probably looking at it going, yeah, I'm a good mechanic and I know how to fix all this stuff and it's not worth screwing with. But he hadn't thought about the fact that you got no money to go buy a car with.
1: So my friend doesn't have a financial incentive to tell me anything, though.
0: I didn't think that either. I think he's a good mechanic and he wants to do it. He wants to fix everything. And I wouldn't fix everything on this car. I drove cars just like this when I was broke, too.
2: Can you go back to him and say, hey, I just want to get from A to B. I don't need to do everything. What do I need to do to get this thing rolling again?
0: And then you go take six shifts at whatever it is you're doing and pick up four side hustles and go put your little money together and let's get this thing up and running for 4 months, okay? I had a guy loan me a car with 400,000 miles on it when we went bankrupt.
1: Mm-hmm.
0: 400,000. This car was an absolute piece of crap. When I drove it into a good neighborhood, the cops followed me. They thought I was going to steal something. This car should not be in this neighborhood. It was that bad. I drove that car for 3 months, and it was the worst experience of my life. I used to tell people I drove that car for 10 years, 1 3-month period. But you know what I did during that 3 months? I worked like a maniac. And I bought a $1,500 car, which was
2: That's a huge upgrade.
0: Better than the blessing my friend had loaned me.
2: That's the blessing of a beater.
0: When the guy loaned it to me, I swear to God, we got the jumper cables, jumped it off, and I drove it up out of the weeds. Wow. You might be a redneck if. This is the loaner I was driving. The vinyl roof was torn loose across the front, so when you drove it, it filled up with air. It looked like a rolling parachute. When you come to a stoplight, your stop would settle.
2: Oh, man.
0: For 3 months. I'm emotionally scarred. This was 35 years ago. I'm still emotionally scarred from this.
2: You're still angry at this car.
0: I'm old blue. Old blue.
2: Take this thing out to the farm and shoot it, Dave. Is it still around somewhere?
0: It needed bullets put in it.
2: It's in a junkyard somewhere.
0: Like an old horse. It needs to be put out of its misery. Uh-oh, wait a minute. That's your
2: that's my territory.
0: Anyway, so what I want for you, Ashley, is I want you to get out of the mindset that you're going to go take out a car payment. You're 24. You make no money. You're on your own. You got away from a toxic family situation. And the last thing you need is a car payment.
2: In the meantime,
0: what you desperately need is some semi-horrible transportation for a short period of time for you to work like a crazy girl and pile up cash and no happy hours and no eating out and no nothing, no partying, no fun, pile up cash and get you a little better car and then pile up cash and get you a little better car and then you'll start to be in something that's reliable. But you're not going to do it with car payments. If you sign up for car payments, girl, you're going to be stuck right where you is for the next 5 years.

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3: Rent-to-own and tote-the-note lots are in the poor end of town. They're not in the rich end of town. Because they oppress, they take advantage of people with low incomes who feel trapped and desperate. I have been broke. I've never been poor. Poor is a state of mind. Poor is I'm trapped and there's no way out, so I'm forced to rent my washer and dryer at the rent-all place. I'm forced to buy a car and pay three times too much for it at an interest rate that can't even be calculated on the tote-the-note lot. Or I'm going to borrow money at 800% interest. That's actually what it is. It's not an exaggeration. At a payday lender. Because it feels like I'm trapped and I'm reaching for, I'm grabbing for anything that I can get a hold of to get out of this trap. And when you do that, someone will hand you a concrete block and you will sink. They will not hand you a life preserver. And that includes going to a car dealer when you make $25,000 a year and you're 24 years old to get your $1,000 car worked on in the repair shop. That's 100% of the time not going to go well. They are not set up to serve that clientele. They're not set up for it. They don't even know how. Their brains don't even work that way. And so you can be angry about it if you want. That's not a bad thing. But the way out is not to borrow your way off of the bottom rung of the income ladder. The way out is to cut your lifestyle to nothing and work like a maniac and get your income up. Get your income up. Get your income up. Get your income up. You do not, when you're in a situation like that, and I have been there, you do not have any time or margin for any kind of relaxation or luxury. In a country that is full of relaxation and luxury, every Instagram feed is some bullcrap thing that you don't need to be messing with. You don't need to look at any kind of social media when you're in that situation. All you need to do is work. My grandmother used to say there's a great place to go when you're broke, to work. And it's the only way off the bottom. But it will get you off the bottom. It'll get you out. You're not stuck. You live in the greatest country the world has ever known. And if you simply get up and go work six jobs, today you can make $20 an hour at Target and FedEx. Throwing boxes. Today. Today you can make serious. You do not have to have a master's degree in finance to make a really good living today. And once you get your income where you can go buy a $3,000 car for cash, now things start to loosen up a little bit. And then you can go buy a $6,000 car for cash. And because the good news is a $3,000 car in 1 year does not go down in value. It's pretty well done. So you can take your $3,000, $4,000, add to that, get a $7,000. This is how Sharon and I got out after we went bankrupt and lost everything and had two little babies. We did a borrowed car to a $1,000, $1,500 car to a $3,500 car. Those are the real numbers. I remember distinctly when I bought the first $10,000 car after bankruptcy. It was several years later.
4: Wow.
3: Wow. It wasn't 20 minutes later, and I wasn't trying to rebuild my credit because credit had not served me well. I was done with credit. And so I went to all the way to the bottom, lost everything, started in the hole because I still owed the IRS. My net worth was not zero. It was negative. I owed the IRS money because you can't bankrupt those buttholes. And so I still got the IRS. I've still got this and that. I've still got these things. And I've still got two babies to feed, and I've still got to keep the lights on. And I was so scared I couldn't breathe. I didn't know what to do. And so if you're in that situation, I've been there. And I'm not going to sit here and tell you what you want to hear. And if that pisses you off, that's awesome. Because that's my job, is to piss you off so you don't stay where you are. If I can upset you and make you move off your little butt, then I did my job. Because that's what people did with me. They didn't look at me and go, oh, Dave, you need a government program. They said, you need to go make some lemons out of all, lemonade out of all this freaking lemons you got. You got cases of lemons, boy. You need to go do something with it. These are my friends, my family. They zero mercy. Mm. Actually, it was really great mercy because it was the truth.
4: That's the kindest out, thing you can do for someone.
3: The way out is the truth, not say, oh, well, you just need, the poor need a line of credit. It's the last thing you need when you're broke. It's going to keep you freaking broke. So the last thing you need is a car payment because you got a car problem. And I just, my job here is to love you so well. I remember how that feels, and I am not going to tolerate the narrative of lies that are going to be thrown at you. I'm a consumer advocate. We're here, George and I are here to help you, not anything else. You're not our entertainment value. We were entertained long before we got to these microphones.
4: Doesn't take much.
3: So, man, this is what you've walked into if you walk into the Ramsey Show. Don't expect anything else. Steve is with us in San Antonio, Texas. Hey, Steve, what's up?
5: Hey, guys. Thank you so much for taking my call.
3: Sure.
5: Can you hear me?
3: Yes, sir. How can we help?
5: Okay. So I'm gonna ask the question, and then I'm going to describe the situation. My question is, when should I file for Social Security with Irma in mind? You are familiar with Irma, right?
3: Yeah.
5: Yes?
3: Okay, give me the rest of the story. I'm so confused.
5: Okay. So I turned 65 in March. No, I'm a school teacher. I got Part A covered. I filed for Part A of Medicare. The rest, because I'm still with the school district, I'm taken care of. I've got Social Security coming to me when I do retire. Not much, but some. Next March, I will meet with, in Texas, it's called the, what's it called? I forgot what it's called. But when you hit a certain age and the years of service, you get full benefits. All right? So I'll get that in March. The third source of income that I'm going to have when I retire is, and I'm blessed, I won a scratch-off ticket for $500,000. And that turned out to be $380,000 after the taxes were taken out. So my question is, with Irma in mind, I know in 2 years' time, I will be taxed heavily because of that sudden growth in income. My question is, what's your advice for filing for Social Security? Do I wait till after that two-year grace period, or should I file for Social Security next year when I retire?
3: I would wait, given that you're going to take the hit on the lottery. The lottery income is going to come in.
5: Yeah.
3: Let that purge be the rat and the snake all the way through your taxes, and then do your Social Security after that, and then you won't have to deal with Irma. It's not a problem. Because Irma's not affected by net worth. It's affected by income. And so, yeah, that's what I would, yeah. And by the way, what they withheld on that is not necessarily your tax rate. Your tax rate is, they withhold 24% on lottery winnings, but you may or may not be taxed that. You may be taxed more or less. So you need to get some good tax advice as well. 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
7: The suspect in several assaults in Kalamazoo has been arrested in Berrien County. WKZO's Ken Delaney with more.
8: Darius Williams taken into custody yesterday and has been arraigned on 8 charges, including 5 for assault with intent to murder. He's accused of stabbing 4 people June 30th in Kalamazoo, another attack that happened in March. Williams and the 4 stabbing victims, all members of the unhoused community in Kalamazoo. Ken Delaney reporting.
7: Battle Creek police have arrested a man for allegedly firing shots at police when they were driving past him on the 4th of July. They were called to a home on Broadway Boulevard between Spaulding Avenue and Kellogg Street around 9:30 p.m. Saturday, responding to a report that he was shooting a gun into the air. He then fired at least 2 shots at the cruiser, missed. 43-year-old surrendered to police a few minutes later after he had gone back inside the home. Charges are pending. In the WKZO newsroom, I'm Michael Arney.
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16: Clear tonight, temps near 60. We'll see highs near 90 for our day on Wednesday in the Kalamazoo area. Expect plenty of sunshine, not overly humid. Winds out of the west at 5 to 10, a few gusts near 20. As for Thursday, a cold front moves through. This means a chance for some scattered showers and storms, especially the second half of the day. Touch more humid, too, with temperatures topping out in the mid-80s. Tracking Southwest Michigan's weather, I'm Storm Team 8 Chief Meteorologist Ellen Baca.
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0: Well, we wish we could get to every call and question here on the show. 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About 3 years worth of this show we dropped into it. And we dropped all the books we've written into it. We dropped all the articles, which there's thousands of, that we have on our website on different subjects into it. And so it's pure Ramsey, no Reddit, no TikTok, no crap, just what Ramsey says. And if you don't want to know what Ramsey says, then you wouldn't certainly use Ask Ramsey. But if you do want to know what Ramsey says, you could ask Ramsey, and you will only get a Ramsey-fied answer. As a matter of fact, it's getting increasingly smart, Alec. It's starting to sound like me. It's so bad. But, hey, ask your question today at RamseySolutions.com, completely free. Ask Ramsey, or click the link in the description if you're listening on podcast or YouTube. Abigail is in Vermont. Hi, Abigail. How are you?
1: I'm doing well. How are you?
0: Better than I deserve. What's up?
1: My husband and I, we've been married for 5 years now. We bought a house right before we got married. And before we got together, I lived at home with my mom, and I ended up buying my own house on my own, kind of spiraled into, we had a good nest egg built up. So now, 5 years into marriage, we have no debt except for our mortgage. And during that time when I was living at home, before we were together, I didn't have any bills or anything, so I dumped a lot of money into my retirement account. I did it as a 403B Roth. So I have about $143,000 in my retirement account.
0: Good.
1: Our current debate that we have is my husband really wants to take a chunk of that money and pay off our mortgage. We have about $54,000 in investments, including an emergency fund. Our yearly income is about $110,000, but our investments and our retirement, we definitely have enough that we could wipe out our mortgage, but I wasn't sure if taking that 10% penalty, because it did go in Roth, if that would be worth paying the mortgage off early. That way, we are, every month except for June and July, we have an extra $1,600 that we are able to throw into our investments and our mortgage.
0: What's your mortgage balance?
1: About $125,000.
0: Did you keep the house you paid off?
1: So the first house that I bought, yeah. We sold it, and we used that money to renovate our current house. Our house was a fixer-upper, so we did all of our renovations without getting
0: any. So you only own the one house?
1: Correct, yep.
0: And you have $54,000, and you have $112,000 owed. And $100,000, and what was your income?
1: So $110,000 in income. Mm-hmm. Our mortgage is $125,000.
0: Okay.
1: We have $54,000 in investments, mm-hmm. and emergency funds.
0: You got $140,000.
1: We do have life insurance.
0: Yeah. Your husband's wrong. There's no possible way I would pull money out of a Roth and pay off a mortgage. I want your mortgage paid off worse than he does. It's going to do amazing things for you guys, but I don't want to be stupid in paying it off. And the hit you're going to take on this account is not worth it to pay it off. You're going to get there. You're fat on your emergency fund. You don't need $54,000 in there, so I'd take $25,000 of that and throw it on there. Then you got $100,000 to go, and you're doing about $18,000 a year right now, $1,500 a month, right?
1: Roughly, yeah. I work per diem, so when I say our yearly income is about $110,000, I'm per diem. I'm a nurse, but I have a lot of like medical conditions that kind of inhibit me from working more. And we have.
0: Do you make $110,000 or don't you?
1: We do.
0: Okay.
1: But some years we are able to make a little more than that.
0: Okay. Well, when you make a little more, put a little more on it. But if you don't make a little more, then you're still okay. You're fine.
1: Okay.
0: I mean, you put $20,000 a year on $100,000. It's gone in 5 years, and you're how old?
1: I'm 28. He's 34.
0: Yeah, and so you're going to be not even 40, and you have a paid-for house. The house is worth what today?
1: About $220,000.
0: Good, good. You're going to be in great shape. Y'all are doing so good.
2: I want to reset the conversation with him tonight. Go, hey, I know you want to pay off this mortgage. Let's make a plan that doesn't involve decimating our nest egg to get there.
0: Yeah,
2: let's use future income, a little bit of our savings. Let's have a plan. Spit shake. 3 years, 4 years, 5 years. This thing's gone.
0: Yeah, and your 403B, make sure it's invested in good mutual funds, because a lot of them aren't in 403Bs. They get into insurance products. Be careful with those. Let's just get in some good mutual funds, good growth stock mutual funds. You should be earning 10-12% average on your money. And if you are, you're going to double that money every 7 years. And so about the time this house is paid off, you guys are going to be millionaires.
1: That's one way to look at it. Now, as far as paying this off, would you recommend rice and beans or just continue on the path that we've been doing?
0: I'd continue on the path that you're doing. But I would just say every time I look at, anytime we have, quote, found money, I get a bonus, I get some unexpected overtime, I get whatever. Anytime we've got some found money that the budget didn't need and that, you know, we can still have a good life while we're doing it, I'm just going to throw all found money at it. You know, okay. You know, your rich uncle passes away, leaves you $5,000. That's found money, right? You just throw it at it. Mm-hmm. Something happens, you get $10,000 somewhere, just throw it at it. What's going to end up happening? You're probably going to pay the house off in about 4 years without doing rice and beans.
1: Sounds about right, yeah.
0: Yeah.
1: I think that's where we're kind of...
0: Yeah, I think, that's more than $20,000 a year, but you're going to have some found money. You're going to pick up your per diem. Different things are going to happen. And you could still have a good life while you're doing that.
2: And still go on vacation, go on a date.
0: Yeah. Yeah.
2: Don't punish yourselves for no reason.
0: And that when you're in baby steps 4, 5, and 6, which is where you all are, we are intentional, not intense. 1, 2, and 3 is intense, which is beans and rice, rice and beans. You don't see the inside of a restaurant unless you're working there, and you don't go on vacation till you get your butt out of debt and have an emergency fund. Then when you move to where you guys are, Abigail, we go 4, 5, and 6, and that's intentional, and that's when we have a life. But we also have goals, and we're, you know, found money goes towards the goal. And your husband's got a great goal of having a house paid for. Because, guys, when you got no house payment, you know how fast that old house payment turns into $1 million when it's invested? I did that. I took my old house, but when I finally paid off the house, it was about $1,900 back in the day. And I rounded it up to $2,500, and I put that automatic draft into a mutual fund. Just to see, and left it on. I never put anything else in it. How fast that one mutual fund became $1 million was absolutely mind-boggling.
2: Yeah, that's the compound growth just, on that.
0: Because you're used to paying a stupid house payment. When you pay yourself a house payment,
2: and it's invested.
0: My goodness.
2: Instead of paying interest to the bank, you're paying yourself some interest.
0: Ding, ding, ding.
2: That's amazing. And once you cross that threshold under 100,000, you're like, game on. We got this.
0: Oh, yeah, you can smell it now. Anthony's in Chicago. Hey, Anthony, what's up?
3: Hey, Dave. Thanks for taking my call.
0: Sure. How can we help?
3: So I graduated 2 years ago. I've accumulated a lot of debt in those 4 years plus the new car I bought that you probably won't like. But currently I sit at roughly, I was just trying to get some tips. And I feel like I'm doing a good job repaying it back. And I was wondering if you can provide any more helpful tips to keep going on that aggressive edge that I've started.
2: What's the total debt?
3: The total debt after, the start, or
2: the balance
3: right now?
2: Today.
3: Today is about $50,000-ish.
2: What's your income?
3: It's about $66,000, but I have overtime, so $76,000 last year.
2: Good.
0: What's the ish $50,000 on?
3: So we got $33,000 in a private bank student loan. We got $17,000 in federal loans. And then my car is above equity value, above my loan value.
0: I don't care. What do you owe on your car?
3: $15,000.
0: Okay. So you don't have $55,000. You don't have $50,000. You have $65,000 in debt.
3: Correct, technically.
0: Yeah, okay. All right.
2: That's almost 100% debt-to-income ratio. So you need to get this income up. We might want to sell the car if you want to speed this process up, but that's the only way to do it. Spend less, make more, throw the difference at the debt snowball, it's smallest to largest balance, and hopefully you'll be out of this thing in 2 years.

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0: Sarah is with us in Oklahoma City. Hi, Sarah. How are you?
6: Hey, doing well. Thanks for taking my call.
0: Sure. What's up?
6: The gist is, I'm wondering, there's a lot more context, but I'm wondering if I should take money out of my 401k. So that my fiance can kind of get prepared and pay off some of his debt before we get married.
0: I'm sorry, what would you do with the 401k money?
6: So I am staying at home right now with our 8-month-old baby.
0: Mm-hmm.
6: So I haven't been working since like 38 weeks pregnant.
0: Mm-hmm.
6: And so I don't have my own income. So he's covering everything. Very grateful for that. But
0: what,
6: I also hear you all.
0: What does he make?
6: Total about $35,000 a year, so it's pretty low. So we're kind
0: of. So you're going back to work, I take it.
6: Yes, at some point soon, but that's not on the table right now.
0: Why?
6: And we get married in 6 months.
0: Why are you waiting 6 months? You have a baby. Get married tomorrow.
6: Well, so that's where the nuance comes in. We're Catholic, and we have to be kind of in a marriage prep before we can get married in the church. So we have it set up. We've tried to keep our lives fairly separate. We wouldn't be living together if we didn't have a baby. But this is where we found ourselves. And, you know, we made certain decisions so that I could stay home with our son. I was in an in-between. I had left my career a few years ago. So I was just working part-time
0: jobs. You're looking for a magic switch to make an impossible set of math work. And the magic switch is not your 401k. So this is the box that you guys have built for yourselves that you're trying to live in doesn't fit, and the 401k is not going to make it fit. So you, how much debt does he have?
6: He has about 28,000, and I have zero. So that's also part of it is.
0: Yeah. Well, number one, I, you know, I'm fairly aware of the detailed pre-marriage process that a good Catholic goes through. And it's also, by the way, for those of you that aren't Catholic, I'm not, but I'm aware of this part, the statistics of the folks that go through the pre-marriage system that the Catholics use is are very good for staying married. So the pre-marriage process that you're talking about is very thorough and very good. I'm a believer in what you're doing. I'm not aware of how they treat a child out of wedlock in that process. That's a little surprising to me.
6: Mm-hmm.
0: That the priest would say, wait, you've had a baby, but we're still going to act like you didn't and go through all of this detailed pre-marriage counseling as if you guys weren't sleeping together. That's weird.
6: Mm-hmm. Yeah, it surprised us too. So in our area, they actually don't even start marriage prep until after a child is born. So even though we've been together for a couple of years, just to allow, I guess, like freedom with the sacrament and make sure that it's not
7: that
6: like
7: makes
6: a
7: no sense.
0: Okay, I don't know. I don't know. That's confusing
6: it
0: to
6: is,
0: me. But I don't know how to speak into that.
7: What were you doing before, and how much were you making?
6: So immediately before he was born, I was just working at a brewery and substitute teaching. The 401k is from when I was a teacher, a public school teacher, a couple of years ago.
7: Yeah. Okay. And what's he doing? I'm only making 35.
0: How much is in the 401k?
6: Only about 13 grand.
0: Okay. All right. If you take it out, it's 6,000. Not 13. By the time they take the penalties and taxes out of it, might be 7. Mm-hmm. Might be 7. Okay. And so it's not going to, what my point earlier is, it's not going to fix your problem. Your mm-hmm. problem is an income problem and a marriage problem. And you need to solve both of those as soon as possible. His income going up, temporarily working 6 side hustles, your income going up, picking up a side hustle and planning to go back to work, and decide, and you do not pay bills for someone you're not married to, period. Mm-hmm. And I don't know how to solve the part that is tied to Catholicism because I don't know enough about it to speak intelligently, but I do know if I were in your shoes, I would sit down and talk to a priest and figure out some process by which we got married sooner rather than later. And so if you're going to be married and you're going to have a child and you already have a child together, then, you know, the sooner you get that together, the faster your all's lives are going to be knit together, the faster you're going to be able to get the debt cleared and build wealth and so on. But cashing out this 401k doesn't fix. It's like spitting in the wind. You got $60,000 and $70,000 problems. You don't have a $6,000 problem, and by that I mean your old incomes suck. And so, you know,
7: the debt payments alone are probably eating up half the take home pay.
0: Yeah, and it doesn't fix it. It's like it's a glancing blow at best. Okay, so, yeah, interesting. So if you cash out your 401k early, you get a 10% penalty plus your tax rate. So it's typically going to be a 25% tax rate plus about a 10% tax penalty, so about a 35% hit. So roughly one-third of your money. It's like saying I want to borrow money at 35% interest to pay my fiancé's bills. Okay. Number one, we don't ever pay our fiancé's bills under any circumstances. You're not married to them. Do not pay someone else's bills. It's your roommate. And legally, that's where you stand. And if he decides he's just going to say, yeah, I don't really care about priests, and I don't really care about babies, and I don't really care about you, I'm just going to leave. And then you paid his bills? Now, that's the other call we get on the air here.
7: I paid the bills, I paid his debts, and then we broke up. What now?
0: Because I thought we were going to get married, I thought we were in love, and I thought we had a baby together. Oh, wait, that last part you did do, but yeah, this is where you get yourself in a pinch, boys and girls. Yeah, this is a problem. It's a serious problem. All right, not aimed at her, but just because I can't get it out of my system right now, there's several pieces of research on what's called the success sequence. If you first graduate from high school and only then do you get a full-time job and only then do you get married and only then do you have children, if you do those things in sequence, if you are a millennial, you have a 97% probability of not being at the poverty level. If you get them out of order and have babies before kids and high school and jobs and grown-up stuff, and you get them out of order, then you have a much higher probability of being at the poverty level. And that's exactly what I'm talking about. That's what I'm fumbling around on here. And so after the cow's already out of the barn, now what do you do? You know, well, all I can do is try to help you from where you are at that point, and that's to return you as quickly as I can to the success sequence, which is, you know, okay, we got the baby thing out of order here. Well, let's get married as soon as possible, because otherwise you end up, you know, I make really good money, and I paid off all his debts, and then he just left because he really didn't want a baby. And even though, you know, and this, when he took the car I bought for him that's in my name, and he's not paying the bill, and my credit score is getting messed up. I'm going to get repoed. What do I do now, Dave? These are the calls George and I get every week. And so I just want to grab all of you that are 18 to 26 years old by the shoulders and yell in your face, don't shack up. Period. There's no data that says this works. None. There's lots of research that says you're going to get your face pounded in. You're not. Your net worth is going to be 1/13th of what it should be if you're shacking up and you're 35 versus your friends that are married and they're 35. 1/13th. That's more than 10x that you screwed yourself up. This stuff matters. Get it in order. If you want to win with money in 2026, you can't keep living normal. Normal's broke. 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
8: strikes against Iran. I'm Ted Lindner, Fox News. The U.S. carrying out those strikes on Tuesday. Fox's Mark Meredith with more.
9: The latest news we are getting is from U.S. Central Command that they are launching new strikes against Iran, basically in retaliation after Iran had launched three different attacks on ships that were transiting the Strait of Hormuz. These were commercial ships as they are trying to get oil, natural gas out of that waterway from the Persian Gulf into the Gulf of Oman. But the Strait, of course, has been the center point for so much of what's happened since early February, where President Trump said it was imperative that ships would be allowed to move in and out of that area freely. Iran, of course, had contested that, saying that they were going to be the ones deciding who was going to be able to move through that waterway.
8: This all happening as President Trump gets a big welcome in Turkey for the NATO summit and bilateral meetings with President Erdogan. But should Turkey get U.S. F-35 jets?
10: We have a better relationship with Turkey, and Turkey's been in many ways much more loyal than other countries that we think would be loyal. So, yeah, it's something certainly we would consider. It's a great plane.
8: And Vermont Senator Bernie Sanders pulling the plug on Maine Senate candidate Graham Platner, urging him to exit the race after the rape accusation by a former girlfriend, Progressive Senator Sanders. Joining dozens of Democrats, including Senator Schumer and Warren, pulling money and support in his socialist mayor, too.
11: Calls for Graham Platner are growing for him to drop. Even the mayor of New York City says this guy has to go after a woman who dated Platner, her name is Jenny Rakicot, accused him of raping her back in 2021. She told CNN he forced himself on her despite her telling him to stop. Platner denies the rape allegation, and he has not dropped out of the race, but says he's weighing his options. This is just the latest scandal for Graham Platner, following backlash over the chest tattoo as a Nazi symbol, also physical abuse allegations from other ex-girlfriends.
8: Fox's Alexis McAdams. 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
13: That heat's going to be out there for one more day.
14: Temperatures being 30 degrees above average.
1: 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Just click listen, then swipe right and hear the latest news updates on your time. 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
8: Day two of preliminary hearings to decide whether there's enough evidence to try Tyler Robinson, the suspect accused of killing Charlie Kirk, taking place in Utah. During the hearing, Judge Tony Graff ruled that footage submitted by prosecutors showing Robinson walking around the scene of the shooting could be made public.
15: Having taken in consideration all factors, the court rules that Exhibit 12.4 is admitted into evidence and shall be played in the courtroom and may be broadcast by the media.
8: Attorneys for Robinson arguing the footage should not be shown, claiming his publication would unfairly depict their client. The families of both Charlie Kirk and Tyler Robinson in attendance for the hearing. In New York City, a building in Midtown Manhattan evacuated over concerns it'll soon collapse. Fox's C.B. Cotton.
16: The city's buildings department just gave an update to say crews have been cleared to enter the 37-story building to temporarily stabilize it. The fire department was first alerted that this building was at risk after complaints of falling bricks. And inside, the full scope of the emergency was revealed. Support columns starting to buckle. The FDNY fire chief said earlier that the steel beams have started to, quote, bend and deflect from the weight. According to the city's buildings department database, the building's owners owe the city $39,000 for 22 violations.
8: Mayor Zohra Mamdani has ordered residents to stay several blocks away. And the NTSB Safety, the National Transportation Safety Board, or NTSB, has released its report about a small plane crash in Bowie, Maryland last month. According to the preliminary report, a pilot transmitted a distress code saying he couldn't see the airport before crashing the single-engine plane near a townhome community and a playground. All three men on board were killed. Weather observations taken 9 miles away at the time of the accident noted clear skies, light winds, and 10 miles of visibility. No one on the ground was injured. I'm Ted Lindner. This is Fox News.
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17: A no contact order has been issued for Davis Creek in Kalamazoo between Miller Road and the Kalamazoo River. More details now from WKZO's Ken Delaney.
18: The order was issued after around 10,000 gallons of wastewater overflowed into the creek and onto Emerald Drive near Miller Road shortly before 2 p.m. Monday. The overflow was due to a broken pipe that was clogged by rags. Emerald Drive also closed at Miller Road during the cleanup. Ken Delaney reporting.
17: The suspect in several assaults in Kalamazoo has been arrested in Berrien County. Darius Williams was taken into custody Monday, and he's been arraigned on 8 charges, including 5 for assault with intent to murder. He's accused of stabbing 4 people June 30th in Kalamazoo, along with another attack. It happened in March. Williams and the 4 stabbing victims are all members of the homeless community in Kalamazoo. That's the latest from the WKZO Newsroom. I'm Michael Arnett.

0: launching a series of powerful strikes against Iran in response to Tehran's attacks on commercial ships in an international waterway. Meanwhile, President Donald Trump arrived at the NATO summit in Ankara, Turkey, where tensions over Iran and the alliance burden sharing are expected to dominate talks there. Tom Danheiser has more. Tom?
1: Well, George, they're at it again. The U.S. has sent their response. A U.S. official said the massive strike on Iranian targets included air defense systems, coastal surveillance systems, surface-to-air missile sites, anti-ship cruise missile sites, drone launch sites, and port facilities. Officials have confirmed the intrusions were prompted by attacks on three U.S. commercial vessels in the Strait of Hormuz. The U.S. has also pulled back on the oil sanctions waivers offered to Tehran. The United Kingdom Maritime Trade Operations Center has raised the threat level in the Strait of Hormuz to severe. And meanwhile, U.S. President Donald Trump arrived at the NATO summit in Ankara, Turkey, where tensions over Iran have expected to dominate talks. The president said Turkey has been a great ally to the U.S. and signaled he is prepared to lift sanctions on Ankara and move forward with the long-stalled F-35 fighter jet sale. George?
0: Thank you. Dr. John Curtis, onlinecolonist.com, is with us here. John, it seems like Iran doesn't want to settle this thing, does it?
2: Well, I mean, you talk about Iran, and Iran is no longer in control of Iran, the Mullah government. The Mullah government is now being controlled by the IRGC. Okay, that's a terror organization. And, you know, the Trump administration really, you know, should have gone after them in a very big way in order to neutralize them. They're getting these attacks in the Gulf region because the IRGC has no means of revenue other than charging transit fees in the Strait of Hormuz. The Trump has made it a major contention in the MOU that the waterway will be kept open because it's an international body of water. But that doesn't stop the IRGC from demanding that they charge tariffs or fees through that waterway. Now, the big gripe, that's happening in Ankara right now that Trump is facing and is, you know, I'm barely able to contain himself, is that he's getting no real assistance from the European Union. And the reason for that is that the EU has opposed Trump's peace overtures in Ukraine. They've sided with Zelensky. They're convinced that if they don't take a stand on sovereign land in, you know, to end this war in Ukraine, which could happen overnight, if they don't take a stand opposing that, that Putin is going to somehow take over parts of Europe. And so the connection to Iran is very simple, is that the European Union is not joining in the defense of the Strait of Hormuz, even though they collect some 20% of their oil that goes through the Arab Gulf states, you know, through the Strait of Hormuz. So the tensions have boiled over, no doubt about it, in Ankara, and it relates to the fact that the Iranian government, the Mullah government that stands, which is a titular government, it's not a real government. They have no leader. Mojtaba Khamenei did not even attend his father's funeral, along with, you know, his other three sons. And the reason for that is that he's disabled because of that initial strike on the 28th of February that killed his father. So the IRGC is in charge right now, and as long as they stay in control, we're going to get these periodic skirmishes where, Iran is going to attack commercial, you know, the IRGC will attack commercial ships and the U-

0: U.S. will retaliate in a measured way. And that's what's been going on today. But that there's no end in sight to that scenario continuing to play out unless Trump decides he's going to take on the IRGC.
1: Track John's work by going to onlinecolumnist.com. Thank you, John. Toyota has announced a massive $3.6 billion expansion of its Toyota Texas manufacturing campus in San Antonio. What a story. The investment will double the plant size, add a second vehicle assembly line, and create 2,000 jobs. And the shift most production of the Tacoma pickup truck from Mexico to the U.S. by 2030. That's pretty good news. John Truman Wolf with us, the expert on banks. John, what do you think of that one?
2: I think it's terrific, George. It is indicative of a number of corporations expanding in the country. Very, very positive news. For example, Hyundai just announced that they're putting two new plants into Illinois. So this activity in Texas, and there are more corporations opening new plants in Texas. They've got a very free market governor. And so they're reaping the benefits of that. But this kind of activity is going on across the country, George. It's very positive.
1: It sure is. Thank you, John. A self-proclaimed time traveler from the year 3700 has resurfaced with a chilling warning for humanity. A devastating war is coming. The man who identified himself only as Mike appeared in a video from an undisclosed location wearing a plaid shirt and his face blurred and voice distorted. He claimed that by the year 3000, robots had replaced humans in many roles and centuries later turned against their creators. How about that? In a moment, the man who brings us conversations with God, Neil Donald Walsh, joins us to talk about his life and ours on Coast to Coast AM.
3: We have a great story from someone who's helped themselves to heal by using the botanical known as Carnivora. And we have a guest right now. Her name is Joni Nichols. This is quite a story.
4: Yes, it is. And Robert, my adventure started about 7 years ago. I was a mess. I had numerous infections. My hair was falling out all over the furniture. Mm-hmm. One of the scariest things was that my legs were swelling up out of control. It came to a head. Within 24 hours, I had gone into a coma.
3: Holy tamale.
4: Mom and Dad decided to get me Carnivora's six-week program.
3: And at what point that you started this series did you notice, hey, something might be getting better?
4: Within two weeks, Robert. The first thing I noticed was that I felt better waking up. Then I noticed that my hair wasn't all over the furniture. I'm, like, excited.
3: It's like, you said that within about 6 weeks, your legs were no longer swelling?
4: Within 2 weeks.
3: And she credits all of it to her Carnivora protocol, the BEAT program, where she's using the Carnivora extract, the lymph drainage product. 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
4: Great.
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0: And welcome back to Coast, George Norrie with you, Neil Donald Walsh back with us, author of at least 42 books on contemporary spirituality. His Conversations with God series has been translated into 37 languages, read by millions around the world. His most recent title, Letters to a Young Seeker, offers a condensed look at what he considers to be the 21 most important messages of his 9-book series as well. Neil Donald Walsh, back on Coast to Coast. Neil, how are you, my friend?
1: You know, I'm just doing great, George. Thank you for asking, and I hope that you are as well.
0: Yes, sir.
1: Tell me, how can I serve you?
0: My friend, we'll have a great conversation. We'll take calls with you next hour from our incredible listeners. And for the few who do not know Donald Walsh, Neil Donald Walsh, tell us what happened to you many years ago that got you to write Conversations with God.
1: Well, I had the worst 10 days of my life in terms of the events that were occurring at the beginning of that series of days. My relationship with my then wife ended. It wasn't a raucous or aggravated ending. It was very harmonious. We just simply agreed gently with each other that it wasn't working out. But I was still very sad about it. And I didn't want the relationship to end. We had created children together and so forth. So it was a huge disappointment in my life. But life wasn't done with me yet, George. 5 days later, I was downsized. The corporation I worked for received orders from headquarters to downsize. They had to lose some overhead. So, you know, they used seniority as the means by which they decided which employees to cut. And I was the last person in. I was the most recent hire. I had been there about a year and a half or two, but others had been there 3, 4, 5, and 8 years or more. So I was the first person they let go. They gave me a wonderful, glowing record, a letter of recommendation, because, you know, my boss told me that, you know, I was one of the people he really hated to lose, but he had no choice. He had to go by seniority rules. So I lost my relationship and I lost my job in a 5-day period. But wait, the world wasn't done with me yet.
0: It gets better, doesn't it?
1: Yeah, it's very interesting. I'm on my way to an interview for a new job. I'm certainly going to get the job. I have all the qualifications and I've got this glowing letter of recommendation. But as I'm driving to the interview, an elderly gentleman, he was about 89 or 88 years old, made a left turn in front of my car. He misjudged the distance between our two cars. He created an incredible, incredible accident. I mean, my car was totaled. It wasn't a fender bender. The car was totally crushed and totaled, and I wound up with a broken neck.
0: Oh, my God. And
1: they rushed me to the hospital, and when I woke up from they put me under, of course, because I was in a lot of pain. But when I woke up from the anesthesia, the doctor said, you know what? You have a 3/4-inch avulsion fracture of the 7th cervical vertebrae posteriorly. That's not a hairline fracture, Mr. Walsh. That's a fracture 3/4-inch wide, large enough to put a pencil through. Most people who suffer that kind of a fracture die instantly because of spinal cord complications. And if they don't die instantly, they're at least paralyzed from the neck down for the rest of their life. Mr. Walsh, you have suffered neither consequence. This is the doctor talking to me. He says to me, what do you intend to do with the rest of your life? Because you've been given a miracle here. So I said, you know what? Well, I hadn't thought about life in those terms, what I'm going to do with the rest of my life. But, you know, they fit me with what they call a Philadelphia collar, which is a plastic collar that you have to wear around your neck. And the doctor said, you are not to take this off for any reason. I don't care what you're doing, taking a shower, taking a bath, making mad passionate love. I don't care. Do not take this collar off because it's the only thing that's supporting your head until the cartilage refuses and heals itself.
0: And you can't even turn your neck, can you?
1: No, you have to turn your whole body. That's correct. Here's the problem with that, George. I was going to interviews. Nobody would hire me. I had interview after interview after interview. I did really well, frankly, in the exchange with the interviewer, but nobody was giving me a job, even though I had this great letter of recommendation and offered them a pretty good interview. Finally, the seventh person that talked to me said, "Mr. Walsh, we can't hire you. While you're wearing that therapeutic device around your neck, obviously you've suffered a major injury. One wrong move while you're on the job with us, and we're paying your hospital bills for the next 5 years. You come to us when that therapeutic device is gone, when you're all back in one piece, we'd hire you in 30 seconds. So I couldn't get a job anywhere. I wound up being evicted from my apartment because I didn't have enough savings, you know, to stay there for months and months and months and months.
0: Right.
1: And after 3 months, my, you know, bank account ran out, and I was evicted. I had nowhere else to go.
0: You
1: wound up
0: living in a tent.
1: Yeah, I wound up living on the sidewalk, sleeping in a tent. My former wife allowed me to take the family tent, and I wound up sleeping in a tent in, you know, some wooded area. And but it's, you know, pretty cold. I was out there for a year, walking the streets, living as a street person.
0: Did you live off collecting and recycling aluminum cans?
1: Yeah, that was one thing I did. I would go through the trash every day, and pick out the aluminum cans that were left in the trash. And at the end of the week, I would take them to, you know, a store and get, you know, 5 cents. I think it was in those days a nickel for every can that I brought in. And that could buy me, maybe if I brought in 20 or 30 or 40 cans, that could buy me a bag of French fries.
0: Oh, God.
1: And then I had to go to people on the sidewalk with my hand out, asking them if they could spare some change so I could eat that day. And people did. I have to say, most people would reach in their pocket and give me some coins or maybe some folding money. So I managed to stay alive. I wasn't really living high off the hog, so to speak, but I was staying alive. But that's how I lived for a year of my life. 1 year out there on the sidewalk. And finally, I got a little part-time job. A little weekend job. I was hired as a weekend fill-in person interestingly enough, broadcasting, because I had a broadcasting background. So I was hired as a weekend fill-in broadcaster, and I made just enough money. I wasn't making very much money, but I made in those 2 days a week, but I made just enough to pay for a small apartment on top of somebody's garage, in the back of somebody's land.
0: Right.
1: And so I wound up living there. And that's when I woke up in the middle of the night, and I was very angry. I thought, you know, what have I done to deserve a life like this? I mean, three things in a row. I lose my marriage, I lose my job, and then I lose my health with a broken neck.
0: Wasn't there also a fire that destroyed all your property and goods?
1: That was later. Yeah, that was even after that. Yes, that was later. But in this was what these three events is what caused me to have my conversation with God, because I woke up one night in the middle of the night, 4:23 in the morning, and I thought, you know, what have I done to deserve a life of such endless struggle? And what does it take to make life work? And George, I began writing an angry letter to God. I mean, I don't know what I thought I was doing. There was a yellow legal pad on my coffee table in front of me, so I wrote an angry letter. Dear God, tell me the rules. I'll play the silly game. Just give me the rules. And George, I heard a voice in the back of my head. And the voice, it was a voiceless voice. I mean, it didn't have any characteristic. Mm-hmm. It wasn't an old man or a woman or a child. It was kind of like the sound of one's own thoughts. But the voice said to me, Neil, do you really want answers to all of these questions, or are you just venting? And I said, yeah, I am venting. Yeah, you've got answers. I sure as hell like to know what they are. I'm talking to this voice inside my head.
0: Not knowing where that voice was coming, right?
1: No, I had no idea. And I, at that point, it was, you know, it was the middle of the night, 4:23 in the morning. I wasn't thinking straight. I didn't give it much thought. I just said to myself, yeah, I'm venting. If you've got some answers, I'd sure as hell like to know what they are. And the voice said, you are sure as hell, Neil, about a lot of things, but wouldn't you rather be sure as heaven? And I said, okay, what's that supposed to mean? And the voice said, take down everything I'm telling you. I'm going to answer all of your questions. So I thought, what an interesting circumstance. What an interesting experience. What's going on here? Am I imagining all this? Am I making this up? But I went ahead and I wrote down all the answers to the questions I had asked, which brought up other questions, which brought up other answers, which brought up still more questions, which gave me still more answers. And before I knew it, George, I was involved in an on-paper dialogue with this voice, which I assumed was ultimately, I got clarity that this was the voice of God speaking directly to me to bring me answers to life's biggest questions.
0: Did it start making you feel better about yourself?
1: Immediately. Yes. I felt okay about where I was in my life. And I felt like, okay, I felt better about my future opportunities because of what I was being told. So the answer to your question is yes.
0: And at what point when you were doing this note-taking in conversations, did you decide, I'm putting this into a book?
1: Well, you know, I never thought about it in those terms. I was told in the conversation by this voice in my head, which I then identified as God, I was told, Neil, you will make of this one day a book, and it will be accessed by many people.
0: And you were right, Neil. It turned out to be a bestseller. It stayed on the charts for weeks and weeks, Conversations with God. We'll be back in a moment with Neil Donald Walsh, and we'll talk more about his incredible Conversations with God. Next hour, we'll take calls with him and you.
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0: They say if a local business can make it beyond the first 10 years, they must be doing something right. 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
6: A former Kalamazoo area education employee of the Intensive Learning Center is facing two charges of third-degree criminal sexual conduct. Allie Figg was fired by the Intensive Learning Center, but officials have not disclosed why. She's accused of having a sexual relationship with a 15-year-old and a 16-year-old. The Intensive Learning Center is a court-ordered school for students who are either in foster care or are living at home. Kay Risa oversees the center. Officials from there have also not responded to the charges. 4th of July fireworks in Kalamazoo contributing to an outbreak of real fires causing property damage and toasting a couple of dumpsters. Kalamazoo City Manager Malcolm Hankins says public safety was kept busy all evening. They responded to 8 separate fires. 4 of them were in homes. He says he's already had discussions with staff on policies they can enact to avoid a repeat next July. That's the latest from the WKZO Newsroom. I'm Michael Arney.
7: Fox News, I'm Sue Guzman. The Pentagon launching 80 strikes against Iran Tuesday, claiming it was in response to Tehran attacking 3 commercial vessels in the Strait of Hormuz. Washington also targeting Iran economically. Fox's Mark Meredith.
8: The White House also going the extra mile to punish Iran where it would hurt them financially. They're revoking a waiver which would have allowed Iran to sell its oil.
7: And Iran's top joint military command vowing to deliver a crushing response after the U.S. launched the strikes, calling it a blatant act of aggression. A deadly shooting involving an immigration agent under investigation in Texas.
9: The Department of Homeland Security says ICE officers were trying to arrest Lorenzo Salgado Araujo, a Mexican national it says was in the U.S. illegally when he allegedly rammed his car into an ICE enforcement vehicle. The agency goes on to explain the ICE officer fired his weapon in self-defense, striking the driver.
7: Fox's Kristen Goodwin, America is listening to Fox News.

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1: We'll take your calls next hour with Neil Donald Walsh as we talk about his work, Conversations with God, and as many things that he has done, and he has done many. 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
2: 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These are some great shows. The material these folks are bringing you is just spectacular. So we invite you again to listen. It's lots of free listening, so head on over.
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0: And welcome back. George Norrie with you, along with Neil Donald Walsh. Neil, your book was published in 1995. How did you find a publisher?
1: I just sent it to three. I went to a bookstore, frankly, George, and I looked to see if there were books, you know, on a metaphysical, spiritual topics. And I made a note of the publishers who were putting books out that dealt with metaphysics and spirituality. And I sent it to three of those publishers. They weren't major publishing houses. We're not talking about, you know, worldwide publishers like Putnam. But they were just small publishing houses. And I sent it to one of the small publishing houses. And by golly, they chose to put the book out. They took my notes.
0: Did it surprise you when they started selling? It was a bestseller.
1: Yes, I never even imagined that anyone, I mean, why would anybody rush to the store to buy a book because some guy claims to be talking directly to God? But in fact, the book wound up finding an audience, and it wound up being sold by this small publishing house. Then it was, in fact, sold to a major worldwide publisher, a global publishing company, the Putnam folks, because they called this small publishing house and said, what would it take for us to obtain that title from you? Because we can put it out worldwide.
0: Wow.
1: So they bought the book from the small publishing house, and then Putnam put the book out, as you mentioned earlier, in 37 languages, and it wound up selling, frankly, not bragging, just saying, millions of copies around the world.
0: Good for you. And you turned it into a movie too, didn't you?
1: Well, yes, I didn't do that personally. I mean,
0: no.
1: One of the readers was a movie producer, and his name was Stephen Simon, and he produced a number of motion pictures. He called me one day. He got my phone number from the publishing house, and he said he wanted to make a movie, so the publishers were happy to give him my phone number, and he called me, and he said, would you be willing to have a movie made of this experience that you've had? I said, sure, if you want to do that. So he came to my house with a screenwriter. He interviewed me for 2 or 3 days, walked away, and produced a movie based on the story of my life.
0: Based on today now, Neil, looking back and looking ahead, is God still with us?
1: Of course, naturally. God never is anywhere except with us. There's nowhere else for God to be, because God and we are one. That is, not that we are God, but that we are individuations of divinity. So, of course, God is with us. The answer is yes.
0: Jump ahead to a book that came out a few months ago, Letters to a Young Seeker. Tell us about that.
1: Well, you know, I was thinking about things that I wish I knew when I was 25. Or even 35, or frankly, to be honest, even 45, you know, when I was in the younger part of my life. I'm now 82, so that feels like the younger part of my life. And it was my wife's idea. She came to me and she said, you want to write a book, Letters to a Young Seeker? So I said, yeah, and I said, that's a very good idea. So I put in the book all the things that I wish that someone had told me when I was 23. And I pulled out of the 3,000 pages of the Conversations with God dialogue, which covered 9 books. I went through all the books and spent a few weeks doing this, and I pulled out what I thought were the 21 most important messages in the dialogue and put them in this book for young seekers.
0: Do you still converse with God?
1: We all do. The answer is yes, and everyone else does as well. I'm not the only person who's having conversations with God. Other people are simply calling it something else. You know, a coincidence, women's intuition, an epiphany, a moment of sudden inspiration. You know, we call it whatever we want to call it, because no one wants to come right out and say, you know, God told me this, for fear of being ridiculed. But the answer is all of us are having conversations with God all the time, and I continue to have that experience on a daily basis.
0: And you're not living in a tent anymore, Neil, are you?
1: No, life has been very good to me, and I'm very grateful for how all things have happened. It's been a wonderful life.
0: In your book, you talk about never forgiving anyone. Tell me about that. What does that mean?
1: Well, it means that forgiveness is not required. You know, understanding replaces forgiveness in the mind of the master. You know, I was told by God, if you'll forgive me for putting it that way, but in my conversations with God, I was told, God will never forgive you, Neil, for anything. And I said, what? God said, because God is the highest power in the universe. Nothing that a simple human being could possibly do could anger, frustrate, annoy God to such a degree that God would, you know, would punish you in some way or have a need to forgive you, because God understands how an unevolved species could be behaving the way you're behaving. The same way you understand when your two-year-old child misbehaves at the dinner table. Mm-hmm. She just wants to get attention. So, but you don't say to your two-year-old child, you know, go to your room for the next 45 years. You don't say, I'm going to punish you, you know, for the way you're behaving, because you understand why a two-year-old behaves the way a two-year-old does very often. So understanding replaces forgiveness in the mind of the master. And that's why God does not forgive us for anything. And God says, understand, just move into a place of understanding, because you're all acting like two-year-olds.
0: Did you blame anybody for your misfortunes in the earlier days?
1: No, I honestly didn't blame. Well, okay, fair enough. For a moment or two, I was a little upset with the 88-year-old man who crashed into my car and nearly killed me.
0: What happened to him, by the way, after the accident?
1: You know, frankly, they charged him. You know, they didn't charge him with a crime, but they realized that he had made a bad turn. And they charged him, I guess he got
0: reckless
1: charged
0: driving.
1: With reckless driving.
0: Right.
1: Exactly.
0: He wasn't drunk or anything like that.
1: No. He just misjudged the distance between our two cars. So I didn't blame him. I understood how those kinds of things can happen. It's not like I never had a car accident. Excuse me. Nothing to sneeze at.
0: Live radio, Neil.
1: Yep, I've done it.
0: You've done it before. You were a program director for a while, too, weren't you?
1: Yeah, I did. I did 17 years of live broadcasting, and I wound up being a radio station program director toward the end of that 17-year career in radio. Yep.
0: You're still living out there on the Northwest?
1: Yeah, I live in Oregon, in a little town called Ashland, Oregon, on the southern edge of the state of Oregon. Beautiful place in the middle of the mountains. And I love it here.
0: What recommendation would you say to people who are down and out, who do not think that they can pull out?
1: Give to others what it is you wish to receive more of yourself, even if you only do it in tiny amounts. For instance, if you're running out of money and you wish you had more money, walk down the street in any city that you live in. And you'll see homeless people. I was one of them, so I know they're out there. You'll see homeless people. Even if you wind up only giving that person a nickel or a quarter or a half dollar, or maybe even if you're really into it, a piece of folding money, a dollar bill or whatever. Every nickel counts when you're on the sidewalk. And if you get enough small change, you can, as I said earlier, you can eat that day. So the advice I would give to people who feel down and out, whatever you wish to experience more of in your life, be the source of it in the life of another. You want more humor? Bring more humor to others. You want more compassion? Bring more compassion to others. You want more understanding? Give more understanding to others. Whatever it is you wish to experience, cause another to experience it, because what flows through you sticks to you.
0: When you decided to turn the conversations into the book, Conversations with God, at what point did you know it's time to do it. It's time to stop. I've got to do this book. And you didn't continue doing notes and notes and notes.
1: I did. Yes, I did. I didn't sit down to try to write a book. This is really very simple. I simply took my handwritten notes just as I put them down on the yellow legal pad, just as they occurred in a moment to moment of my life. I simply Xeroxed the notes and sent them to a publisher. And they read my handwritten notes.
0: In that format, huh?
1: On the yellow legal pad. And I wound up Xeroxing it and sent it to a publisher. And they read the handwritten notes and they said, "This is fascinating stuff. We're going to put this book out."
0: Wow.
1: And they did so.
0: How many pages were you?
1: How many pages?
0: Of notes.
1: I never stopped to count the pages. But when the books were published, it wound up being 3,000 published pages across 9 books.
0: Truly remarkable. Some of the comments that have come in on the book are magnificent. Did they strike you emotionally, any of them?
1: Yes. Many, many people have said to me, "Again, I'm not bragging, I'm trying to answer your question as honestly as I can. So this is not a boast, but many of the letter writers and email authors have said to me, "Your book has changed my life. Your book has totally changed my life because it's given me a new model for how to interact in the world. And it stopped me from thinking that God's love is transactional." That's the major message. You know, I was asked on some national television programs 30 years ago, "What's the major message? What's the most important message of conversations with God?" And I told my interviewer, "You know, the major message is God's biggest message to the world, 5 words. You've got me all wrong."
0: Huh. And you're not a believer in hell, are you?
1: No, well, God said to me, "There's no such thing as hell. We've made it all up. Why would I send somebody to everlasting damnation for something you did during a lifetime? It may have taken you, you know, a week, a month, a year or two, or even if you spent your whole life misbehaving. What is one life compared to eternity? It's like 30 seconds compared to 1,000 years. Why in the world would I punish you for eternity for something you've done during one lifetime?" So, no.
0: Of everything that God inspired you to write, what would you say was the most profound thing?
1: That we are not our body and not our mind. That we are spiritual entities having a physical experience. And that we are not here to, you know, get the guy, get the girl, get the car, get the job, get the house, get the building on the corner with your name on the wall. We're not here to just get stuff and get as much out of life as we can. We're here to give as much into life as we possibly can give. And we're here to serve the agenda of the soul, which has nothing to do with acquiring, but it has to do with evolving.
0: How evolved are we as human beings, Neil?
1: Compared to who? We're still acting, God said to me, we're still acting like 2-year-olds. You know, we've had armed conflict on this planet for all but 5% of recorded history.
0: It's never stopped.
1: Armed conflict for all but 5% of recorded history. And it's going on to this very minute because we think that the only way we can get our way is to force those who don't want to do what we're telling them to do. We force them using lethal action. Come on, guys. You know,
0: how do you address so much hate on this planet? And there is.
1: I think that we have to do it by creating a new model for who we think we are and who we think that God is. Because the challenge right now is, by the way, 8 out of 10 people believe in a higher power. Surveys have been taken around the world by sociologists asking a single question: do you believe in a higher power? And the results came back, 85% of the respondents said, yes, they believe in a higher power. But what they believe about the higher power, most people who believe in a higher power, not all, but by far the largest number, the biggest majority of those people believe in a God who is judgmental, condemning, and punishing. So we think that God's love for us is a transaction. You give me what I want, I'll give you what you want. You fail to give me what I want, and I will not only fail to give you what you want, I will actually punish you for the rest of eternity.
0: We're going to come back and take calls with Neil Donald Walsh in a moment. 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
5: Strikes complete. I'm Sue Guzman, Fox News. U.S. Central Command forces have wrapped up another series of strikes against Iran in response to Iran's attacks on commercial vessels transiting the Strait of Hormuz.
6: Our military is launching new strikes against Iran. The targets include air defense systems, coastal surveillance systems, and port facilities inside Iran. A senior U.S. official tells Fox News that these strikes are significantly larger than the ones carried out last month and that they're meant to send a signal that attacking commercial shipping is unacceptable. The strikes are in response to Iranian attacks on three commercial vessels that were going through the Strait of Hormuz. CENTCOM says those attacks were, quote, unwarranted, dangerous, and a clear violation of the ceasefire. Qatar is blaming Iran for attacking one of its tankers. And again, the Trump administration standing firm, saying these attacks will not be tolerated.
5: This is Christina Coleman. Iran retaliating with strikes targeting Bahrain and Kuwait. And Iran's top joint military command Tuesday vowed to deliver a crushing response, calling U.S. strikes a blatant act of aggression. Democratic leaders mulling their options after learning about new allegations that dropped against Maine Democratic Senate candidate Graham Platner. Fox's Kevin Cork.
7: More than 40 top Democrats who once backed Graham Platner have now abandoned him, demanding that he end his campaign. The latest to do so, Vermont Senator Bernie Sanders, who now says the sexual assault allegations against Platner are too serious to ignore. One of Platner's accusers, a woman by the name of Lindsay Fifield, tells CNN she hopes the mounting backlash will finally end the campaign, but says it's still very painful that her allegations alone haven't been enough.
5: Federal judge ruling the Justice Department cannot have access to personal information for every person who worked during the 2020 election in Georgia. 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
5: The Trump administration is accusing the Smithsonian of taking a left-wing political stance in how it presents American history. Details from Fox's Alexandria Hawk.
12: Titled Saving America's Story, the report is the first product of President Trump's March executive order calling for an audit of all cultural institutions that receive federal funding. In it, the Smithsonian leadership is charged with promoting ideas like open borders and transgender advocacy. Despite the American History Museum commemorating the country's 250th anniversary, the report claims that America's founding fathers are hardly featured and introduced chiefly through their connection to slavery. Responding to the report, a Smithsonian spokesperson tells Fox, for more than 180 years, the Smithsonian has served the American public with nonpartisan and independent scholarship, and we remain committed to doing so. At the National Museum of American History, Alexandria Hoff, Fox News.
5: The New York City Building Commissioner announcing Tuesday night that they have stabilized a structurally compromised Manhattan high-rise amid fears it would collapse. Commissioner Ahmed Tegani says the changes they made are holding.
13: We are feeling confident that many of the emergency shoring measures that have been put in place as a result of extensive discussions with the building owner, the contractor, their licensed professional, is stabilizing the situation.
5: Tegani says the city has also hired a third-party engineer to act as another set of eyes. Several buildings remain under evacuation orders. Some streets remain closed, but pedestrian restrictions have since been lifted. There have been no injuries. And a grand jury indicting an Idaho woman on two counts of first-degree murder in the deaths of her 18-month-old twins, who she had claimed died from vaccines. She made those comments in an appearance on an internet program. 23-year-old Andrea Shaw is accused of suffocating them. She could get the death penalty if she's found guilty. I'm Sue Guzman. This is Fox News.
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14: The confrontation between black residents and Kalamazoo public safety officers at a Sunday Funday event at Spring Valley Park 2 weekends ago dominated the discussion at Monday's Kalamazoo City Commission meeting. Party organizers, community leaders, public safety officials have already met and agreed on ways to avoid a repeat. Officers responded to the complaints about loud music. When a small group refused to cooperate, officers cleared the park using the nuisance party ordinance as their justification. Vice Mayor Drew Duncan, however, called the public safety response revolting. A no-contact order issued for Davis Creek in Kalamazoo between Miller Road and the Kalamazoo River. Order was issued after around 10,000 gallons of wastewater overflowed into the creek and onto Emerald Drive near Miller Road just before 2 p.m. Monday. Overflow was due to a broken pipe clogged by rags. That's the latest from the WKZO Newsroom. I'm Michael Arnett.

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3: 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It just stopped it."
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0: Welcome back. George Norrie, along with Neil Donald Walsh. His website, again, is linked up at coasttocoastam.com. He's got an email, Neil, with an E, N-E-A-L-E, at neildonaldwalsh.com that you can get through also through his website. Neil, when you look at the problems on this planet today, what would you say are some of the biggest?
1: The biggest problem in the world today is that nobody knows what the biggest problem in the world today is. They see the result of the problem, but not the problem itself. The result is global alienation, of course. We can't seem, George, we can't seem to find a way to disagree agreeably anymore. We've always had differences of opinion, even controversy, but never with the level of animosity that we are seeing around the world today among people of different nations, people of different political persuasions, different religions, different races, different sexual orientations, and different economic groups, even different genders. It seems that more and more people, George, have lost their tolerance for any differences between us. And that's the biggest problem in the world today. The problem is created by separation. We believe that we are separate from each other.

0: But because we believe we're separate from each other, we've decided that differences have to create divisions, that contrasts have to create conflicts, that the variances in our beliefs must create violence in our life, physical violence and verbal violence. And we have not found a way to change the way we interact with each other when we disagree. I've never seen anything like it, George. When I was a young man, as I said a minute ago, I'm 82 years old now, so we're talking quite a few years ago, but we didn't disagree then the way we are disagreeing now, with such verbal violence and even physical violence. So the biggest problem in the world today is that we think that we're separate from each other, and we think that God is, if there is a God at all, judging, condemning, and punishing, which gives us the rationale to be judging, condemning, and punishing with others if they don't give us what we want. Because after all, if the behavior is good enough for God, it's good enough for us. So we act the way we think that God acts with us. And that's the biggest problem in the world today. We're acting like God. It's been going on for a long time.
1: Now, you just asked yourself a rhetorical question earlier that you said, if there is a God, do you have any doubts at all?
0: I don't have any doubts, but many people do. 15%, or so, yeah, of the people are atheists. They don't know. They're not clear, or they completely disbelieve in the existence of a higher power. I don't have any question that there is a higher power, but many people do.
1: Let's go to the phones for you, Neil. Let's start with going to Bethlehem, Pennsylvania, a religious town, of course. Roland's with us. Welcome to the show. Hi, Roland.
2: Hi, George. How are you? Belated happy birthday.
1: No, thank you.
2: I've been listening to this man's story. When he had his accident, and if I would have owned the building he lived in, that man would have never been evicted.
0: Thank you for saying that, Roland. I wish that you had owned that building. I would have given anything for that to be true for me. Unfortunately, the owner of the building did evict me because, he said, I'm sorry. I just can't have you stay here without giving me rent. I can't afford it. I got to ask you to leave.
2: He wouldn't take something from you, No, I would have worked with you. Honest to God, I would have worked with you. You wouldn't have been out in the street like you were.
0: Roland, I wish you had been there, and thank you for being that kind of person. You make me feel good about humanity. Thank you, Roland.
1: We need about a couple hundred million people like Roland, don't we, Neil?
0: You can say that again.
1: All right, I will. We need a couple hundred million people like Roland.
0: Nice. Nicely done.
1: Let's move on to Jim in Delaware. Go ahead, Jimmy. Welcome to the show.
3: Hey, I told Tom I'm going to make my argument for eternal damnation. Here it goes. What your guest said about no eternal damnation means Jesus didn't have to come, suffer, and die for us. And since if you don't avail yourself of what he done for us, he was the only one could pay for our souls. Then it never gets paid then. Thus, you suffer forever. That's my argument for eternal damnation in defense of what Jesus done for us.
1: But you're a believer, Jim, aren't you?
3: Yes, I am.
1: What do you think of that, Neil?
0: Well, Jim, with gentleness, if I might, I simply disagree with you. I don't disagree with you about Jesus being an extraordinary human being and the Son of God. Jesus is the Son of God. There's no question about it. But I don't think that it's true that every Muslim, every Jew, every, person of every other religion, every Buddhist, that millions and millions of people are going to hell simply because they don't belong to the right religion. I don't believe in a higher power who says, you do things my way, You got to eat the right food. You can't eat the wrong food. You got to wear the right clothes. You can't wear the wrong clothes. You have to behave in a certain way. Either you do things my way, or you will pay for it for eternity. Talk about a punishment, Jim, out of proportion to the offense. Let me give you an example, Jim, and let me ask you how you feel about this. Jim, are you still with me?
1: Yeah, he is. He hung up.
0: Oh, I'm sorry that Jim's gone.
1: But he can hear you.
0: All right, well, Jim, I was told when I was 9 years old, because I went to a Catholic school, elementary school, and the priest was giving us a lecture on mortal sin. And I said, as opposed to venial sin, you know, a major offense as opposed to a minor offense. And I raised my hand, my little nine-year-old hand, and I said to the priest, Father, can you give me an example of mortal sin? Huh. I thought he said, certainly, my son. I thought he was going to say, you know, murdering someone or stealing someone's life savings or whatever. He said, it's a mortal sin if you miss Mass on Sunday. And if you do not confess that to a priest and have it forgiven by a priest before you die, you should get hit by a car or something, God forbid. But if you should die before you confess that sin and have it forgiven by a priest, you will go to hell. Going to hell for eternity for missing Mass one Sunday of your life? Folks, Jim, I'm not making this up. I didn't make that up. That's what the Catholic Church teaches to this day.
1: I never understood that too, Neil. Growing up as a Catholic kid in catechism classes, they would talk like that, and I would just shake my head going, how can this be? Wild.
0: That's the biggest problem in the world today, because we act with each other the way we think that God acts with us. And we also punish each other with disproportionate punishments when people don't do or nations don't do what we demand that they do.
1: Let's go west of the Rockies. Catherine's with us in Vancouver, Canada. Hello, Catherine.
4: Hi, George. Hi, Neil. I have been through a lot of stuff in my life, and I have always been close to God. 85, it started, like, really strong. And I have gone through so many things. I'll just give a couple. I had a massive car accident like you. I had, right after that, I had my father pass away. 2 months after that, my best friend passed away. Then 2 months after that, my mother passed away. And then my dad had a home they built for me. And my half-brothers on the other end of the property where I am, they put him in a home, and I thought he passed away. But this is just before he did, okay? So, and then they turned my electricity off to try to force me out of here. So I got a lawyer, and I won that. But they haven't turned my electricity on. I've been here 10 years, believe it or not. By the grace of God and his strength and his friendship, that I am living in my home for over 10 years with no electricity.
1: Oh, my gosh.
4: And I call into the show periodically. I listen by the radio. And it's only by God relationship, intimate relationship with me over the years, that I could handle this and go through it victorious, just like you. And if people could just realize God is our friend. He is so in love with us. If people could just be at rest.
1: What advice would you give her, Neil, if you can?
0: I have no advice to give Catherine. She understands the nature of the divine being that we call God perfectly. Her understanding is identical to my own understanding, that God's love is endless and unconditional. And so I have no advice to give Catherine, except, I guess, if I would make a suggestion, share with everyone whose life you touch what you've just shared with us, your story, your unbelievable hardships, and what you believe about the highest power. It can change people's lives, Catherine. You've probably changed some lives just now with what you've just shared with us. Thank you for the courage of your convictions and living into them.
1: Neil, what do you think of angels?
0: I think they're real. I think that angels are souls that have, you know, obviously moved into the spiritual realm and have chosen to undertake certain, I want to say functions, to undertake certain activities that would be of assistance to souls that are still living in the physical realm. And so we call those helpers, we call them angels.
1: What do you think life's purpose is, Neil? Why are we here?
0: In my understanding, I was told by God that the purpose of life is for each of us to announce and declare, to express and fulfill, to become and to experience through the demonstration thereof who we really are. That the purpose of life is for us to express and experience that we are each an individuation of divinity, and then to expand that experience. Or to put it in one word, George, evolution. That the purpose of life is to involve ourselves in the process of the soul's evolution and the evolution of our species.
1: Next up, Patrick in York, Pennsylvania is with us. Patrick, go for it.
5: Well, good afternoon, good evening, gentlemen. How are you both doing?
1: Good, Pat. Thank you.
5: I heard the topic of your conversation this evening, and I just wanted to share something that happened to me about 30 years ago. I'm a police officer, and about 30 years ago, my youngest son was just born. He was only a few weeks old. We have four boys. And I went out on a call, and I ended up getting shot that night. And, there were a lot of things that I still scratch my head about, because I was shot with a rifle. And if you know anything about rifles, it was a .338 caliber rifle, big caliber deer rifle, hunting rifle.
1: It's a powerful rifle.
5: And I got shot in the face, the one side of my face. And of course, it destroyed the side of my jaw, and went down and lodged between my esophagus and my spinal cord. Of course, that all happened in the blink of an eye. I had no pain originally, but it passed through the side of a shed before it hit me, and that's probably what saved my life, because it took enough of the bullet, slowed it down enough, took enough of the mass of it off. But I can tell you that I laid there in the snowy ground, and it was in December. And, of course, it's a very disorienting experience for anybody who hasn't gone through it.
1: And were you shot accidentally, Patrick, or were you in the wrong place at the wrong time?
5: Well, I was on the inner perimeter of a standoff where a gentleman had been put out of his house on some domestic violence issues, and he broke back in, and we think he was in there on the route trying to kill his wife, but she got away. So it was just rage that he was experiencing, destroying things, shooting.
1: Stray bullet?
5: Well, it wasn't stray. It was directed towards me. But, I laid there on the ground, and I knew I was hit, and I didn't know how bad it was. And I can remember praying to God at that time, asking him to take care of my young family if it was my time. And I will tell you to this day, and I tell my family this as well, I didn't hear any voices. I didn't see any manifestations of any angelic beings or anything like that. But I had a presence inside my head. And the presence told me that everything was going to be okay. And from that moment on, I had a peace. I had a warmth. I was able to get extricated out of it by a couple of my fellow officers. And I survived. But to this day, I talk about that with my family. Some of them think I'm a little nuts, maybe for different reasons as well. But I never would have thought this until I experienced it. And it was all-encompassing. It was getting my attention. And I understand who was talking to me. and it was God. And I've told this story to several of my friends, and I don't know what they think. I mean, I think some of them just listen to the story and are polite and, you know, nod their head. But I'm telling you, to this day, in front of God right now, it really happened.
1: I believe you, my friend. What do you think of that story, Neil?
0: I am so deeply touched. Patrick, thank you for sharing that. You're one of the few people who has, I want to say, acknowledged that you yourself have had your own conversation with God. And you're not trying to give a different impression. You're calling it exactly what it was, exactly what it is. God spoke directly to you, and God bless you for hearing that and for sharing that information with other people.
1: Yeah, what if people don't hear God? Let's say God is talking to them, but they just don't hear. Is that possible?
0: Gosh, that's a good question. I don't know the answer. I mean, I have to assume that it's possible. All things are possible. I'm assuming that people may not be able to hear that still small voice within, you know, what the Holy Scriptures call the still small voice within.
1: We're going to come back and take final calls with Neil Donald Walsh in just a moment on Coast to Coast AM.
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0: And we're talking once again with Brett Gowan, the owner of B&G Discount in Schoolcraft. And Brett, we've heard you say several times that there's no place else like B&G Discount. You mean there's no place like B&G in the whole country?
1: We really do think down here that there isn't a store like us anywhere. 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Once you get on 131, head south to the town of Schoolcraft, 1 mile south on the right, watch for the big red buildings. If you pass it, we got a second entrance. Come in and see us. There really is not a store like us anywhere in the country, folks.
2: There's a place where I go. 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When I'm inside, I feel cared for, included, and heard. Oh, and my friends go here too.
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2: 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Because this place tells me I can. Kalamazoo County Schools. Doesn't everyone deserve a place like this?
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5: Kevin Gushovitz has rescinded his resignation as Michigan State University's president. He's going to stay in East Lansing. He had announced May 27th he was leaving to take the job of president at Clemson University, but says after, quote, much thought, countless conversations, and careful consideration, I've decided to remain at Michigan State University and continue serving as your president, unquote. Now, he was going to leave MSU after two trustees raised transparency concerns about the secret fund being created to pay athletes called Spartan Ventures. They'll be paid $1.5 million a year. That's less than the $2 million that the MSU Board of Trustees had authorized. Secretary of State Jocelyn Benson announcing her environmental plan in Grand Rapids if she's elected governor this fall. Democrats' plan includes expanding the state's clean energy industry by allowing residents to invest in their own union-built solar and other renewable energy infrastructure. That's the latest from the WKZO Newsroom. I'm Michael Arney.
6: News. I'm Ted Lindner. Day two of preliminary hearings for Charlie Kirk's accused killer on Tuesday. Video footage submitted by prosecutors of suspect Tyler Robinson near the scene of the shooting will be shown over the objections of the defense.
7: The court rules that Exhibit 12.4 is admitted into evidence and shall be played in the courtroom.
6: That's Utah Judge Tony Graff. And the U.S. military launching retaliatory strikes against Iranian targets after Tehran attacked commercial vessels in a busy international waterway.
8: U.S. Central Command revealing forces have started launching a series of powerful strikes against Iran in response to its attacks on three commercial vessels that were transitioning the Strait of Hormuz crewed by innocent civilians. Adding Iran's demonstrated aggression was unwarranted, dangerous, and a clear violation of the ceasefire.
6: Fox's Kristen Goodwin. 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
1: Next hour, ufologist Bryce Zabel joins us as we talk about UFO disclosure on Coast to Coast. Make sure you're part of the program. We're going to come back in a moment with Neil Donald Walsh and take final calls with him as well. Have you signed up yet to become a Coast Insider? 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
4: Hi, this is Ariel from San Diego, California. 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
1: 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And if you're in Canada, you can sign up to be an Insider, so take advantage of that. 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

0: And welcome back to our final segment with Neil Donald Walsh as we talk about his conversations with God. His latest book is called Letters to a Young Seeker. And of course, Neil, where do we get your books?
1: Anywhere books are sold. Online, at online bookstores, or, you know, you can get them just about any place that books are sold. They're sold all over the world.
0: All right, let's go to the calls again. Let's go to Roberto in Orlando, Florida. Welcome to the show. Roberto, you're on with us. Go ahead.
2: Yes, George. I was wondering, with all of his books and his conversations with God, has God ever revealed to him any cures for high blood pressure, sugar level, or different type of cancers, any cures instead of our home remedies can only go so far? Has he revealed any God cures for our illness?
0: I don't think so, but let's ask him. Neil, has God told you anything about health conditions and stuff?
1: Not in the way Roberto is asking. I was not given specific healing remedies. You're correct, George. I did not get that kind of information.
0: If you asked, you think it would have been given to you?
1: That's a good question. That's a very good question. My mind wants to say I don't think I would be given that information, but I'm not even sure why my mind thinks that. So I really don't know. I don't think it's God's job to tell us how we are to solve or heal all of our challenges and all of our problems. I think that God's function is to give us, to give humanity as a species, the opportunity to evolve to the point where it can create its own solutions.
0: If God hadn't answered you back in the 1990s, where would Neil Donald Walsh be today?
1: That's a good question. I would probably still be in the media business. I might be back in broadcasting. I did well. I mean, I wasn't a major star, but I did well enough to earn a living at it. And so I might have gone back into broadcasting or back into journalism. I would imagine one of those two careers would have captured my attention. And I did well enough in those careers to probably find work.
0: First time caller, Sue in Allentown, Pennsylvania. Hello, Sue. Go ahead.
3: Hi, how are you? I've been listening to your show for 55 years. My mom got me started with Art Bell, and she recently passed in March. But my question to Neil is, I cared for her to the end. It was an honor and privilege to go through hospice with her. I go to see her once a week. I have my conversations with God. However, it's the hurt in my heart. I miss her. I miss the simple things with her. Having dinner, just loving her, kissing her when I come home. And I just want to know what to do with these aches in my heart.
0: What about grief like that, Neil?
1: Let yourself feel it. Really express it. And by when I say express it, I mean push it out. Let yourself feel it in whatever way feels natural and normal to you. If you have to write it in your journal, start a personal journal, and every day keep a diary of how you're feeling and write in the journal exactly how you're feeling. Find someone to share it with as well. Maybe it could be a professional counselor or simply a good friend. Or even you might even want to do something quite daring. You might even want to start your own grief support group, indicating that you're not a professional psychologist or psychiatrist, but that you have experienced, you know, what you're telling me, and that you would like to assist other people in joining together to face the same challenge. Those are the recommendations I'd make for you, Sue. And thank you for sharing your story with us.
0: Neil, why do you think the humankind has that innate feeling of hate?
1: Because we have imagined that we are separate from each other and that we have not tolerated differences. And because we think that our primary goal in life is survival, that the fundamental instinct is survival. And so we hate anything that we think or imagine stands in the way of us achieving what we want to achieve and surviving in the way that we wish to survive.
0: We've got Denver in Mississippi. Welcome to the show. Denver, go ahead.
4: Good afternoon. Good morning. Joy, thank you for this opportunity to speak on Coast.
0: Sure.
4: I send a shout out to Ruth in Maryland and Cornelius in Louisiana. And I'm an ordained minister, and I'm going to give Neil some scripture that let us know hell is real. Okay, there was two men in the New Testament, Lazarus and the rich man. Lazarus was a beggar. He was a beggar. He ate food that the dogs couldn't get hold to. And both of them transitioned. Lazarus went to heavenly place to be in Abraham's bosom. The rich man went to hell. And he could see Lazarus. He said, Lazarus, will you please dip your finger in the water and just cool me off? Lazarus said, if I want to, I couldn't do it because there's a gulf between us. He said, well, you go back and tell my friends that get their life right because they don't want to end up where I'm at. Lazarus said, they didn't listen to Jesus and the prophet. Why should they listen to a man coming back from hell? Now, I want to tell you about Jesus. When Jesus was on the cross, he left his body. They crucified him and went to hell for 3 days. And he fought the devil. He demoted the devil. He took the keys from death and hell from the devil. And he came back. He said, I'm Alpha and Omega. I have the keys of hell and death. There is a hell. And Ecclesiastes 12:14, he said, I will bring all thy works into judgment, whether good or whether evil, even though things are secret. So there is a hell. Comment on that, sir.
1: Denver, I do not have any comment. I understand that those are your understandings. I'm aware that that's how you feel about things. I understand that you feel that you've got authoritative sources. And you know what I was told? I was told in my own conversation with God, we should all be our own authority in all spiritual matters. So thank you for sharing your point of view about these things. It's nice to hear that you have a strong point of view. And I'm certain that you are living into what you understand to be true for you. As long as you're true to yourself, Denver, you know, Shakespeare put it perfectly. To thine own self be true, and it follows thou canst not be false to any man. So, Denver, thank you for living into your reality, and thank you for being generous enough to share your thoughts with us here.
0: Neil, after you, I have a guest talking about UFO disclosure. What are your thoughts on the possibility that there may be extraterrestrial life out there?
1: There's no question about it in my mind. And I was told in conversations with God, of course, there are sentient beings living elsewhere in the cosmos. There's no question about it. I mean, there are countless other planets. Well, I want to almost say millions of other planets in the universe. So, of course, there are sentient beings elsewhere in the universe, highly evolved beings.
0: Have they been here?
1: Yes, I believe so. I believe some have visited us, and I believe this is going to sound weird, George, but I believe some of them are visiting us on occasion, even to this very day.
0: Not weird on this show, Neil.
1: I don't think there's any question about it. I think that we are being visited on a regular basis by highly evolved beings from elsewhere in the cosmos. What we need to do is listen to what they've come to share with us.
0: Let's go to Gordon in Plant City, Florida. Gordy, how you been?
5: I'm still alive, George.
0: Keep kicking. Keep kicking.
5: Yeah, George and Neil, thanks for taking my call. First off, Neil, even though I may end up disagreeing with you at the end of the day, I'm not sure. We haven't finished our conversation. I want to thank you for insisting that we love each other and either forgive or understand, as you would put it. Now, I just wanted to compare notes on not only the stunning biblical prediction accuracy, the archaeological, historical accuracy of the Bible, the nature of Jesus, because I needed a perfect role model. While we were on hold, I saw that you had the most controversial thing about how to address what happened to Hitler. And if I could squeeze that last one, I know that I didn't tell Tommy Danheiser anything about what do you believe about how Hitler was handled. But I caught that at the tail end after I was put on hold, and I beg for forgiveness. But if I could just address that first, but also circle back to the stunning prediction. The Bible predicted Israel would be reborn. The Bible has archaeological accuracy. The Bible shows that we should love each other, and that even the Muslims think that Jesus was sinless. And that's something that I need. If without a sinless example, I wouldn't know what to do. So I'd like to compare notes, and I will hang on the line and just see what you have to say about how Hitler was addressed, how his situation, because this is one question that George would probably have asked if he had been given enough time, but I beat George to the punch. So I'm going to hang on, and I want to compare notes, and I really appreciate your inquisitive spirit.
1: Gordon, my understanding is that all souls go to what you and I would call heaven or paradise, because there's no such place as hell. But I am told that even in the spiritual realm, we are given the opportunity to experience what we caused other people to experience, so that our soul lives into the experience that other people were moving through because of us. Now, so I think that what happened, in my understanding, to the soul of the man called Hitler is that he was allowed to look deeply into and experience the emotional, the psychological, and the philosophical impact, the spiritual impact of the choices and decisions he made while he was on Earth. And in that way, he was able to, I want to almost put it this way, repay the debt that he owed to humanity. But ultimately, I'm told in conversations with God that all souls, without exception, ultimately wind up in the place that we call paradise, or the realm of the spiritual, if you please.
0: Neil, have you been a believer in reincarnation?
1: Yes, I do believe that reincarnation is a reality. And I've had experiences of having been places where it seemed like I had been there before. As an example, George, really quickly, my wife and I were in Norway at one point. We were walking, I was doing a lecture tour there, and we were walking down this street in one of the cities. And I said to her, you know, if we turn the corner left at the next corner, we're going to see a large building on the right-hand side. And I described it to her before we got there. So we made the left turn, and sure enough, it was there exactly as I had remembered it. And she said, how could you possibly know that? I said, you know what? It feels like I've been here before.
0: Uh-huh.
1: I believe I've had a previous lifetime in this particular place. So many people have experienced those kinds of encounters, not just with other places, but with other people.
0: Let's go to... I'm sorry, go ahead, Neil.
1: When I first met my wife, I knew that I had been with her before in a previous lifetime. There's no question.
0: Interesting. Let's go to Christina in Florida, east of the Rockies, real quick. Christina, go ahead.
6: Oh, thank you. Can you hear me?
0: Yep.
6: All right. Hi, George, and hi, Nia. Thank you so much for taking my call. I read Nia's book, Conversation with God. It's great inspiration in my life. And I have two questions to Nia.
0: Only have time for one. Just for one. Go for it.
6: Okay. So I'd just like to let you know, Nia, that God has sent a new message to humanity. And my question is, have you heard about it, and do you think it's possible that God can send a new message to humanity at this critical point in human evolution when there's a lot of chaos in the world? Do you believe it's possible?
1: Of course I do.
0: Are these conversations continue for you, Neil?
1: Yes. They, for all of us. We are all having conversations with God. As I mentioned earlier, we're simply calling them something else.
0: Well, he inspired you to be sure. Stay in touch with us. Neil Donald Walsh, his website again is linked up at coasttocoastam.com. 42 books, including Conversations with God. Up next, UFO disclosure. Right around the corner, we'll find out. Bryce Sabre.
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5: Hitting Iran again. I'm Ted Lindner, Fox News. The U.S. carrying out more strikes against Iran. Fox's Mark Meredith with more.
6: The latest news we are getting is from U.S. Central Command that they are launching new strikes against Iran, basically in retaliation after Iran had launched three different attacks on ships that were transiting the Strait of Hormuz. These were commercial ships as they are trying to get oil, natural gas out of that waterway from the Persian Gulf into the Gulf of Oman. But the Strait, of course, has been the center point for so much of what's happened since early February, where President Trump said it was imperative that ships would be allowed to move in and out of that area freely. Iran, of course, had contested that, saying that they were going to be the ones deciding who was going to be able to move through that waterway.
5: Iran immediately warning Washington they would take whatever measures it deems necessary, raising the risk that an interim agreement in the war halting fighting could break down. Meantime, President Trump getting a big welcome in Turkey for the NATO summit.
7: We have a better relationship with Turkey, and Turkey's been in many ways much more loyal than other countries that we think would be loyal. So, it's something certainly we would consider. It's a great plane.
5: The president being asked, should Turkey get U.S. F-35 jets? And Vermont Senator Bernie Sanders pulling the plug on Maine Senate candidate Graham Plattner, urging him to exit the race.
8: Calls for Graham Plattner are growing for him to drop. Even the mayor of New York City says this guy has to go after a woman who dated Plattner, her name is Jenny Racicot, accused him of raping her back in 2021. She told CNN he forced himself on her despite her telling him to stop. Plattner denies the rape allegation, and he has not dropped out of the race, but says he's weighing his options. This is just the latest scandal for Graham Plattner, following backlash over the chest tattoo as a Nazi symbol, also physical abuse allegations from other ex-girlfriends.
5: Fox's Alexis McAdams. 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
5: Tuesday was day two of preliminary hearings to decide whether there's enough evidence to try Tyler Robinson, the suspect accused of killing Charlie Kirk, taking place in Utah. During the hearing, the judge, Tony Graff, ruled that footage submitted by prosecutors showing Robinson walking around the scene of the shooting could be made public.
10: Having taken in consideration all factors, the court rules that Exhibit 12.4 is admitted into evidence and shall be played in the courtroom and may be broadcast by the media.
5: Attorneys for Robinson argue the footage should not be shown, claiming its publication would unfairly depict their client. The families of both Charlie Kirk and Tyler Robinson were in attendance for that hearing. A building in Midtown Manhattan in New York City evacuated Tuesday over concerns it will soon collapse. Fox's CB Cotton with more.
11: The city's buildings department just gave an update to say crews have been cleared to enter the 37-story building to temporarily stabilize it. The fire department was first alerted that this building was at risk after complaints of falling bricks. And inside, the full scope of the emergency was revealed. Support columns starting to buckle. The FDNY fire chief said earlier that the steel beams have started to, quote, bend and deflect from the weight. According to the city's buildings department database, the building's owners owe the city $39,000 for 22 violations.
5: Mayor Zohran Mamdani has ordered residents to stay several blocks away. And the NTSB releasing a report about a small plane crash in Bowie, Maryland last month. According to that preliminary report, a pilot transmitted a distress code saying he couldn't see the airport before crashing the single-engine plane near a townhome community in a playground. All three men on board the plane were killed. Weather observations taken 9 miles away at the time of the accident noted clear skies, light winds, and 10 miles of visibility. No one on the ground was injured. I'm Ted Lindner. This is Fox News.
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12: The suspect in several assaults in Kalamazoo has been arrested in Berrien County. WKZO's Ken Delaney with more.
13: Darius Williams taken into custody yesterday and has been arraigned on 8 charges, including 5 for assault with intent to murder. He's accused of stabbing 4 people June 30th in Kalamazoo, another attack that happened in March. Williams and the 4 stabbing victims, all members of the unhoused community in Kalamazoo. Ken Delaney reporting.
12: Battle Creek police have arrested a man for allegedly firing shots at police when they were driving past him on the 4th of July. They were called to a home on Broadway Boulevard between Spaulding Avenue and Kellogg Street around 9:30 p.m. Saturday, responding to a report that he was shooting a gun into the air. He then fired at least 2 shots at the cruiser, missed. 43-year-old surrendered to police a few minutes later after he had gone back inside the home. Charges are pending. In the WKZO newsroom, I'm Michael Arney.

0: revealing We Are Not Alone would cause social upheaval. Produced by the group called Big Data Poll, the project interviewed 3,005 adults, 2,976 registered voters nationwide over the first 3 days in July. When asked how society and civilization would change if the public were told intelligent life exists and has been visiting planet Earth, approximately 55% of the respondents said that it would be a positive development. Remarkably, 27% of those polled felt that the fallout from disclosure would be insignificant, with no major changes to our world, and only 18% posed that the revelation would result in negative consequences. It's an amazing story. In a moment, Bryce Zabel back with us on Coast to Coast as we talk about disclosure and some other projects he's been working on Coast to Coast AM. Researchers discovered an exposed database containing roughly 24 billion records with usernames, email addresses, plain text passwords, login URLs, because the data was compiled from many past breaches and info stealers' malware logs. Billions of online accounts could be at risk of takeover and other cybercrimes. 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

0: And welcome back to Coast, George Norrie with you, writer and producer Bryce Abel back with us, former CNN correspondent and public broadcasting investigative reporter, as well as a former chairperson and CEO of the Television Academy. He co-created NBC's Dark Skies, wrote and produced the sci-fi film Official Denial, co-wrote Disney's Atlantis, and works on the podcast Sound, Light, and Frequency. Bryce, welcome, my friend. How you been?
1: George, I'm great, and I am so fired up for tonight because I was just thinking, since you and I have known each other, this subject has gone from don't talk about it at dinner to Congress wants a skiff and Spielberg has a new movie out. And, you know, for someone who's been tracking UFOs in Hollywood and secrecy for decades, this is what I call a target-rich environment. It's great to be alive for this.
0: It really is. And that poll I just announced where people, most people would say, no big deal, no panic. They've been coming here. We already knew it.
1: Well, I think that's largely true. But one thing I would say is it depends on what's disclosed. If the news is kind of neutral, then I think people will just shrug it off and move on. But on the other hand, if there is a threat that's part of it, then people will react as human beings do, and we'll see what happens.
0: Do you think we'll get disclosure? Do you think it'll happen?
1: Oh, I think it will definitely happen. I think it is happening now.

0: now. And I even have some thoughts about what a time frame for it might be. So I'm kind of a disclosure optimist, even though I understand right now it's, you know, certain people want to say, well, you know what, they're pulling back. Of course they're pulling back. Of course there's pushback and blowback. But that doesn't mean that you can put the toothpaste back in the tube here on this thing. It's like when Richard Dolan and I wrote that book, AD After Disclosure, we said something that then that I think is so true today, which is disclosure is impossible, but it's inevitable.
1: Big time. And Richard's going to be our guest this week on Coast.
0: I heard that. So we're double teaming you, George. We're hitting you high and low here.
1: Well, it's a great topic, Bryce. And you've been working in the trenches for how many years now?
0: Well, I'm at a certain age, George, where I don't like to reveal certain things. No, I've been at this a while. I had a whole other life before I sort of became aware of the UFO issue, but I really tipped to it, I guess, in the late 80s. My first movie I ever wrote about UFOs, you mentioned in your intro, was something called Official Denial for the Sci-Fi Channel, and that was 1993. So listen, 30-plus years now.
1: What was it that got you interested in the subject matter?
0: Well, that's very interesting. Here's a story. It's an origin story, if you will. When I was like 12 years old, we didn't have video games and there wasn't a lot on TV and we didn't have phones. So my friends and I would go into my parents' basement and we would have magazine fights. And that meant that we would take the Life and Look magazines they had kept for years and we would roll them up tight and we would treat them like lightsabers and we would hack them, you know, in a fight with each other. So I was picking a magazine one day. And I see this kind of attractive young woman on it, a French actress named Cecile Aubry. So I thought before I roll it up and destroy this magazine, I should check her out. So as I was looking to check out this French actress, I came across two photos from McMinnville, Oregon, taken by the Trents in 1950. This was not in 1950, but the magazine had been there for over a decade. And those are the, and what made that so emotional for me is my friends and I realized we lived 30 miles from McMinnville. So where those photos were taken were these incredible flying saucer photos from 1950 were taken, was our local neighborhood. And that, I think, kind of woke me up as a kid to the whole thing. I was also into the space program and all of that. But I don't think I really, really started paying attention until I saw Whitley Strieber's Communion book in a bookstore. I had a handful of books under my arm I was going to go buy. I put them all down. I took Communion up to the front desk. I bought it, and I read it that day, and I read it again the next day.
1: That was an incredible book and turned into an incredible movie with Christopher Walken, didn't it?
0: Well, let me put it this way. If I was Whitley Strieber, I don't know if I would think it was such an incredible movie, because a lot of people criticize Walken for making him kind of seem a little bit zany. But that was Walken. I mean, Walken...
1: He's zany.
0: Yeah. I mean, he sort of created a vibe around that character that we both know Whitley. Whitley is not the guy that Walken portrays in that movie. But then again, that's something I've lived with all my career here in the entertainment business. When you adapt something to film or television and people say, but that's not what the book was about or whatever, I always say, look, the movie we're making is not a documentary. If you want to know more about it, please read books, do research, and watch documentaries. But this film is an artistic interpretation of that. So that goes back to Walken. He was just vibing on the Communion book.
1: Bryce, how important has Steven Spielberg been to Hollywood and the UFO field?
0: Oh, he's so important. I don't think the history of what has happened in UFOs could be completely written positively without taking into account what Close Encounters of the Third Kind did for us in 1977-78. If you think about it, George, during the 1950s, we got all these flying saucer movies. And some of them were better than others, and they were certainly entertaining for people at the time. And there's a lot of fans for a lot of them. The Day the Earth Stood Still is from 1951 is still considered a classic. But in the 60s, we started getting things where Jerry Lewis was the alien, and it was Santa Claus versus the Martians, things like that. So when Spielberg came out with Close Encounters in the late 70s, it changed the entire conversation, because for the first time, people were able to take a look at this phenomenon in a completely different way, where they saw it as something that was almost spiritual, if you think about the way the film ends. And I that is the kind of thing that has not only changed the way we think, but it's probably changed policy over the years, because I believe that the people who have kept this secret all these years have always been taking the temperature of the public and wondering whether they're capable of accepting, as you said in at the beginning when you were quoting that poll, people have been wondering, well, can the public handle it? And when you see how well they handled Close Encounters and E.T., I think that was one way of acclimating the public to the larger truth that we seem to be on the verge of telling ourselves now.
1: Bryce, how important have been these congressional hearings that we've had over the past couple of years?
0: Massively important. If you think about it, George, there have, prior to the hearings that we got in 2022 and 23 and on to now, I don't think there were hearings of any kind since 1968, if I'm not mistaken. And they were never serious hearings where people were marched in and gave deep testimony. It's a shocking thing. They haven't been as important yet as they're going to be. I remember as a young man watching the Watergate hearings, and that's when people would literally come home early from work to watch the testimony going down over the Watergate hearings that were being held in the Senate. We haven't had that yet, and it's surprising because you think about it, whether we're alone in the universe is probably a great deal more important than the burglars who broke into the Watergate, even though that did sort of threaten democracy at the time. But nonetheless, what we will probably get to sooner or later, considering the push in Congress to have these kind of hearings, is we're soon going to get to a place where people are going to not only demand hearings, but they're going to have specific people they want to put under oath and drag them into Congress and hear what they have to say. And one of the great things that could happen, I don't know that Trump is even considering this now, but if he were to say that people who had non-disclosure agreements and couldn't speak about what they knew about the topic, if those NDAs became null and void, man, we would have some hearings. I mean, you'd have to be crazy not to want to watch those. Those would be the highest rated hearings or the highest rating television maybe ever.
1: That could be fantastic. Now, tell us a little bit about sound, light, and frequency.
0: Well, you know, what happened when I created Dark Skies with my partner Brent Friedman back in the 90s is we were approached at our premiere party, frankly, for Dark Skies, by a gentleman who said he was from the Office of Naval Intelligence. And he was not invited to the party. He was a party crasher. And he wanted to offer us a deal. He said that they had seen our pilot, thought we got a lot right, and they wanted to give us inside information in exchange for us helping to put some of their ideas into our TV series. And so...
1: Did you believe him?
0: Well, this is a long, long story, but that's why I'm telling it in 36 episodes of this Sound, Light, and Frequency podcast, because it wasn't as simple as believing him. I part of me wanted to believe him. I'll tell you one thing that's kind of intriguing, though. When he said he'd seen our pilot, the pilot had not aired yet. Right. We had TV set up in my backyard and 200 people there who were the studio and network executives and the actors and the cast and crew, that kind of thing. And so nobody had seen it. And I said to him, well, if you're so smart and you've seen it, what happens after that crop circle scene? And he goes, oh, well, that was great. They took him back to the Majestic 12 headquarters. They did that operation. They pulled that creature out of his head. And I went, yeah, that's exactly what happened. So he had seen it. And it led to a series of, one more deep meeting later. I don't know, George. He seemed very authentic at that second meeting. He brought a guy that he said was his superior officer. All I can tell you, you ask about what the podcast is about. Well, what I had told this story that I'm telling you right now to the folks at iHeart, and they flipped out for it, and they said you gotta. They made a deal to make 36 episodes of it and tell the full story. So we've enlarged it to tell the story about Hollywood, UFOs, and secrecy, the sort of the convergence of those three kind of topics. And what we have found and are finding, because it's kind of an active investigation we're doing, is that we probably were not alone in being the only guys that ever got approached by insiders who, in the intelligence community, because, I mean, that wouldn't make any sense. We did, in fact, turn that deal down ultimately, and it would be shocking if somebody from Intel said, well, Zabel doesn't want to do it, that's it, never talk to anybody ever again about it. So I think people probably did. And by the way, this takes you back to Spielberg, because people have said for years that Spielberg took a deal to get inside information, and that's where he got a lot of his information about Close Encounters.
1: How accurate do you think that movie was?
0: Well, it's accurate in its depiction that we're not alone, and there are things that are certainly very accurate about it. When the Roy Neary character is in his truck and his electronics go all awry and things start flying around with the magnetism, that's been described. The idea that he would get a sunburn on half of his face, that's been described. So I think there's a lot accurate about it. The download of the image of the Devil's Tower is something that other experiencers report. The whole contact scenario at the end does feel like something akin to what's been reported, say, at Holloman Air Force Base back in 64. But then there are other things where you go, it's a chicken and egg argument. Because if you think about the end of Close Encounters, this Roy Neary character has gone to the meeting between us and these aliens, and there's a dozen other people in their red jumpsuits who are basically part of a trade program. They're going to be loaded onto that ship and go to this other planet, right? Well, does that sound familiar? It does to me. It sounds like Serpo, the whole Serpo yep. story, which sure I'm sure you've talked to people about on your own program. And so the question is, did Spielberg hear about Serpo because it was real and put it in Close Encounters, or was it in Close Encounters because he just cooked it up as part of his story, and then people ran with it and made up the whole Serpo thing as a consequence? So that's one of the wonderful things, by the way, that I've really enjoyed working on this Sound, Light, and Frequency project, because I find these are very interesting topics. And while other people, certainly there are great researchers out there today, investigative reporters who are working on breaking open the data points and all that on what we're certainly encountering, I feel like one of my unique things that I can do is bring what happened to me and Brent and my journalism career to bear on this topic. Because if we can show that there's intelligence agencies that have been interested in Hollywood, well, they wouldn't be interested in Hollywood if there was nothing there. If there's smoke, there might be fire.
1: That's a good point, to be sure. Bryce Zabel with us. His website is linked up at coasttocoastam.com. David Grush, who is one of those who testified before Congress, former Air Force officer and intelligence officer. How important was his testimony, Bryce?
0: Incredibly important, and I have a personal connection to it. I was a partner with Ross Coulthard at that time. We were doing a show called Need to Know, and I knew that Ross had a source, and he was coming to town to be interviewed for News Nation. And eventually I realized that was David Grush, and we met the day before he did his News Nation interview. It's kind of interesting because we're all at this deli in Calabasas, California. And if, for your listeners who are wondering, Calabasas is where the Kardashians hang out. So it's Kardashian adjacent there. And while we were at this lunch, somebody said, well, you know what? What if David Grush gets arrested on his way to do the News Nation thing? Or shouldn't he have a little practice? And somebody looks at me because I'm the Hollywood guy and they go, why don't you get us a camera? And I'm like, why would I have a camera waiting around to do this? But as it turns out, I do have a son who had just directed his first feature film. So I called up my son, Jared, and said, hey, Jared, can you come over and shoot this interview right now? And he said, Dad, I have a job. I'm busy. And I said, I'll give you $500. And he said, I'll be right over. So the first time David Grush ever appeared on camera was the practice tape we did in my house the day before he talked to Colt Hart for News Nation.
1: It's a small world. We'll be back with Bryce Zabel in a moment, and then we'll take calls with him next hour here on Coast to Coast AM.
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5: A no contact order has been issued for Davis Creek in Kalamazoo between Miller Road and the Kalamazoo River. More details now from WKZO's Ken Delaney.
6: The order was issued after around 10,000 gallons of wastewater overflowed into the creek and onto Emerald Drive near Miller Road shortly before 2 p.m. Monday. The overflow was due to a broken pipe that was clogged by rags. Emerald Drive also closed at Miller Road during the cleanup. Ken Delaney reporting.
5: The suspect in several assaults in Kalamazoo has been arrested in Berrien County. Darius Williams was taken into custody Monday, and he's been arraigned on 8 charges, including 5 for assault with intent to murder. He's accused of stabbing 4 people June 30th in Kalamazoo, along with another attack. It happened in March. Williams and the 4 stabbing victims are all members of the homeless community in Kalamazoo. That's the latest from the WKZO Newsroom. I'm Mike Alarney.
7: Fox News, I'm Sue Guzman. The Pentagon launching 80 strikes against Iran Tuesday in response to Tehran attacking 3 commercial vessels in the Strait of Hormuz. Washington also targeting Iran economically. Fox's Mark Meredith.
8: The White House also going the extra mile to punish Iran where it would hurt them financially. They're revoking a waiver which would have allowed Iran to sell its oil.
7: Iran's Joint Military Command vowing to deliver a crushing response. New York City officials say they've temporarily stabilized an office building on the brink of collapse Tuesday. Department of Buildings Commissioner Ahmed Tegani says the city has 2 goals.
9: Making it stable and safe for the people who are working inside and the people who are nearby, and then looking to figure out what is the right intervention for long-term stability, and then we can answer other questions.
7: Surrounding streets and neighboring buildings have been evacuated as a precaution. 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
1: We'll take your calls next hour with Bryce Zabel as we talk about UFO disclosure. Much more to talk with him about when we come back in a moment. ParanormalDate.com keeps cruising along, people meeting each other, some people getting married, but now there's going to be a television show.
2: Yeah, guys, this is going to be a lot of fun. 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

0: And welcome back to Coast, George Norrie with you, Bryce Zabel with us. We're going to take calls with Bryce next hour on Coast to Coast. Bryce, the late filmmaker Tobe Hooper talked to your partner Brent Friedman about Steven Spielberg and the UFOs. What did he tell him?
1: Well, it's quite a story. This goes back to, I believe, this would be 1995 when we were shooting The Dark Skies two-hour pilot. And Brent and Tobe and a number of people from the production were out on a location shoot. And just before I go any further on that, everyone should let me just bring everybody up to speed on who Tobe Hooper was. Tobe Hooper has passed on a couple of years ago. May he rest in peace. But Tobe was the guy that directed Texas Chainsaw Massacre and Poltergeist. And he directed Poltergeist for Steven Spielberg. They were friends. They knew each other. And Tobe was directing our two-hour pilot, and they were out scouting locations for this crop circle I was talking about that's in the pilot. And after a day of doing that, they all ended up at a local roadhouse kind of restaurant, diner of some kind. And Brent and Tobe were talking privately while some of the other guys were hanging out. And Tobe and Brent, as they were discussing things, you know, they were looking at crop circles. And Brent said to him, you know, Tobe, you'll always have this over Spielberg. You will have put a crop circle on film before him. And Tobe, in his own inimitable style, was like, hey, I don't know. I don't think I'll ever, you know, I don't think I'll ever have anything on Spielberg. He knows a lot about this. And he told Brent, And I guess I'm paraphrasing Brent, who's telling a story about Tobe, who was telling a story that Spielberg told him. So everyone has to evaluate that as they choose to. However, I knew Tobe to be a very straight shooter, and I know Brent to be a very straight shooter. And Brent says that Tobe told him that Steven had been approached and had been given inside information and had a special relationship that led to Close Encounters, and that's where he got a lot of the stuff that he knew. And he said it fairly matter-of-factly, like, yeah, well, you know that. He knows his stuff. Now, George, I will say one thing, though. I worked with Steven Spielberg on his Taken miniseries, almost two decades, I guess, after he did Close Encounters. And so we had multiple meetings. I think I had three particular meetings with him that were long meetings talking about UFOs. And all I would say is he seemed to have the same innate curiosity about this that I have, that you have, and your listeners have. And when you get... you get a bunch of UFO aficionados together, we're going to say, what do you think about this case? What do you think about this? He didn't seem like a guy that knew everything. He seemed like a guy that wanted to know everything, like the rest of us. So who knows? I'm not here to say that he was or was not briefed into anything. That would be something that I will say Steven Spielberg has resolutely denied forever. I mean, he most recently was promoting his Disclosure Day movie, hundreds of interviews, and in multiple times said, well, I don't know more than anybody else. So I don't know. Maybe he doesn't. Maybe he's just well-read. Who knows?
0: You never know. You really never know. Your boyhood idol was Rod Serling, wasn't he?
1: Sure was. But I mean, that I suppose that works for a lot of people. I used to sneak downstairs when my parents were watching The Twilight Zone, and I'd be on the stairs watching it, thinking I was getting away with something. It scared the crap out of me as a kid, to be quite honest. But what I love about Rod Serling is that he was a terrific screenwriter, and he made Twilight Zone in order to use it metaphorically. He had a lot of things to say about our society. And even when he was writing about aliens, for example, he quite often was really writing about us. The one thing that I am most proud about, though, is right around 9/11, I was elected to be the chairman and CEO of the Television Academy. Those are the people that put on the Emmys every year.
0: Yeah.
1: And my one distinction that I'm so very proud of is Only two writers have ever been elected to run the TV Academy. One of them is Rod Serling, and the other is me.
0: Oh, that's great. What a great honor.
1: I think so. I never got to meet him. I did meet his wife. I went to his house and shot a story once for a show I was working on here in L.A. I've seen everything he's ever done.
0: Time, right?
1: Yes, absolutely. Yeah. And, you know, he left us too early. I think he was a heavy smoker. I guess that's something we should take into account. But he a really bright thinker and someone who contributed so much to the mainstreaming of science fiction, if you will, because his show, if you think about it, back when The Twilight Zone was on, George, we had a three-network environment. And what that basically meant was that you had a pretty good chance the next day to find somebody who had seen the show you'd just seen, because there were only three options. And back when we watched TV in those days, I call it you watched the least objectionable programming. In other words, you watched the thing that sucked the least, right? And so in an environment like that, The Twilight Zone was very well liked. And it was, excuse me, it was something where everybody the next day would meet at the water cooler, as they say, the water cooler effect, and they would say, oh my God, did you see Twilight Zone last night? Because it had a profound and distinct effect. And one of the things we're doing on Sound, Light, and Frequency, we have an episode we're researching right now comparing Twilight Zone to The Outer Limits. In the final years of Twilight Zone, Outer Limits was on for a couple of years. Another really interesting TV series. And yet, it was more distinct in terms of trying to tell actual alien stories. And so people think of them very similar, but they're really not. They're very, very different shows.
0: They truly are. And I was obsessed with The Twilight Zone when I was a kid, Bruce.
1: Were you really?
0: Oh, my God.
1: Do you have a favorite episode?
0: Because everybody seems to. To Serve Man.
1: Well, there you go. I can't remember the name of the aliens right now. But the idea. Well, by the way, though, Canaanites, yes,
0: Canaanites,
1: very good, nice callback. I think the To Serve Man episode it illustrates the thing I said at the very beginning when we started talking, which is, how will people take disclosure? Well, it depends on what is disclosed. So, for example, in that excellent Twilight Zone, it starts out with people thinking, oh, they're here to help us. They really want to help us.
0: So beneficial to us, yeah.
1: Right, and there's a book that they find, and they translate the title To Serve Man, and they're like, see, they're good. They're really here to help, and they're going to do all these great things for us. And so this one guy's getting on the ship at the very end, and somebody runs up to him and says, don't get on the ship. We translated the rest of it. It's a cookbook. So, I mean, what a great show. And by the way, To Serve Man, I believe, if you surveyed people, would it be number one or number two? The other one would be Eye of the Beholder, which was also a very popular
0: episode. That was great. And I also liked I Sing the Body Electric that Ray Bradbury did.
1: Yes.
0: He sent me a letter about that. I put him in our newsletter years ago. And he just loved it and sent me a letter, and I've got it on my bulletin board in my office.
1: I love that. Well, you should have it framed, frankly, at this point. Yeah.
0: I should.
1: It is interesting that one of the things that Serling did, because he was not only a supremely talented writer himself, he also believed in cultivating and highlighting other writers. So he would bring on people who were possibly not even TV writers, but they were writers of merit, figuring they'll figure it out. And so he gave a lot of airtime to some really talented people over the years. Richard Matheson was one of them, of course. And I believe he wrote the vampire film that Will Smith stars in. What's that called? Oh my gosh, how am I blanking that right now? Anyway, yeah, a lot of people got their starts on Twilight Zone.
0: That's fantastic stuff. It really is. And he also gave starts to actors, did he not? Like William Shatner, Robert Redford.
1: Oh, my gosh. I mean, think about that. Yeah. Young Robert Redford's on there and Shatner, which is Nightmare at 35,000 Feet, where he sees this thing on the wing. I mean, so many great things. It really, really brought so many people into it. Like, for example, my parents were not science fiction people. They would probably never, that wasn't their thing, except they watched The Twilight Zone because it blew their minds. You know, they needed a little excitement in their lives, and they would watch The Twilight Zone, and my mother would practically watch it through her hands held in front of her eyes because it was so scary to her. But she loved it, and I loved it.
0: Matheson's writings included that Will Smith, I Am Legend, right?
1: I Am Legend, that's it. Well, so I Am Legend is the rewrite of Matheson because they made the Charlton Heston movie in 1968 or something. And I don't think that was called I Am Legend. I don't know why I'm having this brain fade.
0: But he wrote a book back in 1954 called I Am Legend.
1: Yes, exactly. But I think they changed the title of it for the Heston one. The Omega, was it the Omega Man?
0: The Omega Man for Charlton Heston.
1: Yeah, I think that's it, yeah. Which, as a kid, I remember going to the movie theaters and seeing that and going, oh my gosh, it doesn't get much better than this. And I loved the idea. The scene that always stood out to me is there's Charlton Heston so engrossed in watching movies that he's in a movie theater all by himself, getting to watch whatever he wants. And then he realizes, oh my gosh, it's getting dark. I've got to get back before they come out. That freaked me out. I loved it.
0: Were you born in Oregon?
1: I was. The first of my family. My family moved to Oregon just in time for my brother to be, my brother wasn't born there, but I was later. And like I said, we grew up near where the Trents saw the McMinnville photos. So very cool place. And Oregon is one of the greatest and most beautiful states in our nation. It's really a lovely place. I stayed there till I was like 25, got my start in TV news. Actually, interesting, I started in radio, which so many of us have, and I was sort of the morning news guy at a place called KZEL-FM, which was kind of the hippie radio station at the time. And I'm doing the morning news, and Travis Walton gets abducted. Okay, this is 1975. And so I started covering the Travis Walton case just because it intrigued me, and I was very interested in it. It seemed so shocking. I knew about the Hill case at that time. But then the Walton thing was interesting because as it got covered though, during those first 5 days when he was missing, it was covered like a murder, like the people that were on his logging crew had murdered him. And then it turned out that he shows up again, and they say that they saw a UFO and he was abducted. I got to tell you, George, that's when I knew that the UFO phenomenon had a real staying power, because the people who were in my audience would call after the news and say, you got to cover more of this. We want to know more details. What's happening with this Travis Walton? So it was a very interesting time.
0: What's the story of John Harrington? Was it the astronaut you're talking about?
1: No. It's a great story. It's not mine. It's my partner, Brent Friedman's. But it is a story that he told me when I first met him in the 90s that led to us creating the Dark Skies TV series. It's a fascinating story, George. I'll give you the short version of it. But when Brent was 18 years old, it's 1981, and he had grown up next to a man named John Harrington, who was the neighbor where he grew up in Marin County. And Harrington was part of Reagan's kitchen cabinet. And he ended up being Secretary of Energy in Reagan's second term. Wow. But in 1981, he had been sent to Washington, D.C. because he was the Undersecretary of the Navy. So, by the way, think about this. Navy and Energy Department, these are two things that keep popping up in UFOs, right? Mm-hmm. So Harrington gets to D.C. and he calls Brent and says, listen, can you drive, can you get us some friends? I've got two cars that I want driven across the United States to deliver to my house because I can't get home to do it. There's some stuff at the house that you'll bring over. So Brent, who wouldn't want to do that at 18? You get to drive across the country, all expenses paid, pretty fun. So Brent gets there, and Harrington, they have dinner. And afterwards, Harrington takes him outside. I hear that music. Should we tell this on the other side?
0: We'll finish the story on the other side, Bryce, and we'll also start the phone calls with you when we come back on Coast to Coast AM with Bryce Zabel.
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4: Retaliates. I'm Sue Guzman, Fox News. U.S. has struck Iran again after ships came under attack in the Strait of Hormuz. Fox's Jonathan Savage reports.
5: U.S. Central Command says it launched the strikes to impose heavy costs for Iran's targeting of commercial shipping. It says air defense systems, radars, and more than 60 small boats owned by the Revolutionary Guard were hit. Those boats have been used to harass ships in the strait. Iran hasn't directly claimed responsibility for the attacks on the three tankers that led to the U.S. launching strikes, but it has apparently retaliated to the American action. Bahrain and Kuwait have come under Iranian missile and drone fire. Jonathan Savage, Fox News.
4: And Iran's top joint military command Tuesday vowed to deliver a crushing response, calling the United States strike against it a blatant act of aggression. Well, a second day of meeting of NATO allies in Turkey, and Denmark's Prime Minister Mette Frederiksen is again rejecting President Trump's desire for the U.S. to control Greenland. Frederiksen saying Greenland is, of course, not for sale, asking allies to respect Greenland's right for self-determination. She says Denmark is ready to defend its territory in the event of an attack. Democratic leaders are mulling their options now after new allegations were made against Maine Democratic Senate candidate Graham Plattner.
6: More than 40, count them, 40 top Democrats who once backed Graham Plattner have now abandoned him, demanding that he end his campaign. The latest to do so, Vermont Senator Bernie Sanders, who now says the sexual assault allegations against Plattner are too serious to ignore. One of Plattner's accusers, a woman by the name of Lindsay Fifield, tells CNN she hopes the mounting backlash will finally end the campaign, but says it's still very painful that her allegations alone haven't been enough.
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4: The New York City Building Commissioner announcing Tuesday night that they have stabilized a structurally compromised Manhattan high-rise amid fears that it would collapse. Commissioner Ahmed Tegani said the changes they made are holding.
8: We are feeling confident that many of the emergency shoring measures that have been put in place as a result of extensive discussions with the building owner, the contractor, their licensed professional, is stabilizing the situation.
4: Tegani said the city has hired a third-party engineer to act as another set of eyes. Several buildings remain under an evacuation order and some streets are closed, but pedestrian restrictions have since been lifted. The Trump administration accusing the Smithsonian of taking a left-wing political stance in how it presents America's history. More from Fox's Alexandria Hall.
10: Titled Saving America's Story, the report is the first product of President Trump's March executive order calling for an audit of all cultural institutions that receive federal funding. In it, the Smithsonian leadership is charged with promoting ideas like open borders and transgender advocacy. Despite the American History Museum commemorating the country's 250th anniversary, the report claims that America's founding fathers are hardly featured and introduced chiefly through their connection to slavery. Responding to the report, a Smithsonian spokesperson tells Fox, for more than 180 years, the Smithsonian has served the American public with nonpartisan and independent scholarship, and we remain committed to doing so. At the National Museum of American History, Alexandria Hoff, Fox News.
4: A judge in Britain has dismissed Prince Harry's final lawsuit against the publisher of the tabloid The Daily Mail, as the judge said he failed to prove his claims of privacy invasion. The ruling could end a bid by Harry and six others, including Elton John, who are currently seeking substantial damages over the privacy invasion claims. I'm Sue Guzman. This is Fox News.
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11: A former Kalamazoo area education employee of the Intensive Learning Center is facing two charges of third-degree criminal sexual conduct. Allie Figg was fired by the Intensive Learning Center, but officials have not disclosed why. She's accused of having a sexual relationship with a 15-year-old and a 16-year-old. The Intensive Learning Center is a court-ordered school for students who are either in foster care or are living at home. Kay Risa oversees the center. Officials from there have also not responded to the charges. 4th of July fireworks in Kalamazoo contributing to an outbreak of real fires causing property damage and toasting a couple of dumpsters. Kalamazoo City Manager Malcolm Hankins says public safety was kept busy all evening. They responded to 8 separate fires. 4 of them were in homes. He says he's already had discussions with staff on policies they can enact to avoid a repeat next July. That's the latest from the WKZO Newsroom. I'm Michael Arney.

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The first-time caller line is 818-501-4721. To talk toll-free from east of the Rockies,

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0: And welcome back, Bryce Zabel with us. Bryce, let's go back to the John Harrington story. He's 87 still right now.
1: Yeah, it's a great story, but one thing before I do, you played Space Oddity by David Bowie, and I have one thing I just wanted to pass on, a little nugget. It's the 50th anniversary right now of The Man Who Fell to Earth, which starred David Bowie. And for those of you who haven't seen it, you should see it. It's a great film. And George, I have a little trivia piece for you. They almost didn't cast David Bowie. They had somebody in mind first before they cast Bowie. Do you have any idea who that was?
0: I have no idea. Who?
1: Michael Crichton, the writer, the man who wrote the novels Jurassic Park and Andromeda Strain.
0: Michael Crichton?
1: Yes, because he was 6'8", and originally they were like, okay, well, he'll look so big and unusual, he'll be the alien. Well, obviously, Bowie is the opposite. He's slight. He's so slender in this thing and kind of white.
0: And white hair, didn't he?
1: Yeah. Well, he has bright orange hair in most of the film. But anyway, that's one of the great things about doing this show, Soundlight and Frequency, because we just did an episode on The Man Who Fell to Earth, which is another one of those things. Do you know it was a book? It became the feature film in 1976. In 1987, they made a TV pilot about it. David Bowie, before he died in 2015, made a stage play about it. And a few years back, Showtime made a 10-part TV series about it. So it's just one of those ideas that keeps on giving. Anyway, shall we go back to Harrington?
0: Back to Harrington. Go for it.
1: All right. So Brent drives the cars across the country, and Harrington, they have dinner. But Brent says before they had dinner, Harrington shows up, and he's got two guys with him, and he's got a suitcase that he watches them, not a suitcase, a attaché case that they put in a wall safe. And one of the guys goes and drives the car back. The other guy stays in the house. That's very strange. Undersecretary of the Navy. Anyway, after dinner, he says to Brent, you know, why don't we go outside and just catch up? Well, Brent said he was a Calvinist, a man who really never drank. Well, he was drinking that night. And they talked for a while. And finally, after a while, because he's asking Brent, what are you doing? And he wanted Brent to go to UCLA to Berkeley, where he'd gone. Then Brent said, well, what, you know, tell me about your job. What's that all about? And Harrington out of the blue says, Brent, there are.

0: are aliens. I've seen them.
1: Wow.
0: Okay. And Brent's 18. He's like, what? What are you talking about? And Harrington said that he had been briefed at an underground facility in West Virginia for approximately 8 weeks. And this is the part where when we're talking about it depends on what is disclosed. Harrington said that he cried himself to sleep every night. And Brent asked him, well, that's what Brent said. Why? And Harrington said, because I have two daughters and this is the world they're going to grow up in. Now, he didn't go beyond that. And Brent said, well, you know, why are you telling me? And Harrington said, who's going to believe you? You know, you're an 18-year-old kid. And if anybody asks me about it, I'll deny it. So anyway, that's the story. Brent tells it in far more detail. And in fact, it's episode 4 of Sound, Light, and Frequency. It's called The Man Who Cried Himself to Sleep.
1: And that's a great story, Bruce.
0: It is. And you should really hear Brent's version. And if people want to, you can always go find Sound, Light, and Frequency wherever you get your podcast. But as a YouTube, it's at HollywoodUFOs.com. Anyway, it is a great story. And here's something very interesting about it, George. For years, I've always thought, well, that is a great story. You know, I don't know. It makes me, you know, Brent's a good storyteller. And I, when I first heard it, I thought, I don't know if it's true. But on the other hand, it was so well told that I should create a TV series with this guy, which we did. But in the last couple of years, two things. I told you that David Grush told his story mm-hmm. at my house the day before he told it to News Nation with Ross Coulthard. And while he was, they were setting up the camera and everything in another room, I'm standing there with David Grush and I said, David, do you know John Harrington? And he looks at me and goes, yeah, I know John Harrington. And he wouldn't say any more about it. Okay. Well, two things. It turns out that in 1981, when Harrington said that he had been briefed at an underground facility in West Virginia, nobody knew about any underground facilities in West Virginia. But in like 1992, I believe the Washington Post broke the story of the Greenbrier Inn in West Virginia, which is a hotel that was built on top, or rather was already there, and then they built a giant underground facility to house Congress in the event of nuclear war. So there was an underground facility there. And to finish up the David Grush part that lends even further credence to this story, David Grush now works for the House Oversight Committee, of course, with Representative Eric Burleson. And Grush called Brent Friedman a couple of weeks ago, or rather a month or so ago. And Grush wanted Brent to help him get in touch with Harrington because he said he wanted Harrington to tell him his story because they were trying to piece together an oral history of the late 70s into the 80s when it comes to the UFO phenomenon because, according to Grush, there had been massive document destruction or hiding of that period of time. And so they want Harrington to tell his story. Pretty interesting.
1: If he does, that's a great story.
0: Oh, my gosh. But it at least tells me David Grush is a serious man. He's not chasing John Harrington for no reason at all.
1: Right.
0: He's chasing him because John Harrington, as we said, the Navy was very important in the UFO issue, as was the Energy Department. And by the way, I think I told you when the guy crashed our party from the Office of Naval Intelligence mm-hmm. and said, you got some things right. Among the things that he said we got right is the fact that our head of Majestic 12 was a guy from the Navy, not from the Air Force. We set dark skies and said the Navy was running it, not the Air Force. So he thought that was a really interesting thing that we got right. He also said we got right our connection and our pilot of dark skies was that John Kennedy was killed because he was going to tell the truth about UFOs in his second term. And this guy and his superior officer who came to the dark skies offices said, we just made that up, by the way, at the time. This was 1995, and we thought, let's put the two greatest conspiracy theories of all time in an atom collider, see what we get. So we put UFOs and JFK in. But now this guy was saying that actually had some truth in it.
1: You could add Marilyn Monroe to that story, too.
0: I have a Marilyn Monroe story. I don't know that it's a UFO story, but can I tell it to you?
1: We'll get to it. Let's take some calls.
0: All right.
1: Let's go to Ruth in Maryland to start us off. Ruth, go ahead.
2: Oh, hi, George and Bryce. Thank you so much for taking my call. And, George, God bless you for playing Kate Smith. God bless America. Really, that's the only time I usually ever get to hear it, but now I actually bought a CD with her and Whitney Houston on it. So I just want to thank you for that. And Bryce, I wanted to ask you about, I wanted to comment and ask you about the documentary movies from the early 70s. You've been talking about all the regular movies, but in the early 70s, there were a lot of documentary movies. And my parents used to take us to these movies. I was very young. And that's actually how I learned all about UFOs and Bigfoot from these movies. Mm. And I was actually more fascinated by those movies than I was the Disney movies. So could you please comment on that? And could you please also tell me the name of your book? Thank you.
0: Well, the book I wrote with Richard Dolan is called AD After Disclosure. And Richard Dolan and I work on a podcast called Need to Know right now. It's kind of a reunion of our friendship. And the one thing that we've compared notes on is the book was written, first published, I believe, in a mass paperback volume in 2012. And so we could have gotten a lot of things wrong, but we think we pretty well got a lot of things right about it. And very proud of that. So thanks for asking. Yes, documentaries are a wonderful way to learn about it. There, in the 70s, there weren't a lot of them on TV about UFOs, although there was one that Rod Serling did the voice narration of. Leonard Nimoy did In Search Of, I believe. One of the things that's interesting as kind of a sidebar to that is in 1953, the CIA convened a group called the Robertson Panel. And they met for 4 days over a weekend, and they were really talking about, well, how do we keep this in the bottle? How do we keep this from getting out? How do we keep people from focusing on this whole flying saucer thing? And they came up with a number of recommendations, but among them was, let's reach out to the entertainment industry and let's see if they can be allies in this. And this will kind of blow your mind, but when they thought about it, who could we reach out to? The name that came up first was Walt Disney. And so as early as 1953, they were, and remember, Disneyland doesn't even open until 1955. They were reaching out to Disney to be helpful in this. And to bring it back to documentaries, one of Disney's lead animators was a guy named Ward Kimball, and they thought they were going to get to make what amounted to a documentary at Disney, and the government had promised them they were going to get real UFO footage for this. And so they spent a lot of time and money working on this project, and then at the last minute, the government said, no, we're not giving you that. So apropos of I don't know what, but I will say documentaries continue to be an important thing. Like, for example, I have a friend who just put a documentary out called The Experiencers Full Disclosure. So I think it's continually a way to communicate. Obviously, The Age of Disclosure, Dan Farah's movie from last year, has made a tremendous impact. People are using that to show to people and their friends and say, hey, don't just take my word for it. Watch this. So that's one reason why I think documentaries are so powerful.
1: Next up, Bill is with us, truck driving in Oregon, your old state. Bryce,
0: yeah.
1: Go ahead, Bill.
3: Hey, Bryce. Hey, George. You know, I think disclosure is imminent as well, but I have a little bit different reason why. I am almost certain that we are in a different timeline. Here in this timeline, they refer to it as Mandela effect or butterfly effect. And let me tell you, there's a bunch of reasons why I believe this. But recently, there was a I've been looking for this. I remember it as a miniseries on the sci-fi show called, or the sci-fi channel called Utopia. It was a miniseries, multiple days. I can't find it. It doesn't exist in this timeline. So I've been researching and researching. I finally found it. It is on an episode of The Outer Limits, and it's called Lithia. And it's about a post-apocalyptic world where the only survivors are women. And they procreate with some frozen, semen of males that were, primarily in the military. But they live in perfect harmony. That's where the word utopia came from. And in the show Lithia, it's the same thing. The council thaws out some men that they had frozen. And then, the men wreak havoc, right? The men cause all kinds of problems. And they end up freezing them back up again. And the difference is in the show Lithia, there's a religious aspect to it. Like the women have a cult around a goddess, right? That they're praying to. I don't remember that in the miniseries Utopia that doesn't exist in this timeline. But the thing is my point is I did some numerology on it because I'm like, well, why am I even wondering about this? And I came up with 1411. And the only thing I could find on 1411 is the Tamerlane siege of Constantinople. And also it led me to Operation Barbarossa, where, the Nazis told the Bolsheviks, if you open Tamerlane's tomb, all kinds of bad things are going to happen. Well, the Bolsheviks laughed at him and said, okay, you're all superstitious and primitive. But when they opened it, there was a curse in there that said, whoever opens this tomb will face an enemy twice as fierce as I.
1: It's like time traveling, isn't it, Bryce?
0: It is, but I have to say, if we're in an alternate timeline, then we're all in it, because I do totally know that Utopia was a TV series and was on the Sci-Fi Channel. I used to watch it. So I guess we're all in that timeline now. But by the way, for those of us who are listening, the Mandela effect refers to the idea that sometimes, I guess it was named that originally because some people remembered that Nelson Mandela died in prison. And in reality, at least in our timeline, he didn't die in prison. He became the president of South Africa. So there are a number of things that people say, well, no, I remember it one way, but it was really another way. So whatever. But Utopia, I remember it.
1: What is your Marilyn Monroe story?
0: Well, it's my mentor was a guy named Bill Asher. And Bill Asher, on his last TV series he ever did, was my first TV series. Bill is the guy that directed the first two seasons of I Love Lucy. Married Elizabeth Montgomery and innovated the nose twitch, that kind of thing.
1: Bewitched.
0: Yeah. He was a great guy, a tremendous force in television. However, he was also part of the Rat Pack. All right. He was the non-famous member of the Rat Pack, but he hung out with all these guys. And Bill told me this story a couple of times, and he told me never to pass it on until he had passed on, which he has. So I've started to at least tell it because it seems like an important part of our, just our history. He said that in July of 1960, so this would have been, it's July now, so it's the anniversary time. John Kennedy was in town because he was being nominated for president by the Democratic Convention, which was in Los Angeles. And Bill was at a party. I believe this is the day after the convention nominated him, and he was at a party at Peter Lawford's house. And so the gang was there. He's talking about Sinatra and Sammy Davis Jr.,
1: Dean Martin.
0: Joey Bishop, Dean Martin, that kind of gang. And Marilyn Monroe shows up. JFK is there, and Marilyn Monroe shows up, and she and JFK go out to the pool house. They're gone a couple hours, And they come back, and she's wearing JFK's shirt. And they've obviously, you know, had relations of some kind.
1: A little something,
0: and,
1: yeah.
0: Yeah, and so what happened was JFK had too much to drink. And Bill said that he was out on PCH in the early morning hours, stopping traffic and saying, I'm going to be the effing president of the United States. And Bill was dispatched, I believe, with Peter Lawford to go drag him back into the house so that he didn't ruin his presidential chances.
1: What a story that was. We're going to come back and take final calls with Bryce Nabel in just a moment on Coast to Coast AM.
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0: Hi, it's Ken Lanphier for my friends at Park Village Pines. 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
4: The confrontation between black residents and Kalamazoo Public Safety officers at a Sunday fun day event at Spring Valley Park 2 weekends ago dominated the discussion at Monday's Kalamazoo City Commission meeting. Party organizers, community leaders, public safety officials have already met and agreed on ways to avoid a repeat. Officers responded to the complaints about loud music. When a small group refused to cooperate, officers cleared the park using the nuisance party ordinance as their justification. Vice Mayor Drew Duncan, however, called the public safety response revolting. A no-contact order issued for Davis Creek in Kalamazoo between Miller Road and the Kalamazoo River. Order was issued after around 10,000 gallons of wastewater overflowed into the creek and onto Emerald Drive near Miller Road just before 2 p.m. Monday. Overflow was due to a broken pipe clogged by rags. That's the latest from the WKZO Newsroom. I'm Michael Arnett.
5: News. I'm Ted Lindner. The U.S. military has launched retaliatory strikes against Iranian targets after Tehran attacked commercial vessels in a busy international waterway.
6: U.S. Central Command revealing forces have started launching a series of powerful strikes against Iran in response to its attacks on three commercial vessels that were transitioning the Strait of Hormuz crewed by innocent civilians, adding Iran's demonstrated aggression was unwarranted, dangerous, and a clear violation of the ceasefire.
5: Fox's Kristen Goodwin. Day two of preliminary hearings for Charlie Kirk's accused killer. Video footage submitted by prosecutors of suspect Tyler Robinson near the scene of the shooting will be shown over the objections of the defense.
7: The court rules that Exhibit 12.4 is admitted into evidence and shall be played in the courtroom.
5: That's Utah Judge Tony Graff. 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
1: On our next Coast to Coast program, Bryce Zabel's co-author Richard Dolan joins us to talk about UFOs and disclosure, so make sure you're part of the program. And then later on in the show, Richard Martini joins us to talk about the power of artificial intelligence right here on Coast to Coast. And we'll be back in a moment with Bryce Zabel and take final calls. Beyond Belief, that's our television show, and Tom's here to tell you how to watch it.
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0: And welcome back to our final segment with Bryce Zabel. His website is linked up at coasttocoastam.com. Bryce, do you think the Men in Black stories are over, or are they still continuing?
1: Well, I think you also have to ask, who exactly are the Men in Black? Because they used to be described as aliens. Remember, the Men in Black goes back to the 50s, and people thought they were very strange. And the first reports were they weren't quite, they were otherworldly.
0: Kind of robotic, right?
1: And awkward and robotic. Exactly, George, exactly. And then, of course, the Men in Black movie made everybody believe, no, they're us. You know, they're humans enforcing things. And by the way, in my Dark Skies series, we did have Men in Black who were agents of Majestic 12. So I don't know. Are the Men in Black, I would say, as a metaphor, Men in Black are with us because, A, there are probably authentically agents of whatever the gatekeepers organization is who are out as enforcers. And I don't know if they wear black suits anymore. And then, of course, people think that some of these NHI, non-human intelligences, do walk among us. They could be Men in Black as well. But you don't hear those stories very often, not anymore.
0: That's true. Let's go to the phones again. George in Impalo, Pennsylvania. Welcome to the program. George, go ahead.
2: Hey, you know, one of the early movies, you were talking about movies, is The Wizard of Oz. The Wizard of Oz, the house that begins, is actually levitating, and along with Dorothy. And there's a lot of levitation. It seems like it was related to an abduction. Hmm. And it was at the time when Germany was working on a water UFO. Do you think there might be a relationship there?
0: Interesting question. What do you think, Bryce?
1: I don't know. It's a good question. I don't actually have any personal knowledge of any part of the Wizard of Oz being related to the UFO topic. And let's remember, the Wizard of Oz wasn't just the 1939 movie. It was a book of, I don't remember the year it was published, but it was quite some time before that. So I don't really know. Although the time frame is interesting, because 1939, I believe, is when the Wizard of Oz is released. And think about what happened the year before. In 1938, Orson Welles did his famous War of the Worlds broadcast from New Jersey, where they highlighted the H.G. Wells story, no relation between these guys. So everybody had aliens on the mind around that time, but no, haven't heard that connection.
0: I think it was primarily tied to the tornado, wasn't it? The Twister.
1: Yeah. You know, for sure. And great film, by the way. I mean, that changed people's lives. I remember as a kid, for some weird reason, they would play The Wizard of Oz every Easter. Do you remember that, George?
0: Well, I remember that. That's right.
1: Yeah, that's so strange. I don't know why that got picked as an Easter film, but that's what they did.
0: And they play It's a Wonderful Life during Christmas.
1: Well, at least it's a Christmas movie.
0: Exactly.
1: The Easter part of it, I never... And by the way, nobody could watch things on demand like we can right now. So literally, my brother and I would just wait for Easter to come so we could see it again.
0: Let's go to Cornelius in Louisiana. Welcome to the show. Hello there, sir. Go ahead.
3: Hey there, George and Bryce. Boy, I'm really enjoying the show. And I love Denver, Gordy, and Jim from the first hour. And, of course, Ruthie called in. Bryce, I loved your show. I watched Dark Skies. I don't know if you interviewed with Art Bell, but they play the best of Art Bell on the weekends and stuff. And I heard an interview with a guy that was, you know, with Dark Skies. So were you the guy?
1: I'm so glad. Thank you for asking that, because I was just thinking before I went on the air tonight that I'm celebrating my 30th year with Coast to Coast, because I was on Coast to Coast for the first time ever in 1996 with Art Bell. And he was interviewing me about Dark Skies. And it was sort of my first time where anybody actually had put me on the air to talk about UFOs. I mean, I made a movie about UFOs, and I had written television series. I put UFOs, by the way, into Lois and Clark. So I had a thing, but he was the first to interview me, and I really enjoyed it. And I remember specifically that there had been some report of some sighting up in Northern California. And so during the entire show, as we were talking about things, and George, you could relate to this, it's like in between the questions, we were highlighting, well, now they're getting sightings in San Francisco. And
4: right.
1: it was just a nice piece of radio. And here's a little sidebar for you. Because I met Art Bell in 1996 for that, I cast Art Bell in Dark Skies as a member of Majestic 12. How's that for an irony? And he played William S. Paley.
0: That's right. I remember that.
1: CBS. And by the way, something that I think is kind of charming, I invited Art to play this part. And he said he'd have to think about it. He called me the next day and he goes, I just have one question for you. And I said, well, whatever. What is it? And he goes, do I get to keep the mustache? And we didn't let him keep it. We made him shave his mustache. So that's what happened.
0: You'd do the same thing to me, wouldn't you?
1: I would. I think I would. But, you know, listen, he was a great broadcaster, as you are, George, and you guys have both. I think you both have made such strides with this show. And George, I was just thinking today, you have one of the greatest jobs in America. You get to talk about these things so often and with such interesting people. I mean, it's the dream job. I mean, you really do have it.
0: I would do it for free, Bryce, but don't tell anybody.
1: I will tell nobody. That's between us, my friend.
0: West of the Rockies, Charles is with us in Sacramento, California. Charles, take it away.
5: Hi, George. Boy, I love the power of radio. Your guest turned Don Harrington into a jump scare in a matter of minutes. I love it. Good stuff. Don Harrington. My question is for people who are like outside of Hollywood and don't really know anybody, but kick around characters and stuff like that. Like, what do you do when you finally land on something that you think is worthy, you know, with like a character and a couple stories? Like, what's kind of like the first step somebody can take?
1: Well, if you're, well, I mean, for me, it all starts with it could start with the character. It could start with the concept. But if you're asking sort of like, if you're not living in Hollywood and not part of Hollywood, how do you work in Hollywood? Is that the question?
0: Yeah, in a way? I would go with that, Bryce.
1: Yeah. So I think what, it's a hard business because let's face it. How many movies get made every year? Maybe, I don't know, maybe up to 500 with streaming and everything. And yet it seems like millions of people worldwide, many millions are writing screenplays. So I guess the thing I would just say is find something that intrigues you, that says something. Make it about something. Don't try to write a blockbuster. Try to write something that is true and authentic. And the one thing that I've always taken as kind of a marker of my career is that you are continually writing until they have aired it, right? So writing is rewriting. You write your first draft, you are not done. And I don't mean that people are giving you notes. I mean, you need to write it yourself. And if you have to, put it in a drawer for a few weeks and then read it again and then rewrite it again. Because if you're ever going to show your work to anybody, you get one chance with it. Nobody's ever going to read a script that you've made them read a second time. They're going to give it that one chance. So make sure it's good.
0: And here's your statistic, Bryce. Hollywood produces between 500 and 1,000 feature films a year, with 600 of them hitting the big theaters.
1: There you go. Well, I'll tell you something. I hope people are coming back to the theaters because it's a wonderful experience to not only see a film in a big projection. That's a wonderful experience that everyone should enjoy. But it's also an important thing to see a film with other people from time to time, because that communal thing is something that has always bound us together since films first happened. And it's one thing to watch a film or a television series in the comfort of your home. And that's wonderful. I'm not saying you should stop doing that, but we should get out of the house once in a while. And the problem, of course, is that films are very expensive to go see. And I wish they would figure out a way to make them cheaper, but it's still an experience. I mean, I went and saw Supergirl last week with my wife, and we went to just one of the local theaters, and it was mind-blowing how good the projection was and how great the sound was. And that's an experience you just should always have in your life, I think.
0: What are the seats like?
1: They were great. I mean, there you are, you're reclined, and people can still walk in front of you. And it was, I mean, the modern theater is such a great thing. But I have to say, it's in danger, George. You know, I was talking about Calabasas earlier in the show. They've just torn down the main theater in Calabasas. And I live nearby, and they tore our theater down recently. So if people don't want theaters being torn down, you got to start going to them and watching the good. You don't have to watch everything. Don't watch a bad movie. But if you hear about a good movie, go in and see it. You'll be rewarded just for the great experience.
0: Remember the drive-in theaters?
1: Oh, yeah.
0: Are there
1: for
0: any
1: a lot
0: left?
1: Of different reasons. There, no, not really. Not many. Drive-in theaters were so great because not only did you get to see a movie, but they were also a place where you could hang out with your friends, particularly if you were in high school or whatever. It was great to go. And also, of course, many people hooked up with their boyfriends and girlfriends in their cars watching them. And a lot of people went to drive-ins and never saw the movie. That's all I'm saying.
0: Tommy tells me that California still has up to 18 drive-ins throughout the state.
1: Do they? Well, I'll tell you something. If there was one in my neighborhood, I would go because I think it's fun.
0: I used to hate the mosquito car that came by, though.
1: Remember? I don't even know what that is. What is that?
0: They used to spray for mosquitoes.
1: Oh.
0: All that smoke and dust. Ugh.
1: Now, there's a memory. You say that, and most people are like, no, what? What are you talking
0: about?
1: What
0: is that? Yeah. Let's go to Nate in Pennsylvania. Welcome to the show. Nate, go ahead.
6: Hi, how you doing?
0: Good, Nate.
6: Honored to talk to both of you.
0: Thank you, sir.
6: And I can't figure out why it doesn't seem like they're able to figure out why they're hiding the UFO story. It's because if they do disclose, then people are going to ask, okay, how'd you get here? What's your power source? And then they're going to say, okay, can I use that for my home? Can I use that for my car, my truck? And it'll devastate the petroleum industry.
0: What are your thoughts, Bryce, on why they're keeping it a secret still?
1: Well, I mean, the larger one, as I keep saying, is like what's going to be disclosed. But the secondary issues are, to disclose anything at this point means you've been lying about it for at least 80 years. And at a time when people already don't trust the government, that's kind of an undermining kind of thing. I think we have to add a different word to this discussion, though. There's capital D disclosure, which sort of means to most people when they finally just level with us about everything. And I don't think that's going to happen. I don't think the president or the Pope or the commander of NATO is going to step forward and tell the media everybody gets a, you know, 3-terabyte drive full of video and photos. That's not going to happen. There are still some things that are legitimately, I suppose, going to be classified. We need a different word. For me, it's confirmation. I think that it is an insult to the world and the citizens of the world that after all these years, and again, next year will be the 80th anniversary of Roswell. It's just an insult that the people who represent us, who we vote into office and who we fund, cannot figure out how to get the truth to us about this. We need confirmation. We just need somebody to step forward and say, yes, we're not alone, and we're working on it. But the problem is, George, you can't be a little bit pregnant. So the minute you confirm that we're not alone, it does, as your caller mentioned, raise a lot of questions. These things are not flying around on gasoline. So therefore, there is another power source out there. And if we haven't been sharing that power source with the world to make our world a better place in order to prop up the oil industry, and that's going to make a lot of people angry. So I would say this, there isn't anything that's not going to be impacted by some form of disclosure, because it's going to challenge our worldview. It's going to challenge our thoughts about reality itself. And it is an existential situation. And while I don't think it's going to be easy, and it may in fact be a very bumpy ride, we've just reached the point in our lives where we have to get this over with. We have to rip that Band-Aid off. And George, you know, I'm not the young man I used to be. I remember coming to Hollywood when I was the youngest guy in the room. I'm not that guy anymore, and I'm a little impatient. I feel like I would at least like my representatives to tell me that I'm not crazy. Let's get that over with.
0: You're in your 70s, but you're not crazy, and you sound great. Thanks. Bryce Zabel, website linked up at coasttocoastam.com. For Dan Galante, Tom Danheiser, Sue Trikas, Lex Lonehood, Sean LaDesour, Alec Fernandez, Tim Benall, George Knapp, and Richard Serrett, I'm George Norrie, somewhere out there on Coast to Coast AM. We'll see you on our next edition. Until then, be safe, everyone.

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3: Summit continues. I'm Ted Lindner, Fox News. President Trump proclaiming this morning while taking questions at the NATO summit, he believes the Iran ceasefire is over. This news coming as NATO has announced plans to build a multi-billion dollar missile system. Fox's Jonathan Savage with more.
4: This summit is attempting to show President Trump that the burden of European defense is shifting away from the United States. A long time coming, according to NATO Secretary General Mark Rutte.
5: Not only because of President Trump, also because of the Russian threat. But let's be honest. President Trump encouraging European allies and Canada to do this has really helped.
4: A dozen NATO members have announced a $50 billion long-range missile system to deter Russia. The British government says NATO fighter jets have scrambled to intercept Russian aircraft approaching Allied airspace more than 700 times. In Ankara, Turkey, Jonathan Savage, Fox News.
3: Earlier, the U.S. carrying out strikes against Iran Tuesday. Fox's Mark Meredith.
6: The latest news we are getting is from U.S. Central Command that they are launching new strikes against Iran, basically in retaliation after Iran had launched three different attacks on ships that were transiting the Strait of Hormuz. These were commercial ships as they are trying to get oil, natural gas out of that waterway from the Persian Gulf into the Gulf of Oman. But the Strait, of course, has been the center point for so much of what's happened since early February, where President Trump said it was imperative that ships would be allowed to move in and out of that area freely. Iran, of course, had contested that, saying that they were going to be the ones deciding who was going to be able to move through that waterway.
3: Also at the NATO summit, Denmark's prime minister again rejecting President Trump's desire for the U.S. to control Greenland. Met Frederiksen saying Greenland is, of course, not for sale, asking allies to respect Greenland's right for self-determination. She says Denmark is ready to defend its territory in the event of an attack. 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
3: The week-long preliminary hearing for accused Charlie Kirk assassin Tyler Robinson continues today. Fox's Grinnell Scott with more.
19: As day three begins, prosecutors aim to show the judge that there is enough evidence for the state to convict Robinson of Kirk's assassination last September. Tuesday's questioning of an investigator placed Robinson in a wooded area where the murder weapon was found and introduced video to show Robinson's alleged movements. The defense sought to establish doubt on whether DNA on evidence means with certainty that the suspect physically touched the weapon. An FBI DNA expert said there can be limitations to that evidence. The judge will determine after this week's hearing if the case proceeds to a trial. Grinnell Scott, Fox News.
3: A building in Midtown Manhattan, New York City, was evacuated on Tuesday over concerns that it would collapse. Fox's CB Cotton with more.
11: The city's buildings department just gave an update to say crews have been cleared to enter the 37-story building to temporarily stabilize it. The fire department was first alerted that this building was at risk after complaints of falling bricks. And inside, the full scope of the emergency was revealed. Support columns starting to buckle. The FDNY fire chief said earlier that the steel beams have started to, quote, bend and deflect from the weight. According to the city's buildings department database, the building's owners owe the city $39,000 for 22 violations.
3: Mayor Zohran Mamdani has ordered residents to stay several blocks away. The NTSB has released a report about a small plane crash in Bowie, Maryland last month. The preliminary report says a pilot transmitted a distress code saying he couldn't see the airport before crashing. All three men on board were killed. No one on the ground was injured. I'm Ted Linder. This is Fox News.
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12: Kevin Gushovitz has rescinded his resignation as Michigan State University's president. He's going to stay in East Lansing. He had announced May 27th he was leaving to take the job of president at Clemson University, but says after, quote, much thought, countless conversations, and careful consideration, I've decided to remain at Michigan State University and continue serving as your president, unquote. Now, he was going to leave MSU after two trustees raised transparency concerns about the secret fund being created to pay athletes called Spartan Ventures. They'll be paid $1.5 million a year. That's less than the $2 million that the MSU Board of Trustees had authorized. Secretary of State Jocelyn Benson announcing her environmental plan in Grand Rapids if she's elected governor this fall. Democrats' plan includes expanding the state's clean energy industry by allowing residents to invest in their own union-built solar and other renewable energy infrastructure. That's the latest from the WKZO Newsroom. I'm Michael Arney.
14: This is America in the Morning from Westwood One. Good morning, I'm John Trout. It's Wednesday, July 8th, 2026. Here's what's coming up on America in the Morning.
15: Controversial Senate candidate in Maine, Graham Plattner, loses one of his biggest endorsers. I'm Clayton Neville.
16: The U.S. military has launched a series of strikes against Iranian targets. I'm Lisa Dwyer.
20: President Trump is in Turkey for a NATO summit and making a promise to the host country. Sagar Meghani, Washington.
21: Officials say a Manhattan high-rise under construction near Grand Central Terminal remains unstable. Julie Walker, New York.
22: Francis Emmanuel Macron had entered the presidential palace to meet Syrian President Ahmad al-Sharaa when the explosions happened. I'm Charles Duranesma.
23: It was an epic finish at the World Cup in Atlanta as Argentina beat Egypt 3-2. I'm Ed Donahue.
14: All ahead on America in the Morning. It's 7 after. Maine Democratic Senate candidate Graham Plattner is facing more calls to end his campaign amid new allegations. Correspondent Clayton Neville reports.
15: The race has national implications as Democrat Graham Plattner runs to unseat Republican Susan Collins in Maine in the midterms. A Democratic win in that state could shift the balance of power in Congress. Plattner's been no stranger to controversy since launching his campaign with allegations of sexting and infidelity against him. Through those controversies, though, he's maintained support of Democrats until now. Maryland Governor Wes Moore.
24: These are horrific allegations, and he needs to get out of the race right now.
15: This in the wake of new allegations against Plattner. 41-year-old Maine resident Ginny Rackacott says that Plattner raped her back in 2021. He denies the allegations, but one of his top supporters on Capitol Hill now distancing himself from Plattner. Senator Bernie Sanders said, quote, in light of these very serious allegations, I've recommended that he step aside. End quote. Senate Minority Leader Chuck Schumer focused on beating Collins when speaking with reporters.
25: We're going to beat Susan Collins.
15: Plattner took to social media this week.
26: I wanted to directly address the troubling, serious, and false allegations against me. Any accusation of non-consensual behavior is categorically false.
15: While denying the allegations, he says he's considering his next steps in the race. If he drops out by July 13th, Democrats can still field another candidate before the end of the month. Gubernatorial

0: costs for targeting and attacking commercial shipping crewed by innocent civilians in an international waterway, and says that Iran's demonstrated aggression was unwarranted, dangerous, and a clear violation of the ceasefire. I'm Lisa Dwyer.
1: President Trump traveled to Turkey to participate in a NATO summit. Correspondent Sagar Meghani reports the president made some promises to the host nation while there.
2: President Trump is in Turkey for a NATO summit and making a promise to the host country. After an honors arrival ceremony in Ankara, the president said he'll lift sanctions imposed on Turkey after it bought a Russian missile defense system and thus was kicked out of America's F-35 fighter jet program.
3: It's time.
2: Regaining access to the jets is a top goal of Turkey's leader. Will the U.S. sell them to him?
3: It's a decision we're going to make.
2: The president's often upended NATO summits with complaints European allies are not spending enough on defense. Earlier today, NATO announced military projects worth billions of dollars.
4: It's money well spent.
2: Alliance Chief Mark Rutte says NATO cannot keep being over-reliant on the U.S. Sagar Meghani, Washington.
1: 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It's 11 after. When we return on America in the Morning, a routine construction project leads to an alarming discovery in the heart of New York City. That and more after these messages.
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1: You're with America in the Morning. A chance for severe weather today, mainly in the Carolinas and Midwest. Here's AccuWeather.com meteorologist Brian Thompson with the Wednesday outlook.
11: We're watching a couple of areas for the potential for some severe thunderstorms as we head through the afternoon and evening hours for today. The first one being across southern parts of the Mid-Atlantic and also down into the Carolinas. The potential for some flooding downpours and some locally damaging winds with some of these storms as they develop again later on today. And there will be some thunderstorms even back through Kentucky and Tennessee. Some of those could be locally heavy and gusty too. Outside of that, across the rest of the southeast, down to the central Gulf Coast and through Florida, kind of the typical summertime thunderstorms popping up with the heating of the day as we head into the afternoon hours. Across the northeast today, it's going to be brightening up. A lot of areas have seen quite a few clouds the last couple of days, and it's been quite the change over the past couple of days with temperatures only in the 60s

0: 70s in the afternoon in many places, but it will be warming back up into the 80s today as the sun comes back out. Also watching thunderstorms across the Midwest today from the upper part of Michigan, upper peninsula of Michigan through Wisconsin, and we'll see those storms fire through Iowa, Nebraska, northern parts of Kansas, the Black Hills of South Dakota, and through the Rockies as well. We'll have the potential for some strong storms that could produce hail, damaging winds, and some flooding downpours. We are going to be also watching some heat in the desert southwest. Could hit 110 degrees in Las Vegas today. It'll get close to 115 in Phoenix, but it is going to be much more comfortable along the west coast as we'll enjoy some sunshine on this Wednesday. And that's the weather across America. In Cleveland today, humid with sun and some clouds, high 84. In Denver, partly sunny for today. There could be a strong afternoon thunderstorm around with a high of 92. That's the nation's weather. I'm AccuWeather.com meteorologist Brian Thompson.
1: 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I'm John Trout. Several buildings in New York City had to be evacuated yesterday after construction crews found a high-rise with buckling support beams. Correspondent Julie Walker has the story.
2: Officials say a Manhattan high-rise under construction near Grand Central Terminal remains unstable after columns buckled and floors sagged Tuesday. The structure was still moving and buildings in the surrounding area had to evacuate, including a hotel, school, and several offices. Mayor Mamdani on scene.
3: First responders and structural engineers are working closely with the project engineer to develop plans to shore up the impacted floor. If the floor is deemed to be secure, engineers will enter and begin shoring up the building. As we await the arrivals of materials that will stabilize the building, DOB engineers have been investigating with FDNY drones. This is an extremely serious situation.
2: Officials found two columns had buckled on the 21st and 22nd floors. The building is the former Pfizer HQ under construction to build luxury apartments. Julie Walker, New York.
1: Correspondent Charles de Ledesma reports explosions rocked Damascus, Syria during a visit from French President Emmanuel Macron.
4: Francis Emmanuel Macron had entered the presidential palace to meet Syrian President Ahmad al-Sharaa when the explosions happened, where local media report Macron was staying. The French president's office says he's safe and that his meeting with al-Sharaa was continuing. Macron's the first major Western leader to visit Syria since al-Sharaa came to power. State media, citing an unnamed security official, says the two blasts in the heart of the capital were caused by explosive devices. A large plume of smoke could be seen from the site. The area's on a busy street in Damascus and is near the headquarters of the tourism industry and the Damascus National Museum. Footage widely circulated on social media showed a van and a motorcycle on fire and bloodstains on the street. No group has immediately claimed responsibility. I'm Charles de Ledesma.
1: In an historic comeback, Argentina beats Egypt 3-2 to secure its spot in the round of eight at the World Cup. Correspondent Ed Donahue has the story.
5: It was an epic finish at the World Cup in Atlanta as Argentina beat Egypt 3-2. Egypt was leading 2-0 with 11 minutes of regulation time to go. Argentina roared back with three goals. Enzo Fernandez scored the winning goal in stoppage time. Fan Sudi Morales was riding that roller coaster.
6: I was crying since the beginning. I was praying. I have a rosary here. I was very nervous, but I knew that we got this.
5: The second goal was scored by Lionel Messi, his eighth goal of this World Cup.
7: No, bueno, la verdad que felicidad por...
5: Messi says, honestly, I'm just so happy we made it through, and about the way we did it. Things got tough at 2-0, so it was incredibly exciting to turn it around once again. We suffered a lot, but that's the World Cup for you. Messi was in tears after the final whistle. I'm Ed Donahue.
1: It's 18 after. When we return on America in the Morning, shortchanged. A major insurer is accused of leaving homeowners holding the bag. After these messages.
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0: It's 20 after. Welcome back. You're with America in the Morning. The state of Oklahoma has sued Allstate, accusing the insurance provider of underpaying and denying claims for damage from wind and hailstorms. In the lawsuit, Oklahoma says that since at least 2020, Allstate has secretly used restrictive standards in assessing claims in order to lower payments to policyholders and boost corporate profits. The state also accused the Illinois-based company of stripping licensed adjusters of their ability to approve coverage and replacing them with unlicensed reviewers who are more likely to deny coverage. The lawsuit seeks unspecified damages plus civil fines for violations of Oklahoma consumer protection and anti-racketeering laws. Allstate has not commented on the litigation. AI stocks are weighing down markets after underperforming analysts' expectations. Correspondent Seth Sutel has your market report.
1: I'm Seth Sutel, and this is the AP Market Report. Major indexes closed lower on Wall Street as AI-related companies fell again. The S&P 500 fell 0.4% Tuesday. Big drops for several major chip makers pulled the index lower. That offset gains in other parts of the market. The Nasdaq Composite fell 1.2%. The Dow lost 130 points. That's about 0.2%. The weakness began in Asia, where Samsung Electronics sank 6.9% in Seoul, despite predicting huge gains in second quarter profits. AI stocks have come under pressure worldwide because of worries that their prices have shot too high. Crude oil prices rose, treasury yields climbed in the bond market. Seth Sutel, New York.
0: As fuel prices put the squeeze on U.S. airlines, correspondent Haya Panjwani reports they're starting to prioritize higher-paying customers.
2: U.S. airlines are betting big on premium cabins to deliver profits. America's biggest airlines are expanding their premium cabins and adding more luxury perks to attract high-paying passengers. Experts say airline competition for customers who are willing to pay for comfortable seats, chef-designed food, and access to exclusive airport lounges has accelerated since the end of the COVID-19 pandemic. Analysts say first class, business class, and premium economy seats now generate a disproportionate share of airline revenue. Critics say the new era of luxury travel is widening the gap between premium and economy passengers. I'm Haya Panjwani.
0: It's 24 after. When we return on America in the Morning, a years-long royal battle with the tabloid press has finally reached its conclusion after these messages.
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0: It's 26 after. Welcome back. You're with America in the Morning. Police in Arizona say a toddler pulled from a backyard pool in February was declared dead at a hospital, only to be found alive hours later. Correspondent Marcella Sanchez reports.
8: First responders were dispatched to a home in a Phoenix suburb in response to a possible drowning in February. An 18-month-old boy was taken to Mercy Gilbert Medical Center, where a doctor pronounced him dead. But about 5 hours later, police were notified that the child was found breathing in a room that serves as the hospital morgue. Newly released police records also reveal two Gilbert police officers saw possible signs of life multiple times. Now, police in Gilbert are recommending criminal neglect charges against the boy's parents. Investigators say there was a strong odor of marijuana at the home and open doors that could have allowed unsupervised access to the pool. Mercy Gilbert says it's investigated the heartbreaking situation, but won't disclose any details. I'm Marcela Sanchez.
0: A judge has issued the final verdict in Prince Harry's lawsuit against tabloids in England. Correspondent Brian Melly reports.
9: Prince Harry's final lawsuit to tame the British tabloids has ended in defeat. A judge in London's High Court dismissed his privacy invasion case against the publisher of the Daily Mail. The judge says Harry relied too heavily on inference and not on evidence, and he found it was realistic that the reporting had come from legitimate sources. The decision scuttles a bid by Harry and six others, including singer Elton John and actor-model Liz Hurley, who were seeking substantial damages. Now they could be stuck with substantial legal bills. It's estimated to have cost over $65 million to put this case and bring it to trial. The judgment leaves a mixed legacy for Harry's trio of lawsuits accusing tabloid publishers of hacking his phone and using private detectives to dig up dirt on his life. 3 years ago, a different judge found the publisher of the Daily Mirror had engaged in widespread and habitual phone hacking and awarded damages to Harry. Last year, Rupert Murdoch's flagship tabloid, The Sun, settled a case out of court and issued an unprecedented apology to Harry. The ruling coincidentally came as Harry happened to be in London.
0: It was on this date, but what was the year the first U.S. passport was printed? 1796. It was a large 11 by 17 document designed to protect merchant ships from pirates. America in the Morning for Wednesday, July 8th, 2026 is produced by Alexander Hinton. I'm John Trout. This is Westwood One.
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14: The suspect in several assaults in Kalamazoo has been arrested in Berrien County. WKZO's Ken Delaney with more.
15: Darius Williams taken into custody yesterday and has been arraigned on 8 charges, including 5 for assault with intent to murder. He's accused of stabbing 4 people June 30th in Kalamazoo, another attack that happened in March. Williams and the 4 stabbing victims, all members of the unhoused community in Kalamazoo. Ken Delaney reporting.
14: Battle Creek police have arrested a man for allegedly firing shots at police when they were driving past him on the 4th of July. They were called to a home on Broadway Boulevard between Spaulding Avenue and Kellogg Street around 9:30 p.m. Saturday, responding to a report that he was shooting a gun into the air. He then fired at least 2 shots at the cruiser, missed. 43-year-old surrendered to police a few minutes later after he had gone back inside the home. Charges are pending. In the WKZO newsroom, I'm Michael Arning.
16: Mostly sunny and partly cloudy conditions today. Warm and pleasant. High temperature all the way up to 88. Tonight, we'll see an increase in the clouds late with a chance of showers and thunderstorms, mainly north of Kalamazoo. Low temperature 68. As we head into Thursday, a mix of sun and clouds, warm and humid with a chance of showers and thunderstorms. High temperature right around 85. It looks like back to sunshine, lower humidity levels Friday and into the weekend. I'm Storm Team Meteorologist Matt Kirkwood, tracking southwest Michigan's weather.
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0: This is America in the Morning from Westwood One. I'm John Trout. Coming up this half hour,
1: both the shooting war and the economic war between the U.S. and Iran resume. I'm Richard Johnson.
2: President Trump has harsh words for European allies while attending the NATO conference in Turkey. I'm John Stolness in Washington.
3: Evacuations in the heart of Midtown Manhattan. I'm Clayton Neville.
4: Trump administration plans to open a 528-bed holding center for migrant families and unaccompanied children. I'm Ben Thomas.
0: Plus, in sports, a World Cup surprise with our Robert Workman. We're back after these messages.
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0: 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Thanks for listening. With the Tuesday national forecast and some warming temperatures for many in the Northeast, here's AccuWeather.com meteorologist Brian Thompson.
11: It's going to be warming back up across the Northeast today after what's been quite the roller coaster ride over the past week or so. We went from triple digit temperatures at times last week to daytime temperatures from Philadelphia to Boston that were only in the 60s and 70s the last couple of days. That was thanks to the clouds and some of the rain that was moving through. But with the rain now gone, the clouds moving out, we are going to see an improvement today. Temperatures into the 80s this afternoon. The humidity should even come down a bit, and it does look largely dry across the Northeast today. Can't say the same, though, through the southern mid-Atlantic, parts of Virginia and into the Carolinas, where there will be the potential for flooding downpours and damaging wind gusts with some of the storms moving through the Carolinas today, and even some heavier storms back through parts of Kentucky and Tennessee, too. Some spotty thunderstorms farther south toward the central Gulf Coast down to Florida. We will see mostly dry weather farther north, though, through Indianapolis, Detroit, and Chicago today. Watching another area of potentially severe storms across the Midwest from parts of Wisconsin, even the UP of Michigan, back through southern parts of Minnesota, through Iowa, Nebraska, and Kansas, even western parts of South Dakota through the Black Hills could have some hail, damaging winds, and flooding downpours with some of those storms. And it will be stormy across the Rockies at times this afternoon with some of those heavier thunderstorms. Looking toward the southwest, it's going to be a very hot day from Las Vegas to Phoenix. In fact, in Phoenix, some of the hottest weather we've seen so far this year, a high around 115. It'll be around 110 in Las Vegas this afternoon. The comfortable spot in the west will be along the west coast. Highs in the 70s from Seattle down to Portland today. A nice day along the California coast as well. That's the nation's weather. I'm AccuWeather.com meteorologist Brian Thompson.
0: 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Calls for Maine Democrat Senate nominee Graham Plattner to resign are growing in the wake of a rape accusation from his ex-girlfriend. Correspondent Ed Donahue reports.
10: Vermont Independent Senator Bernie Sanders is the latest and most notable lawmaker to pull support for Maine Democratic Senate nominee Graham Plattner following an allegation of sexual assault.
12: I wanted to directly address the troubling, serious, and false allegations against me.
10: In a video message, Plattner says any allegation of non-consensual behavior is false.
12: Regardless of the inaccuracy of the reporting, but mindful of the political reality it will inflict, we are taking the time to reflect on the best path forward. For the state that I love, the people that I love, the movement I belong to, and the goal of defeating Susan Collins.
10: The allegation is the latest in a string of controversies Plattner has faced and so far weathered since the oyster farmer and Marine veteran entered the race. Maine Governor Janet Mills earlier dropped out of the Democratic race for Senate. I'm Ed Donahue.
0: The U.S. is back on the offensive against Iran on two fronts, military and economic. More from correspondent Rich Johnson.
1: Before he left for the NATO summit, President Trump made U.S. intentions clear.
13: We're either going to make a deal or we're going to finish the job.
1: And late Tuesday, U.S. Central Command announced new strikes against Iran in an offensive that one source told CNN is punishment and won't be over for a bit. The action comes after Iran attacked at least three tankers in the Strait of Hormuz. The U.S. has also revoked a waiver allowing Iran to sell oil. Iran calls that a violation of last month's Memorandum of Understanding. Before the new attacks, Iran said there will be no new peace talks if Trump continues his threats. Carnegie Endowment for International Peace senior fellow Karim Sajjanpour says it's a sign that Iran is overplaying its hand.
14: Right now, I think that Iranian officials are experiencing what I call a sugar high. They are very confident given that they were able to survive. That was their only priority, which was to survive.
1: His comment made before the new U.S. military action, courtesy of CNN. Tuesday in Turkey at the NATO summit, the president continued to criticize the alliance for not joining the fight.
15: You would think that they'd be very willing to do something to help us, and they really weren't.
1: Trump said if not for the NATO summit being held in Turkey, he might not have attended. The world quickly reacted to the new military action. After falling below $70 a barrel on Monday amid signs of peace, Brent crude was trading near $76 late Tuesday, a 5% day-to-day rise. I'm Rich Johnson.
0: President Trump is in Turkey for 2 days of meetings with NATO allies and to meet with his political counterpart, Turkey's President Erdogan. Trump also revealed he will allow Turkey back into the United States F-35 program, as correspondent John Stolness reports from Washington.
2: The president announced he was removing sanctions against Turkey put in place in 2019 when Turkey purchased a Russian-made air defense system. But Trump proclaimed he does not want to sanction friends.
15: Why wouldn't we do that? We have a better relationship with Turkey, and Turkey's been in many ways much more loyal than other countries that we think would be loyal. So, it's something certainly we would consider. It's a great plan.
2: Israeli Prime Minister Benjamin Netanyahu told CNN Tuesday he advised President Trump against making that decision.
16: Notwithstanding the personal friendship that President Trump has with Erdogan, it doesn't make Turkey a friendly state to the United States. To the contrary.
2: The president also hinted he may not be done drawing down U.S. forces from European theaters.
15: Well, we're going to see. I was very disappointed with NATO. And frankly, if it weren't held in Turkey, where my friend happens to be a very strong leader, a very strong person, it's possible that I wouldn't have attended.
2: Trump has already ordered the withdrawal of about 5,000 troops in his second term, mostly from Germany. And after being pressed by reporters regarding harsh things he has said and posted on social media about Europe, Trump warned European countries their way of life is in danger.
15: Europe's a very different place than it was 20 years ago. A lot different, much different. It's a much different, and they better be careful with immigration and energy.
2: The president once again declared his desire for the U.S. to take control of Greenland.
15: Well, that's what hurt my relationship with NATO, because Greenland doesn't help Denmark. Denmark doesn't spend money to really help Greenland.
2: And he once again voiced his displeasure with Europe's unwillingness to provide military support to open the Strait of Hormuz and participate in the war with Iran.
15: You would think that they'd be very willing to do something to help us.
2: Ukrainian President Volodymyr Zelensky was also there, pushing for his country to be invited into NATO.
17: And we already see each other as reliable partners, and it would be only natural to become a part of one common security community.
2: He's also asking for more U.S.-made Patriot missiles for Ukraine, as well as Western Europe, to protect against Russian attacks. John Stolness, Washington.
0: It's 17 till. When we return on America in the Morning, driverless rides are expanding, but so are questions about safety. That and more after these messages.
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0: Now 15 till. Welcome back. You're with America in the Morning. I'm John Trout. An office tower at risk of collapsing prompted evacuations in Midtown Manhattan Tuesday. Correspondent Clayton Neville reports.
1: Officials say a beam buckled on the 21st floor of the 37-story office tower on the corner of East 42nd Street and 2nd Avenue. The office building's being converted into luxury apartments, and a construction crew noticed cracks inside the building.
2: Two structural columns have buckled, in addition to multiple cracks and sagging floors.
1: New York City Mayor Zohran Mamdani.
2: The building remains unstable. Since arriving on scene, we have witnessed additional movement in one of the compromised columns.
1: People in the building and in the surrounding area were evacuated. No injuries were reported. The mayor said the effort to stabilize the building would last into the night.
2: First responders and structural engineers are working closely with the project engineer to develop plans to shore up the impacted floor. If the floor is deemed to be secure, engineers will enter and begin shoring up the building.
1: Streets remained shut down and buildings evacuated. I'm Clayton Neville.
0: Prosecutors unveil new footage inside the Utah courtroom where they're laying out the case against Charlie Kirk's alleged assassin. Correspondent Hannah Schoenbaum reports.
3: Kirk's parents and widow are back in court, along with the president's son, Donald Trump Jr. Prosecutors are working to convince a judge that they have enough evidence against defendant Tyler Robinson to put him on trial for aggravated murder. We heard an investigator testify about Robinson's alleged movements around Utah Valley University on the day of the shooting. And prosecutors played previously unseen campus surveillance video that the investigator said shows Robinson climb over a railing onto a rooftop, crouch down, and run to a site overlooking where Kirk was speaking. Julie Eastman, a fan of Charlie Kirk, told me she lined up at 4 a.m. to snag one of just 14 seats available to the public.
4: Erica got teary-eyed a little bit and was, you know, putting her head down a lot of it. Charlie's mom got emotional.
3: Outside court in Provo, Utah, I'm Hannah Schoenbaum.
0: ICE releases plans for a new facility which could speed up deportations for families and kids. Correspondent Ben Thomas has details.
5: The Trump administration plans to open a 528-bed holding center for migrant families and unaccompanied children awaiting removal from the U.S. It's being built in Alexandria, Louisiana, next to an airfield that's become the nation's largest hub of deportation flights. Immigration and Customs Enforcement says the facility's not a detention center, but a staging facility. The location would remove logistical headaches caused by extracting children from foster homes and shelters and not having anywhere to put them during final preparations for flight. I'm Ben Thomas.
0: Correspondent Lisa Dwyer reports a judge is rejecting the Justice Department's attempt to get names of 2020 election workers.
6: A federal judge has ruled that the U.S. Department of Justice cannot have access to personal information for every person who worked during the 2020 election in Georgia's Fulton County. The Justice Department in April obtained a grand jury subpoena seeking the names and personal contact information of county employees and volunteer poll workers. The county argued the subpoena was overly broad and meant to target and harass President Donald Trump's opponents. Ruling Tuesday, U.S. District Judge William Ray called the subpoena unreasonable. I'm Lisa Dwyer.
0: Tesla's driverless robo-taxis are now picking up riders in Miami, and industry watchers are already questioning the fleet's safety record. The new old tech guy, Chuck Palm, has that story.
7: If you hail a ride in Miami this week, the car that shows up may be completely empty. Tesla flipped the switch on the robo-taxi service there last Friday with no driver, no safety monitor, and nobody up front. What shows up is just a Model Y with your name on it. Miami is Tesla's first fully driverless market outside of Texas, and it's a first real weather test. Florida's summer downpours are tough on cameras, and Tesla's system sees the world through cameras alone. You might want to read the map before you cheer. The service area dodges the downtown, Miami Beach, and airport pickups. The fleet is small, and Bloomberg counts roughly 59 Tesla robotaxis in the whole country. On the other hand, Waymo, running in Miami since January, operates about 4,000 vehicles and logs more than 500,000 paid rides every week. Tesla's Austin numbers explain their hesitancy. 14 reported crashes in its first 7 months. That's about one every 57,000 miles, or roughly four times worse than Tesla's own benchmark for a human driver. Even Elon Musk says that the real robo-taxi money doesn't arrive before 2027. So, yes, the front seat is empty. Just read the fine print and maybe the forecast. Follow the new old tech guy on X, at Chuck Palm.
0: 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Here's Robert Workman.
8: Tuesday wrapped up the round of 16 at the World Cup. Number one Argentina came back from down 2-0 late to upend upstart Egypt 3-2 in Atlanta. Lionel Messi, whose first half penalty was stopped, booted the cross that Christian Romero headed in at the 79-minute mark. Then Messi himself knocked in the tying goal, his eighth to lead this year's Golden Boot race and record 21st World Cup goal all time. Enzo Fernandez then capped the comeback with the winner in stoppage time. Switzerland then got by Colombia on penalties in Vancouver, so after an off day today, the quarterfinals begin tomorrow with France and Morocco in Foxborough. Spain meets Belgium in L.A. on Friday, then Saturday, it's Norway against England in Miami, and Argentina taking on Switzerland in Kansas City. Baseball, Ryan O'Hearn hit three home runs and drove in 10 runs as the Pirates torpedoed the Braves 12-4. O'Hearn belted a grand slam in the first inning, a three-run shot in the third, and another three-run dinger in the sixth. Royals overpowered the Mets 16-12. The teams combined for 32 hits. Casey's Tyler Tolbert came into the game with hits in seven straight at-bats. And he did it five more times, tying the record of 12 hits in a row.
9: This is a truly honor. I wouldn't say it's a me thing. It's just one thing to celebrate together as a team because, most importantly, we got the wins.
8: That record was set in 1902 and had not been done again since 1952. Brewers swept a pair from the Cardinals 4-3 in the day game, 10-2 under the lights thanks to a 7-run seventh. Kyle Schwarber hit his league-leading 31st big fly. Zach Wheeler tied his career high with 14 Ks, and the Phillies defeated the Reds 4-1. Rays dropped the Yankees 6-4. Ian Seymour fanned a dozen. Twins topped the Guardians 3-1. Taj Bradley with 10 punchouts. Tarek Skubal struck out 9. Colt Keith went deep, and the Tigers tore up the A's 6-2. Red Sox ripped the White Sox for their fourth straight win to pull themselves out of the AL East cellar. Padres topped the Diamondbacks, all of the scoring in the first inning, including Jake Cronenworth's 3-run tater. Rangers hung up a tie-breaking 5-spot in the 8th to take down the Angels. Rockies got 3 in the 8th to edge the Dodgers, despite Shohei Ohtani hitting his 300th career home run. Wins for the Astros, Cubs, Blue Jays, and Marlins. And at the Wimbledon in the quarterfinals, 7-seed Coco Gauff dropped the first set but rallied to beat fellow American 4-seed Jessica Pegula 3-3. Men's quarters, number one and defending champ Jannik Sinner was a straight set winner, while number seven Novak Djokovic needed 5 sets, 5 hours, and 15 minutes to oust 3-seed Canadian Felix Auger-Aliassime. That's Wednesday Sports.
0: Thank you, sir. Now 8 before the hour, when we return on America in the Morning. Lights, camera, algorithm. Meet Hollywood's next leading lady after these messages.
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0: It's 6 till. Welcome back. This is America in the Morning. The boarding school where Paris Hilton claims she was abused as a teen has had its license revoked. Correspondent Julie Walker has details.
1: As a teen, Paris Hilton went to a Utah boarding school where she says she was abused, including allegations that staff beat her, watched her shower, gave her unknown pills. Over the years, others made similar abuse claims. Now the state has taken the school's license away. In June, Hilton spoke out about it on the steps of the Provo courthouse.
2: Provo Canyon School tried to break me down. They told me I was worthless. They told me that no one loved me. They told me I would amount to nothing in life. But when they locked me in solitary confinement, all I could do to keep myself sane was dream of the life I would build when I got out. I dreamed of becoming strong enough, successful enough, and powerful enough to come back and be the hero that I needed when I was a little girl locked inside.
1: Hilton spent years trying to get the school shut down. The state cites multiple non-compliance issues against Provo Canyon School's Springville campus. The school has 15 days to request a hearing. I'm Julie Walker.
0: The company behind AI-generated actress Tilly Norwood says she is ready for the silver screen. With details, here's correspondent Kevin Carr.
3: Like some celebrities, Tilly Norwood got her start on the internet and in social media.
4: Hi, Tilly Norwood here. Can't wait to see you on The Clipper, the city of Amsterdam, next Tuesday in Cannes.
3: Now she is set to headline a feature film. The only difference is that Tilly Norwood doesn't exist in physical space. She's an AI creation of Particle 6, a company founded by Dutch comedian and writer Aileen Vandervelden. The company appropriately debuted Tilly Norwood with an AI-generated video last year.
5: Tilly Norwood, 100% AI-generated.
6: Let's get to know each other, and thanks for watching.
3: Actors unions quickly denounced the AI actress, and in May, the Academy specifically banned AI actors from Oscar eligibility. Particle 6 describes its film, Misaligned, as, quote, a coming-of-age story infused with existential AI chaos, and it will use a hybrid of AI and traditional production techniques, including motion capture performances. Vandervelden spoke to ABC News about what she hoped the film will accomplish.
7: For us, it's less about, you know, making this a box office hit and more about preparing people for the transition that we're about to go through.
3: Most of Tilly Norwood's presence online is visual. Emotional acting and comedic timing have yet to be publicly demonstrated, though the company insists their girl is ready to go.
8: Can she cry on Graham Norton?
9: Of course she can, and it'll be clipped, subtitled, and monetized on TikTok by lunchtime.
3: Actual Graham Norton clip does not yet exist. I'm Kevin Carr.
0: That's our show for today, Wednesday, July 8th, 2026. America in the Morning is produced by Alexander Hinton. I'm John Trout. This is Westwood One.
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12: The ceasefire is over. I'm Chris Foster, Fox News. That's what President Trump says about Iran at the NATO summit in Turkey.
13: The president's comments follow another round of U.S. military strikes targeting Iran. They came after three more tankers were attacked transiting the Strait of Hormuz.
14: They're liars. They're cheats. They're sick people.
13: As far as President Trump is concerned, the ceasefire with Iran is over, but he will let his negotiators continue to talk to the Iranians.
14: As far as I'm concerned, it's just a waste of time dealing with them.
13: The president's discussing Iran with NATO leaders. He says he's not happy with his allies over their lack of support for the war. In Ankara, Turkey, Jonathan Savage, Fox News.
12: The main state Democratic Party says Graham Plattner will have no role selecting his replacement as the party's Senate nominee if, and seemingly when, he drops out of the race accused of raping a woman 5 years ago. He has until next Monday to withdraw and be replaced on the ballot with somebody chosen by the party by July 27th.
15: A number of people are potential contenders for the Senate seat. Those who confirm they're considering it include former candidate for governor in Maine, Nirav Shah, former Senate candidate David Costello, and a Senate exploratory committee's filed a statement with the FEC in the name of former state Senate president and candidate for governor Troy Jackson.
12: Fox's Jessica Rosenthal. Jackson campaigned with Plattner during the primaries. In New York City, an evacuation zone is shrunk around a high-rise building being converted to a housing project that had bricks falling and support columns reported to be buckling.
16: We are feeling confident that many of the emergency shoring measures that have been put in place
12: has the situation stabilized, says New York City's Buildings Commissioner Ahmed Tegani. Five nearby buildings remain at least partially evacuated. There were nine, including a school. The Justice Department has sent letters to election officials in all 50 states and Washington, D.C., threatening criminal prosecution if any non-citizens' ballots are counted in this year's elections. They're told to respond within 5 days how they'll comply with federal voter eligibility laws. 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
18: Born on America's darkest day, September 11th, 01, the Tunnel to Towers Foundation, they have been helping American heroes ever since. Heroes like U.S. Army Sergeant William Bernard McKenna, exposed to burn pits. McKenna later died from T-cell lymphoma, leaving his wife, Tina, and 2 daughters. Tunnel to Towers honored Sergeant McKenna. They paid off the family's mortgage in honor of all of his sacrifice. Donate $11 a month. 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
12: The Army is replacing its long-standing height and weight tables with a new waist-to-height ratio tool to measure health and readiness.
19: The new policy will see soldiers undergo the assessment twice a year. Their waist measurement will be divided by the individual's height in inches, and the ensuing ratio will determine if the soldier meets the adopted standards. Those who don't will be placed in the Army Body Composition Program until necessary changes are made. Sergeant Major Edgar Monsanto quoted in a release saying, "We are adopting new metrics to ensure our soldiers are healthy and physically fit to fight and win." War Secretary Pete Hegseth has been critical of troop fitness, saying in a speech last year that, quote, "It's tiring to look out at combat formations, or really any formation, and see fat troops." Kevin Uretsky, Fox News.
12: Woman who makes fun of Vice President Vance on social media for criticizing Democrats as childless cat ladies who want to make the rest of the country miserable, too, is suing the Secret Service.
20: The Instagram account Cats on a Couch has nearly 2 million followers. Created by Massachusetts woman Amanda McGonigal, the account is intended to mock Vice President J.D. Vance's childless cat lady's comments. But in a federal lawsuit, McGonigal alleges she was blocked from hearing Vance speak at an event in Maine. Her attorneys say she was prohibited from attending the White House event because of her commentary, a violation, the attorneys say, of the First Amendment. The May 14th event was timed to the White House Fraud Task Force, and at the time, officials said McGonigal's exclusion was due to the event being private.
12: Fox's Jared Halpern in Washington. Taking a look at sports, Argentina and Switzerland have advanced to the World Cup soccer quarterfinals, eliminating Egypt and Colombia. Los Angeles Dodgers star Shohei Ohtani hits his 300th career home run in the Dodgers' 4-3 loss to Colorado. He's the 7th fastest player to get there. I'm Chris Foster, Fox News.
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21: Dozens turning out to break ground at the new El Sol Magnet School in Kalamazoo Township yesterday afternoon. Here's Kalamazoo Public Schools Superintendent Darren Slade.
22: So this is the result of the 2022 bond. Again, I want to thank everybody involved.
21: The $54 million construction project will take 2 years to complete. at the 12-acre former site of the old Brucker Elementary School on Baker Drive off of East Main Street that closed 45 years ago. The curriculum offers an English and Spanish immersion program, so of course, presentation was in both languages. Principal Natalie Wilson says students will continue instruction at their current site on Vine Street until the new building is finished. KPS Facilities Director Karen Jackson says it'll be the first school in the district that could be the home away from home for students for a full decade.
1: This is our first pre-K-8 building in the district, which will be awesome for these students to continue their learning through eighth grade and then move on to high school.
21: She says there's no way they could have added the extra grades or provide the kind of amenities they're planning at the current location in the Vine neighborhood.
1: We'll have a front drive. There's tons of outdoor space with upper and lower L play equipment. There'll be a track around there. We'll have a soccer area for the kids.
21: The new school is expected to be welcoming students in the fall of 2028. Kalamazoo Department of Public Safety Chief David Boyson says the community event that was held at Spring Valley Park June 28th, called Sunday Funday, was mishandled by his officers. Public safety officers cleared the park, shut down the event, calling it a nuisance party, and that resulted in public comment at Monday night's City Commission meeting being dominated by attendees, who were also saying that officers were wrong. Boyson says officers should have handled it as a violation of park rules instead. They should not have cleared the park. He says there was one group of people that was playing music and refused to cooperate with authorities. Officers were seen carrying cans of MK9, that's a pepper spray, but it was never dispensed. Vice Mayor Drew Duncan says a response by the officers was, quote, revolting, unquote. Michigan Congresswoman Debbie Dingell is working to ban forever chemicals from the dinner table.
2: Dingell, along with Pennsylvania Representative Brian Fitzpatrick, both co-chairs of the bipartisan PFAS Task Force, have introduced the Keep Food Containers Safe from PFAS Act. The legislation would outlaw the intentional use of these toxic substances in all food packaging, including takeout boxes and fast food wrappers. Recent studies show PFAS can seep directly into food, and the Environmental Working Group discovered that up to 40% of fast food wrappers tested positive for them. Health experts warn that repeated exposure can cause liver disease, reproductive problems, and cancer. Lawmakers say a national standard is urgently needed to eliminate the unnecessary risk. Dan Jenkins for the Michigan News Network.
21: A 5-year-old boy is hospitalized after he was shot in an arm when he was riding his bicycle outside of his home around 8:50 last night on the west side of Detroit. Police Chief Todd Bettison says they have identified a person of interest who is a 15 or 16-year-old who is known to frequent the area.
4: His father was supervising, and the father heard approximately 3 gunshots, and his child fell from his bicycle.
21: The boy is expected to fully recover. Bettison says they do not believe he was the target.
4: We got medical assistance here ASAP. Officers arrived very quickly as well. And the good news is the child is going to be okay.
21: There was also no fight or confrontation that led to the shooting. That's the latest from the WKZO newsroom. I'm Mike Alarney. More news, WKZO.com.
23: Mostly sunny to partly cloudy conditions today. Warm and pleasant. High temperature all the way up to 88. Tonight, we'll see an increase in the clouds late with a chance of showers and thunderstorms, mainly north of Kalamazoo. Low temperature 68. As we head into Thursday, a mix of sun and clouds, warm and humid with a chance of showers and thunderstorms. High temperature right around 85. It looks like back to sunshine, lower humidity levels Friday and into the weekend.

0: onto Michigan Avenue. Kalamazoo Avenue is moving fine. Other major arteries heading into downtown are looking good. No problems to report in Portage so far. And it looks like things are moving well through the Oakwood and Winchell neighborhoods, which were plagued with power outages and restrictions on travel through the area with the crash that took out a couple of utility poles a couple of nights ago. And our highways are in good shape right now, moving at or near posted speeds. Again, watch for the work on 130. Northbound from the Milam Avenue overpass to Stadium Drive, one lane only, and a couple of ramp closings at the interchange of those two expressways. But so far, so good. No reported issues as far as delays or crashes. Your first look at WKZL weather and traffic.
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0: Welcome to Midweek Wednesday. It's July 8th, 2026, and we hope you've had a positive week so far. Enjoying some positive things in the weather department for the first half of this week anyway. The time is 6:12. That means we are 2 minutes away from sunrise on this Wednesday morning. Sunset tonight is at 9:20. And ladies and gentlemen, boys and girls, that means we will have lost two more minutes of daylight once this eighth day of July is in the books. Ken Lanfear with you on 590 and 106.9 FM WKZO. Thanks so much for the company. Appreciate a chance to share part of the morning with you and much to share with you on this Wednesday morning. And enjoying some great weather, as we mentioned. A little bit of a change from a week or so ago when we had a lot of sunshine. But we're enjoying it without the 95-degree temperatures and the 95% humidity. And another pretty nice day is ahead for today. We're going to feel the humidity start to build a little bit because some changes in our weather are expected over the next 24 to 36 hours. Could involve some showers and thunderstorms. But right now, most of the conversation on that topic centers around areas north of where we live and work and here in Southwest Michigan. So we'll see how this plays out over the next couple of days, but it is going to be warm into the 80s. And once the shower and storm threats pass on Thursday, by the time we get to the end of the week, things are expected to look and feel once again very positive. Storm Team 8 meteorologist Matt Kirkwood with us this morning, and he'll keep us apprised of the weather situations as things develop over the next day or so. And we're keeping an eye on traffic, of course, for your morning travels. And again, if you arrive at your destination having seen something along the way you think others might benefit from knowing about, reach us by text at 80373. Let us know what's going on. We're happy to share that with everybody else. And if you have anything else to share with us, a group or organization event coming up this week, or just want to voice your opinion, get your 2 cents worth in, you can email us from our website at WKZO.com, and by phone you can reach us at 269-382-4280. Kalamazoo County Sheriff Richard Fuller visits with us every Wednesday after the 7 o'clock news, and we'll get a rundown on happenings in this week's Arts Community Calendar from Kristen Chesick and the Arts Council a little bit later on. Mary Beth Block from the City of Portage joins us a little later. And coming up on the show in our 8 o'clock hour, the Summer Intern Mixer Series from Southwest Michigan First is on the calendar. We'll get details to you. And Sarah Bauer from Miller Auditorium joins us in our 9 o'clock hour.

0: this morning and talking about the summer concert series planned for outside Miller Auditorium this summer. And of course, birthdays and anniversaries are a must for this show every weekday morning around 7:40. 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Nobody matched all the numbers. Friday night's drawing is at $604 million. Mega Millions grand prize has not been won since St. Patrick's Day. It's been a while. Kalamazoo Mornings with Ken Lanfear, checking the forecast and traffic and sports next on 590 and 106.9 FM WKZO. 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
10: Mostly sunny and partly cloudy conditions today. Warm and pleasant. High temperature all the way up to 88. Tonight, we'll see an increase in the clouds late with a chance of showers and thunderstorms, mainly north of Kalamazoo. Low temperature 68. As we head into Thursday, a mix of sun and clouds, warm and humid with a chance of showers and thunderstorms. High temperature right around 85. It looks like back to sunshine, lower humidity levels Friday and into the weekend. I'm Stuart Tamay, meteorologist Matt Kirkwood, tracking Southwest Michigan's weather.
0: Clear skies, sun is up, it is 61 degrees in Kalamazoo at WKZO. Traffic very light at this time of the morning, just starting to build in and around the major arteries heading into downtown Kalamazoo. No major issues to report there yet. Highways are in good shape. And, of course, watch for construction activity here and there. Some road paving, some road work going on at various locations around the area. And that includes Gull Road between Bixby Road and Elkerton Avenue. There's a single lane closure on the eastbound side of that M343 highway, as is designated, Gull Road, and that will be in effect until the end of the month. But that's an update on WKZO weather and traffic at 6:19. Well, the Detroit Tigers opened their final homestand before the All-Star break, downing the Athletics 6-2 at Comerica Park last night. In the bottom of the first inning, Kevin McGonigal led off with a walk, and then Colt Keith put the Tigers on the board with a two-run homer. Later, Matt Vierling drove in two runs in a four-run sixth inning. And Tarek Skubal was on the mound last night and picked up the victory. He struck out 9 over 5 innings of work, giving up one run on 5 hits. So Detroit has won 3 in a row, 6 of 7. They continue their 3-game series with the Athletics tonight, and Troy Melton will be on the mound for the Tigers. The quarterfinals for the FIFA World Cup are now set.
11: Argentina is through to the quarterfinals of the FIFA World Cup, scoring a comeback victory over Egypt to advance.
12: Sending it over! Enzo Fernandez!
11: The call on Fox, Enzo Fernandez with the game winner in the 92nd minute, part of three unanswered goals for the defending champs late in the second half. Lionel Messi scored one of them for his eighth of the tournament as Argentina wins 3-2. They will take on Switzerland in the next round after the Swiss defeated Colombia in a penalty shootout 4-3. Switzerland advancing to the quarterfinals for the first time since 1954. Tony Genualdo, Fox News.
0: And at Wimbledon on Wednesday, top men's seed Jannik Sinner and Novak Djokovic both advancing to the semifinals. Alexander Zverev advanced to the quarterfinals. And in women's play, Coco Gauff is into the semifinals at Wimbledon, ousting American Jessica Pegula in women's singles yesterday. And those are the top stories in the world of sports at this hour, brought to you by the Arts Council of Greater Kalamazoo. 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Coming up, Kim Komando, your morning tech update is ahead. What happened to Apple's big products announcements? 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
14: 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The holdup? The smarter Siri that makes it all work just isn't ready. And cameras living in your ears raise real privacy questions. It might have been spectacular, and it's one we may never get to try. 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
0: 6:24. It's Wednesday morning at WKZO and 61 degrees. Another sunny, warm day today with a high expected around 88. Well, it was a down day on Wall Street yesterday, and today could be an even bigger downer. The Dow lost 130 points. Closing at 52,925 yesterday, the S&P down 33, and the NASDAQ down to 302 in trading yesterday. And with hostilities resuming in the Middle East, the stock market's taken a hit in futures trading at this hour. Dow futures are down over 700 points at the moment. S&P futures off 78, and the NASDAQ off over 430 points. More from the business desk coming up at 6:55. While budget issues may force the Michigan DNR to cut back on inland lake and stream surveys, our All Outdoors update has more coming up next on WKZO.
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19: Hi, this is Dave Voss, CEO of Park Village Pines, and we're proud to welcome Kirk Cameron as the keynote speaker for our 2026 Fall Gala. 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
20: Will the DNR be able to maintain its inland lake survey schedule? 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
20: The Michigan DNR Fisheries Division completed an average of nearly one inland waterway sportfish survey a day last year. That's an aggressive schedule. But biologist Jim Francis tells us budget shortfalls threaten to force a reduction in what he believes is a key tool to manage inland fisheries.
22: You know, we use it to evaluate our stocking programs to make sure that those fish are surviving and providing fisheries. So we use surveys for a whole variety of reasons. And yeah, if that capacity gets reduced, that would be a major concern for us.
20: When you do the math based on current funding, Fisheries Chief Randy Claremont says it works out to an inland lake in Michigan is likely to be surveyed once every 90 years. There's a lot riding on the data gathered from those surveys. Learn more about the process through the links we've shared at alloutdoorsupdate.com. I'm Jim Mishler.
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1: In the newsroom, I'm Michael Arney. Coming up, Kalamazoo County Board getting an earful from South County residents over the plan by the Road Commission of Kalamazoo County to cut down roadside trees. That and more coming up.
0: 61 degrees in Kalamazoo with a clear sky overhead to start our Wednesday morning. It'll be a nice warm summer day, and Storm Team 8 meteorologist Matt Kirkwood has the details coming up, and we'll take a peek at early traffic as well. Coming up on 590 and 106.9 FM WKZO, streaming at WKZO.com, and listen on the WKZO app as well.
2: Michigan Ag Now. This is your morning report, and I'm Rusty Halverson.
3: Midwest Dairy, in partnership with Venture Fuel, has announced that six companies were selected for the second annual Midwest Dairy Accelerator, an intensive 10-week virtual program designed to help emerging food and beverage brands scale innovative products that use Midwest Dairy as a key ingredient. The six companies selected for this year's accelerator are developing products that tap directly into trends, meeting consumer demand for great taste, convenience, nutrition, and functionality. Following a recent pseudo-rabies finding, Mexico closed its border to U.S. pork offal for more than a month. That cost the U.S. industry about $7 million per week in exports. Although some shipments to Mexico have now resumed, those restrictions continue to frustrate exporters. Rigoberto Trevino, the U.S. Meat Export Federation's Mexico trade manager, says customers in Mexico have been negatively impacted.
4: Most of the times when you talk about barbaric meats, the answer is going to be always tacos. So carnitas are very important in Mexico. For example, pork snout, pork ear, pork stomach, etc.
3: And a lack of alternative sources for those products is driving up prices for retailers and restaurants.
4: They are very frustrated, not only the Mexican customers, also the American exporters, because they want to get the product into Mexico, and the prices are getting really high. And for example, just giving an example, pork uterus, the domestic supply is not enough in Mexico, so they have to import product from the U.S. They cannot import product from the U.S. right now, so the prices can be double for this kind of cuts.
3: USMEF has been working to build demand for pork variety meats in Mexico with initiatives such as chef's training. That's this hour's Michigan Ag Now Report, and I'm Rusty Halverson.
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1: Besieged by angry constituents, the Road Commission of Kalamazoo County has offered to reduce the number of roadside trees they're planning to remove by half. That, however, is still not good enough for South County homeowners. The federally funded Safe Streets for Everyone program has identified trees as a hazard to safe navigation and the cause of many deaths and injuries. Last night, the determined residents took their case to the Kalamazoo County Board to insist that only dead and dying trees need to be removed. And the problem isn't the trees, it's bad drivers. Resident Bill Farmer says it's a compromise they're not willing to make.
7: The community doesn't want this, and it wants to have a more critical, thoughtful approach to how we treat the trees in balance with safety.
1: More than a dozen residents urging county commissioners to do something about the road commission.
8: There is no justification for decimating thousands of trees under the guise of safety.
27: So forgive us if we're skeptical about this new proposal.
28: Kalamazoo County residents are not happy with removing 8,000 trees or even 4,000 trees.
29: We will not see trees of this stature in our lifetime if they're cut.
1: Board Vice Chair John Taylor says there's simply not much that they can do.
30: They are a separate authority that we appoint one member every 2 years. To say that we can tell them what to do is just like saying we can go in the airport and tell them what flights they need to do.
1: It was suggested that they dissolve the Road Commission Board and make it a county department. Chair Jen Strebs mentioned her failed proposal to elect road officials.
31: And maybe there would be a little bit more impetus of the Road Commission to gather that feedback and have the collaboration.
1: Road Commission of Kalamazoo County Chairman David Pulaski says discussions are ongoing.
29: The road commissioners do take this serious, and we have been listening to residents, and we have been taking into account, and we will continue to do so. So please be patient with us as we work through this.
1: It was controversy like this that prompted the Kalamazoo County Board to create a separate road commission Commission decades ago to remove politics from the question of road maintenance. This board not eager to jump back into the fray. Residents, however, have 2,100 signatures on a petition to save the trees. Early voting has begun in next month's primary election. If you voted for a candidate who has subsequently dropped out of the race, you can do your ballot over. Kalamazoo City Deputy Clerk Shelby Moss says voters have until July 24th to notify your clerk that you want to spoil your mailed ballot, and they'll cancel it out and give you another.
6: If voters still have their ballots, they can come to our office and spoil that ballot if they need to, and contact our office for the best option for them.
1: Moss also says it's not too late to ask for an absentee ballot.
6: They can contact our office by email. We can still take applications through the mail.
1: Democratic State Senator Mallory McMorrow suspended her U.S. Senate campaign last week. That left a two-person primary between Congressman Haley Stevens and Abdul El Sayed. West Michigan native Marshawn Nealon has been diagnosed posthumously with Stage 1 CTE. The former Dallas Cowboys and Western Michigan University defensive end killed himself in November at the age of 24. Nealon's family donated his brain for research by the Boston University CTE Center. The disease can only be diagnosed after death. CTE has four stages. Center Director Dr. Ann McKee says the result was not surprising because CTE has been found in more than half of the athletes that they have studied who have died before 30 years old. That's the latest from the WKZO Newsroom. I'm Michael Arney. More news, WKZO.com.
9: Mostly sunny and partly cloudy conditions today. Warm and pleasant. High temperature all the way up to 88. Tonight, we'll see an increase in the clouds late with a chance of showers and thunderstorms, mainly north of Kalamazoo. Low temperature 68. As we head into Thursday, a mix of sun and clouds, warm and humid with a chance of showers and thunderstorms. High temperature right around 85. It looks like back to sunshine, lower humidity levels Friday and into the weekend. I'm Storm 2 Maine meteorologist Matt Kirkwood, tracking southwest Michigan's weather.
0: 61 degrees, a mostly clear sky in Kalamazoo this morning at WKZO. Traffic just starting to build. The Wednesday morning commute is off and running. Some early slowdowns along Kalamazoo Avenue in that stretch from Rose Street west to Westich, a usual location for slow travel these days. And some work going on the business loop coming into downtown Kalamazoo from the north off US 131. Watch for some northbound lane closures for some road work going on that stretch north of Kalamazoo toward the junction of the business loop and 131. But right now, things seem to be moving fine across the region. No problems on the surface streets or on the highways right now. And that's an update on WKZO weather and traffic. 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
0: Midweek Wednesday, 8 days into July. 640 is your time and 61 degrees, your current temperature reading in Kalamazoo, just a shade milder than it was this time yesterday morning. Well, we're looking forward to another sunny, warm summer day, much like yesterday when we ended up with a high temperature of 85 degrees. We may do 2 or 3 degrees better than that today. In the Storm Team 8 weather picture, Matt Kirkwood tells us that there's a possibility of some showers and storms in our area tomorrow night. But right now, most of that appears to be tracking north, but we'll see how things progress over the next day or so. We'll hear from Matt again in the next few minutes, and we'll check on traffic again shortly here on WKZO. But it should be a beautiful evening tonight for being outdoors and enjoying lots of entertaining events going on tonight on the music scene. We've got Beats on Bates, of course, at 5:30. Bates Alley in downtown Kalamazoo. The Gilmore Car Museum has its Wednesday night drive-in with live music going on there. In Vicksburg, the Out of Favor Boys are playing tonight at 5:30. They're going to be playing at Blues Fest this weekend at Old Dog Tavern in downtown Kalamazoo. More on that coming up this morning. And some special events going on at the same time tonight all across the nation at 6 p.m. Eastern. People will be gathering in parks and other facilities across the country to make a nationwide observance commemorating the 250th anniversary of the first public reading of the Declaration of Independence. The Declaration will be read at various sites and locations all over the country tonight, beginning at 6 o'clock, including Bronson Park in downtown Kalamazoo. They'll also be holding a similar event at the Veterans Memorial in Parchment tonight, all in honor of the 250th birthday of our country, which we continue to celebrate this week. Well, Mrs. Travis Kelce, also known as Taylor Swift, had another good day yesterday as she defeated a copyright lawsuit regarding her song lyrics.
15: Taylor Swift grabbed her first legal win as a married woman, defeating a lawsuit Monday brought by a self-published Florida poet who claimed the superstar lifted lyrics, imagery, and ideas from her poems. A federal judge in Florida permanently dismissed Kimberly Marasco's lawsuit, finding it closely mirrors a prior complaint from Marasco that likewise failed. The judge said no amount of careful drafting could transform basic ideas and ubiquitous metaphors into protectable expression. Marasco told Rolling Stone in part, "I disagree with the decision and will be appealing it." Swift's longtime lawyer had called the lawsuit frivolous and harassing. Michelle Polino, Fox News.
0: And a little bit later on this morning, we're going to find out which TV shows made the critics swoon this past season.
15: Mariska Hargitay will host the 78th annual Primetime Emmy Awards, set to air on NBC September 14th. The announcement came on the eve of Emmy nominations, which will be announced via live stream on the Television Academy's website at 11:30 Eastern. On the drama side, it could be The Pitt, the reigning champ, its biggest challenger, Vince Gilligan's sci-fi drama Pluribus. In comedy, Hacks looks to go out on top for its final season with four-time winner Jean Smart a lock for lead actress. In limited series, it's a showdown between Beef and Ryan Murphy's love story, John F. Kennedy Jr. and Carolyn Bessette. Michelle Polino, Fox News.
0: And we have another beautiful summer day ahead for us today. Lots of sunshine, nice warm temperatures, maybe some showers by tomorrow, though, as we'll hear in a moment from Storm Team 8 meteorologist Matt Kirkwood. And we'll update Kalamazoo area traffic for your morning travels coming up on Kalamazoo Mornings with Ken Lanphier on 590 and 106.9 FM WKZO. 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
18: I'm Beth Fisher. Detroit police have arrested a man that allegedly made threats online directed toward Wayne State University. WSU police sent an alert to students and staff urging caution following the threats yesterday. Officials didn't share specifics about the threats, but confirmed Kyle Brown was taken into custody this morning. A jurisdiction away from campus and in the city of Detroit, parts of western Michigan are under an air quality alert. The National Weather Service has expanded the alert to include areas like Muskegon, Grand Rapids, Holland, South Haven, and Benton Harbor. Several counties will have elevated levels of ozone. It's recommended that when possible, you avoid strenuous outdoor activities, especially those with heart disease and respiratory conditions like asthma. Detroit police are investigating the shooting of a 5-year-old who was riding his bike on the city's northwest side last night. The boy was shot in the arm and is expected to recover. I'm Beth Fisher for the Michigan News Network.
19: America's been overrun by the Third World. And liberal John James wants to let in thousands more. Illegal immigrants have stolen billions and committed unspeakable crimes. John James wants to give them guest worker visas to steal American jobs. James even said he doesn't unequivocally support construction of a border wall with Mexico. John James is no conservative. 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He's a renowned self-made business leader. 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With the savings, Perry will eliminate the state income tax, returning an average of $4,747 to every Michigan family every year. 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
9: Mostly sunny to partly cloudy conditions today. Warm and pleasant. High temperature all the way up to 88. Tonight, we'll see an increase in the clouds late with a chance of showers and thunderstorms, mainly north of Kalamazoo. Low temperature 68. As we head into Thursday, a mix of sun and clouds, warm and humid with a chance of showers and thunderstorms. High temperature right around 85. It looks like back to sunshine, lower humidity levels Friday and into the weekend. I'm Stuart Maine meteorologist Matt Kirkwood, tracking southwest Michigan's weather.
0: Mostly clear skies and 61 degrees in Kalamazoo this morning at WKZO. And you're starting to see a little company on the roadways if you're out there heading to your various destinations this morning. Eastbounders will probably need the sunglasses again this morning. Checking traffic in and around downtown Kalamazoo, start to get a little bit busy on the stretch from the viaduct to the event center construction along Kalamazoo Avenue. And watch for a significant slowdown showing up on the early map coming down West Main Hill and getting ready to merge onto Michigan Avenue. So watch for some slowdowns there. Our highways are moving fine. Construction activity, of course, at 131 and 94 to be concerned about as you travel through that area. But so far, so good. No major delays or crashes have been reported on either downtown Kalamazoo streets or in Portage or on the highways right now. And this update on WKZO weather and traffic brought to you by Leister Exteriors, which reminds you that summer's a great time for a new roof or new windows, siding, gutter, or decks. Take advantage of these long summer days. Visit 855-Leisters.com. Well, the Tigers' resurgence continued last night in the opener of the final homestand before the All-Star break. A 6-2 win over the Athletics at Comerica Park. Colt Keith homered in the first inning with a man on for the Tigers to get it started. And another strong outing from Tarek Skubal on the mound. 5 innings of work. He struck out 9. gave up only 5 hits and 1 run. So it'll be Troy Melton on the mound for Detroit in game 2 of that 3-game series coming up tonight. The World Cup round of 16 stage is over with Argentina and Switzerland advancing with victories yesterday. The quarterfinals will kick off tomorrow. And the Detroit Pistons and the Milwaukee Bucks agreed to a deal on Tuesday. Detroit trading Caris LeVert and 2 second-round draft picks to Milwaukee for Taurean Prince and former Michigan State star Gary Harris. 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
0: 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Update on weather and traffic in a few minutes here on WKZO. But right now on Wall Street yesterday, Wall Street kind of took a hit as artificial intelligence stocks slid, weighing down the broader market. The Nasdaq leading the decline, fueled by investor anxiety over whether current AI infrastructure spending will translate into sustainable profits.
30: Stocks ending lower, pressured by a sell-off in semiconductor stocks on mounting doubts about the sustainability of the AI-driven rally. Chip stocks tumbled despite memory chip giant Samsung Electronics reporting a 19-fold jump in second quarter operating profit due to surging demand for artificial intelligence. However, concerns about its AI spending plans and future demand spooked investors, leading to a sell-off in chips. The Dow winners, IBM, Johnson & Johnson, and United Health Group. The Dow decliners, Caterpillar, Goldman Sachs, and Sherwin-Williams. The Dow falling 131 points, the Nasdaq lower by 302, S&P 500 down 34.
0: Today, the issue impacting the market will be the resumption of hostilities in the war against Iran, the president declaring the Iran ceasefire over, And right now, Dow futures are off 569 in the pre-market trading session. S&P futures off 63 and NASDAQ futures off 341. Investors' attention now turns to the minutes from the Federal Open Market Committee's June meeting due out this afternoon. The release expected to provide more insight into Federal Reserve Chairman Kevin Warsh's first policy meeting, where officials left interest rates unchanged while signaling that additional rate hikes could be warranted if inflation pressures persist. The nation's three largest egg producers have reached a $3.3 million settlement with the federal government over allegations of price fixing.
1: Co-owner Marty Thomas, and this has really been a roller coaster for you because typically egg prices fall within a pretty predictable range. That has not been the case over the last year, where we've seen them above $6 per dozen, down to now $2.19 a dozen. Right. How do you run a business when the prices are so varying?
3: No, it's insane, isn't it? I mean, it went up last year because of the bird flu, and we actually lost our flock to the bird flu last year. We lost 3,000 birds, but happened to a lot of farmers across the country. So not many eggs, and so prices go up. A lot of the farmers doubled down this year thinking it was going to happen again. Well, it didn't really happen, so now we have too many eggs.
1: We also have seen this DOJ investigation into the big guys alleging price fixing, and we should say the big producers have settled with the DOJ.
0: Egg producers will also settle with 17 states by donating 53 million eggs. While the companies have not admitted any wrongdoing, they are mandated to appoint antitrust compliance officers. Critics argue these settlements are often treated by corporations as merely the cost of doing business, failing to provide meaningful accountability for price manipulation that impacted millions of households. And gold prices fell for a fourth straight session on Tuesday, extending a sharp retreat from the record highs reached earlier this year. Gold has now fallen more than 20% since the Iran conflict began in late February. Its market down yesterday. The Dow lost 130 points and is down 551 in the pre-market trading session at this hour. And that's an update from the Business Desk on WKZO.
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12: X wants you to make better videos. The social platform, formerly known as Twitter and now owned by Elon Musk, has long battled many of its higher profile creator accounts' use of stealing and reusing videos first posted by others. It results in what might have been a draw to the original author's account now being used to bring views and clicks to the already established account. In the social media rat race, this amounts to lost revenues for the striving yet to be established creator. The company has tried a number of things to prevent this. Now, X's iOS app allows users to make instant reaction videos to content posted by others by allowing the user to record themselves addressing audiences with the original video playing behind them. The feature is soon to come to X's Android app. Still not available, however, is a way for X users to report another account for stealing their original material. With Fox on Tech, I'm Eben Brown, Fox News.
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2: This is a Fox News alert. President Trump says the ceasefire with Iran is over. I'm Chris Foster. The president of the NATO summit in Turkey says negotiations can continue, but he thinks they're a waste of time, with Iran resuming strikes on commercial ships in the Strait of Hormuz.
4: These are evil, sick people, and we have to rid their cancer. Their cancer. And you know what you do? You got to cut out cancer early. Man, that's the way I feel.
2: Fox's Mark Meredith in Ankara.
13: Says those strikes were more than necessary after he accused Iran of launching attacks on commercial vessels simply trying to get through the Strait of Hormuz. U.S. Central Command says it attacked 80 targets throughout Iran, including command and control structures, as well as targeting Iranian forces operating in small ships near the Strait of Hormuz. Overnight, Iran launched their own counterstrikes at targets in Kuwait and Bahrain. Now the president says he believes the ceasefire with Iran is no longer in place.
2: Oil prices are up about 6% today. The son of a man shot and killed by an Immigration and Customs Enforcement agent in Houston says his father came to the U.S. nearly 35 years ago working in construction and did not deserve this.
14: The Department of Homeland Security says ICE officers were trying to arrest Lorenzo Salgado Araujo, a Mexican national it says was in the U.S. illegally when he allegedly rammed his car into an ICE enforcement vehicle and attempted to run over an agent. The agency goes on to explain the ICE officer fired his weapon in self-defense, striking the driver, who was taken to the hospital but died from his injuries. The FBI's Houston field office is investigating. There have been at least 6 deadly shootings by federal officers since the Trump administration's immigration enforcement crackdown began. Kristen Goodwin, Fox News.
2: Apple announces an expansion of its partnership with chipmaker Broadcom that'll lead, it says, to the production of more than 15 billion U.S.-made computer chips and includes an expansion of Broadcom's facility in Fort Collins, Colorado. The expansion said to be worth about $30 billion, extending it through 2031. 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
2: The Justice Department's buying 2 immigration detention facilities in California from a private prison company for $1.5 billion.
17: The agency confirming the purchases to Fox News Digital. The money is coming from the president's One Big Beautiful Bill. A DHS spokesperson says the purchases allow ICE to expand detention space to fulfill the president's promise of mass deportations. DHS also says California's so-called sanctuary policies try to block immigration officials from using private prisons to hold migrants.
2: Fox's Chris DeMeo. A federal judge says no to the Trump administration's demand for election workers' names in Georgia.
18: The Justice Department is seeking to obtain the names and personal contact information of every individual who worked or volunteered for Fulton County, Georgia's election operations in 2020 and obtained a grand jury subpoena to do that in April. But a federal judge has quashed that subpoena, ruling the subpoena is unreasonable and highly burdensome. The grand jury subpoena followed a January search of Fulton County's election hub by the FBI. President Trump has long claimed widespread voter fraud in the county cost him Georgia in the 2020 election. No recounts or investigations have uncovered fraud. In Washington, Jared Halpern, Fox News.
2: The Treasury Department ends plans for a Harriet Tubman $20 bill.
7: Treasury Secretary Scott Bessent made the announcement to Spectrum News. In 2016, the Obama administration announced that Tubman, who escaped slavery and went on to help free hundreds of others, would replace President Andrew Jackson on the 20. When asked why the Treasury Department is not moving forward with the plan while making preparations for a $250 bill with President Trump's picture, Bessent told Spectrum, "For us to change an existing bill takes many years in advance, while creating a $250 bill requires an act of Congress because you can't have a living person on U.S. currency."
2: It's Fox's Lisa Lucera. Again, our top story this hour, President Trump says, as far as he's concerned, a ceasefire with Iran is over. I'm Chris Foster. This is Fox News.
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19: The Portland City Council welcoming interim city manager Adam Herringa back to the dais last night. Herringa served as interim city manager the last time that Portage was between managers.
20: Just want to say thank you for putting your faith and trust in me to serve in this acting role. I look forward to working with you as well as city staff and the community over the next few months as we continue to move the city forward.
19: The council also approved their version of Kalamazoo's nuisance party ordinance without any discussion. That was despite calls from some residents in Kalamazoo that it's being used to break up any gathering of black residents, whether they're causing a problem or not. The entire meeting took just 12 minutes from the Pledge of Allegiance to the adjournment. The Kalamazoo County Commission has picked Deputy Administrator Terrell Cole to serve as the interim administrator when their current chief executive leaves the post in August, with Dr. Kevin Catlin taking a job in Virginia. Cole says first, he and Deputy Lindy Smith have to get through the transition period.
23: Public service is a baton race, so for however long you hold the baton, you just run that race and you run it hard. So look forward to getting to work and continue the county's business. Thank you.
19: He'll assume the interim job August 15th. Michigan House Speaker Matt Hall is defending the move to take a $20 million line item from the RX Kids program and put the money into specific areas and temporary assistance for needy families. The Richland Republican says RX Kids received $250 million in state funding last year. He hoped they would use the money before trying to get other funds from TAMF. Now, Hall says the issue was one of the last pieces of the budget negotiation that was settled. He argues that the money should be used for other TAMP-funded programs with eligibility requirements, so like WIC, Child Protective Services, and cash assistance. RX Kids gives pregnant women $1,500 and then $500 a month for either the first 6 or 12 months of their child's life. Local election officials will be testing the gear that will be used at polling places in next month's primary Thursday, and people are invited to watch. Here's Kalamazoo County Deputy Administrator Terrell Cole.
23: The testing is open to the public and will take place at the Kalamazoo County Clerk's Office as well at each city and township clerk's office throughout the county.
19: They'll not only be testing the machines you'll see at the polling places, but also the automated tabulators they're going to use on election night.
23: Once testing is successfully completed, voting equipment is cleared, secured, and sealed until deployment for the August primary election.
19: The testing will begin at 9 a.m. They're holding the public test to promote transparency and build public trust in the election process. It's been unfairly under attack from the right. A Virginia man denied bond after he was arraigned Tuesday for a drunk driving crash on I-75 near Holly that killed a family of four. 27-year-old Charles Pace is charged with 4 counts of second-degree murder and 4 counts of driving while intoxicated, causing death. He slammed his pickup truck into a disabled Chrysler 300 at more than 90 miles an hour when he was drunk on July 1st. And Joey Cora is out as the third base coach for the Detroit Tigers. Manager A.J. Hinch says the team and Cora mutually agreed to part ways immediately yesterday. He says the decision was made Tuesday morning before their series opener with the A's. Now, Cora had been the third base coach and also coached infield defense for the past 2.5 seasons. Billy Boyer has replaced him. That's the latest from the WKZO Newsroom. I'm Michael Arney. More news, WKZO.com.
1: Mostly sunny and partly cloudy conditions today. Warm and pleasant. High temperature all the way up to 88. Tonight, we'll see an increase in the clouds late with a chance of showers and thunderstorms, mainly north of Kalamazoo. Low temperature 68. As we head into Thursday, a mix of sun and clouds, warm and humid with a chance of showers and thunderstorms. High temperature right around 85. It looks like back to sunshine, lower humidity levels Friday and into the weekend. I'm Storm's Maine meteorologist Matt Kirkwood, tracking southwest Michigan's weather.
0: 60 degrees with hazy sunshine this morning in Kalamazoo at WKZO. Clear, dry conditions on the roadways. Things starting to pick up for the morning commute in and around downtown Kalamazoo for sure, along Michigan Avenue, Kalamazoo Avenue from the Viaduct down through to Rose Street and on toward Michigan Avenue. And the highways are moving fine right now. Of course, heads up to the work at 131 and 94. We've got lane restrictions and ramp closings. And on 131 northbound, one lane from the Milam Avenue overpass up to Stadium Drive to

0: week of weather thus far. Today is looking very promising as well. Could be some showers in the area tomorrow. We'll let Storm Team 8 meteorologist Matt Kirkwood update the forecast on that and more coming up in the next few minutes here on WKZO. 7-11, and joining us in the studio for our Wednesday conversation, we welcome Kalamazoo County Sheriff Richard Fuller to our show. Good morning. How are you this morning?
1: I'm spectacular, Ken.
0: All right. Good to have you with us. We've had a little bit of a rough go in the weather department the last several days. A major storm took down a lot of trees and power lines back on Friday, and we've had some rain. And utility crews have been very busy, workers clearing some of that tree debris. A lot of people out there putting in some long hours to help get us back on track.
1: Yeah, that's no doubt. We're very fortunate in the state of Michigan and actually surrounding states that there's this pact between the energy companies to make sure that there are enough workers in an area that's going to be hit or was hit by a storm. So this last weekend, you may have seen the hundreds of giant white trucks with the boom ladder on the back at Meijer or any of the other large parking lots where they seem to, you know, camp there. But without that team of people, without those 300 different crews that were here in Kalamazoo County alone, we would still be without power. So, you know, we all owe them an amount of gratitude to make sure they understand how much we appreciate them being on top of it and getting our power back as quick as possible.
0: Well, the World Cup soccer tournament or football tournament, depending on how you term that sport, continues, although maybe some of that World Cup fever has been abated a little bit with the U.S. losing, but they made a good run.
1: Well, you know, I really hope people do pay attention to it. It's an honor to have the FIFA come to the United States and hold the tournament here. It was great to see the American team go as far as they did, but they were soundly beaten by a team that definitely proved that they belonged there. So, of course, we'll watch the tournament for the rest of the tournament. But, again, thank you, United States team, for your hard work and getting through as far as you did.
0: Yep, the tournament featuring the pretty much the highest level of soccer you're going to find anywhere in the world. We're visiting in the studio with Kalamazoo County Sheriff Richard Fuller this morning here on WKZO. And as you may have heard in the news a few moments ago, the county board last night appointing an acting administrator as Dr. Kevin Kaplan is moving on.
1: Yes, we're very fortunate, again, to have somebody like Terrell, as well as his other deputy administrator, Lindy Smith, here in Kalamazoo County. I'm sure it was a hard decision for the Board of Commissioners, but they landed on Terrell, who will definitely get us through for the next 6 months while they search for somebody to be the permanent. Ideally, they go outside the county and make sure that, you know, many people are able to put in for this and be interviewed. And ultimately, if it comes back to someone that we already have in place, that's great. But at the same time, this is the opportunity they need to look beyond our own horizons. So good luck to Terrell. We will work with you hard, and we will make sure that we are part of the success that Kalamazoo County continues.
0: And we've been celebrating our country's 250th anniversary with a lot of special events. Some continue this week here in our area and around the nation. And among the events that happened in our area over the holiday weekend was the return of the parade in Schoolcraft, which is a big deal.
1: It is a big deal. It's a wonderful event, and thousands of people come out for this. Being the 250th and knowing some of the difficulties our nation's found around big events, there were an excess number of law enforcement there. Actually, not an excess number, just a larger number than normal. Mm-hmm. And so it was great that Scott Smith, he's the chief of police down in Schoolcraft. He's been working with local law enforcement since last year, knowing that his department was only a four-person team and knowing that it was going to take about 25 people. So, again, I applaud Scott Smith, the chief in Schoolcraft, as well as the entire village for putting on a successful and wonderful event. It was really cool to be there.
0: Yeah, it was great to have that back for the 4th of July holiday in Schoolcraft. We've been visiting this morning, as we do each Wednesday at this time, with Kalamazoo County Sheriff Richard Fuller here on WKZO. And as always, we appreciate your time. Thanks for stopping in.
1: Thanks for having me.
0: Next, a look at that Storm Team 8 weather picture. Got another beautiful summer day ahead for us today. We'll hear from Matt Kirkwood from Storm Team 8 and check on early traffic on Kalamazoo Mornings with Ken Lanphier on 590 and 106.9 FM WKZO. 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
9: Mostly sunny and partly cloudy conditions today. Warm and pleasant. High temperature all the way up to 88. Tonight, we'll see an increase in the clouds late with a chance of showers and thunderstorms, mainly north of Kalamazoo. Low temperature 68. As we head into Thursday, a mix of sun and clouds, warm and humid with a chance of showers and thunderstorms. High temperature right around 85. It looks like back to sunshine, lower humidity levels Friday and into the weekend. I'm Storm Team Meteorologist Matt Kirkwood, tracking Southwest Michigan's weather.
10: 60 degrees under sunny skies right now in Kalamazoo at WKZO. On the roads, eastbound motorists may need the sunglasses again this morning, and things starting to pick up in some of the usual spots in and around downtown Kalamazoo. Starting to see things perk up traffic volume wise along Michigan Avenue, coming off West Main Hill and Stadium Drive traffic, and on the other side of things, slowdowns between Rose and Westnage along westbound Kalamazoo Avenue. Still seeing a little bit of a slow go in the area of Oakland Drive and White's Road, which was the scene of a crash the other morning, which took out a couple of utility poles, caused a massive power outage, and the work continued yesterday to replace those poles, and it was a very slow go through that area yesterday. Appears we're seeing some early slowdowns there. But our highways continue to move smoothly right now, pretty much at or near posted speeds. Watch out for work going on along 131, particularly at the I-94 interchange. And that's an update on WKZO weather and traffic at this hour, and brought to you by the professionals at DeYoung Landscape. Take the first step to getting your lawn in shape any time of year by visiting their website, which is deyounglandscape.com. And at 7:20 in sports, the Tigers opening up their final homestand before the All-Star break with another victory. Their third in a row. They've won 6 of 7 as their resurgence continues. A 6-2 win over the Athletics at Comerica Park last night. Tigers scored right off the bat. Kevin Magano led off the bottom of the first inning with a walk, followed by a Colt Keith home run. And later, the Tigers had a 4-run sixth inning. Matt Vierling driving in 2 of those runs. And Tarik Skubal, sharp on the mound last night. 5 innings, struck out 9, gave up only 1 run on 5 hits. So the 3-game series continues tonight in downtown Detroit. And Troy Melton will be on the mound for the Tigers. The quarterfinals for the FIFA World Cup are now set.
11: Argentina is through to the quarterfinals of the FIFA World Cup, scoring a comeback victory over Egypt to advance.
12: Sending it over!
11: The call on Fox, Enzo Fernandez with the game winner in the 92nd minute, part of three unanswered goals for the defending champs late in the second half. Lionel Messi scored one of them for his eighth of the tournament as Argentina wins 3-2. They will take on Switzerland in the next round after the Swiss defeated Colombia in a penalty shootout 4-3. Switzerland advancing to the quarterfinals for the first time since 1954. Tony Genualdo, Fox News.
10: And at Wimbledon, top men's seed Jannik Sinner advancing to the semifinals in men's play. Novak Djokovic joins him in the semis. Alexander Zverev has advanced to the quarters in men's play. And on the women's side, Coco Gauff is into the semifinals after beating American Jessica Pegula in women's singles yesterday. And those are the top stories in the world of sports for this day, Wednesday, July 8, 2026. It is 7:22.
13: Now, this day, here's Chris Connolly.
14: Many of his books are about the aftermath of war. He was also almost killed in battle on this day, July 8th.
15: I thought mixing bleach with my floor cleaner would take the stain out.
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14: Ernest Hemingway wrote this about fighting in a war. Young soldiers are so idealistic, for they always assume someone else will die. Hemingway was serving in Italy. The American army would not take him because of poor eyesight, so he volunteered for an Italian ambulance brigade. What he saw on the battlefield would influence his books years later. A Farewell to Arms described battlefield conditions in World War I. For Whom the Bell Tolls is the story of an American volunteer in a hopeless ambush during the Spanish Civil War. And The Sun Also Rises, about American soldiers so emotionally damaged by the fighting that they stayed in Europe instead of returning home. Ernest Hemingway himself was almost killed in battle. His ambulance brigade was attacked by German soldiers on this day, July 8th, 1918. And on this day, consider how we are all shaped by our real-life experiences. I'm Chris Conley.
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25: If you like your fruit, a pear shortage is coming in 2026, driven by a combination of lingering effects from past climate disasters and some ongoing supply chain and production challenges. The U.S. fresh pear industry saw its smallest production in decades, with Washington, Oregon, and California all reporting double-digit declines. Pear growers in Oregon are in crisis because of a mold-like infestation affecting most pears. Governor Tina Kotek asking for emergency help from the federal government. Her Republican challenger for governor, Christine Drazen, says the state can't wait for D.C. to act.
0: We can immediately request emergency board funding to provide zero interest or forgivable bridge loans that could take effect immediately.
25: With supply constrained, fresh pear prices are up over 17% compared to last year. In Redmond, Washington, big changes are coming for Microsoft's Xbox division. Brad Ford reports.
1: Microsoft's Xbox unit's been struggling. 3,200 jobs will be cut. It's part of a broader push by Microsoft to lower its labor costs. This follows voluntary buyouts the company started offering employees in May. 1,600 positions will be cut now, while the other jobs will be cut as four game development studios leave the Xbox unit. In all, 4,800 jobs are being eliminated.
25: And the Trump administration is eyeing a move for the U.S. to mirror Australia's retirement savings system. Australia's program requires companies to contribute 12% of their workers' pay into a retirement plan. According to President Trump, his administration is going to try very hard to launch similar retirement accounts for adults here in the U.S. And the National Weather Service's influx of new hires is raising some concerns for some former employees. It comes as the agency works to fill hundreds of predominantly entry-level positions. Veteran meteorologists cautiously optimistic about how new employees could benefit the agency as storm season gets underway. Some people in the industry say vacancies may be impeding the collection of data that many see as vital for predicting extreme weather. I'm Monica Nelson with your consumer and business news.
2: And it was a down day on Wall Street yesterday. It could be a very down day on Wall Street today. Yesterday, the Dow lost 130 points. The S&P was down. The NASDAQ lost over 300 points this morning in futures trading after the president declared the Iran ceasefire over. Dow futures are down almost 600 points. S&P futures off 68. NASDAQ futures better than 400 points on the negative side. And the price of oil is on the rise up to $74.28 on the U.S. market at this hour. And that's the latest from the business desk. Hazy sunshine, 61 degrees. Another beautiful warm summer day today with a high of 88. Details on the forecast and a check of traffic ahead on 590 and 106.9 FM WKZO at 728.
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27: In the newsroom, I'm Michael Arney. Coming up, ground broken at the new El Sol Magnet School in Kalamazoo Township. And Kalamazoo Public Safety Chief Dave Boyson says his officers mishandled the Sunday Funday event at Spring Valley Park.
2: We're brought to you by the Barn Theater, celebrating the 80th season. 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On Friday, we'll have special guests joining us here on our show to preview the next production at the Barn Theater, which actually opens tomorrow night. It's Disney's Frozen the Musical at the Barn Theater. One of many happenings this week in Kalamazoo's arts community. Kristen Chesick from the Arts Council with us in a few minutes with much more going on. Big night of music around our area coming up, of course, tonight. And the weather should cooperate. Next, Storm Team 8's Matt Kirkwood with the day's forecast and a check of traffic coming up. It's 7:30 on 590 and 106.9 FM WKZO.
5: Michigan Ag Now. This is your morning report, and I'm Rusty Halverson. Agriculture Secretary Brick Rollins said ag trade deficits influenced President Trump's decision not to renew the U.S.-Mexico-Canada agreement. U.S. Trade Representative Jamison Greer said that his team will continue trade talks with Canada and Mexico to attempt to work on numerous trade irritants, including ways to reduce the trade deficit that the U.S. runs with each of its trading partners. Analyst Scott Reed believes that Trump's ongoing fixation with the U.S. trade balance sheet and deficit numbers remains the major irritant.
6: There's a string of grievances, but the fundamental issue, which was signaled again in Jamison Greer's statement, is they have a trade imbalance. It reflects the fact that they are purchasing goods that they want and often that they get at a preferred rate from Canada. And yet that is the fundamental issue. Donald Trump and his administration say, well, if we are on the negative side of that trade ledger, then we must be the losers. That is wrong, but that appears to be the entrenched perspective of this White House, and that's what we have to work our way around.
5: Reed, a political analyst based in Ottawa, says although the Trump administration's move was widely anticipated, the result should not be taken lightly.
6: Because it was anticipated, it feels less traumatic. However, this is the most traumatic change since 1989, when free trade between Canada and the United States came into force. We now move into an almost perpetual state of negotiation, discussion, and sometimes skirmish.
5: That's political analyst Scott Reed. Meanwhile, USDA and the Small Business Administration have signed a new deal aimed at helping farmers, ranchers, and rural small businesses challenge what Trump officials describe as unfair federal regulatory and enforcement actions. The framework includes a new USDA portal where producers can report regulatory disputes and seek help. That's this hour's Michigan Ag Now Report, and I'm Rusty Halverson.
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14: Dozens turning out to break ground at the new El Sol Magnet School in Kalamazoo Township yesterday afternoon. Here's Kalamazoo Public Schools Superintendent Darren Slade.
7: So this is the result of the 2022 bond. Again, I want to thank everybody involved.
14: The $54 million construction project will take 2 years to complete at the 12-acre former site of the old Brucker Elementary School on Baker Drive off of East Main Street that closed 45 years ago. The curriculum offers an English and Spanish immersion program, so of course, presentation was in both languages. Principal Natalie Wilson says students will continue instruction at their current site on Vine Street until the new building is finished. KPS Facilities Director Karen Jackson says it'll be the first school in the district that could be the home away from home for students for a full decade.
8: This is our first pre-K-8 building in the district, which will be awesome for these students to continue their learning through eighth grade and then move on to high school.
14: She says there's no way they could have added the extra grades or provide the kind of amenities they're planning at the current location in the Vine neighborhood.
8: We'll have a front drive. There's tons of outdoor space with upper and lower L play equipment. There'll be a track around there. We'll have a soccer area for the kids.
14: The new school is expected to be welcoming students in the fall of 2028. Kalamazoo Department of Public Safety Chief David Boyson says the community event that was held at Spring Valley Park June 28th, called Sunday Funday, was mishandled by his officers.
27: Public safety officers cleared the park, shut down the event, calling it a nuisance party, and that resulted in public comment at Monday night city commission meeting being dominated by attendees who were also saying that officers were wrong. Boysen says officers should have handled it as a violation of park rules instead, and they should not have cleared the park. He says there was one group of people that was playing music and refused to cooperate with authorities. Officers were seen carrying cans of MK9, that's a pepper spray, but it was never dispensed. Vice Mayor Drew Duncan says the response by the officers was, quote, revolting, unquote. Michigan Congresswoman Debbie Dingell is working to ban forever chemicals from the dinner table.
9: Dingell, along with Pennsylvania Representative Brian Fitzpatrick, both co-chairs of the bipartisan PFAS Task Force, have introduced the Keep Food Containers Safe from PFAS Act. The legislation would outlaw the intentional use of these toxic substances in all food packaging, including takeout boxes and fast food wrappers. Recent studies show PFAS can seep directly into food, and the Environmental Working Group discovered that up to 40% of fast food wrappers tested positive for them. Health experts warn that repeated exposure can cause liver disease, reproductive problems, and cancer. Lawmakers say a national standard is urgently needed to eliminate the unnecessary risk. Dan Jenkins for the Michigan News Network.
27: A 5-year-old boy is hospitalized after he was shot in an arm when he was riding his bicycle outside of his home around 8:50 last night on the west side of Detroit. Police Chief Todd Bettison says they have identified a person of interest who is a 15 or 16-year-old who is known to frequent the area.
10: His father was supervising, and the father heard approximately 3 gunshots, and his child fell from his bicycle.
27: The boy is expected to fully recover. Bettison says they do not believe he was the target.
10: We got medical assistance here ASAP. Officers arrived very quickly as well. And the good news is the child is going to be okay.
27: There was also no fight or confrontation that led to the shooting. That's the latest from the WKZO Newsroom. I'm Mike Alarney. 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
11: This is a Fox News alert. I'm Gianna Gelosi. President Trump meeting with world leaders at the NATO summit after making a huge news overnight, revealing that he thinks the ceasefire with Iran is over.
13: Is the ceasefire done? Is the MOU dead?
15: It's a very interesting question. To me, I think it's over.
11: It comes after the Pentagon launched 80 strikes against Iran Tuesday in response to Tehran's attacks on ships in the Strait of Hormuz. A chorus of calls for Maine Senate candidate Graham Plattner to drop out of the race.
16: One of the women quoted in last month's New York Times piece about Plattner's unsettling behavior has since come forward to say he had raped her. While Plattner called the allegations false, the support he'd maintained from party allies evaporated, including from some of his biggest supporters like California Congressman Ro Khanna and independent Vermont Senator Bernie Sanders.
11: And that is Fox's Jessica Rosenthal reporting. 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
17: Mostly sunny and partly cloudy conditions today. Warm and pleasant. High temperature all the way up to 88. Tonight, we'll see an increase in the clouds late with a chance of showers and thunderstorms, mainly north of Kalamazoo. Low temperature 68. As we head into Thursday, a mix of sun and clouds, warm and humid with a chance of showers and thunderstorms. High temperature right around 85. It looks like back to sunshine, lower humidity levels Friday and into the weekend. I'm Stuart Maine meteorologist Matt Kirkwood, tracking southwest Michigan's weather.
2: 62 in Kalamazoo under sunny skies and clear, dry conditions on the roadways as the morning commute rolls on. And some of the busier areas showing up on the map at this hour, seeing some slowdowns on Douglas Avenue through the Stewart neighborhood approaching West Main, and through the viaduct down Kalamazoo Avenue toward the Stewart neighborhood. Very busy. Michigan Avenue is starting to pick up steam at last in downtown Kalamazoo. And Sprinkle Road from Eastwood down through the I-94 interchange and on into Portage, showing up very busy on the MDOT map, and still seeing some slowdowns in the Oakwood neighborhood, Oakland Drive near White's Road, where we had all that difficulty yesterday after the crash took out a couple of utility poles. But we have no major delays to report on and no crashes at this time, just kind of a slow go in many of our busy areas at this time, not too untypical of this time in the morning. And this update on WKZO weather and traffic brought to you by the Kalamazoo Symphony and a first-of-its-kind combined performance with the Crawl Space Eviction Improv Troupe, Improv Meets Symphony, Thursday and Friday. Learn more at KalamazooSymphony.com.
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2: Midweek Wednesday. We've had a great week of weather up to this point, and it's shaping up beautifully again today. It's 7:41. Ken Lanphier with you, July 8, 2026, at 590 and 106.9 FM WKZO. Sunny and 85 yesterday. Sunny today may top that reading later on today. Some showers could come into the weather picture tomorrow, as we've been hearing this morning from storm teammates Matt Kirkwood. But it should be a beautiful evening tonight in and around the Kalamazoo area. And a good thing, too, because there are a number of entertaining events on the calendar for tonight. And we'll talk about some of those in a few minutes with Kristen Chesick from the Arts Council of Greater Kalamazoo, who will join us with this week's Arts Report. And it's celebration time, our happiest time of the morning, where we take time to give birthday shout-outs to those celebrating today, like, for instance, Jenny Weiler Myers celebrating a birthday today, Steve Emig. Happy birthday today. And Wendy Bowman-Zerbel is celebrating. Plus, Marty Steiner. Happy birthday, Marty, today. And Bentley Reganis celebrating a birthday. Bentley's turning 13 today. You're going to love the teens. Actor Jeffrey Tambor is celebrating a birthday today. May not recognize the name. You'd sure know the face, though. He's been in many television productions, including Arrested Development and The Larry Sanders Show and others. He is 82 today. The children's entertainer Raffi is 78 today. And Wolfgang Puck, the celebrity chef, 77 today. Academy Award-winning actress Angelica Houston won an Oscar for her role in Pritzi's Honor, turning 75 today. And Kevin Bacon's birthday today. A number of TV series and movies like Footloose, A Few Good Men, Apollo 13. Had his band performing in Kalamazoo a number of years ago. Many of you may remember that at State Theater in downtown Kalamazoo. Kevin Bacon, 68 today. Best to everybody celebrating today from all of us here on this show. Let us know who needs to be on this list each weekday morning. We do this around 7:40. 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
22: I'm Beth Fisher. Detroit police have arrested a man that allegedly made threats online directed toward Wayne State University. WSU police sent an alert to students and staff urging caution following the threats yesterday. Officials didn't share specifics about the threats, but confirmed Kyle Brown was taken into custody this morning. A jurisdiction away from campus and in the city of Detroit. Parts of western Michigan are under an air quality alert. The National Weather Service has expanded the alert to include areas like Muskegon, Grand Rapids, Holland, South Haven, and Benton Harbor. Several counties will have elevated levels of ozone. It's recommended that when possible, you avoid strenuous outdoor activities, especially those with heart disease and respiratory conditions like asthma. Detroit police are investigating the shooting of a 5-year-old who was riding his bike on the city's northwest side last night. The boy was shot in the arm and is expected to recover. I'm Beth Fisher for the Michigan News Network.
23: America's been overrun by the third world. And liberal John James wants to let in thousands more. Illegal immigrants have stolen billions and committed unspeakable crimes. John James wants to give them guest worker visas to steal American jobs. James even said he doesn't unequivocally support construction of a border wall with Mexico. John James is no conservative. 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
17: Mostly sunny and partly cloudy conditions today. Warm and pleasant. High temperature all the way up to 88. Tonight, we'll see an increase in the clouds late with a chance of showers and thunderstorms, mainly north of Kalamazoo. Low temperature 68. As we head into Thursday, a mix of sun and clouds, warm and humid with a chance of showers and thunderstorms. High temperature right around 85. It looks like back to sunshine, lower humidity levels Friday and into the weekend. I'm Stuart Maine meteorologist Matt Kirkwood, tracking southwest Michigan's weather.
2: Sunshine and 62 in Kalamazoo at WKZO. Roads are clear and dry and very, very busy in many areas around Kalamazoo and Portage as the morning commute nears its peak. We have slowdowns on Michigan Avenue and Kalamazoo Avenue as per usual, and watch Park Street coming down Westridge Hill, coming into downtown Kalamazoo. Got kind of a slow go there. Still seeing some slowdowns in the Oakwood neighborhood, Oakland Drive near White's Road, as we did, of course, yesterday. But other than the slow travel in some areas, and that includes Stadium Drive now, approaching the Western Michigan campus area too, we have no major delays and no crashes to report on. And that's an update on WKZO weather and traffic at 7:49, midweek Wednesday, July 8, 2026. A busy, busy week in Kalamazoo's arts community. My goodness, we've got a lot happening this week. So we're going to sort it all out right now with Kristen Chesick, Executive Director of the Arts Council of Greater Kalamazoo's, with us this morning on WKZO. Good morning.
23: Good morning. Yeah, we have a lot going on. It's summer, and that means outdoor concerts are in season. Gilmore Car Museum has their Wednesday night cruise-in starting at 5 o'clock. Their live music is Allie Garland. At 5:30, Bates Alley will have Beats on Bates, and that is Rock RX and DJ Mel V. That's until 8:30 tonight here in downtown. And in downtown Vicksburg, the Berg Days of Summer are back. 5:30 tonight,
4: 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On Thursday, you can go to the Kalamazoo Institute of Arts and meet local artists during the free gallery gathering. They're going to celebrate the West Michigan Area Show. And if you haven't seen that show yet, it is absolutely fantastic this year. You're going to want to get out and take a look. At 6:30 on Thursday, Crawl Space Comedy Theater has a show called Improv Meets Symphony. And that's exactly what it is. It's pairing musicians from the Kalamazoo Symphony with the Crawl Space Comedy. It's a one-of-a-kind performance you're not going to want to miss. At 7 o'clock, Dormouse Theater is hosting Monoform Cinema. They are presenting the movie I Saw the TV Glow. And the pre-show begins at 7. The feature is at 9. And Farmer's Alley is opening Dear Evan Hansen on Thursday. That's the Tony Award-winning musical about connection, belonging, and finding your place in the world. And that will run through the end of the month. And then on Friday, it's Art Hop for July. It's featuring local artists. We have 39 stops, over 100 artists that will be throughout downtown and in the surrounding neighborhoods. You can go to KalamazooArtHop.org to see the whole lineup. If you're looking for a blues fest, it's happening also on Friday, 5 p.m. at Old Dog Tavern. There will be actually 2 days of that live music. And then on Saturday, you can head over, either actually Saturday or Sunday, Gilmore Car Museum on Saturday at 9 o'clock. Deutsche Marks, they're going to be bringing hundreds of German automobiles for one of the country's premier German car shows. And then on Sunday at 9 o'clock, it's Mad Dogs and Englishmen, it's British automobiles. So basically take your pick, or go to both.
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2: 7:54 at WKZO, 62 degrees with sunshine and a high expected around 88 this afternoon. Possibility of some showers tomorrow. Update of forecast and traffic following our news update coming up in about 5.5 minutes from right now on WKZO. Meantime, from the business desk, a down day on Wall Street saw the Dow Jones Industrial Average yesterday sink back below the 53,000 mark. A sell-off in tech stocks and a surge in oil prices pressuring the markets yesterday as the Dow dropped 130 points to 52,925. The president's declaration that the Iran ceasefire is over has sent the markets plunging in pre-market trading this morning. Dow futures are down almost 500 points at this hour. S&P futures off 53 and NASDAQ futures down 305. Price of oil is on the rise on the markets this morning in the U.S. priced at $74.05 a barrel. A reminder, if you have not heard yet, the cost of mailing a letter is going up this weekend. The U.S. Postal Service will raise the cost of a forever stamp to 82 cents starting on Sunday, pending approval by the Postal Regulatory Commission. That's a 4-cent increase. Other services will also see price jumps, including mailing postcards and international letters. And the increases come after the USPS warned earlier this year that it could run out of money within a year. Stocks down across the board, big in pre-market trading, Dow off 502.
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30: 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I'm Peter Greenberg, and this is today's Worldwide Travel Minute.
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3: This is a Fox News alert. After more back-and-forth attacks, President Trump says a ceasefire with Iran is over. I'm Chris Foster. Those attacks resumed after Iran struck commercial ships in the Strait of Hormuz. Fox's Mark Meredith with the president at the NATO summit in Ankara, Turkey.
11: President Trump is putting Iran on notice. Attacks on tankers moving through the Strait of Hormuz will not be tolerated. Overnight, the U.S. launching 80 attacks on Iranian targets. Iran responded overnight, launching their own counterstrikes at targets in Kuwait and Bahrain. We just got a statement from the Qataris who said that they are not happy with Iran launching these attacks on their Mideast allies. And while these latest strikes appear over for now, CENTCOM says it is standing by if more action is needed.
3: President Trump says he also wants to cut off trade with Spain.
11: Spain has been unwilling to go to the 5% contribution rate of GDP for NATO defense spending that other countries wanted to agree to, and that, of course, President Trump has been demanding.
3: U.S. trade deals are with the European Union, not Spain directly. The main state Democratic Party says it's developing an open, inclusive, transparent, and fair process to replace Senate nominee Graham Plattner on the ballot, urging him to step aside, accused of raping a woman 5 years ago.
12: The main Democratic Party says Plattner's team has repeatedly reached out to them, asking what the replacement process would look like. Democrats are now scrambling to replace Plattner. One of the names being floated include former Maine Senate President Troy Jackson. He filed paperwork to open an exploratory committee. Senator Bernie Sanders had stood behind Graham Plattner despite his previous scandals. Now he's pulling his support, saying, "I have spoken with Graham Plattner about the best path forward for Maine. In light of these very serious allegations, I have recommended that he step aside."
3: Fox's Madeline Rivera. The FBI executing a search warrant at a home in Philadelphia says remove two children from conditions described as squalid, unsafe, and uninhabitable, with dozens of cats inside that home, several of them dead. America's listening to Fox News.
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18: Born on America's darkest day, September 11th, 01, the Tunnel to Towers Foundation, they have been helping American heroes ever since. Heroes like U.S. Army Sergeant William Bernard McKenna, exposed to burn pits. McKenna later died from T-cell lymphoma, leaving his wife, Tina, and 2 daughters. Tunnel to Towers honored Sergeant McKenna. They paid off the family's mortgage in honor of all of his sacrifice. Donate $11 a month. If you have a car to donate, if you have land to donate, go to their website, the letter T, the number 2, the letter T.org today.
3: President Trump has said again at this NATO summit in Turkey that the United States, not Denmark, should control Greenland.
19: Danish Prime Minister Mette Frederiksen was asked, is Denmark ready to militarily defend Greenland?
20: Of course we will defend the Kingdom of Denmark.
19: The president previously ruled out military action. NATO Secretary General Mark Rutte insists the alliance can make sure U.S. interests are secured.
21: China and Russia are gaining access to the Arctic, so it is crucial that as an alliance work together to make sure that doesn't happen.
19: In Ankara, Turkey, Jonathan Savage, Fox News.
3: Maryland Democrats are pushing to amend the state constitution to redraw congressional maps after this year's midterm elections.
22: Maryland lawmakers will return for a special session in August to begin the process of potentially redrawing the state's congressional districts before the 2028 election. Democratic leaders say recent court rulings have created uncertainty over redistricting laws and want voters to decide whether lawmakers should have the power to make mid-decade map changes. If the General Assembly approves a constitutional amendment, the proposal would go before voters this November. Governor Wes Moore says he'll work with lawmakers to protect voting rights and fair representation. Ted Lindner, Fox News.
3: A new list ranks the worst cities for bed bugs.
4: If you're looking to sleep tight and not let the bed bugs bite, there are some cities you might want to avoid. Chicago ranks number one for infestation. That's according to Orkin's 2026 list for communities with the biggest bed bug problem. New York, Philadelphia, the Cleveland-Akron area, as well as Los Angeles, round out the top five. You can help avoid bed bugs by decluttering and keeping an eye out for infestation by inspecting all mattresses, baseboards, and headboards.
3: Fox's Tom Graham. Oil prices are higher today after President Trump says he thinks the ceasefire with Iran is over after its attacks on ships in the Strait of Hormuz and retaliatory strikes since. I'm Chris Foster. This is Fox News.
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6: Besieged by angry constituents, the Road Commission of Kalamazoo County has offered to reduce the number of roadside trees they're planning to remove by half. That, however, is still not good enough for South County homeowners. The federally funded Safe Streets for Everyone program has identified trees as a hazard to safe navigation and the cause of many deaths and injuries. Last night, the determined residents took their case to the Kalamazoo County Board to insist that only dead and dying trees need to be removed. And the problem isn't the trees, it's bad drivers. Resident Bill Farmer says it's a compromise they're not willing to make.
7: The community doesn't want this, and it wants to have a more critical, thoughtful approach to how we treat the trees in balance with safety.
6: More than a dozen residents urging county commissioners to do something about the road commission.
8: There is no justification for decimating thousands of trees under the guise of safety.
7: So forgive us if we're skeptical about this new proposal.
9: Kalamazoo County residents are not happy with removing 8,000 trees or even 4,000 trees.
10: We will not see trees of this stature in our lifetime if they're cut.
6: Board Vice Chair John Taylor says there's simply not much that they can do.
7: They are a separate authority that we appoint one member every 2 years. To say that we can tell them what to do is just like saying we can go in the airport and tell them what flights they need to do.
6: It was suggested that they dissolve the Road Commission Board and make it a county department. Chair Jen Strebs mentioned her failed proposal to elect road officials.
14: And maybe there would be a little bit more impetus of the Road Commission to gather that feedback and have the collaboration.
6: Road Commission of Kalamazoo County Chairman David Pulaski says discussions are ongoing.
10: The road commissioners do take this serious, and we have been listening to residents, and we have been taking it into account, and we will continue to do so. So please be patient with us as we work through this.
6: It was controversy like this that prompted the Kalamazoo County Board to create a separate road commission decades ago to remove politics from the question of road maintenance. This board, not eager to jump back into the fray. Residents, however, have 2,100 signatures on a petition to save the trees. Early voting has begun in next month's primary election. If you voted for a candidate who has subsequently dropped out of the race, you can do your ballot over. Kalamazoo City Deputy Clerk Shelby Moss says voters have until July 24th to notify your clerk that you want to spoil your mailed ballot, and they'll cancel it out and give you another.
17: If voters still have their ballots, they can come to our office and spoil that ballot if they need to, and contact our office for the best option for them.
6: Moss also says it's not too late to ask for an absentee ballot.
17: They can contact our office by email. We can still take applications through the mail.
6: Democratic State Senator Mallory McMorrow suspended her U.S. Senate campaign last week. That left a two-person primary between Congressman Haley Stevens and Abdul El Sayed. West Michigan native Marshawn Nealon has been diagnosed posthumously with Stage 1 CTE. The former Dallas Cowboys and Western Michigan University defensive end killed himself in November at the age of 24. Nealon's family donated his brain for research by the Boston University CTE Center. The disease can only be diagnosed after death. CTE has four stages. Center Director Dr. Ann McKee says the result was not surprising because CTE has been found in more than half of the athletes that they've studied who have died before 30 years old. That's the latest from the WKZO Newsroom. I'm Michael Arney. More news, WKZO.com.
0: Another beautiful summer day out there with mostly sunny to partly cloudy conditions. Warm and pleasant, high up around 88. Tonight, looks like increasing clouds late, and I think any chance of showers and thunderstorms will stay north of Kalamazoo. Low temperature 68. But Thursday, more humidity builds in, a few more clouds with a chance of showers and thunderstorms, the high temperature of 84, then becoming more comfortable with sunshine returning for the weekend. I'm Storm Team 8 meteorologist Matt Kirkwood, tracking southwest Michigan's weather.
2: Hazy sunshine, we're at 64 degrees now in Kalamazoo at WKZO, and clear, dry conditions on the roadways. Sunglasses for that eastbound trip for sure. And things are still a bit busy in many areas of downtown Kalamazoo. That's no surprise, I'm sure, to a regular motorist. But Kalamazoo Avenue and Michigan Avenue are both showing up kind of busy on the MDOT map right now. And we're seeing some early slowdowns coming into downtown Kalamazoo on Gull Road. There's a single lane closure near the Beacon Medical Center. From Bixby Road to Elkerton Avenue, that's actually on the eastbound side, so it's going away from the city of Kalamazoo. But watch for some slowdowns that are developing through that area. Our highways are in pretty good shape. Reminder, we've got lane restrictions and ramp closings along I-94 at 131 as part of that big project that's going to go into late August, perhaps early September, and lane restrictions coming northbound from the Milam Avenue over.

0: Mizzou. Since 2003, Crawl Space Eviction has been delivering laughs, chortles, guffaws, and sheer unbridled nonsense. And now Symphony Music Director Julian Quirty, along with KSO musicians, are joining the troupe and the fun. What's going to happen? Even they're not sure. 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
2: Well, not all that many laughs or guffaws or anything like that about our weather over last week through last weekend. But starting on Monday and running through today, some beautiful summer weather to enjoy here in Southwest Michigan. Maybe some showers tomorrow, but maybe not. It's 8:12. Today is Wednesday, July 8th, 2026. I'm Ken Lanphier with you on 590 and 106.9 FM WKZO. 64 degrees right now. We made 85 yesterday. We may do a little bit better than that today in the temperature department. We'll hear more about that during this hour from Storm teammates Matt Kirkwood. But it's shaping up as a beautiful evening, as you heard a few minutes ago from Kristen Chesick from the Arts Council. The schedule of live performances in the great outdoors around our area coming up tonight includes many different venues and performers. And don't forget about the Plainwell Music Society's band shell concert tonight. They do this on Wednesday nights through the summer. And it features the Canola Band doing New Orleans jazz tonight beginning at 7. So grab a lawn chair, head to one of those venues, and enjoy some live music in the great outdoors tonight. And, of course, the Kindleberger Summer Festival of the Performing Arts gets underway with a stage production tonight at Kindleberger Park in Parchment. And that festival runs through the concert in the park on Monday night. But Art Hop is coming up on Friday, as you heard from Kristen earlier. It's usually the first Friday of the month, but of course, last Friday led into the holiday weekend, so it's moved to this coming Friday night. So from 5 until 8, there'll be plenty to see and do in and around downtown Kalamazoo. And mentioned Blues Fest as well. Yep, it's back this year. It's coming up at Old Dog Tavern in downtown Kalamazoo. It begins at 5 o'clock on Friday. It's when the first show takes the stage. The doors open at 4. And then on Saturday, the doors open at noon, with the show starting at 1 o'clock and lasting until late. Featured performers this year, J.R. Clark on Friday night and Carolyn Wonderland on stage at Old Dog Tavern on Saturday night. And coming up on Friday's show, in this very segment, we're going to meet one of the members of the Resurrection Blues Band, who will be leading things off at the Blues Fest on Saturday afternoon. You can get more information, ticket information, artist information, and more at kvba.org/bluesfest. Well, coming up in a few minutes, Mary Beth Block, the public information officer from the city of Portage, will join us for our weekly conversation about all things going on in Portage. And before 9, Southwest Michigan First is getting ready to wrap up their Summer Intern Mixer Series, and we'll hear more about that from a special guest joining us in this hour here on Kalamazoo Mornings with Ken Lanphier on 590 and 106.9 FM WKZO at 8:15.
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5: The Senate does hang the balance. The theory of the Democrats could take that back. And Michigan, it's been a purple kind of toss-up state. So the overall importance of Michigan in national politics has really been increasing. Presidential elections and this being kind of an off-cycle midterm, even more so given the balance hang.
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1: Another beautiful summer day out there with mostly sunny to partly cloudy conditions, warm and pleasant, high up around 88. Tonight, looks like increasing clouds late, and I think any chance of showers and thunderstorms will stay north of Kalamazoo, low temperature 68. But Thursday, more humidity builds in, a few more clouds with a chance of showers and thunderstorms, the high temperature of 84, then becoming more comfortable with sunshine returning for the weekend. I'm Storm Team 8 meteorologist Matt Kirkwood, tracking southwest Michigan's weather.
2: Lots of sunshine. We're moving up on the thermometer now, 66 in Kalamazoo at WKZO, and traffic remains very busy in some of the usual spots in and around downtown Kalamazoo. Also seeing some slowdowns on West Main Street, west of the 131 interchange and coming through the Drake Road area as well, so watch for potential slowdowns there. Sprinkle Road traffic moving a little bit better. It was quite busy a little earlier, but things seem to be moving fine there, and we're still moving okay on our area highways and major thoroughfares. That's an update on WKZO weather and traffic.
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6: WKZO, Midweek Wednesday, 8:24, joining us in the studio to fill us in on all things Portage. The city's public information officer, Mary Beth Block, is with us this morning on WKZO. How are you this morning?
7: I am well. It's a beautiful day out there
6: today.
7: It
6: really is. I should just take this show outside or
7: you
6: something
7: should,
6: like
7: yeah.
6: that.
7: You know, we have a beach in Portage.
6: You have several beaches,
7: it's
6: don't
7: a,
6: you?
7: It's a good day. Well, we have one lifeguarded beach at Ramona, at Ramona Park. Yeah, it's a great place to go. Take the kiddos
6: is.
7: And your sand buckets and... Yeah.
6: All right, I'm going to file that away for future consideration. So what else is new in your city these days?
7: Well, I think we had the quickest city council meeting ever last night.
6: I heard about that. That was pretty amazing.
7: It was less than 15 minutes, I think. But one of the important actions they took was to approve a new ordinance that gives the Public Safety Department additional tools to manage emergency scenes and disruptive gatherings. Officers can now establish a temporary emergency clear zone around an incident, such as a fire or a serious car crash, something like that, and give orders to leave the restricted area. But the ordinance also creates penalties for nuisance parties, large gatherings that lead to illegal activity, property damage, traffic disruptions, excessive noise, other threats to public safety. Individuals who host or permit these parties or participate in the events can be charged with a misdemeanor punishable by up to 90 days in jail or a fine up to $500. So this whole ordinance was established to help protect residents and support first responders, but it also improves coordination with our regional law enforcement partners during large-scale incidents like that. Mm-hmm. So it's an important ordinance that they approved last night. And I'm going to quiz you.
6: All right, here we go.
7: Summer tax bills. Our summer tax bills are being mailed on Friday, and payment is due by 5:30 on Monday, September 14th. And the portager, the July portager, has all the details about how you can make your payments. If you had to guess, for every $100 of property taxes collected by the city of Portage, how much do you think stays with the city of Portage?
6: 20%.
7: Pretty close. $24 out of every $100 stays with the city.
6: Ooh, pretty close
7: so
6: indeed.
7: The
6: How
7: city,
6: about that?
7: Yeah, good job.
6: I don't even know what my tax bill is, but
7: so the city treasurer distributes more than 75% of Portage property taxes to local schools, Kalamazoo County, the state of Michigan, KVCC, and the Portage District Library. So the city only retains about 24%, which, you know, of course, is used to provide all the services that we Portagers enjoy.
6: Mm-hmm.
7: Thought that's interesting knowledge. The primary election is set for Tuesday, August 4th, and the last day to register online or by mail to vote in that election is July 20th. So that's coming up here in a couple of weeks. After that date, you need to register in person at the city clerk's office at Portage City Hall. And be sure to bring your proof of residency, your ID or your driver's license, whatever that may be for you. And if you're not sure if you're registered to vote, you can check your registration online at mi.gov/vote. So I'd hate for somebody to get to the polls and not be registered to vote.
6: Yeah, that's an uncomfortable feeling.
7: It. Yeah. So now for the fun stuff. This week we have our summer concert series continuing on Thursday with Who's Bad? The Ultimate Michael Jackson Experience. And I understand this is a world-renowned group that is performing all over the country right now. So this free concert begins at 7 p.m. with an opening local performer named Andre Jones, starting at 6. We'll have food trucks, beer and wine sales benefiting the Portage Parks Foundation, and plenty of lawn seating. Parking opens at 5 p.m. with free shuttle service from several nearby parking lots. So bring a chair or a blanket and enjoy Michael Jackson's greatest hits. And you can find the details on the City of Portage Facebook page. There is the possibility of some rain Thursday, so the rain location is the auditorium at Portage Central High School. You can watch our socials and our website for updates on the weather. And we try to make that call pretty early so we have the chance to get the word out to everyone so that they know where they're going. They're both locations are in the city center, so it's mm-hmm. not too big of a deal if you get one place and it's not there. So, and just a reminder that the Portage Zing Farmers Market runs every Sunday from 9 to 1 at the new Farmers Market structure right in the city center. Those vendors offer fresh produce and baked goods of every kind. I'm telling you, the bread and the cheese and the fresh produce there is just to have it, know that it's just been picked by the farmer that morning. It's amazing.
6: Mm-hmm. Yes, indeed.
7: We have ready-to-eat food and drinks. You can have your breakfast or lunch right there. Listen to some live music that starts at 11. And there are all kinds of vendors who sell handmade crafts, I saw a guy there last time with wood cutting boards, fantastic, beautiful wood cutting boards. My family and I have made it a tradition, and it's a really fun way to, you know, connect with our neighbors. We run into somebody there every time we go. We find someone we know, and we meet new people. So it's a great way to connect with the community, do our weekly produce shopping, and maybe purchase a gift for somebody's birthday or something. So check it out if you haven't. That's Sundays from 9 to 1 in October, and that is what's happening in Portage.
6: All right. So what was it, a 12-minute meeting last night?
7: It was less than 15. I looked up at the clock, and my husband was sitting next to me watching, and he said, "What? It's over?"
6: See what happens when the city manager retires? I'm just kidding, Pat McGinnis. We love you. Hope you're having a great retirement. But that was remarkable to hear that this morning.
7: It was, yeah.
6: Mary Beth Block's been with us from the city of Portage, bringing us up to speed on all things Portage. Thank you very much.
7: You're welcome. Have a great day.
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10: In the newsroom, I'm Michael Arney. Coming up, Portage City Council welcoming interim city manager Adam Herringer back to the dais. Kalamazoo County also picking Deputy Administrator Terrell Cole to serve as their interim county administrator. Those and more coming up.
6: It's 8:30.
11: Now, the rest of the story. Martha Young was only a little girl, but what happened to her and her family would be burned into her mind's eye and ear forever after. They were called Jayhawkers, abolitionist guerrilla raiders in Kansas and Missouri during the American Uncivil War. One group was Jim Lane's Kansas Redlegs, a notorious bunch who showed up one blistering morning in 1861 on the Young's Missouri farm. 9-year-old Martha Ellen Young saw it all. The slender, dark-haired child watched as Lane's Redlegs shot 400 of her father's Hampshire hogs. She saw them cut off the hams and load them on wagons, and she was there when the marauders shot the chickens out of sheer meanness and set fire to the barns. The smoke was so dense that it blackened the sun. And when the Jayhawkers had slaughtered the cattle, they ransacked the Young's home, stole anything of value, the silver, the feather beds. Little Martha particularly remembered those feather beds. So cherished were they, and so many months in the making. The Young family had barely begun to rebuild their lives when the infamous Order Number 11 was issued. Its author was Union General Thomas Ewing, and its purpose was the removal of all secessionists from the county. So, once again, the Jayhawkers arrived on the Young's farm, this time to evict them. They were told they were to relocate in Flat County. They were permitted only one carload of family possessions to take with them. They were ordered to leave immediately, and little Martha Ellen Young, now 10, was there. She watched in horror as the Jayhawkers threatened to hang an objecting brother. She would remember always their journey into exile, trudging northward through the arid, powdery prairie behind the swaying oxen and the creaking cart. For 3 years, the Young family would remain in exile, and each day built up the bitterness in a little girl's heart. Those memories, indelible, continued to haunt her through a lifetime of almost 100 years. And Martha Ellen Young lived as though it had all occurred the day before. This was the making of an unequivocal Yankee hater when her own son strode into her farmhouse in 1917. Wearing his National Guard blues, her eyes caught fire. "I don't want that uniform in this house," she told her son. And he left. Even in her 90s, Martha Young spoke of Northerners as though they were still trying to hang her brother, and of Republicans as though at that very moment, somewhere in Kansas, they were all collectively dining off her mother's silver. Martha's son tried to reason with her that there were some good Yankees, but Martha always insisted that she had yet to see even one. Why, Martha Young was once even offered the opportunity to sleep in the White House, in Abraham Lincoln's bedroom. The Abraham Lincoln bed. But Martha replied grimly that she would rather sleep on the floor. And so, her son, President Harry Truman, said that was all right. She could sleep instead in the Rose Room, which she did. But now you know the rest of the story.
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10: The Portage City Council welcoming interim city manager Adam Herringer back to the dais last night. Herringer served as interim city manager the last time that Portage was between managers.
13: Just want to say thank you for putting your faith and trust in me to serve in this acting role. I look forward to working with you as well as city staff and the community over the next few months as we continue to move the city forward.
10: The council also approved their version of Kalamazoo's nuisance party ordinance without any discussion. That was despite calls from some residents in Kalamazoo that it's being used to break up any gathering of black residents, whether they're causing a problem or not. The entire meeting took just 12 minutes from the Pledge of Allegiance to the adjournment. The Kalamazoo County Commission has picked Deputy Administrator Terrell Cole to serve as the interim administrator when their current chief executive leaves the post in August, with Dr. Kevin Catlin taking a job in Virginia. Cole says first he and Deputy Lindy Smith have to get through the transition period.
14: Public service is a baton race, so for however long you hold the baton, you just run that race and you run it hard. So look forward to getting to work and continue the county's business. Thank you.
10: He'll assume the interim job August 15th. Michigan House Speaker Matt Hall is defending the move to take a $20 million line item from the RX Kids program and put the money into specific areas and temporary assistance for needy families. The Richland Republican says RX Kids received $250 million in state funding last year. He hoped they would use the money before trying to get other funds from TAMF. Now, Hall says the issue was one of the last pieces of the budget negotiation that was settled. He argues that the money should be used for other TAMF-funded programs with eligibility requirements, so like WIC, Child Protective Services, and cash assistance. RX Kids gives pregnant women $1,500 and then $500 a month for either the first 6 or 12 months of their child's life. Local election officials will be testing the gear that will be used at polling places in next month's primary Thursday, and people are invited to watch. Here's Kalamazoo County Deputy Administrator Terrell Cole.
14: The testing is open to the public and will take place at the Kalamazoo County Clerk's Office as well at each city and township clerk's office throughout the county.
10: They'll not only be testing the machines you'll see at the polling places, but also the automated tabulators they're going to use on election night.
14: Once testing is successfully completed, voting equipment is cleared, secured, and sealed until deployment for the August primary election.
10: The testing will begin at 9 a.m. They're holding the public test to promote transparency and build public trust in the election process. It's been unfairly under attack from the right. A Virginia man denied bond after he was arraigned Tuesday for a drunk driving crash on I-75 near Holly that killed a family of four. 27-year-old Charles Pace is charged with four counts of second-degree murder and four counts of driving while intoxicated, causing death. He slammed his pickup truck into a disabled Chrysler 300 at more than 90 miles an hour when he was drunk on July 1st. And Joey Cora is out as the third base coach for the Detroit Tigers. Manager A.J. Hinch says the team and Cora mutually agreed to part ways immediately yesterday. He says the decision was made Tuesday morning before their series opener with the A's. Now, Cora had been the third base coach and also coached infield defense for the past 2.5 seasons. Billy Boyer has replaced him. That's the latest from the WKZO Newsroom. I'm Michael Arney. More news, WKZO.com.
15: Another beautiful summer day out there with mostly sunny to partly cloudy conditions, warm and pleasant, high up around 88. Tonight, looks like increasing clouds late, and I think any chance of showers and thunderstorms will stay north of Kalamazoo, low temperature 68. But Thursday, more humidity builds in, a few more clouds with a chance of showers and thunderstorms, the high temperature of 84, then becoming more comfortable with sunshine returning for the weekend. I'm Storm Team 8 meteorologist Matt Kirkwood, tracking southwest Michigan's weather.
6: Sunshine and temperature now up to 68 degrees in Kalamazoo at WKZO. Let's check the map and see how we're doing traffic-wise. Things still a bit busy, but starting to wind down just a little bit in the major areas of downtown Kalamazoo. Kalamazoo Avenue still busy from Rose Street west to Westridge, and the block around the Event Center construction project remains busy to traffic with some lane restrictions through there. Michigan Avenue otherwise moving fine. We see slowdowns on Howard Street coming through the campus area and on up to Oakland Drive, and still seeing some slow traffic along Oakland Drive in the Oakwood neighborhood near White's Road and Parkview Avenue, where we had all those issues after the crash took out a couple of utilities. utility poles early yesterday morning. Our highways are in pretty good shape right now and no major issues there and no crashes or the major delays to report on across the region as we head into the home stretch of the midweek Wednesday morning commute. And this update on WKZO weather and traffic brought to you by Avink, McCowan, and Secord Funeral Homes, your local family-owned funeral home serving families throughout the Kalamazoo area. 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
6: 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Hoping the first half of your week has been a positive one. Certainly has been from a weather standpoint. Hope you had an opportunity to go out and enjoy some of this weather while the sun is still out, which it will be until 9:20 sunset tonight. We're going to lose 2 minutes of daylight when all is said and done on this 8th of July. Speaking of quizzes, as I think I passed with flying colors in the quiz in our segment a little bit ago, does anybody remember the last time the Mega Millions lottery jackpot, the grand prize jackpot, was won? You remember when that happened? It was St. Patrick's Day. It has been a while, and it didn't happen last night when the Mega Millions drawing for this week took place. So that jackpot rolls over once again. Friday night, you'll be playing for our $604 million grand prize jackpot, and the Powerball jackpot drawing coming up tonight. Well, that number is nothing to sneeze at this morning. $434 million in the Powerball jackpot drawing coming up tonight. Good luck, everybody. Just a quick reminder about an event taking place not only here in our area, but across the nation tonight at 6 o'clock Eastern Time. People will be gathering in parks and other venues all across our nation, including Bronson Park in downtown Kalamazoo and in Parchment at the Veterans Memorial. It's a community reading of the Declaration of Independence. It's all part of the Sharing the Spirit of America nationwide observance, commemorating the 250th anniversary of the first public reading of the Declaration of Independence. It all begins at 6 o'clock tonight at the local venues and, of course, across the country. A simultaneous nationwide observance reading the Declaration of Independence coming up tonight. On Kalamazoo Mornings with Ken Lanfear, Wednesday on 590 and 106.9 FM WKZO, it's 8:45.
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21: I'm Beth Fisher. Detroit police have arrested a man that allegedly made threats online directed towards Wayne State University. WSU police sent an alert to students and staff urging caution following the threats yesterday. A Mecosta County jury has ruled that a DNR conservation officer was not guilty following an officer-involved shooting in 2023. Ryan Cox faced the charge of assault with intent to do great bodily harm, less than murder. The charges stemmed from an incident in which Cox employed what was determined to be justified force during a violent attack that occurred while the conservation officer was off duty camping with family in Berryton. Cox heard a woman screaming for help and intervened. Cox followed policy by announcing himself as a DNR conservation officer and using the appropriate verbal commands. When the physical violence escalated to include Cox's father, Cox used what was determined to be justified force to stop the assailant. I'm Beth Fisher for the Michigan News Network.
22: America's been overrun by the third world. And liberal John James wants to let in thousands more. Illegal immigrants have stolen billions and committed unspeakable crimes. John James wants to give them guest worker visas to steal American jobs. James even said he doesn't unequivocally support construction of a border wall with Mexico. John James is no conservative. He's a lying liberal loser. Perry Johnson is the red, white, and blue. Americans and Michiganders first. He's not a politician. He's a renowned self-made business leader. He'll audit every cent of state government. With the savings, Perry will eliminate the state income tax, returning an average of $4,747 to every Michigan family every year. 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
23: I'm Perry Johnson, and I approve this message. 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
15: Another beautiful summer day out there with mostly sunny to partly cloudy conditions. Warm and pleasant, high up around 88. Tonight, looks like increasing clouds late, and I think any chance of showers and thunderstorms will stay north of Kalamazoo. Low temperature 68. But Thursday, more humidity builds in, a few more clouds with a chance of showers and thunderstorms, the high temperature of 84, then becoming more comfortable with sunshine returning for the weekend. I'm Storm Team 8 meteorologist Matt Kirkwood, tracking southwest Michigan's weather.
6: Hazy sunshine, now 69 degrees in Kalamazoo at WKZO. Our traffic patterns continue to be winding down just a little bit right now in and around downtown Kalamazoo. But still some slowdowns on the usual thoroughfares, Michigan Avenue, Kalamazoo Avenue. Seeing some slowdowns near the campus, Stadium Drive, and Howard Street. Highway traffic is moving fine, though. Watch for lane restrictions, ramp closings, and other slowdowns due to construction activity along a stretch of 131 through the I-94 interchange and on up towards Stadium Drive. Just a reminder about that. But no major delays or crashes to report at this time. Latest WKZO weather and traffic update brought to you by the Air Zoo's Super Summer Steam Fest coming up on Saturday. This summer, curiosity takes flight at Super Summer Steam Fest. See all the details at airzoo.org.
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6: WKZO 850 on Wednesday morning. And this morning, we're joined by the Director of Workforce and Leadership Development at Southwest Michigan First, here to talk about how Southwest Michigan First is continuing to connect and support interns across our region through the final event in the Summer Intern Mixer Series. Rachel Tiesinga, Director of Workforce and Leadership Development at Southwest Michigan First, is our guest with us right now on WKZO. Rachel, good morning.
0: Hi, good morning, Ken. Thanks for having me.
6: Our pleasure. What do you have to share with us this morning?
0: This summer we've been focusing on helping interns make the most of their experience here in Southwest Michigan by connecting them with employers, community leaders, and each other. Our Intern Mixer Series is all about building connections, growing professionally, and helping interns see what makes this region such a great place to work, live, and play. It's also a way for employers to strengthen their talent pipeline by engaging their interns early and showing them opportunities that exist here for long-term career growth.
6: Well, you mentioned the Summer Intern Mixer Series. Tell us a little bit more about the final event in the Intern Mixer Series for this summer.
0: Yeah, we're partnering with Link Kalamazoo, which is an active group of young professionals here, to celebrate Intern Appreciation Day, Thursday, July 30th from 5 to 7:30 in Haymarket Plaza, downtown Kalamazoo. It's a relaxed event designed to celebrate interns and bring them together with other young professionals and emerging leaders in our community. There's food, music, networking, and plenty of opportunities to connect with each other and other young professionals in the area. National Intern Appreciation Day is a great moment for employers to recognize their interns who have been contributing to the organization all summer.
6: We're visiting Rachel Tiesinga, Director of Workforce and Leadership Development at Southwest Michigan First. And Rachel, why is it important for employers to invest in experiences like this for their interns?
0: Yeah, I'm so glad you asked. Internships are one of the strongest talent pipelines we have in Southwest Michigan. When interns feel connected to the community, it's easier for them to see themselves building a future here, and they're more likely to stay in the area after graduation. Events like this help bridge that gap between the summer job and a long-term career. It's a simple but powerful way for employers to strengthen their recruitment and retention in our region.
6: How can employers or interns participate in this event we've been talking about here this morning?
0: Yeah, registration is super easy. You go to southwestmichiganfirst.com on our website under programs and events. This event is $35 per person, so we're encouraging employers to send their interns as a group so they can experience it together. The final mixer of the summer is a great opportunity for interns to celebrate, connect before they head back to school for the fall.
6: Well, it's the last event in Southwest Michigan First Intern Mixer Series coming up on Thursday, July 30th from 5 to 7:30 p.m. And more information is available at southwestmichiganfirst.com. Our guest, Rachel Tiesinga, is Director of Workforce and Leadership Development at Southwest Michigan First. And Rachel, thank you for taking time this morning to share this with our audience.
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6: 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Lots of sunshine, and looks like we'll keep it through the day today. Temperatures well into the 80s. Possibility of some showers tomorrow. Possibility they'll miss us, too. Storm teammates Matt Kirkwood updates the forecast for us shortly. And we're watching traffic, things starting to settle down a little bit from a busy morning commute. But we'll make sure about that in our next traffic update coming up in a few minutes here on WKZO. Well, a couple of days ago, we're celebrating big successes on Wall Street. The Dow had closed over the 53,000 mark for the first time ever at its 21st straight record high close. And then yesterday, a surge of oil prices and a tech sell-off sent the market down. And with the president declaring the Iran ceasefire over today, stocks are tanking a bit in pre-market trading. We're about half an hour away from the opening bell for today's session. The Dow yesterday lost 130 points. The tech-heavy NASDAQ, with that tech stock sell-off, dropped over 300 points. And right now, Dow futures are off 434 in the pre-market trading session. S&P futures off 39, and NASDAQ futures off over 200 points right now. And the price of oil has been on the rise on the world markets. On the U.S. market, it's at $73.44. Investors now turn to the minutes from the Federal Open Market Committee's June meeting. We're due to hear about that at 2 o'clock this afternoon. The release is expected to provide more insight into Federal Reserve Chairman Kevin Warsh's first policy meeting, where officials left interest rates unchanged while signaling that additional rate hikes could be warranted if inflation pressures persist. Gold prices are down again, falling for a fourth straight day on Tuesday, extending a sharp retreat from record highs earlier this year as investors continue to unwind safe haven in trades. Gold has now fallen more than 20% since the Iran conflict began in late February. And the first ever nuclear-powered commercial satellite is now in orbit. The Beta Voltaic Orbital High Reliability, or BOHR satellite for short, was launched yesterday morning on a SpaceX Falcon 9 rocket from Vandenberg Space Force Base in California. The satellite uses the radioactive decay of tritium, a hydrogen isotope, to power itself. Designed by Florida-based City Labs, its satellite is a test of the new technology's feasibility. Dow futures off 457 as we await the opening bell for the start of today's trading session. That's the latest.
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9: This is a Fox News alert. The fighting has resumed between the U.S. and Iran. I'm Chris Foster, and now President Trump says he thinks a ceasefire is over after Iran attacks tankers in the Strait of Hormuz and the U.S. strikes Iran in response.
11: I don't want to deal with them anymore. They're scum. You know what scum is? They're scum. They're sick people. They're led by sick people.
10: And they're vicious, violent people. And if they had a nuclear weapon, they'd use it.
9: Fox's Mike Tobin.
13: The U.S. response has increased intensity. 8 times as many targets were hit compared to the last time the U.S. responded to Iran firing on ships in the Strait. CENTCOM says the strikes included defense systems, command and control networks, coastal radar sites and anti-ship capabilities, and some 60 Revolutionary Guard small boats.
9: Iran then targeted U.S. military sites in the Gulf. The president's meeting now at the NATO summit in Turkey with Ukraine's President Zelensky. The Trump administration announces a major investigation, it says, of fraudulent work visas obtained through schemes involving employers and brokers submitting bogus applications. Labor Department Inspector General Anthony Desposito on Fox Business.
14: We've already started to issue dozens of subpoenas. We are going to make sure that we track down every lead. We have whistleblowers talking about some of the biggest companies like Cognizant.
9: It's a tech company found guilty already of discrimination by abusing the visa program to bring in cheaper workers. Some evacuations are lifted in New York City near a high-rise building with buckling support columns.
16: New York City Department of Buildings Commissioner Ahmed Tegani says measures taken to temporarily stabilize it seem to be working.
17: Emergency struts or jacks are in place to hold up and stabilize where the weak points are, but they are also installing new steel as another emergency intervention, which is creating stability.
16: A third-party engineer has also been brought in. The 1970s-era building, which was the former headquarters of Pfizer, is being converted into luxury apartments.
9: Fox's Tanya J. Powers in New York. 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
9: Multi-D hearing for Charlie Kirk's accused killer, Tyler Robinson, resumes this afternoon in Utah.
27: Video played on a courtroom monitor showed a car believed to belong to Robinson enter a parking structure, then a figure matching Robinson's description moving through a stairwell and heading to the amphitheater where Charlie Kirk was set to speak. At first, the figure is seen wearing shorts. In a later segment, he is changed into long pants and walks with a limp. The court also saw a report listing physical evidence, including a screwdriver found on the roof that the FBI says had Robinson's DNA, and the rifle he allegedly used that was found in nearby woods wrapped in a towel.
9: It's Fox's Claudia Cowan. A new mid-year forecast from Realtor.com says home costs could be getting more affordable soon.
28: It expects home price growth to slow to just 1.2%. That's a slower pace than originally forecast. The rate does not keep up with inflation, meaning home prices are effectively declining in real terms. The report also trims the existing home sales forecast to 4.1 million, down from the 4.13 million projected in December, though the number of sales is still expected to grow 1% over last year. Mortgage rates are projected to remain unchanged. Lillian Wu, Fox News.
9: U.S. Airlines spent $6.7 billion on jet fuel in May.
29: That's 84% higher than it was the year before, according to the Bureau of Labor Statistics. Airlines have responded to the jump in fuel costs by raising fares and fees and trimming flight schedules. Major carriers are set to release their second quarter financial results beginning on Friday, and industry executives are expected to discuss how the fuel prices will affect the industry's finances moving forward.
9: It's Fox's Sue Guzman. Ahead of the opening bell on Wall Street, stock futures are lower. Oil prices are up about 4% after President Trump says the ceasefire with Iran he thinks is over. I'm Chris Foster, Fox News.
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0: dozens turning out to break ground at the new El Sol Magnet School in Kalamazoo Township yesterday afternoon. Here's Kalamazoo Public Schools Superintendent Darren Slade.
2: So this is the result of the 2022 bond. Again, I want to thank everybody involved.
0: The $54 million construction project will take 2 years to complete at the 12-acre former site of the old Brucker Elementary School on Baker Drive off of East Main Street that closed 45 years ago. The curriculum offers an English and Spanish immersion program, so of course, presentation was in both languages. Principal Natalie Wilson says students will continue instruction at their current site on Vine Street until the new building is finished. KPS Facilities Director Karen Jackson says it'll be the first school in the district that could be the home away from home for students for a full decade.
3: This is our first pre-K-8 building in the district, which will be awesome for these students to continue their learning through eighth grade and then move on to high school.
0: She says there's no way they could have added the extra grades or provide the kind of amenities they're planning at the current location in the Vine neighborhood.
3: We'll have a front drive. There's tons of outdoor space with upper and lower L play equipment. There'll be a track around there. We'll have a soccer area for the kids.
0: The new school is expected to be welcoming students in the fall of 2028. Kalamazoo Department of Public Safety Chief David Boyson says the community event that was held at Spring Valley Park June 28th, called Sunday Funday, was mishandled by his officers. Public safety officers cleared the park, shut down the event, calling it a nuisance party, and that resulted in public comment at Monday night's City Commission meeting being dominated by attendees who were also saying that officers were wrong. Boyson says officers should have handled it as a violation of park rules instead, and they should not have cleared the park. He says there was one group of people that was playing music and refused to cooperate with authorities. Officers were seen carrying cans of MK9, that's a pepper spray, but it was never dispensed. Vice Mayor Drew Duncan says a response by the officers was, quote, revolting, unquote. Michigan Congresswoman Debbie Dingell is working to ban forever chemicals from the dinner table.
15: Dingell, along with Pennsylvania Representative Brian Fitzpatrick, both co-chairs of the bipartisan PFAS Task Force, have introduced the Keep Food Containers Safe from PFAS Act. The legislation would outlaw the intentional use of these toxic substances in all food packaging, including takeout boxes and fast food wrappers. Recent studies show PFAS can seep directly into food, and the Environmental Working Group discovered that up to 40% of fast food wrappers tested positive for them. Health experts warn that repeated exposure can cause liver disease, reproductive problems, and cancer. Lawmakers say a national standard is urgently needed to eliminate the unnecessary risk. Dan Jenkins for the Michigan News Network.
0: A 5-year-old boy is hospitalized after he was shot in an arm when he was riding his bicycle outside of his home around 8:50 last night on the west side of Detroit. Police Chief Todd Bettison says they have identified a person of interest who is a 15 or 16-year-old who is known to frequent the area.
20: His father was supervising, and the father heard approximately 3 gunshots, and his child fell from his bicycle.
0: The boy is expected to fully recover. Bettison says they do not believe he was the target.
20: We got medical assistance here ASAP. Officers arrived very quickly as well. And the good news is the child is going to be okay.
0: There was also no fight or confrontation that led to the shooting. That's the latest from the WKZO Newsroom. I'm Michael Arney. More news, WKZO.com.
21: Another beautiful summer day out there with mostly sunny to partly cloudy conditions, warm and pleasant, high up around 88. Tonight, looks like increasing clouds late, and I think any chance of showers and thunderstorms will stay north of Kalamazoo, low temperature 68. But Thursday, more humidity builds in, a few more clouds with a chance of showers and thunderstorms with a high temperature of 84, then becoming more comfortable with sunshine returning for the weekend. I'm Storm Team 8 meteorologist Matt Kirkwood, tracking southwest Michigan's weather.
6: 69 under hazy sunny skies in Kalamazoo this morning at WKZO. Heading into the home stretch of our Wednesday morning commute, we find things a little bit busy in some of the usual spots in and around downtown Kalamazoo, Michigan Avenue, through the heart of town, Kalamazoo Avenue, mostly between Rose Street and the Event Center construction project at Kalamazoo Avenue and West Edge, and some slowdowns on Douglas Avenue coming into the Stewart neighborhood from Ravine Road down toward West Main. Still seeing some slowdowns in Oakwood at Oakland Drive and Whites Road and Parkview. and a slowdown of traffic heading into downtown Kalamazoo. It's a bit of a slowdown from Howard Street down into the East Campus area of Western Michigan University. But all in all, despite it being a slow go in some areas, we have no major issues and no crashes have been reported again this morning. And that's the latest WKZO weather and traffic.
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0: 26, and it's sunny, and temperatures are headed for well into the 80s by this afternoon. Doing a little bit better in the temperature department, perhaps, than we did yesterday, which was a beautiful day itself, with a sunny high of 88 yesterday. Ken Lanphier with you on 590 and 106.9 FM WKZO. Looks like we'll have another warm day tomorrow, but it will likely be a cloudier, more humid day as a line of showers is headed in our direction. And a lot of the conversation by meteorologists looking at the situation for us here in southwest Michigan is that most of that activity may stay to the north. Of course, you never know, right? So we'll see how that all plays out over the next day or two. But it's nice to have sunshine and temperatures that aren't 95 degrees with 95% humidity. We'll have an update of the forecast and traffic coming up in this hour here on WKZO. Meantime, looks like a perfect night tonight for spending some time in the great outdoors. And if you love hearing music in the summertime, well, tonight is certainly the night here in the Kalamazoo area. We've got a lot going on, including Bates Alley, the home of Beats on Bates, Wednesday nights from 5:30 to 8:30. Free live music in the heart of downtown Kalamazoo. And at the Gilmore Car Museum, their Wednesday night cruise-in is coming up tonight. Live music, classic cars, food, and generally family fun. Starts at 5 o'clock out in Hickory Corners. Downtown Vicksburg will be hopping tonight. Out of Favor Boys are playing tonight with Vineyard Chicks. They'll have food trucks and other family activities there. Out of Favor Boys, one of the popular local groups. They're going to be playing Blues Fest this weekend at Old Dog Tavern in downtown Kalamazoo. I believe they're on the Saturday afternoon schedule. And, of course, in Plainwell tonight, the Plainwell Music Society, in the 36th year of their Concerts in the Band Shell series, will host the Canola Band playing New Orleans jazz tonight beginning at 7. So grab a lawn chair, head to one or more of those venues, and experience some great live music and what's expected to be a beautiful night in downtown Kalamazoo. 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Wednesday, July 8, 2026, Kalamazoo Mornings with Ken Lanphier on 590 and 106.9 FM WKZO.
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5: Another beautiful summer day out there with mostly sunny to partly cloudy conditions, warm and pleasant, high up around 88. Tonight, looks like increasing clouds late, and I think any chance of showers and thunderstorms will stay north of Kalamazoo, low temperature 68. But Thursday, more humidity builds in, a few more clouds with a chance of showers and thunderstorms, the high temperature of 84, then becoming more comfortable with sunshine returning for the weekend. I'm Storm Team 8 meteorologist Matt Kirkwood, tracking southwest Michigan's weather.
0: And we're looking good in the weather department once again today. Lucky us. 72 degrees now in Kalamazoo. Temperature moving up on that thermometer. Under hazy, sunny skies, no precipitation.

0: location in sight right now, and starting to wind down the busiest portion of the morning commute. We've had no major issues or crashes across our region this morning, but a bit of a slow go in some of the busier areas. So careful through those areas, and let us know if you see something out there traffic-wise. When it's safe to give us a text message at your destination, please let us know what you see out there. 80373 here at WKZO.
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2: On the first of two Derek Skubal bobblehead games, the Tigers beat the A's 6-2 last night. Skubal allowed just five hits and one run over five innings. He had two walks and nine strikeouts. His only run allowed came on a Henry Bolte home run in the third inning. The Tigers had already scored by then on a two-run homer from Colt Keith. Ben Malgeri and Matt Vierling each had RBI doubles in the sixth. Kevin McGonigal also brought a runner home with a single that same inning. The Tigers are now 41-50 on the season. They're 4.5 games back in the wild card and 6.5 back in the division. Game two against the A's is tonight at 6:40. The Pistons were involved in a massive 6-team trade last night. They newly acquired Taurean Prince and former Spartan Gary Harris from Milwaukee while giving up Caris LeVert. Previously agreed upon trade sending Marcus Sasser to Dallas, Isaiah Stewart to Memphis, and John Collins to the Pistons were also lumped into the massive deal. The Pistons are now hard capped at the first apron. They have roughly $48 million in cap space to spend this year. I'm Brendan Shabath for the Michigan News Network.
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0: WKZO, midweek Wednesday, sunshine, temperatures headed for the 80s. Some beautiful weather we've been enjoying so far this week. And for those who love live music and the great outdoors, this is the summer for you here in the Kalamazoo area. And coming up, Miller Auditorium's free summer concert series. Sarah Bauer from Miller Auditorium is with us in the studio to bring us up to speed on that. How's your summer going so far?
7: Well, it's even brighter now that I see you, Ken. How's it going?
0: Doing well. Thanks for joining us. We missed you these past few
7: weeks. Yes, indeed. I know. I wanted to make sure that you guys didn't miss me too much this summer, so I gave you an intermission act to check
0: all right.
7: in.
0: Well, but there
7: we're
0: you go.
7: So excited, though. Thanks for mentioning. We have a free concert series sponsored generously by our friends over at Arbor Financial Credit Union, and we will be welcoming three musical acts to the Miller Auditorium veranda. So I don't know about you, but talk about a terrific summer evening. Great music, a cash
0: Can't
7: bar,
0: beat it. No.
7: And the sight of that stunning Miller Plaza fountain in the background, just to remind us that summer, while fleeting, is one of the highlights of being a Michigander. So by all means, we hope to see folks out there. And like we said, it is free. We did encourage RSVPs online. And, well, we already filled up from where our form could accept people. So we definitely encourage walk-ups as well. So if you mark your calendar, chances are, you know, you never know. Plans come up and things like that. So if you have a free evening on July the 16th, it starts at 6:30, and walk-ups are more than welcome. We're planning on some. So come join us for some great music with Cliff Erickson, who we are really excited to have on board. He's, you know, gosh, he's been an entertainer who's traveled with cruise lines and across the U.S. and just a really lovely original songwriter as well as some great cover songs. He kind of covers the gambit of what you hope to listen to and brings that smooth summer sound.
0: All right. And that's the first of you have three of these
7: indeed.
0: This summer.
7: So. Yes, indeed. So, yes, he is our first one. And then we have our friends Doug Decker and Tony Fields. They're more toward the R&B genre. And they'll be coming at the end of July, July 30th, I believe. And then we will be having Megan Dooley, the first lady of music of Kalamazoo.
0: Mm-hmm.
7: And
0: she's a star indeed.
7: She is. And she actually kind of kicked off this program last summer by performing on the the veranda. So we're really looking forward to having her back. She's a lovely person to work with. So we'll be having her on in August. And I don't want to misspeak the dates. And obviously, I've got a little bit of summer brain going on. So, but in August, Megan Dooley's coming our way.
0: All right. Says here, August 13th.
7: There we
0: go.
7: Does that
0: sound right?
7: See, you did your summer homework. I'm on vacation time. No,
0: I got some cheat sheets here.
7: Gotcha. Well prepared.
0: All right. Well, you mentioned RSVPs for the upcoming concerts. The other two, are there still availabilities for
7: those? Yes, there are. So we open our RSVP list 2 weeks prior to the event. So actually, the timing works out that on the 16th, which is the night that Cliff will be performing, on the 16th, we will open up the RSVP for the Doug Decker and Tony Fields performance. So again, walk-ups are welcome, but we highly encourage RSVPs just because it helps us get a head count and make sure we buy enough, you know, libations to have on stock.
0: You do not want to run out.
7: You betcha, especially on a lovely summer night.
0: Indeed.
7: So.
0: MillerAuditorium.com.
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0: And should we be thinking about next season already?
7: Well, Ken, I know that you probably haven't stopped thinking about next season. What with that terrific lineup. But yes, indeed, you're exactly right. We opened up our new subscriptions this week, actually. So exciting for us. We also got a brand new ticketing system that we've been migrating toward. That's been a work in progress for a couple of months. And we're really excited. And I have to shout out my team down in the box office. They are just terrific. And they've been working hard and transferring files. And so we will have a new ticketing system coming out and just in time for us to start registering our new subscriptions. So we had a great renewal period. Welcome back. And if you're a subscriber that maybe missed the renewal period, no worries. Our box office will still help you out and get you seated somewhere great. But other than that, if you haven't been a subscriber and you've been thinking about it, this is a terrific year for it. We have our traditional subscription, which we now refer to as our signature subscription. That's the four Broadway shows plus two specials are optional. Or this year, brand new, is the select subscription, where, as you can probably guess, you select the shows and times that work best for you. We will preload two of our shows in there. It comes preset, and then you choose from the specials or the remaining Broadway shows to fill out the rest of your package. So it's very customized and a good option, especially if you're not sure if a subscription's right for you and you kind of want to check out the lay of the land, see the subscription perks, but kind of start slowly. 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
0: Sarah Bauer has been with us. No doubt you could tell she's the director of marketing at Miller Auditorium. And here to bring us up to speed on the upcoming free concert series outside of Miller Auditorium and the upcoming season. We're all excited about that, too. Good to see you again this
7: morning. So good to see you. I hope you stay out of trouble this summer and keep getting up to good adventures.
0: All right. Appreciate that. On WKZO on Wednesday morning.
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0: 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The morning tech update is coming up. What happened with Apple's big product announcements we were expecting? Kim comments coming up. Opening numbers on Wall Street, brace yourselves, are not likely to be pleasant to look at. There's a lot of ugly numbers as we wind down the pre-market trading session. And some stories making news on the health beat. We'll get to those as well. But right now, on the showbiz beat, I should say, Garth Brooks is hitting the road again, announcing his new Blame It All on My Roots Arena Tour. The country music legend teased the news on social media, complete with the return of his iconic drum pod.
11: Thunder Road. Garth Brooks is readying his return to the stage, revealing on social media his upcoming Blame It All on My Roots Arena Tour in a teaser video he posted on X and Instagram. Brooks also named the first stop on the tour.
12: Indianapolis is the perfect city to start the world tour.
11: The initial stop on the tour will be a two-night stand at Gainbridge Fieldhouse, August 21st and 22nd. No other tour dates have been announced. Brooks also shared a video of his drum pod that he utilized to jump off of during his performances. Tickets for the Indiana shows go on sale through Ticketmaster July 17th. Michelle Polino, Fox News.
0: Well, if you have never heard of it, the drum pod itself encases the drummer in a gyroscope-like device that turns toward and away from the audience. Other tour news this morning, Elton John adding shows to his 2026 performance schedule. The dates come 3 years after the singer wrapped up his worldwide farewell tour. The shows are set for October 2nd and 3rd in Mexico City. Elton said he was truly disappointed that the pandemic kept him from touring Latin America during his farewell tour, so that's why those shows were booked. And the Eagles are extending their residency at the Sphere in Las Vegas. The band has added 4 new shows to their run in December, solidifying the group as the venue's longest-running residency. And Dolly Parton is making a musical about her life. Dolly, a true original musical, opens December 7th on Broadway with an opening night celebration January 19th. That also happens to be Parton's 81st birthday. The show will feature the singer's most beloved hits and some new songs she wrote just for the musical. And those are stories headlining the world of showbiz on WKZO.
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17: In the newsroom, I'm Michael Arney. Coming up, Kalamazoo County Board getting an earful from South County residents over the plan by the Road Commission of Kalamazoo County to cut down roadside trees. That and more coming up.
18: 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Here's the secret. Apple put tiny cameras right inside the stems of its AirPods. Why? To act as eyes for Siri. Look at a label, a street sign, a plate of food. Then just ask. Your earbuds see what you see, and your AI answers. 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Then a well-known Apple leaker posted one word, suspended. The holdup? The smarter Siri that makes it all work just isn't ready. And cameras living in your ears raise real privacy questions. It might have been spectacular, and it's one we may never get to try. 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
22: Besieged by angry constituents, the Road Commission of Kalamazoo County has offered to reduce the number of roadside trees they're planning to remove by half. That, however, is still not good enough for South County homeowners. The federally funded Safe Streets for Everyone program has identified trees as a hazard to safe navigation and the cause of many deaths and injuries. Last night, the determined residents took their case to the Kalamazoo County Board to insist that only dead and dying trees need to be removed. And the problem isn't the trees, it's bad drivers. Resident Bill Farmer says it's a compromise they're not willing to make.
23: The community doesn't want this, and it wants to have a more critical, thoughtful approach to how we treat the trees in balance with safety.
22: More than a dozen residents urging county commissioners to do something about the road commission.
24: There is no justification for decimating thousands of trees under the guise of safety.
25: So forgive us if we're skeptical about this new proposal.
26: Kalamazoo County residents are not happy with removing 8,000 trees or even 4,000 trees.
27: We will not see trees of this stature in our lifetime if they're cut.
22: Board Vice Chair John Taylor says there's simply not much that they can do.
28: They are a separate authority that we appoint one member every 2 years. To say that we can tell them what to do is just like saying we can go in the airport and tell them what flights they need to do.
22: It was suggested that they dissolve the Road Commission Board and make it a county department. Chair Jen Strebs mentioned her failed proposal to elect road officials.
29: And maybe there would be a little bit more impetus of the Road Commission to gather that feedback and have the collaboration.
22: Road Commission of Kalamazoo County Chairman David Pulaski says discussions are ongoing.
30: The road commissioners do take this serious, and we have been listening to residents, and we have been taking it into account, and we will continue to do so. So please be patient with us as we work through this.
22: It was controversy like this that prompted the Kalamazoo County Board to create a separate road commission decades ago to remove politics from the question of road maintenance. This board, not eager to jump back into the fray. Residents, however, have 2,100 signatures on a petition to save the trees. Early voting has begun in next month's primary election. If you voted for a candidate who has subsequently dropped out of the race, you can do your ballot over. Kalamazoo City Deputy Clerk Shelby Moss says voters have until July 24th to notify your clerk that you want to spoil your mailed ballot, and they'll cancel it out and give you another.
31: If voters still have their ballots, they can come to our office and spoil that ballot if they need to, and contact our office for the best option for them.
22: Moss also says it's not too late to ask for an absentee ballot.
31: They can contact our office by email. We can still take applications through the mail.
22: Democratic State Senator Mallory McMorrow suspended her U.S. Senate campaign last week. That left a two-person primary between Congressman Haley Stevens and Abdul El Sayed. West Michigan native Marshawn Nealon has been diagnosed posthumously with stage 1 CTE. The former Dallas Cowboys and Western Michigan University defensive end killed himself in November at the age of 24. Neil and his family donated his brain for research by the Boston University CTE Center. The disease can only be diagnosed after death. CTE has four stages. Center Director Dr. Ann McKee says the result was not surprising because CTE has been found in more than half of the athletes that they've studied who have died before 30 years old. That's the latest from the WKZO Newsroom. I'm Michael Arney. More news, WKZO.com.
1: News. I'm Therese Crowley. President Trump at the NATO summit on the ceasefire with Iran.
2: I think it's over.
1: After Iran fired on commercial ships during the supposed pause for the Ayatollah's funeral.
2: These are evil, sick people, and we have to rid their cancer. And you know what you do? You got to cut out cancer early.
1: After CENTCOM's 80 airstrikes, President Trump warns he's going to hit them again harder tonight. Maine Senate Democrat candidate Graham Plattner in a power play after a credible rape allegation prompted the party to pull support. Reportedly, he wants to pick the next candidate before dropping out. And Republican five-term Senator Susan Collins surges ahead. Accused Charlie Kirk assassin Tyler Robinson facing video evidence of him at the scene as the defense tries to refute DNA evidence at his Provo, Utah probable cause hearing day three. 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
3: Another beautiful summer day out there with mostly sunny to partly cloudy conditions, warm and pleasant, high up around 88. Tonight, looks like increasing clouds late, and I think any chance of showers and thunderstorms will stay north of Kalamazoo, low temperature 68. But Thursday, more humidity builds in, a few more clouds with a chance of showers and thunderstorms, the high temperature of 84, then becoming more comfortable with sunshine returning for the weekend. I'm Storm Team 8 meteorologist Matt Kirkwood, tracking southwest Michigan's weather.
0: Sunshine now 74 degrees in Kalamazoo and rising at WKZO. On the roads, we had been mentioning that there were still some slowdowns of traffic in the Oakland Drive, Parkview, Whites Road area after the crash early yesterday that took out a couple of utility poles and caused some major power outages in that area. Just getting word from Consumers Energy that they're still on the scene making repairs after restoring power to the customers affected by that crash yesterday, which impacted about 3,500 homes and businesses. You may have noticed if you have traveled through that area today that crews have installed a temporary mobile substation so that customers will continue to have their electricity while permanent repairs are made at the Oakwood substation. So crews should be still in that area. Be careful as you motor through that area. It's a little bit of a slow go because of that, but no major problems other than that. And we find no early issues on the other major thoroughfares in and around Kalamazoo, starting to wind things down in the busy morning commute, and no crashes have been reported across the region. So that's an update on WKZO weather and traffic, and brought to you by Douglas & Son, your locally owned paint, wallpaper, and window treatment store, committed to customer satisfaction and serving Southwest Michigan since 1943.
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0: Well, Wall Street is off and running for its Wednesday session, and maybe a good idea to avoid looking at your 401k numbers and also maybe not the gas prices at the pumps these days, because stocks are down and gas oil prices on the world market have been rising on this Wednesday morning, July 8th, after the president declared the Iran ceasefire to be over. Here are the numbers early on in this session. The Dow, which 2 days ago was over 53,000 for the first time right now, is off 433 points, 52, 491, 45. S&P 500's off 34.5. The NASDAQ down 65 in the early moments of trading for this Wednesday morning. We'll update those numbers and more business news coming up shortly here on WKZO. I'm Ken Lanphier, and on the Health Beat this morning, the number of cancer cases is expected to surge in the coming decades around the world. That's according to a World Health Organization prediction report out this week. A little more than 20 million people were diagnosed with cancer in 2024, and the organization expects that annual number to be about 35 million by the year 2050. The report notes that essential cancer medicines remain out of reach for many. Dr. Elizabeth Witterpass with the World Health Organization says they are seeing reductions in some cancer rates in countries that have implemented prevention policies, but progress has been very slow. New research suggests that some American communities are significantly more stressed than others.
6: This is House Call for Health. People have a lot on their plate, and daily life can add up to a lot of stress. But new research shows some U.S. cities might be significantly more stressed than others. A recent analysis by WalletHub finding that Detroit is the country's most stressed city. Researchers pointing to unemployment, low income, crime, and family and health challenges. The data shows Detroit's unemployment rate is 10.4%, the highest in the nation. But the city also has the lowest adjusted median household income, just under $40,000 a year. Researchers studied more than 100 U.S. cities, analyzing several metrics, including work and financial stress, family stress, and health and safety stress. Baltimore, Maryland, and Cleveland, Ohio round out the top three most stressed cities, followed by Memphis, Tennessee, and Shreveport, Louisiana. For more health news, go to foxnewshealth.com. House Call for Health. I'm Lisa Brady, Fox News.
0: Well, if you think Detroit is stressed right now, just wait until they perhaps trade Tarek Skubal away from the Tigers. Then you'll see some stress. Well, back to the Health Beat, and alcohol and smoking now being linked to an increased risk of irregular heartbeats as well as breast cancer.
7: It's been known for decades that drinking alcohol and lighting up boosts a woman's breast cancer risk, but now the American Heart Association is issuing an alert warning women that those lifestyle habits also increase the threat of developing irregular heartbeats. A major study involving data from 200 countries shows that women 55 and up are most in danger. It also found that the highest risk is in Western nations, including the U.S. I'm Sarah Lee Kessler.
0: A large number of teenagers are unaware of the dangers that synthetic opioid fentanyl poses. That's according to a new study that's published in JAMA Network Open. The survey found that 52% of eighth graders don't see a great risk in trying fentanyl once or twice. Even 30% of 12th graders don't see a great risk. Researchers say the information is important to assess whether additional public awareness efforts are needed. Stats show fentanyl is involved in 3 out of 4 youth overdose deaths, with it often mixed with other drugs. A new study is suggesting many Americans may be better off with a different blood test that looks at cholesterol as opposed to the standard LDL cholesterol testing.
1: Researchers at Northwestern University say measuring what's called apolipoprotein B was more effective than tracking LDL when it comes to making decisions on whether to use therapy or medications to improve a person's cholesterol levels. Officials with the study say the LDL cholesterol tests provide useful information, but they don't fully capture a person's cardiovascular risk. I'm Tammy Trujillo.
0: And there's an American Red Cross blood drive being held at Bell's Brewery this morning. That's the Crum Avenue location in Galesburg. It began at 9 this morning, and they'll be taking donations till 3 o'clock this afternoon. And the RedCrossBlood.org website indicates that there are 4 appointments remaining right now, 4 appointments to give blood at today's blood drive. Again, that's at Bell's Brewery. The address is 8938 Crum Avenue in Galesburg. Again, more information at RedCrossBlood.org.
8: Instead of a World Cup score, how's about some World Cup science? I'm Cooper Lawrence, health and wellness expert, and this is all well and good. A new study from Washington State University analyzed FIFA World Cup data between 2014 and 2018. They saw that teams packed with proactive players were no more likely to win unless their efforts were backed by strong coordination and communication. Researchers measured how often players showed initiative by going outside their expected positions. The winning formula wasn't endless freelancing, it was teamwork. That echoes a familiar message from elite soccer former Spain coach Vicente del Bosque. He often stressed the team is above the individual. It suggests that whether on a World Cup pitch or in the workplace, communication for a common goal turns the individual ambition into collective success. I'm Cooper Lawrence, and this is All Well and Good.
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9: I'm Beth Fisher. Michigan State University's president is getting a raise as part of his deal to stay in East Lansing. A contract amendment shows Kevin Guskowitz will see his salary go up by about $400,000 to $1.5 million next month. The Detroit News says the amendment also calls for Guskowitz to have access to a private jet. He announced on Monday he's staying at MSU instead of leaving for Clemson. The two candidates vying for the Democratic nomination to be Michigan's next senator have varied different ideas for the future of data centers in Michigan. Congresswoman Haley Stevens and former Wayne County health official Abdul El Sayed participated in a debate last night hosted by Wood TV in Grand Rapids. Stevens said Michigan can't afford to be left out of the data center rush. El Sayed suggested a much more cautious approach. Tonight's Powerball jackpot is $434 million. Friday's Mega Millions is $604 million. I'm Beth Fisher for the Michigan News Network.
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3: Another beautiful summer day out there with mostly sunny to partly cloudy conditions. Warm and pleasant, high up around 88. Tonight, looks like increasing clouds late, and I think any chance of showers and thunderstorms will stay north of Kalamazoo. Low temperature 68. But Thursday, more humidity builds in, a few more clouds with a chance of showers and thunderstorms, the high temperature of 84, then becoming more comfortable with sunshine returning for the weekend. I'm Storm Team 8 meteorologist Matt Kirkwood, tracking southwest Michigan's weather.
0: 75 now with hazy sunshine in Kalamazoo at WKZO. And again, just a reminder, Consumers Energy crews are still working in the area of Oakland Drive, Whites Road, and Parkview after restoring power to customers affected by that car pole crash in Kalamazoo early yesterday morning. They have installed a temporary mobile substation to keep the power on while they continue to make repairs to the Oakwood substation in that area. So expect some slow travel. Watch very carefully for those consumers' crews as they continue to do their work elsewhere. No other problems to report on the area. Roadways were a bit slow still in parts of downtown Kalamazoo, but moving without major issues or crashes. The latest WKZO weather and traffic information, and in sports, Troy Melton will be taking the mound for the Tigers tonight. He's put up some impressive numbers in his short stay in Detroit so far. It's game two of a three-game series with the Athletics at Comerica Park. The Tigers took game one of the series, their third straight win last night, as they downed the Athletics 6-2, a two-run homer by Colt Keith in the first inning, staking the Tigers to an early lead. The World Cup round of 16 stages over. Argentina and Switzerland have moved on. The quarterfinals will kick off tomorrow. And the Detroit Pistons and Milwaukee Bucks agreed to a deal on Tuesday. Detroit is trading Caris LeVert and 2 second-round picks to the Bucks for Torian Prince and the former Michigan State star Gary Harris. The deal creates a trade exception for the Pistons and some cap savings as well, so expect some further moves by the NBA club. Sports headlines at this hour on 590 and 106.9 FM WKZO.
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0: WKZO, Wednesday morning in the business world, and Wall Street is opening with stocks lower this morning. Oil prices have been surging after President Trump told reporters at the NATO summit that the ceasefire with Iran is over. International Brent crude futures were up a little over 5% at around $78 per barrel. West Texas Intermediate futures also jumping about 5%. And here are the numbers in this first half hour of today's trading session. The Dow is off 556 points right now at 52,368. S&P 500 is off 42, the NASDAQ down 106 in the opening half hour of today's trading session. And just a reminder that the cost of mailing a letter is expected to go up this weekend. The USPS will raise the cost of a forever stamp to 82 cents starting Sunday, pending approval by the Postal Regulatory Commission. Other price increases for mailing postcards and international letters are expected. The Dow down 546 at this hour. That's the latest from the business desk. Back with you tomorrow morning at 6.
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19: Expect more airstrikes in Iran. I'm Chris Foster, Fox News. President Trump says he thinks a ceasefire with Iran is now over and negotiations are a waste of time.
2: We hit them very hard last night. Very, very hard. Probably hit them hard again tonight. I'll give them a little warning. We're going to hit them hard tonight.
19: Strikes resumed after Iran went back to attacking tankers in the Strait of Hormuz and has now launched intercepted strikes aimed at U.S. bases in Bahrain and Kuwait. president at the NATO summit in Turkey also tells Ukraine's President Zelensky they'll be allowed to manufacture their own Patriot missiles for air defense against Russia.
2: We're going to give a license to you to make Patriots. That's pretty cool, right? This way you can't complain that we're not giving them enough. I say, make them yourself.
19: The president's leaving Turkey soon. He's back at the White House tonight. The main state Democratic Party says it's working on a fair, transparent plan to replace Graham Plattner on the Senate primary ballot once he resigns over a rape accusation.
4: Maine Democrats are accusing Graham Plattner's team of trying to influence the process to potentially replace him, a claim the campaign denies. One person that could succeed him is former Maine Senate President Troy Jackson. Our Revolution, a progressive group founded by Senator Bernie Sanders, is now backing Jackson as Sanders pulls his support of Plattner.
19: Fox's Madeline Rivera. State 3 of a hearing in Utah for prosecutors to present evidence against Charlie Kirk murder suspect Tyler Robinson. Fox's Grinnell Scott with some of yesterday's testimony.
20: Questioning of an investigator placed Robinson in a wooded area where the murder weapon was found and introduced video to show Robinson's alleged movements. The defense sought to establish doubt on whether DNA on evidence means with certainty that the suspect physically touched the weapon. An FBI DNA expert said there can be limitations to that evidence. The judge will determine after this week's hearing if the case proceeds to a trial.
19: Prosecutors also showed video of Robinson interacting with members of Kirk's Turning Point USA group that morning. America's listening to Fox News.
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19: Stocks are lower to start the day on Wall Street. The Dow is down 528 points, the S&P down 40, the NASDAQ down 98, and oil prices are more than 4% higher today, with President Trump saying he thinks the ceasefire with Iran is over. A former judge will be at the defendant's table for a sentencing hearing this morning in Wisconsin.
26: It was a serious offense that requires a serious sentence, that from federal prosecutors, ahead of today's sentencing for former Milwaukee County Judge Hannah Dugan, who was convicted last December by a jury of obstructing federal immigration agents last year by helping an illegal immigrant in court on a battery charge dodge the ICE agents. The suspect later captured and has since been deported. Prosecutors are seeking over a year in jail, the defense probation, saying Dugan's been punished enough. She's expected to address the court directly ahead of her sentencing. In the Midwest Bureau, Jeff Manasso, Fox News.
19: There's a Democratic Party Senate primary debate this afternoon in Massachusetts.
27: Incumbent Senator Ed Markey and his challenger, Congressman Seth Moulton, will face off in the first debate of their Democratic primary race. The hour-long event will be held at a TV studio without an in-studio audience and broadcast live before being re-aired later in the evening. The debate will feature a moderator and a panel of journalists from Western Massachusetts media outlets. The race pits Markey, a 79-year-old veteran progressive, against 47-year-old Moulton, who has been polling well among moderates and unenrolled voters. Moulton has already had one debate, which Markey skipped, with Republican Senate candidate John Deaton. The Massachusetts primary is set for September 1st. Tanya J. Powers, Fox News.
19: The Kansas City Royals' Tyler Tolbert ties a major league record with hits in 12 consecutive plate appearances, 5 of them last night before the streak was broken in his last at-bat of the Royals' 16-12 win over the Mets in New York. And the Dodgers star, Shohei Ohtani's, hit his 300th home run during LA's 4-3 loss against the Rockies. I'm Chris Foster, Fox News.
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1: Ground has been broken at the new El Sol Magnet School in Kalamazoo Township. The $54 million construction project will take 2 years to complete at a 12-acre former site of the old Brucker Elementary on Baker Drive off of East Main. That school closed 45 years ago. Curriculum offers English and Spanish immersion program. The new school should be welcoming students in the fall of 2028. West Michigan native Marshawn Nealon has been diagnosed posthumously with stage 1 CTE. Former Dallas Cowboys and Western Michigan University defensive end killed himself in November at 24. Nealon's family donated his brain for research by the Boston University CTE Center. The disease can only be diagnosed after death. CTE has 4 stages. Center Director Dr. Ann McKee says the result was not surprising. That's the latest from the WKZO Newsroom. I'm Michael Arney.
3: Another beautiful summer day out there with mostly sunny to partly cloudy conditions. Warm and pleasant, high up around 88. Tonight, looks like increasing clouds late, and I think any chance of showers and thunderstorms will stay north of Kalamazoo. Low temperature 68. But Thursday, more humidity builds in, a few more clouds with a chance of showers and thunderstorms, the high temperature of 84, then becoming more comfortable with sunshine returning for the weekend. I'm Storm Team 8 meteorologist Matt Kirkwood, tracking southwest Michigan's weather.
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7: Uh-oh, guess what day it is? 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
11: It is debate day also. 7:30 tonight in Detroit. The Republican candidates for governor. That includes former Attorney General Mike Cox, Congressman John James, and businessman, the quality guru, Perry Johnson. We're going to go at it, and we'll all be able to kick the tires and take a look and see what we think. Now, you can already vote in the primary, and maybe you already have, but the real election day, the primary day, is in August. So we will be watching, and we will be listening. We'll have plenty of audio for you tomorrow on these candidates, and we may even speak to some of them, like today, when we speak to Mike Cox, who's been ringing in regularly to the program, and we look forward to hear what his debate prep strategy is. Now, when I've seen him in previous forums, he gets pretty feisty. I mean, you know, while he's been running for governor of late. So, stay tuned for that. And I don't know if you tuned in last night or not, but there was in Grand Rapids at Wood TV a statewide televised debate of the Democrats who seek the nomination to be the next United States Senator. Whoever gets the nomination will run against Mike Rogers, the former congressman, who is running for the second time now for the U.S. Senate. Gary Peters is abandoning the position, and so he's decided to retire, and one of them wants to step up. And so you had Abdul Al-Sayed, the doctor and former administrator from Detroit, and he was there with the Congresswoman Haley Stevens, who took a Republican seat and turned it Democrat in the sort of Bloomfield area there. How did they do? We're going to have lots of audio coming up for you a little bit later, but Haley Stevens came out swinging. I guess you could say that she's a more moderate candidate in the Democrat Party, and she's been trailing Al-Sayed in the polls. He's a progressive Democrat from Ann Arbor. And so they talked about all sorts of issues that you might imagine. And they all went after each other. She touted her legislative record, and that's kind of what he pointed at as a problem. She's the establishment candidate, I suppose, if you want to put it that way. And they both said that they will, you know, fight for Michigan. And then Haley Stevens said that, unlike my opponent, I'm not running for the first microphone or camera I see. She said, we don't need a celebrity senator. We need a workhorse. And Al-Sayed hammered away again and again that he hasn't taken corporate donations. And Rick Albin was the moderator, by the way. You've come to know him by now and talked to them about trying to make life better for Michiganders. And several times during the debate, Stevens argued that she's the Democrat most likely to beat Mike Rogers, and that Republicans, in fact, had spent thousands trying to help Al-Sayed's candidacy because they think he'll be easier to beat. So you remember when you're voting in a primary that it's sensible to think, for whom should I vote that has the best chance to win? Although sometimes most people get involved in voting for someone they agree with ideologically or they think would be a good leader. It's tough, man. It's a tough decision to make. And these are people who are, you know, pretty skilled at the microphone. Although I see that Haley Stevens was pounding on the podium, as some people said they didn't like that. She was pretty tough. And he is very smooth, very good communicator. So you stick around and you'll hear that. And you'll hear analysis, too, coming up from Aaron Call, the director of debate at the University of Michigan, and Jack Les.

0: So that's all coming up. There's a curious legal issue. You know, there's a lot of there's a lot of hunger for these true crime stories and podcasts and so forth, especially women. They love them. So we had one here in Michigan, and it took decades, but the governor gave a pardon the other day to a fellow who was involved in a real-life crime, and he actually did a little bit of time. Why the pardon? The answer might surprise you, and it might foreshadow more pardons coming soon, and it's political in nature, as you might imagine. Dr. John Wyckoff will be here, too. There are now over 700 cases of cycloporasis. Now, what is that? That's what that is. And it's going around in Michigan. The president is in Turkey. He's at that part of Turkey where we visited a couple years ago and broadcast from. And it's very interesting because he had to now come face to face again with Giorgia Meloni, the prime minister of Italy, after they've been having this feud. Well, Donald Trump started it because the last time they were all together, he said, oh, she wanted a picture with me. She begged me for a picture, and I felt sorry for her, so I took the picture. She said, that's totally untrue. That did not happen. And why would the president treat his friends worse than he treats his enemies? And she says, I'm not going to talk about this anymore. But there they were face to face, and I saw the video. She was rigid, polite, but rigid. And, of course, he was patronizing. He held her hand and patted her on the hand and tried to do, you know, the power grip kind of thing that he's been doing with the other world leaders. And she really wasn't having any of it. And that night when she was walking, the reporters asked her, how about Donald Trump? And she said, condolences. I think it translates to cordial, and that's all she had to say about it. But what did Donald Trump say about meeting her face to face? Here's what he said.
1: Oh, I don't know. I think she's a nice person, actually. We've had a good, we had a bad relationship. It became a little bad because she refused to help us. Again, I didn't put a heavy press on her, but she refused to get involved with the Hormuz Strait, or you could also say just Iran. She refused to get involved. So it soured my relationship with her a little bit. But I like her. I think she's a nice person, actually. But I think she made a mistake. You know, they get a lot of their oil from... We don't get any of our... We have a lot of oil. The United States has more oil than anybody. And when you add Venezuela to it, it's like we have far more oil than anybody. We don't need the Straits. We do this because we think it's an important thing to do. But she just wasn't there for us. And I wasn't happy about that. You can imagine, I wasn't happy about that.
0: Donald Trump, President of the United States, on his feud. She's a nice person, he says. Which just almost sounds like an insult, doesn't it? Back with more politics as our family business in Medias Tot Virtus.
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3: America's been overrun by the third world. And liberal John James wants to let in thousands more. 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John James is no conservative. He's a lying liberal loser. 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Americans and Michiganders first. 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

0: it seems to me that Anderson Cooper doesn't like America very much. Now, why would I say that? I'm not putting words in his mouth. Anderson Cooper from CNN has posted, Belgium may have beaten the hell out of U.S. in World Cup, but when this is all over, Belgians have to use their longer paid vacations to take their higher standard of living back to their much safer country, where they'll have to spend their much longer life expectancies thinking about it. And maybe you should go to Belgium then. Probably sounds like you would like it a lot more. The quarterfinals of the FIFA World Cup are now set. Maybe you don't care because America is gone. The final two spots were decided on Tuesday. Argentina had a remarkable comeback victory against Egypt. See, you didn't think there were a lot of goals scored, but they won 3-2. And Colombia fell to Switzerland in a penalty shootout. They played all the way through the game with no goals. There's your skinny, and you can get more on sports coming up with Tony Cuthbert. I didn't think the Colorado Rockies were a very good team, but it turned out
1: they're not.
0: They beat the Mighty yesterday, for what it's worth, although Shohei Ohtani had a big landmark home run. Seems like everything he does is landmark. It's Michael Patrick Shields through the AT&T microphone, since we're talking about international politics beyond soccer. Marine Le Pen, have you heard that name? She's a far-right leader in France, and she's going to run again for the presidential election. However, she's going to be doing so with an ankle tether. The court said she can run, but she's got to wear an electronic ankle tag. And she said, well, that'll rule me out of running because it'll make it difficult to campaign and undermine my credibility. But she's going to do it anyway. And a court has shortened the time that she was supposed to not be able to run. So good fun, man. Run for office with an ankle tether and say, kind of hurts my credibility a little bit. Well, you don't say. Meanwhile, after decades of reliable bipartisan backing for Israel, there's a new poll that shows a dramatic erosion for support of Israel, and it's coming from Democrats. About one-third of adults in the United States, including half of the Democrats, believe that Israel has committed genocide against the Palestinians during the war in Gaza. For what it's worth, it's a very complicated issue, needless to say, but it was definitely in the forefront yesterday in the debate for the U.S. Senate nomination for the Democrats there. MPS with you through the AT&T microphones. Stand by for news. Kevin Guskowitz, the once again president of Michigan State University, according to the Detroit News, is getting private jet time as a perk to stay at Michigan State. And you know what? Private jets rub people the wrong way, but so what? You know what I mean? Everybody does that kind of thing if you're at that level. So don't begrudge him. We're still not done talking about USA World Cup, because now people are writing that the loss felt like Donald Trump's fault. He jinxed them when he asked FIFA to review that red card situation, the penalty that would have kept their star player out of the game. Star player was reinstated. Trump said, I didn't do anything but ask them to review it. There's a mechanism for them to review it anyway. But some people are saying it was a distraction and that he jinxed them. And so one way or another, he was going to lose. Because if the team won, they're going to say he put his finger on the scale. And if the team lost, now they say it was his fault, you know, because he distracted everybody. It's Michael Patrick Shields with you. There is a debate tonight between Perry Johnson and Mike Cox and John James for governor, the Republicans who want to get the nomination. And John James is in a little bit of trouble with the Arab/Muslim population, because he suggested in an interview that Muslims in Dearborn who participated in a religious gathering were extremists, and he vowed to target a prominent American Muslim civil rights organization. And again, this is a thorny and complicated issue, but he said, presented with footage from the event It's a radical Islamic takeover of America. And he's a veteran, so he said, I didn't go fight extremists to have them on our doorstep. Under no circumstances will we be a home in Michigan for extremism. So on the surface, that sounds fine, right? Of course, we don't want that. But when it was a picture of a religious gathering in Dearborn, people said, hey, wait a minute. Nobody said we were extremists. We're just gathering. Now, he served in the Iraq War. And so Muslim leaders like Dearborn's mayor is saying John James is very much ignorant and a bigot. He's not somebody who shows up for this community and stands with this community. Dearborn represents the best of America. And as you know, there's a major population of Muslims and Middle Eastern people in the Dearborn area. So there you have it. It's Michael Patrick Shields with you through the AT&T microphones. Blue Cross has Michigan covered head to toe, inside and out, ready to help with health and wellness resources for the body and mind. And you can learn more at bcbsm.com. Okay, politics is our family business. We say around here that we take the work seriously, but we don't take ourselves seriously. And in Medias Virtus, the truth is in the middle. And we're very pleased to be with you on radio stations across the state of Michigan and worldwide at MIBigShow.com. Who will be the next United States Senator from Michigan? Who will be the next governor from Michigan? These are things that will be decided in the next few months. And who will decide them? You. Yeah, you over there. And me. Well, that's if you bother to vote. So I'm just saying. I'm not saying, but I'm just saying, choose carefully. The number of candidates winnowing down. 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
0: 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Why would you pay more? A Midtown high-rise is shifting, and they had to evacuate it yesterday. A 37-story building, the former Pfizer headquarters on East 42nd Street in New York. It's being converted from commercial to residential use. And whoa, how about that? Scary kind of thing that it might collapse right in the middle of New York City. Okay, but that's near Wall Street, right? And you realize that you can take money and invest it. You can take it right from your house. And if you go to 866-CALL-HALL or callhallfirst.com, David Hall at Hall Financial will tell you how to get at that money in a cash-out refinance with a five-minute mortgage review that's totally free. 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
5: If you look at a historical chart, right now interest rates are in a pretty good position. They're not where people want them to be. We're very used to these low rate environments, whether it be back in the 80s when rates were in the teens or even in 1999 when rates touched on 9%. There have been periods of times where rates have been much higher than they are now. I think what's really, really important, and we've talked about this before, is to realize that when you need to buy a house, when life happens, and you can go ahead and make that happen, you always will have the opportunity to refinance that mortgage at a later time. We've seen periods of time where folks have done that. We had plenty of clients that purchased homes in 2024 or 2025 locked in at 7%. Earlier this year, they refinanced down to 5.99. So those opportunities will come available. You need to be able to afford the payment as it is right now, but knowing that your payment will probably get lower over the next 1 to 3 years when a refinance opportunity hits means that's not going to be your payment forever.
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7: Kalamazoo Public Safety Chief David Boyson says a community event that was held at Spring Valley Park June 28th, called Sunday Funday, was mishandled by his officers. Public Safety cleared the park, shut down the event, calling it a nuisance party, and that resulted in public comment at Monday night City Commission meeting being dominated by attendees, who also said officers were wrong. Boyson says they should have handled it as a violation of park rules instead and not cleared the park. He says there are just one group of people playing music and refusing to cooperate with authorities. Officers were also seen carrying cans of MK9, a pepper spray, but was not dispensed. Vice Mayor Drew Duncan says the response was revolting. Local election officials will be testing the gear used at polling places in next month's primary on Thursday. It'll be done at 9 a.m. That's the latest from the WKZO Newsroom. I'm Michael Arney.
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8: I'm Beth Fisher. Michigan State University's president is getting a raise as part of his deal to stay in East Lansing. A contract amendment shows Kevin Guskowitz will see his salary increase by about $400,000 to $1.5 million next month. The Detroit News says the amendment also calls for Guskowitz to have access to a private jet. He announced Monday he's staying at MSU instead of leaving for Clemson. The two candidates vying for the Democratic nomination to be Michigan's next senator have very different ideas for the future of data centers in Michigan. Congresswoman Haley Stevens and former Wayne County health official Abdul El-Sayed participated in a debate last night hosted by Wood TV. Stevens says Michigan can't afford to be left out of the data center rush.
9: We also want to secure Michigan being on the forefront of innovation and manufacturing. I visited hundreds of manufacturing shop floors. They are using this technology. We want the jobs. We just can't afford to force the workers to pay for it.
8: El-Sayed suggested a more cautious approach.
10: There's a number of things we need to do. Number one, we need to tackle health care by guaranteeing everybody health care without a deductible, a premium, or a copay through Medicare for All. Number two, we need to stand up to the monopolies and oligopolies that are picking our pockets. Number three, we need to stand up to increase wages. And that means standing with unions like the UAW and the nurses who've endorsed us.
8: Emergency room visits spike almost 30% during the summer, and 40% of pediatric ER visits happen in the summer. Priority Health Dr. David Rizzutko on some of the reasons why.
11: Children are outside more, and they're on, you know, the skateboards and the boogie boards and those types of things, and so falls and strains and sprains are not infrequent. So that's oftentimes the thing that we're seeing in the emergency department.
8: Rizzutko says make sure to wear sunscreen when you're outside, be careful of food contamination, and never swim alone. I'm Beth Fisher for the Michigan News Network.
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14: Another beautiful summer day out there with mostly sunny to partly cloudy conditions, warm and pleasant, high up around 88. Tonight, looks like increasing clouds late, and I think any chance of showers and thunderstorms will stay north of Kalamazoo, low temperature 68. But Thursday, more humidity builds in, a few more clouds with a chance of showers and thunderstorms, the high temperature of 84, then becoming more comfortable with sunshine returning for the weekend. I'm Storm Team 8 meteorologist Matt Kirkwood, tracking southwest Michigan's weather.
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0: Hey, the politician's theme song. That's not nice. Just trying to have a little fun, folks. It's Michael Patrick Shields with you through the AT&T microphones. Republican candidates for governor will debate tonight in Detroit. It'll be at 7:30 p.m. and it'll be shown across the state. The Attorney General Mike Cox, former, and the current Congressman John James of Shelby Township, and the quality guru Perry Johnson on the stage together telling you why you should choose them if you're voting in the Republican primary to go up against, presumably, the former, I don't know, current Secretary of State. It's a little weird. She's Secretary of State administering an election while she's running for governor at the same time, but it is what it is. And that, of course, is Jocelyn Benson, who welcomed Pete Buttigieg's endorsement. Pete Buttigieg was the mayor of South Bend. He lives in Traverse City now, and he was the transportation secretary under Joe Biden. Here she is.
1: Hey, guys. Jocelyn Benson here. I'm here with my friend Pete Buttigieg, who's not just one of the best leaders in the nation, but also a Michigander and a longtime fan. Thanks for being here tonight for the special announcement.
2: Well, excited to be with you. I've known Jocelyn Benson for a long time, and I'm so glad that she will be our next governor here in Michigan. It's important to the state. It's important to my family. And if you live in this state, it's important to you, too. And we have got to make sure that we get this right. So many decisions that will define what the next few years are like will be made in the governor's office. So I hope you take time to get involved. Talk to your friends. Make sure you make a plan to vote. The election sooner than you think. And we've got to make sure Jocelyn Benson is our next governor.
1: All right, let's get it done.
0: She does have to beat Chris Swanson in the primary. Okay, yesterday in Grand Rapids, it was at Wood TV, where Rick Albin was the moderator. They had a very simple format, it seemed like. It was Abdul Al-Sayed of Ann Arbor and Haley Stevens, the congresswoman from Dearborn, who would like to run for the United States Senate as a Democrat. And they did sort of one-minute segments, short rebuttals. And I'm going to play some audio for you, of course. But we're going to welcome in Aaron Call, the director of debate at the University of Michigan, editor and co-author of The State of the Union Is, Memorable Addresses from the Last 60 Years, and Debating the Donald. You know who he's talking about there. Everybody sort of debates the Donald anyway these days when they're running for office, don't they? There's a specter usually of Trump somehow involved, isn't there, Aaron?
3: Definitely. Yeah, he's really changed the tenor of these debates. And I think with last night, the issue that most paralleled was the tax return issue. It was something that came up when he was running for president, always under audit, and he couldn't release return. He got a lot of criticism about that, but ultimately it never impacted him, and we saw that issue front and center last night in this debate.
0: Is that an effective mechanism for Haley Stevens to use against Abdul Al-Sayed? She says, what are you hiding?
3: I don't think so, at least given the last decade or so of political debates, and that hasn't seemed to be the salient issue that makes or breaks kind of people's votes if they're on the fence. So no, I don't think that was one of the more effective attacks, but there were many over the course of the night, and certainly she had some material to work with. But I think it showed her being on the attack for a good portion of the night that maybe she perceives herself a little bit as behind, and anytime kind of you're going on the offense and making an attack, then that shows that you may have some ground to make up. And sometimes it can come off as a little desperate, but definitely shows she's got her work cut out for her in the next month before the election.
0: What's the old saying in law? If you have the facts, pound the facts. If you don't have the facts, you pound the table. And Bill Castanier, who is a journalist from the Lansing area, said that he thought it was distracting that Haley Stevens was hitting the podium. Did you notice that kind of body language?
3: Not that specifically, but that definitely can be distracting in debates. I thought some of her facial expressions when, they kind of show her on screen, while the opponent is talking, I thought that she had a really good opportunity for, a zinger during the debate that really just wasn't delivered that well. So, maybe not the most naturally gifted and talented debater, although I will say I thought Stevens' performance was definitely better from, the first debate in Mackinac Island. And so kind of an improving performance, but, still leaves a little bit left to be desired. You just don't want the small things, nonverbal and others to detract from your overall points and message. And so there's definitely still some things to clean up there.
0: I'm an amateur, but I'm learning from you. And one of the things that I noticed yesterday is that Congresswoman Haley Stevens kept turning the subject directly to Abdul Al-Sayed. When she was answering a question, she'd say, Abdul, and then make her point directly at him.
3: Mm-hmm. Yeah, I think the entire debate was pretty informal. And kind of a lot of first names, both maybe, you know, with the moderator and the candidates. And sometimes that's good. You know, want to, the fact that there's more familiarity and that exists, it somehow allows your attacks to drop better that, oh, that, you know, we kind of know each other and, it's not as formal. And so when you make a real attack, it stings a little bit more because, you know, this person they have a relationship with or on a first name basis. And then all of a sudden you're attacking them. It does kind of bend the knife a little bit more and could allow some of those hits to land, you know, just a little bit more deftly.
0: Yeah, and just to go straight at him instead of necessarily answering the moderator. How did you think the moderator, Rick Albin, did?
3: Pretty good. I mean, he's a real veteran and pro of these. I mean, watching debates going back years or decades, and he's always had, you know, a lot of respect and, you know, commanded that from the candidates. So, asked, you know, I thought a lot of the real pertinent questions, starting the debate with affordability, which is probably the most important issue, not just, you know, locally or in the state, but nationally, hitting topics both locally and internationally, you know, focusing on what's going on with Iran and the Middle East, especially as things are ramping up this morning. But generally, I think he does a pretty good job with these, and I think last night was no exception.
0: My question always sort of is, what can a senator really do from that position when you're speaking about, you know, someone in the state of Michigan who has pocketbook issues? Do you know what I'm saying? They're part of the most exclusive club in the world, but only a part.
3: Yeah, no, we won a 50, one of two senators in the state. But I think just given how close control is, both of the House and Senate, I think that makes the argument a little bit more important during this time. I mean, the Senate does hang in the balance. In theory, the Democrats could take that back. And Michigan, it's been a, you know, a purple kind of toss-up state. I mean, even Stevens in the debate says, no matter who wins, this is basically a 50-50 race, and the Democrats cannot take control of the Senate without Michigan. And it's just so the overall importance of Michigan in national politics has really been increasing. Presidential elections and this being kind of an off-cycle midterm, even more so given the balance hangs, and so many things will be different whether, you know, the Democrats control that, not just with pocketbook issues, but appointments, the Supreme Court. And so this upcoming election is really important, and Michigan once again could determine the overall balance, and that then causes different policies that, you know, could impact people economically at the pump, et cetera.
0: Did you think in the last 45 seconds we have that Haley Stevens or Abdul Al-Sayed made the case that they had the better opportunity to defeat Mike Rogers?
3: No, I think the closest kind of came showing that, you know, Stevens says in polls that others would, you know, show that I feel better. But because the race is so close, I don't think, you know, if you even want to bring that up, then it sounds like it'd be a close, you know, contest for both. And definitely strengths and weaknesses there. But I don't think either candidate kind of distinguishes themselves as the one that is in the better position. I think no matter what happens, it's going to be a really close race, and it all, could all come down to small things and turnouts.
0: Go Blue to Aaron Call, the director of debate.
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0: 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The debate yesterday, maybe you watched it, maybe you listened to it, maybe you didn't. That's what we're here for. It was Haley Stevens versus Abdullah Syed, the Democrats who want the nomination to be the next United States Senator if they can defeat Mike Rogers in doing it. Different topics came up, of course. And in the news today, last night, this morning, always, is Iran. Here's a little of what that sounded like in the debate.
1: For too long, our foreign policy has been handed to us by the likes of the State of Israel and AIPAC, who has made sure that Democrats and Republicans are doing their bidding.
2: The difference between my opponent and myself on this issue is that I believe in a two-state solution. I can say that Israel has a right to peacefully exist alongside the people of Palestine and in Gaza. It is very clear that Mr. Netanyahu has not made us safer, has not brought us closer to peace.
0: You know, Israel's in a tough neighborhood. They've been pressuring to do away with Iran's regime and to do away with Iran's government. And, of course, we all know what happened with the tragedy in Gaza and Lebanon now, too, that Israel is involved in. So these topics are very crystal clear, it seems, between these candidates when it comes to Israel and the support of such. Abdullah Syed sort of doesn't dig it. And Haley Stevens may be taking donations from those who support Israel, and that came up too. What about money? That's what I mean. It's not the money, it's the amount. And there was big discussion there of who's funding whose campaign, who's minding the mint.
2: We do not need a celebrity senator. We need a workhorse.
1: We also don't need politicians bought off by corporations.
0: Rick Albin explored it even further with this question.
3: I want to give you 30 seconds now. I want to give you 30 seconds to pursue whatever this is that's going on here. Obviously, you've got a question about some of the money in her campaign. You've got a question about some of the money in his pocket. Yeah. 30 seconds. Go.
2: Well, look. My opponent wants to make this race about lies and attacking my integrity and the work that I have done for the people of Michigan. Look, I was the person from Michigan on the team working on President Obama's auto rescue. I have a proven track record that I am proud of fighting for this state, standing up to special interests. And I have 15 labor unions standing alongside me in this fight and some other proven individuals as well. So can we stop the lies and can we get the transparency out that my opponents long talked about?
1: I'd love to stop the lies that are being told on TV by organizations like the Center for Democratic Priorities, which, by the way, didn't exist until it started to run ads for my opponent. Like the United Democratic Progressives, which, by the way, is a front for AIPAC. Like Center Forward, which bought airline tickets for my opponent, for her mother and herself to go to Portugal. I don't know what they talked about. I don't know what they did. So if we want to talk about lies, I think it's really important for us to understand who's paying for them and what was said on the back end to allow them to be told. Because $40 million, it doesn't come for free.
0: You want to run for office anytime soon? That's what you're going to face. And by the way, you heard him talk about the Democrat Party. You heard him talk about progressive. You heard Haley Stevens maybe is a little more toward the center when it comes to the panoply of ideas about where the Democratic Party goes next. That was brought up.
1: It won't shift if we continue to elect leaders who take money from the same corporations who have broken with the interests of the American public.
2: If you want to stop Trump, I'm your gal.
0: Elections have consequences because policy matters. The West Michigan Policy Forum notes that Michigan is going in the wrong direction, with data showing Michigan has our worst ranking for personal income. That was a big topic yesterday. The West Michigan Policy Forum has a certain viewpoint, but the expertise of powerful members from across the state focusing on issues of impact to everyone is right there front and center in West Michigan, where we're heard, of course, on WTKG in Grand Rapids, WKBZ in Muskegon, and the Great Southwest, WSJM. Speaking of money, Andy Hetzel at Blue Cross Blue Shield of Michigan talks with us about saving money in the drug sector, and prescriptions and biosimilars can help pave the way right out of your pocket.
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0: 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Tony Cuthbert will talk sports coming up in just a minute. You're listening to Michael Patrick Shields. It's Wednesday, and we're coming up on Bastille Day pretty soon, too, if you're looking for the next holiday to celebrate.

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7: Speaking of friendship, reach out to Art Tebow if you know him, the former COO of Boyne, and he was on the Michigan Travel Commission. He's a veteran. He was a board member at Ferris University, and he's always been around for anybody who ever needed him, even when they didn't ask. A great friend to many and a generous friend, and send him our best and send him your best because he could use it right now. It's been a challenging year for our dear friend Art Tebow, and we'd just like to give him a sort of an audio hug this very morning. Bless you, my good man. Meanwhile, Tony Cuthbert is going to update us on something that Art Tebow loves, and that is sports.
8: And let's start with the World Cup, because this has turned into something that you could almost rely on a daily basis to have at least one game on. It would be during the day, and then we would have something in the prime time. That ended, though, yesterday, unfortunately, because today there's no games. What am I going to do with myself? We have to wait until tomorrow, where you will see France take on Morocco. That's the lone game. And then on Friday, Spain versus Belgium. This is getting towards the end, as we know. And then on Saturday, you finally get two games. Norway takes on England, and then wrap it all up with Argentina versus Switzerland. So, yeah, we have that, and all four of those games will be in the United States of America going forward. Now, the Tigers, they opened up a series yesterday against the Athletics, and they left with a win. The Tigers did. Tarek Skubal, the reigning two-time Cy Young Award winner, got the start and the win. He struck out 9 over 5 innings, and the way this lines up, he's penciled in to pitch on Sunday, which is the final game prior to the All-Star break. That is... I guess we could consider that might be his final start as a Detroit Tiger if they make work through the All-Star break and actually trade him. Is that going to happen? That's the big debate right now. What do you do if you're the Tigers in a bad American League? Do you hold on to what you have and possibly add and go for something, or do you try to get assets? Anyways, yesterday Cole Keith went deep with a two-run blast in the bottom of the first, and Detroit has won three straight and will continue its Series tonight. Taking our swing around Major League Baseball, it was the Chicago Cubs over the Baltimore Orioles 5-2. And as we know, somehow this Colorado Rocky team has been pesky to the best, the Dodgers.
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9: The ceasefire is over, he thinks. And President Trump, is it wrong, can expect to be hit hard with strikes again tonight. I'm Chris Foster, Fox News. Strikes resumed after Iran went back to attacking tankers in the Strait of Hormuz and now today targeting American military sites in Bahrain and Kuwait. President's threatening Iran's civilian infrastructure.
10: Their electric plants, where they make their electricity, there. We'll take them out. I don't want to do that, but if we have to, we'll take them out.
9: And threatening to seize Iran's Karg Island and its oil infrastructure.
10: We attacked Karg Island last night. We knocked out a piece. I said, don't touch the oil, because maybe we'll take over Karg Island.
9: The president also at the NATO summit in Turkey says he wants to end trade with Spain, and tells Ukraine's President Zelensky he'll grant a license for Ukraine to manufacture their own Patriot air defense systems to stop Russian attacks. The Trump administration announces what it calls a major investigation of work visa fraud.
11: Labor Department Inspector General Anthony D'Esposito says investigators are probing visa use for alleged human trafficking schemes. He tells Maria Bartiromo of Fox Business they're looking at the use of H-1B visas that allow skilled foreign people to work in the U.S. and PERM visas, the first step toward a green card.
12: We've already started to issue dozens of subpoenas. We are going to make sure that we track down every lead.
11: D'Esposito says it's not just hiring factory workers, but medical facilities and doctor's offices.
12: Much of the visa and the human trafficking that we see when it comes to this foreign labor is tied to cartels, is tied to transnational gangs.
11: Jenny Cosola, Fox News.
9: Kentucky Governor Democrat Andy Beshear says he's asked for an update on Senate Republican Mitch McConnell's condition. He's been hospitalized for 3.5 weeks with no one saying why. A German doctor is sentenced to life in prison for murdering 15 seriously ill patients during home visits. America's listening to Fox News.
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9: Fox's Lillian Wu reports on a crackdown on international criminal networks based in India.
17: The U.S. has charged the imprisoned head of an Indian criminal gang and his North American deputy with directing the murder of a Sikh separatist leader outside a Sikh temple in Canada in 2023. The indictment accuses crime boss Lawrence Bishnoi, behind bars in India since 2015, of directing the operation from his jail cell using smuggled cell phones. The charge is part of a massive law enforcement operation involving agencies across the U.S., Canada, and Europe against 37 defendants, officials say are part of 3 Indian international syndicates linked to kidnappings, murders, and other crimes.
9: Most of the new arrests are in California. Arizona's extreme heat is putting a strain on animal shelters.
18: The forecast high in Phoenix today is 112 degrees, and that heat is causing animal shelters to overflow. Kim Powell is with Maricopa County's Animal Care and Control.
19: Theory is that when people are seeing lost dogs running around in the heat, they're more likely to stop and try to help them because, of course, they're worried about their paws, worried about dehydration, heat stroke.
18: Powell says 117 dogs were brought to the shelter after the 4th of July weekend, bringing the population to 760. That's 100 over capacity. Gary Baumgarten, Fox News.
9: Emmy nominations for the year's best television are being announced this hour.
20: On the drama side, it could be The Pitt, the reigning champ, its biggest challenger, Vince Gilligan's sci-fi drama, Pluribus. In comedy, Hacks looks to go out on top for its final season with four-time winner Jean Smart a lock for lead actress. In limited series, it's a showdown between Beef and Ryan Murphy's love story, John F. Kennedy Jr. and Carolyn Bessette.
0: It's Fox's Michelle Polito on Wall Street. The Dow is down 781 points. Oil's up after the resumption of strikes, and President Trump says he thinks the Iran ceasefire is over. I'm Chris Foster, Fox News.
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21: The Kalamazoo County Commission has selected Deputy Administrator Terrell Cole to serve as the interim administrator when their current chief executive, Dr. Kevin Catlin, leaves the post in August for a job in Virginia. Cole says first, he and Deputy Lindy Smith have to get through the transition period. He'll assume the interim job August 15th. The Portage City Council welcoming interim city manager Adam Herringa back to the dais last night. He served as interim city manager the last time Portage was between managers. The council also approved their version of Kalamazoo's nuisance party ordinance without discussion. That's despite calls from some Kalamazoo residents that it's being misused to break up any gathering of black residents, whether they're causing a problem or not. The entire Portage City Council meeting took just 12 minutes from the Pledge of Allegiance to the adjournment. That's the latest from the WKZO Newsroom. I'm Michael Arning.
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7: I see what you did there, Tony Cuthbert, in the orchestra. You played the voice of the late Attorney General Frank Kelly, and you did that because Jack Lessenbury was very close with Frank Kelly, and they wrote a book together. And Jack Lessenbury is the next to take our radio stage, the journalist and political watcher. And you can read him on Substack. He's a teacher, too, and he teaches us on this program, and he's back with us right now. Thank you for being here on what has turned out to be the summer debate week.
28: Thank you very much, and thanks for revving up my nostalgia for Frank.
7: Everybody has that, that's for sure. The longest attorney general and also the eternal general is what he went
28: by. Eternal general, that's right. That's right.
7: It's great to bring his name up. Now, there was a debate yesterday between the Democrat candidates for the United States Senate, Haley Stevens, Abdul Al-Sayed. I don't know, I kind of maybe wished Mallory McMorrow would have hung in there a little bit longer so that it could have been a three-way debate, because the conventional wisdom is that she sort of occupied the middle lane. Is that fair to say?
28: I think that was the conventional wisdom. I think that part of the problem is when you're in the middle, you know, some Jim Hightower, the Texas Agriculture Commissioner, said nothing's in the middle except yellow stripes and dead armadillos. So it's very, very hard to have a middle. But yeah, she would have added a little bit of touch of charisma, but you get a bunch of people and you get just general mass confusion.
7: Well, that should make the decision very easy for Democrats then, if they have the idea of Abdul Al-Sayed as the very, very progressive fella endorsed by Bernie Sanders and Alexandria Ocasio-Cortez, as Rick Albin pointed out. And then you have Haley Stevens, who's already been serving in Congress for a while now and seems to be, you know, more of the establishment candidate. Is it that simple?
28: No, it's not that simple. Sometimes watching these debates, I think they're running for for the senator from Gaza rather than senator from Michigan. I would like to see a little more discussion of Michigan issues, because whoever wins Michael Patrick is going to have very minimal influence on foreign policy, at least for a number of years. I think the establishment, as you call them, are genuinely worried that Abdul may not be electable. And, of course, the Democrats are fighting to take back the Senate. And there are other people, including me, who think that experience counts. And Haley Stevens has been in Congress for 8 years and has been rated one of the more effective legislators and lawmakers. And, you know, you've got worker bees and you've got workhorses and show horses. And I think Haley's a workhorse, but you never know, do you?
7: Well, you have to get elected, and I thought that was an interesting point that Haley Stevens brought up yesterday, to say that the GOP's been putting money into the campaign of Abdul al-Sayed somehow, because they think he'd be easier to beat for Mike Rogers. What do you make of that?
28: I don't know whether the money thing is true, but it's certainly true that they would much rather run against Abdul than they would against Haley Stevens. Conventional wisdom, actually, is that if Haley Stevens is the nominee, or if Mallory McMorrow had been, Mike Rogers might as well get on the next trail race bus back to Florida. I mean, he lost very narrowly, but he lost in a year in which Trump carried the state. And as we all know, Trump's popularity is sort of in the dumpster, to be polite. And everybody expects a Democratic year.
7: Haley Stevens would be sort of like running against the current U.S. Senator Alyssa Slotkin all over again, in a sense?
28: Well, it's that she's a mainstream Democrat, Haley Stevens, and this is a year, you know, every off-year election traditionally goes against the party that holds the presidency, and it's indisputable whatever you think of President Trump. His popularity is gone way down. People are very unhappy with a lot of things, including the war in Iran. And, most polls and the results of elections we've had so far, you know, special elections, by-elections this year, the Republicans have been pounded.
7: Interesting, because maybe the voter in Michigan would see Mike Rogers as sort of a steady kind of law enforcement kind of guy. He's a known quantity. And Abdul, as smooth as he is, might scare some people?
28: Well, I think so. And I think certainly I think the Jewish money community would give $0 to Abdul al-Sayed. If you noticed last night, he refused to say that Israel had the right to exist, I think, which would bother a lot of people, not just people in the Jewish community. But again, you know, as some great philosopher, maybe you said, only time will tell with some of this stuff. But I know it is a fact that Republicans, both Republicans and Democrats, think that Haley Stevens is much more electable.

0: Well, I think he certainly introduced, that's a very good question, a lot of legislation. He was not flashy. He was steady. He was not the most exciting candidate nor exciting public speaker, but he tried to do what he could for Michigan for many years. He did not do a lot of things that were terribly controversial. And the interesting thing to me is that Gary Peters is relatively young as politicians go. I think he'll be 68 this year. He decided that he wanted to have a life. He'd served two terms, and he has a lot of other interests. And he said, somebody I know very well, he wanted time to go ride his motorcycle. And, you know, it's very dangerous to be a normal human being and try to have a career in politics. But you're right. There's no big, flashy Gary Peters bill, but neither was there any scandal during his tenure.
1: Abdul Al-Sayed would be catnip for the media, it would seem to me. And, in fact, Haley Stevens pointed it out. We don't need a celebrity as a U.S. senator, and that he runs to every camera that's put in front of him. But the fact of the matter is, unlike Gary Peters, it seems to me he would be popular in the way AOC and the others are. Am I right?
0: He would be very popular with a section of the population. And unlike you, I'm very old, Michael Patrick, and I remember when people thought in 1972 the Democrats thought that they needed to go with somebody on the left, a real populist. And I heard people say that we can't beat Richard Nixon with some guy like Edwin Muskie or Hubert Humphrey. We need George McGovern. That did not turn out very well for the Democrats. And I'm afraid that this might be the case here, too. But it also could be such a wave election. Nolan Finley has commented on this, the conservative editorial writer from the editorial head of the Detroit News, that Abdul might just win because it's going to be a disaster for the Republicans.
1: This is why we turn to the perspective of Jack Lessenberry, and you can, too. Go to Substack and find him there and his insightful columns, and he shares them with us here on the radio, too. Thank you, Professor. Appreciate that very much. You're catnip to the media, too.
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0: Adios, amigos. Donald Trump says the ceasefire with Iran is over, and he vows to no longer deal with what he calls sick people in Ankara, Turkey. This is while you slept. The president said that he thinks the memorandum of understanding with Iran is dead. He ordered 80 airstrikes on targets overnight in response to Iranian attacks on commercial ships in the Strait of Hormuz. Quote, I don't like them at all, and frankly, I think we wasted a lot of time with them, and I think we should just do our business, is what the president has said. When asked by a reporter if the peace deal that was signed in France was dead, he said, quote, to me, I think it's over. I don't want to deal with them anymore. They're scum. They're vicious, violent people. So as far as I'm concerned, it's over. They're liars, they're cheats, and they're sick people, and I don't want to waste my time with them. And now, I'll let our wonderful negotiators keep talking if they want, but I don't see it. Now, Iran's negotiator said in a morning statement, also while you slept, that the era of bullying and extortion is over. It leads nowhere. We don't fold. So, this business of sanctions relief and unfreezing the assets and the situation with the nuclear program, all of that was in play during the negotiations. But Iran went ahead and attacked three commercial ships in the Straits on Monday and Tuesday. And so, you know, what kind of negotiation is that actually going on? Somebody doesn't get what they want, they shoot at some ships. And so here we are. What happens next? I don't know, because the problem is, you know, when you draw a line in the sand, or a line in the straight in this case, and then you don't live up to it, nobody believes you anymore. You know, when you say, now I'll turn this car around, you have to actually turn it around. This is policy from the Reagan era and the Bush era, but what happens now? Stay tuned. Well, there was a discussion yesterday about Israel that went on in the debate between Congresswoman Haley Stevens and Abdul Al-Sayed. They're both seeking the Democrat nomination to run for the United States Senate. Here's how Israel came up during the debate.
1: For too long, our foreign policy has been handed to us by the likes of the State of Israel and AIPAC, who has made sure that Democrats and Republicans are doing their bidding.
2: The difference between my opponent and myself on this issue is that I believe in a two-state solution. I can say that Israel has a right to peacefully exist alongside the people of Palestine and in Gaza. It is very clear that Mr. Netanyahu has not made us safer, has not brought us closer to peace.
0: Abdul Al-Sayed says that the funding for Haley Stevens has come in part from people who support Israel, and he doesn't want that money going there anymore. He wants it spent here in the United States. To that point, Haley Stevens said that the GOP, Mike Rogers, will be their nominee, former House Intelligence Committee chair. And she says the GOP wants Abdul Al-Sayed to win this primary because they think he'll be easier to beat. She says, no one's afraid of you.
2: We do not need a celebrity senator. We need a workhorse.
1: We also don't need politicians bought off by corporations.
0: I'm still not sure who she was referring to about the celebrity senator. I mean, she does say that Abdul Al-Sayed runs to any camera he sees. But, you know, Mike Rogers had his turn in the media, too. Actually, you know, was a radio host for a while and did a lot of appearances on television and still does. And this is the future of the Democratic Party on display in these appearances that take place on cable news. Now, I would remind you again that cable news gets a lot of attention, doesn't necessarily get a lot of viewers. Some of them do, but some of them don't. We're talking about a small percentage. But nevertheless, people like Alexandria Ocasio-Cortez get a lot of attention. Bernie Sanders gets a lot of attention. And both of those have supported and endorsed Abdul Al-Sayed. So is the Democrat Party's future more socialist, like we're seeing in New York? Or is it more mainstream, which is where I think Haley Stevens sort of occupies that lane? What is the future of the Democrat Party?
1: It won't shift if we continue to elect leaders who take money from the same corporations who have broken with the interests of the American public.
2: If you want to stop Trump, I'm your gal.
0: Speaking of money, it's not the money, it's the amount. And Rick Albin brought up money. In fact, Haley Stevens said, Abdul, why aren't you showing us your tax returns? That was another famous line from yesterday, too. But what about Rick Albin from Wood TV, who talked about campaign financing, talked about money with each of the candidates?
3: I want to give you 30 seconds, and I want to give you 30 seconds to pursue whatever this is that's going on here. Obviously, you've got a question about some of the money in her campaign. You've got a question about some of the money in his pocket. Yeah. 30 seconds. Go.
2: Well, look. My opponent wants to make this race about lies and attacking my integrity and the work that I have done for the people of Michigan. Look, I was the person from Michigan on the team working on President Obama's auto rescue. I have a proven track record of that I am proud of fighting for this state, standing up to special interests. And I have 15 labor unions standing alongside me in this fight and some other proven individuals as well. So can we stop the lies and can we get the transparency out that my opponents long talked about?
1: I'd love to stop the lies that are being told on TV by organizations like the Center for Democratic Priorities, which, by the way, didn't exist until it started to run ads for my opponent. Like the United Democratic Progressives, which, by the way, is a front for AIPAC. Like Center Forward, which bought airline tickets for my opponent, for her mother and herself to go to Portugal. I don't know what they talked about. I don't know what they did. So if we want to talk about lies, I think it's really important for us to understand who's paying for them and what was said on the back end to allow them to be told. Because $40 million, it doesn't come for free.
0: Portugal's a nice place. I've been there two or three times. I'm very blessed and lucky. Blue Cross has Michigan covered head to toe, inside and out, ready to help with health and wellness resources for the body and mind. And you can learn more at bcbsm.com. Portugal lost to Spain in the World Cup the other day. Tony Cuthbert will have the rest of the sports coming up as we get closer to the All-Star break and Bastille Day.
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0: is the gap between budget travel when it comes to airfare and first-class service widening? Are the airlines turning more to the customers who pay the most and the rest of us getting really into the back of the bus? It was Ed Bastian, the CEO of Delta Airlines, quoted the other day as saying, "We can't win by trying to provide the cheapest. We have to be able to win by providing the best." Larry Olmsted does a lot of time on airplanes. He's a travel writer, and he's on our radio stage, our AT&T line right now. Is it a case of the haves and have-nots when you take to the skies now, or has it always been?
1: It absolutely is more than ever. It always has been. And, Michael, I just want to say thanks again to be brought to you by our friends at Boyne Resorts, America's leader in outdoor recreation with 11 ski and golf resorts in Michigan and across North America, Boyne. Yes, I mean, if you go back to the beginning of the age of commercial air travel, there was only first class. Economy was introduced later as the planes got more affordable, but then became, you know, the bulk of the business. Recently, that is definitely swinging the other way. What the CEO of Delta, you know, failed to mention there is that you could be the best at coach as well, but they seem to have no interest in that. They seem to only want to sell premium seats. And I've been writing about this quite a bit. If you look at the planes that are under construction now being delivered to Delta, American, United in the next couple of years, which is hundreds of planes, they're radically different from the planes today. They have roughly twice as many business and first class seats and far less coach seats. So in the years to come, it's just going to get worse for the economy class passengers, because even though those seats are cheaper, there's going to be a lot less of them, and scarcity drives prices up. Meanwhile, you know, the prices of first and business class going up, the premium economy cabins are also getting bigger, and just as the airlines kind of screwed the coach passengers by introducing these never-before-existing no-frills fares like basic economy, economy light, they call it different things, but, you know, it definitely means you can't bring any luggage, you can't have a seat, all that good stuff. They're doing the same even in business class. They're introducing, like, no-frills business class where you won't get to use the lounge. So, It's a little bit crazy. If you can afford, you know, to pay $7,000 to fly to London and back, then you'll do it in style. And
0: you'll do it with exclusivity, comfort, and convenience. Larry Olmsted can help you navigate.
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3: Homeowners in southern Kalamazoo County up in arms about the Road Commission of Kalamazoo County's plan to reduce the number of roadside trees. Now, the Road Commission says they can reduce that number by half, but residents say that's not good enough. The federally funded Safe Streets for Everyone program, identifying trees as a hazard to safe navigation and the cause of many deaths and injuries. Last night, the determined residents took their case to the Kalamazoo County Board to insist that only dead and dying trees need to be removed. The problem is not the trees, it's the bad drivers. Resident Bill Farber says it's a compromise they're not willing to make.
4: The community doesn't want this, and it wants to have a more critical, thoughtful approach to how we treat the trees in balance with safety.
3: Board Vice Chair John Taylor says there's not much that they can do. Residents have 2,100 signatures on a petition to save the trees. In the WKZO Newsroom, I'm Michael Arnold.
2: The Michigan News Network.
5: I'm Beth Fisher. Michigan State University's president is getting a sizable raise after deciding to stay in East Lansing. A newly approved contract amendment increases Kevin Guskowitz's annual salary by about $400,000 to $1.5 million beginning next month. According to the Detroit News, the updated agreement also gives him access to a private jet. The changes come just days after Guskowitz announced he would remain at Michigan State rather than leave for Clemson. Looks like Michigan's only fans bill is adding up.
6: According to the tracking website OnlyGuider, Michigan residents spent $82 million on the subscription platform OnlyFans last year. That's the website where creators can post their more exclusive content for a subscription fee. Grand Rapids was the state's biggest spender at $181,000 spent per 10,000 residents. Detroit, not far behind, with $172,000 per 10,000 residents. As for counties, Wexford County up north got the top spot, just beating Wayne County. Meanwhile, mid-Michigan's Clinton County spent the least money, maybe choosing to get their kicks for free. Jay Dennis for the Michigan News Network.
5: Pet projects make up significantly less of the budget than in previous years. The $125 million is less than 0.2% of budget spending. The projects are introduced by lawmakers to support their constituents. This year's pet projects include a downtown amphitheater in Inkster, Detroit tenant eviction clinic, and workforce development. Bridge, Michigan reporter Jordan Hermani says that while it can be difficult to sift through each line of the budget, pet projects aren't the same.
7: Last year, we actually saw pushed into law the Republican House putting forward these transparency measures to require specifically for pet spending projects, these be made available for viewing 45 days in advance of being adopted.
5: I'm Beth Fisher for the Michigan News Network.
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9: Perry's on a mission. 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Perry Johnson's rising, gonna take a stand. The family's in.
10: Plenty of sunshine and slightly warmer temperatures this afternoon with highs reaching the upper 80s. Winds quite quiet from the west at 1 to 5 miles per hour. A chance for showers and thunderstorms begins to erupt late tonight and overnight. A few storms could be strong, producing gusty winds as a level 1 marginal risk is in place. Otherwise, scattered showers continue throughout the day on Thursday and will dry out with plenty of sunshine as we approach the weekend. Tracking West Michigan's weather, I'm Storm Team 8 meteorologist Sarah Flynn.
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0: You're listening to Michael Patrick Shields, joined now by Mike Cox, the son of Irish immigrants. He grew up in Redford, Michigan, served in the Marine Corps, graduated from the University of Michigan, got a law degree there too, and went on to become the Attorney General of the state of Michigan, ran for governor, so he's had statewide campaigns in the past, and he's doing it again. Republican candidate for governor, and the debate tonight at 7:30 will take place in Detroit. You get the quality guru, Perry Johnson. You get the man who has run statewide a number of times and lost and is now serving in the House of Representatives, at least for a little while longer anyway, a veteran, John James. Mike Cox, thank you for being here. You know, you've been accessible to us many times, and I appreciate that very much, the ability to speak with you, especially on a day when your voice and your time is very valuable going into a debate like tonight.
1: Well, Michael Patrick, some would call me a media whore, but I think I'm just being accessible.
0: Oh, that was term wasn't exactly floated around last night in the Democrat Senate debate, but there was some talk about Abdul running for cameras anytime there's one in front of him. Nevertheless, managing the media is important, and there will people, will largely say that maybe a lot of people aren't going to watch or listen directly to the full debate tonight, but they sure will the clips that come out over the next weeks. And this might be the only chance that the three of you are together on the stage. So what's your strategy tonight? What's your messaging?
1: Hey, just speak the truth. I've been running for 19 months now. I've gone everywhere. I've participated in more debates than John or Perry. I'm a firm believer the more people hear me talk and the more they hear me talk about what I want to do to fix education here in Michigan, what I want to do to turn our economy around, that the more voters I'll get. It's a pretty easy proposition. And I really hope Root Raj on Fox News pushes us. I hope he pushes us on, positions we've taken versus things we've said. And you know this, Michael Patrick, having grown up in Wyandotte, old automotive country, the pain, the distress, the depression, the family decimation, the decimation of our lifestyle of the past 40 years from outsourcing. So I'm hoping Root Raj talks to John James and asks him, you said your job was, when you got elected last time, you told your voters, you told from the floor of Congress, you said in November, you gave me marching orders, help bring our jobs back from Mexico and China. And he said this at the same time he was importing over $1 billion worth of auto parts that could be made here in the Midwest from China. So I hope we get a lot of sunshine. A lot of, there's an old quote about sunshine being the antiseptic. So I hope he drops that on all of us, and I feel pretty good what the outcome will be if he does.
0: I used to drive from Wyandotte over to the Detroit race course there in Livonia. We don't have it anymore. But if this was a horse race tonight, this debate, and I was looking at the chart, and I saw John James, I would say the track notes would be from the Railbirds that he's lightly ridden. He has the most to lose tonight, and he's going to face the buzzsaw of questions from not only the Roop, but from you all, and he's going to have to answer it once and for all in front of everybody.
1: Well, we're not supposed to ask questions of our fellow candidates, so we'll see how Roop handles that. And it is only an hour. John has ducked debates. And so we have a debate tonight for just an hour and just an hour tomorrow on Wood TV. So I wish they were both 2 hours. I with Tom Leonard and Eric Nesbitt and Ralph Reband and Perry Johnson, we did a whole circuit of debates, 2 hours, and John wouldn't show up. So obviously we're anxious. We're anxious because here's the reality. He's not going to be able to duck Jocelyn Benson. And no one out there, no Republican out there should think that Jocelyn Benson is easy. She's smart, she's tough, and she will fight, to the death. And, that's a description of me. I won, as the closest statewide race. I'm the only guy ever beat Gary Peters, who, by the way, beat John James, just saying. And if nothing else, people know I'm scrappy, And I put it all out there. And John, as you said, is lightly ridden and really hasn't done that yet. And it's not just about tonight. It's just not about tomorrow night. It's about every day. You know, it's about being governor is tough. You have to get up every single day. You have to fight every single day for Michigan, every single day for your ideas. And it's, I guess it's kind of like morning radio, don't you think?
0: Yeah, it's a commitment for sure. And the thing of it is that these Republicans who are going to be watching or listening and voting in the primary have to decide who they want to send into the fight. Because you can agree with someone philosophically, you can like someone, you can think they're witty and funny or whatever, but they have to win or there's no point in sending them into the fight. That means financially, and that means, you know, with experience. And I guess that's the case you have to really make to these people, you know, who's going to win? Who has the chance to win?
1: 100%. I've been telling Republicans, you know, freedom is on the ballot in November, meaning freedom from an overly oppressive government that thinks it can shut down your schools, get in between you and your children and how they're educated, and, you know, and pick your pocket every time you decide to go to work. But freedom won't, you know, freedom in order to prevail in November, we have to pick someone who can win in August. And so winning is on the ballot in August. So it's really about who can fight and win for the Republicans. I've demonstrated I'm the only person with a proven record to do it. And I will do it again, this coming November, once I get nominated in August.
0: Will you call John James a hypocrite to his face tonight?
1: Of course. Of course. Look, you can pick a whole slew of issues. Him talking about protecting Michigan manufacturing but being an outsourcer. Him talking about he's against the kill switch, but then he voted for with every Democrat and against every Michigan Republican to vote for the kill switch. Him, just 2 weeks ago on social media, I think it was June 26th, he railed on Gretchen Whitmer and the MEDC, what a waste of money it is, corporate welfare, and it's wasting hardworking people's tax dollars. That statement I agree with 100%. But under a different governor, and John James got $2 million from Governor Snyder, MEDC grant to create 105 jobs, didn't create one job. In fact, he laid off 32, and he kept all $2 million. You know, that is the height of hypocrisy. And, you know, I'm not saying he's evil. I'm just saying he does one thing. He says one thing and does another. It's kind of the typical Washington two-step, right? Say something in the media, say something in D.C., go on Fox News and rail about something, play to the audience, and then in your personal business life, you're acting totally different. And, you know, when you're governor, you cannot and you should not do that.
0: You've just 30 seconds, but I imagine he's going to tell everybody he's got the endorsement of President Trump. You're ready for that one, I'm sure.
1: Of course. And I'll say simply this. What'd you do with the last two endorsements with President Trump? You lost.
0: Drop the mic on that one right there. His name is Mike Cox, and he was Attorney General, and he's an attorney, and he's a Marine. And he's ready to go into the fights, and he's going to try to prove it tonight and tomorrow in these debates. Thank you, sir.
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0: the very best.
1: Gordie Howe Bridge, you say? When, most people say. We're going to talk with Dennis Muchmore in just a minute, who was there, chief of staff with Governor Snyder, when the Gordie Howe Bridge deal was made. And Pete Hoekstra, who is now the ambassador to Canada, who was in the House of Representatives from West Michigan, said in an interview the other day that this myth that the Canadians paid for the bridge is not true. What is the truth? Business Leaders for Michigan wants more jobs, higher personal income, and a healthy economy. That's the focus of the leaders of the heads of Michigan's largest companies and universities. And Jeff Donofrio, the president and CEO of that group, surely will be watching the debate for governor tonight, and he will be saying, all right, let's talk about the things the governor should focus on at the beginning of their tenure. And what should that be? Very simply put, education, talent, competitiveness, these are the things. Business fundamentals ought to be front and center. Whoever is the next governor, whether it's a Republican or a Democrat. MPS with you through the AT&T microphones. I'm sure the president's name will be brought up too tonight, as it often is all the time in every debate. It was yesterday too in the Senate Democrat debate. But let's talk about the president of Michigan State University, Kevin Guskowitz, who told the Lansing State Journal that the reason he decided to stay in East Lansing was the outpouring of support. Dennis Muchmore is with the Honigman firm now, senior advisor. He's on our radio stage right now, our AT&T line. Curious turn in the MSU story, isn't it?
2: I'd say. I mean, I don't know how many more curious turns we could have in that whole saga. It's been going on for quite a while now, so it's just almost unbelievable, but maybe it'll calm down. Who knows? Maybe we can go forward. Could be this guy will end up being president for 20 years. Who knows?
1: Well, the picture with the article at the LSJ is the signs "We Heart Kevin G" that Pat Gillespie did, you know, when Tom Izzo threatened to leave some years ago, too. So grassroots like that, yard signs in a political campaign season probably touched his heart. Could it be that simple? Private jet use, I guess, right?
2: Well, you know, I mean, he's the president of Michigan State University, so he's going to be riding in style no matter what he does. So every big-time president does that kind of stuff. So I'm pleased that he's staying. I mean, I think the guy was getting places and had brought a lot of stability back to the institution. So I can't be more happy.
1: Okay, well, let me invoke a couple of names that are close to you. John Truscott was with us on the program yesterday from Truscott Rossman, and he had been speaking with former Governor Engler. And apparently, you know, what John said on the air is something that the former governor supports, the idea. These trustees that gave President Guskowitz all the trouble, they feel that Guskowitz ought to just kind of freeze him out and make them deal with his staff and keep him out in the cold going forward. I suggested that maybe someone with leadership skills might be tempted to try to heal the rift. What would you advise?
2: Well, I would think that they'd probably try to heal the rift and see if they can move forward. It seems like it's not good for the institution to have that, you know, that kind of agitation going on all the time with your board. But on the other hand, the board has lost its purpose. Its purpose is to find a president and then to help him or her, you know, guide the university going forward, not to sit around and micromanage. So if you're going to micromanage, you're going to run into a problem because that's a pretty big university and it's got a lot of things to manage.
1: John Engler never minded agitation and freezing people out, did he, when he was governor?
2: No, he's a master at it, and you know, I don't think it probably serves the university well to have a continuing political battle going on. But you know, I mean, the trustees have got to, you know, get back to their original purpose and figure out what they're supposed to be doing, because this is definitely not working.
1: What about Ambassador Hoekstra saying this? It's not necessarily true that the Canadians paid for the Gordie Howe Bridge.
2: Well, I can say that I would not necessarily agree with Pete. He's in a position to make this thing happen and to get it going forward. It's not in the best interests of Michigan or Canada in general to have this bridge sitting there and not be used. So I would think that'd be more Pete's job right now. But, who am I to tell the Canadian, the United States ambassador to Canada what to do? I'm never going to do that. And Pete can do what he wants to and take the position he wants to. But he's wrong in this one and needs to move forward.
1: I wonder where he got that idea.
2: I don't know. I suspect, somebody looked at it and decided they needed to come up with a reason not to move forward. And so that's the one they've hung their star on, and that's what they've got going forward. Somewhere along the line, it's got to get resolved, and we got to move forward. We got parts that move back and forth 7 or 8 times before they go in automobiles. We can't be standing around watching that happen, so... And the people of Windsor, the whole point of this, from their point of view, was not only to increase trade, but to get all this traffic off of the downtown Windsor streets and make it easier to maneuver. So, I think that, that's part of the city of Windsor's motivation, and Drew Dilkins, their extra fine mayor, this guy is a tremendous mayor, and he's... He's taking a leadership role in this, and he's going to continue to.
1: An extra fine friend to many and a true diplomat, Dennis Muchmore with the Honigman Firm. He was Governor Snyder's chief of staff and loves Michigan State University, too, for what it's worth. And he married up, as we all know. When it comes to health care costs, we often focus on one thing, our insurance premiums. But what if we're only seeing part of the picture? The truth is, our health insurance costs reside downstream, at the end of the cost equation. But to really understand what's driving up costs, we need to look upstream to the healthcare system itself. Upstream, there are costs like the prices charged by hospitals and doctors, and the cost of prescription drugs, healthcare administration, and technology. 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
5: Michigan Ag Now. This is your midday report, and I'm Rusty Halverson. The Michigan State University Department of Animal Science is now accepting nominations for the 2027 Dairy Farm of the Year Award. Established back in 1958, the award recognizes a farmer, farm family, or farm partners who demonstrate excellence in dairy production while contributing meaningful leadership to the industry and their local communities. It remains the highest honor presented by the MSU Department of Animal Science to Michigan dairy producers. Details about the award, past recipients, and the nomination form can be found online by searching for MSU Dairy Farm of the Year. Nominations are encouraged even if some supporting information is not yet complete at the time of the submission. Nominations should be submitted through September 15th. The 2027 honoree will be announced in advance of the Great Lakes Regional Dairy Conference in February.
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6: Because every child deserves a future fueled by curiosity.
7: Agriculture Secretary Brick Rollins said ag trade deficits influenced President Trump's decision not to renew the U.S.-Mexico-Canada agreement. U.S. Trade Representative Jamison Greer said that his team will continue trade talks with Canada and Mexico to attempt to work on numerous trade irritants, including ways to reduce the trade deficit that the U.S. runs with each of its trading partners. Analyst Scott Reed believes that Trump's ongoing fixation with the U.S. trade balance sheet and deficit numbers remains the major irritant.
8: There's a string of grievances, but the fundamental issue, which was signaled again in Jamison Greer's statement, is they have a trade imbalance. It reflects the fact that they are purchasing goods that they want and often that they get at a preferred rate from Canada. And yet that is the fundamental issue. Donald Trump and his administration say, well, if we are on the negative side of that trade ledger, then we must be the losers. That is wrong, but that appears to be the entrenched perspective of this White House, and that's what we have to work our way around.
7: Reed, a political analyst based in Ottawa, says although the Trump administration's move was widely anticipated, the result should not be taken lightly.
8: Because it was anticipated, it feels less traumatic. However, this is the most traumatic change since 1989, when free trade between Canada and the United States came into force. We now move into an almost perpetual state of negotiation, discussion, and sometimes skirmish.
7: That's political analyst Scott Reed. Elsewhere, USDA and the Small Business Administration have signed a new agreement aimed at helping farmers, ranchers, and small rural businesses challenge what Trump officials describe as unfair federal regulatory and enforcement actions. The Memorandum of Understanding creates a formal partnership under USDA's Farmer and Rancher Freedom Framework and includes a new USDA portal where producers can report regulatory disputes and seek assistance. America's corn farmers generated an estimated $142 billion in economic activity in 2025. That according to a new study from the National.
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9: Renewed warning to Iran. I'm Lisa Brady, Fox News. President Trump says more U.S. strikes are likely tonight after last night's response to renewed attacks on commercial ships in the Strait of Hormuz. Iran then targeting U.S. military sites in the region. President Trump telling reporters he thinks a ceasefire is over while defending the mission.
10: For 47 years, they've been the bully of the Middle East, and they're not the bully anymore. They're not the bully anymore. And all we want, it's very simple. They can't have a nuclear weapon. That's what I'm there for.
9: He says negotiations can continue, but he thinks it's a waste of time.
10: They're liars. They're cheats. They're sick people.
9: The president's wrapping up a NATO summit in Turkey. Oil prices are surging in the latest setback with Iran.
11: Economic advisors here at the White House are looking at this very closely.
9: Fox Business' Edward Lawrence.
11: So now Operation Economic Fury is being reinstated. The U.S. Treasury Department revoked licenses for other countries and companies to buy Iranian oil. There are still sanctions, strict sanctions on Iran, and all the frozen assets for Iran remain frozen.
9: For now, U.S. crude surging back over $76 a barrel, and the Dow plummeting. Right now it's down 794 points. Meeting earlier with Ukraine's President Zelensky, President Trump giving a green light for Ukraine to build its own Patriot air defense systems to counter Russian missile attacks. For now, Zelensky says Ukraine targeting energy sites deeper into Russia may be having an impact on the Russian leader's willingness to accept an end to war.
12: I don't know what conditions Putin now wants for this peace. So I think that they are changing in any way, because at the very beginning of full-scale war, he was stronger.
9: President Putin, though, remains publicly defiant. The Emmy nominations just announced. HBO Max's ER series The Pitt leading all nominees with 25, while Hacks leads comedies with 24. 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
15: 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Pure Talk.
9: A Florida law aimed in part at controlling how race and gender policies are implemented in schools and businesses hits another roadblock in court.
16: Florida's 2022 law called Stop Woke was intended to prevent employers and public school teachers from enforcing policies claiming a particular race or gender was either morally superior to others or that it was systemically oppressed. That law is once again ruled unconstitutional. A panel of the U.S. 11th Circuit Court of Appeals says Florida's argument that a state university employed professor's speech belonged to the state was violative of the First Amendment.
9: Fox's Evan Brown in Miami. The state could ask the full appeals court to hear the case, which could also land at the U.S. Supreme Court. A day after a cargo plane went missing while approaching Pakistan, some debris is found and recovered. However, a search continues for the main wreckage of the plane and the 5 crew members. They had reported a problem with the navigational system before losing contact with air traffic control. The Pakistani Navy and civilian search teams found the debris off Pakistan's coast in the Arabian Sea. Driverless taxis are coming to more U.S. cities.
17: Waymo robo-taxis are coming to Las Vegas, Denver, San Diego, and Tampa. The autonomous taxi service is already operating in the San Francisco Bay Area, Los Angeles, Phoenix, Dallas, Houston, and San Antonio, as well as Orlando, Miami, and Nashville. Fox 5 Las Vegas says Waymo's operation there will start with rider-only trips for its employees and will include the Las Vegas Strip before it opens the service to the public in coming months. It's unclear when the new services will be available to the public. Ginny Cosola, Fox News.
9: Recapping the sell-off on Wall Street, the Dow, the S&P, the NASDAQ have all been down about or over 1%. I'm Lisa Brady. This is Fox News.
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18: Michigan House Speaker Matt Hall is defending the move to take a $20 million line item from the RX Kids program and put the money into specific areas in temporary assistance for needy families. WKZO's Ken Delaney has details.
19: The Richland Republican says that RX Kids received $250 million in state funding last year, and he hoped they would use the money before trying to get other funds for the Temporary Assistance for Needy Families program. Hall says the issue is one of the last pieces of the budget negotiation that was settled and argues money should be used for other TANF-funded programs with eligibility requirements like WIC, Child Protective Services, and cash assistance. RX Kids gives pregnant women $1,500 and $500 a month for either the first 6 months or 12 months of their child's life. Ken Delaney reporting.
18: And that's the latest from the WKZO Newsroom. I'm Michael Arney.

0: Welcome, everybody, to Clay and Buck. A busy, busy news day unfolding, and we are here to make sense of it all, bring you the latest, as, of course, we are live with you all across America and in some cases around the world. We've got a whole situation once again with Iran. We have strikes, a lot of strikes, and the Iranians fighting back. Is this the end of the MOU? We have Trump speaking about that this morning, the memorandum of understanding. Gas prices, Clay, unfortunately, going up a little bit right now. People are expressing some concerns about where this is all heading. And certainly if you listen to Trump's latest from this morning, by the way, the latest from this morning might be shortly superseded by Trump speaking in Ankara, Turkey, the capital of Turkey, for those who are wondering.
1: I don't think I would have gotten the capital of Turkey. I don't think I would have gotten that one.
0: Yeah, the CIA taught me some things. And I think that we'll hear from Trump shortly, covering a whole range of issues. Now, he's there to speak about NATO. He also had some harsh words for Spain. Is this maybe, Clay, 4D chess to throw them a bit before their big World Cup game coming up? I don't know. Because he said the nation of Spain, we don't want to trade with them anymore, and that they're not pulling their weight in NATO. Maybe he's throwing a little brushback pitch for World Cup purposes. I don't know. It could be.
1: It would feel a lot better if the brushback pitch were in favor of our men's soccer team and we hadn't been obliterated by Belgium, the team that is going to be playing Spain.
0: Yeah, but sometimes you just want to be a hater. So we have that to work through. We also, by the way, have more details from the trial of the alleged Charlie Kirk assassin, the early stages here underway of really preliminary hearings, and we'll see where that goes. But we've also got a lot of presented in a court, sworn evidence, testimony, facts, real things. We are a fact-based show. We are a reality-based show. We will present you with what is true, what is verified, what is sworn by many, many people who are in either law enforcement or... Oh, guys, we have Trump speaking right now. I think we need to take it live. He's a leader of the free world. He's in Turkey right now. Let's hear what the president has to say.
1: By the way, say this. We are also trying to stream this live on our video feed at Clay and Buck on YouTube. We will see if it works or not. Fingers crossed. But you should definitely get the audio.
2: When you look at Iran, essentially demolished their military in a couple of weeks. They had a good military. They had a good navy. They had 159 ships. Everyone's at the bottom of the sea. They had hundreds of airplanes. They're all gone. They're all lying burned up on the runways. They were totally decimated. Their radar is gone. Everything's gone. Their leaders are gone, frankly. And their combat capability is pretty low. They have a small percentage of missiles left. They have some of the missile launchers left, call them launching pads, but most of that's been destroyed too. So we have the strongest military in the world by far, not even close. Everybody admits it. Last year's summit in the Netherlands was great also, and we achieved an unprecedented agreement to increase the annual defense spending, and it's the benchmark, raising it from 2% to 5% of GDP, which everybody said was impossible. And now they're all thanking me, and most of the countries have agreed to it. We have a couple of that didn't, but I have a feeling they're going to, and pretty quickly. In fact, today they were very positive. One of them in particular was, I didn't think, a good team player. Today was a great team player. As all of the leaders understand very well, the United States remains by far the largest contributor to NATO, monetarily and maybe otherwise, and the strongest military anywhere in the world. And they respect us as a country. Again, they didn't respect us 2 years ago. They laughed at us. NATO laughed at us. Everybody laughed at us. They don't laugh anymore. There's no more laughing. This year, we invested a record $1 trillion in our armed forces, and we're going to be asking for $1.5 trillion coming up. We have the money being spent on the best equipment anywhere in the world. In the working session this morning, we discussed the progress other members are making toward the 5% target, and they're making great progress. Many of these countries are very rich, by the way. We don't have to feel sorry for them. But it doesn't mean they're properly protected. There's a big difference. Some have truly answered the call, and others are making big changes and will be answering the call. I think I can say in all cases they're going to be answering the call. And we'll be taking in over $1 trillion a year toward defense. And that's a tremendous amount of money. That's a big up. They were 2%. They were actually at 1%. I got them to 2%. Then I wanted to get them to 5. And we got up to 5 the last time. And they're, you know, just again, if you could have seen the respect and the love in the room, and it's love really for the country, for our country. I don't want to say me, because you'll say, oh, he's so conceited. He's such a conceited person. But they do. I mean, you know, they like the job I'm doing. They said, we love, well, sir, we love you. These are grown people saying that. Isn't that nice? Maybe, I don't know, maybe they're trying to get to me. And in a way they did, because there was tremendous unity in that room. And I urge all nations to

0: pushing very hard to have the defense companies, and they're great. We make the best equipment, the Patriots and the Tomahawks, and everything we have is considered to be the best. Not by me, it's everybody wants it. I wish we made it faster because we could sell as much as we could make. And as you know, I had Lockheed and every one of the companies, all of the companies who are Raytheon as an example, Boeing. So many of those great companies are now building plants. They had big plants, but they were using them 24/7. I said, that's not the way to do it. You have to build more plants. You don't have to just go overtime. No tax on overtime. Remember that, please? No tax on overtime. Those people are happy. But they were doing literally 24 hours to get the Tomahawks done and the Patriots done and all of the other defensive and offensive equipment done. It's the most sought after equipment in the world. You saw that with Venezuela, where they had a lot of great equipment. It wasn't ours, and it didn't work. Our equipment works, but we have to produce it faster for other countries, for everybody, including ourselves. We have to produce it faster. So we think within a year, year and a half max, we'll be.
1: All right, we're going to continue to monitor this NATO hearing, or rather NATO press conference, and we will bring you the highlights of it. And right now, Trump is talking pretty specifically about the NATO situation. I assume, Clay, he will get into what is much more on America's radar right now, so to speak, which is the situation with Iran. I know he is there to talk about the North Atlantic Treaty Organization and what's going on with Turkey, and there's an F-35 deal in the mix and a whole bunch of things. But the reality right now is it looks like the negotiations with Iran are, there is no deal. There is no deal. There is a lot of explosions happening in Iran. We're blowing up a lot of stuff there. We have in the last 24 hours. And Trump says we're going to blow up a lot more. And more to the point, Clay, I mean, I think this is what really gets to the situation as it stands now. Trump is essentially telling everybody, look, they're bad guys. They're bad people. And I hear he is saying this is cut 17, guys. This is at the NATO summit. He's saying these are scumbags. Play it.
0: I had a very good talk with President Putin. We had a long talk yesterday. It lasted a long time. And I also spoke with President Zelensky right after that. I think they both want to make a deal. It's too bad it took so long. But I think there's going to be something's going to come out. And the president's also helping us with that. But I think there's something. You know, I settled 8 wars. And I think we're going to be settling a 9th. It doesn't seem likely now, but sometimes when with war, I see when it's least likely, that's when it happens. I had a very good talk with President Putin. I had a very good talk with, I would say, as a combination. A lot of times I'd do well with Putin and Zelensky would be a problem, or vice versa. Zelensky would be great and Putin would be. They both want to get it settled now.
1: Okay, that's the wrong clip. I want him on the status of the ceasefire with Iran. Cut 17 on the list for Wednesday, July 8th here, guys. The ceasefire with Iran. Can we play that, please? Or let me know if we do not have it, because that is the critical issue right now. Do we have this cut? Okay, Clay, you know what we're going to do? We're going to tee this one up, and we're going to come back to it so everyone can hear. But the long and the short of it is, quote, Trump saying, quote, to me, I think it's over. I don't want to deal with them anymore. They're scum. They're led by sick people. As far as I'm concerned, it's just a waste of time dealing with them. We're blowing up their stuff. We're calling them scum. You can expect the Strait of Hormuz to see a massive cessation of traffic. It already was at about 30% before this. Clay, what happens now?
2: I think we're just going to continue to do this. I think your mow the grass strategy is probably accurate. The price of oil and gas had dropped back below where it was on before we actually had invaded, before we had begun the war with Iran. It hasn't really come back that much. Here's one thing that I think is going to be significant going forward. And I don't know that Iran really has thought through this, because I'm not sure they're actually very good at contemplating

0: significant economic decisions, clearly, a lot of people are just going to stop using the Strait of Hormuz. And there is now going to be, I think, a multi-year move against this. And so whereas 20% of oil and gas in some way had been able to transit the Strait of Hormuz at some point in time, right now, I think, first of all, a lot of the backlog has been taken care of. The reports are that we're getting 30 or 60 ships through. And so I think that's partly what has frustrated the IRGC. We should dive into this. There's been a lot of reporting that Iranian leadership is feuding. And what's really going on is the hardliners in the IRGC are reaching out and attacking ships, even though the sort of moderate component of Iran opposes this. But I think long term, Iran is cutting its own throat, because I think the usage of the Strait of Hormuz is going to continue to decline. But we'll talk about that a bit more when we come back and what the impact is. Price of oil and gas, $75, got down to about 68, 67. So it's still not much different than it was in February. And prices, as many of you have noticed, have come down substantially all over the country from the highs that were set back in May.
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0: 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He was a U.S. Air Force veteran who later became a detective in New York City. 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It was a selfless act that would later cost him his life.
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0: Welcome back in, rolling through the Wednesday edition of the program. President Trump still speaking in Turkey. A lot of the attention, again, we're following the Charlie Kirk situation, Graham Plattner, what's going to happen in Maine. But the biggest story out there right now is the latest on Iran. And Trump has just said in his talk here, and we'll grab this for you as well, quote, I'm seeing, we'll probably hit them hard again tonight. So Trump saying that we are going to hit Iran hard again tonight. This is what he said, cut 17, a bit earlier today.
1: To me, I think it's over. I don't want to deal with them anymore. They're scum. You know what scum is? They're scum. They're sick people. They're led by sick people. And they're vicious, violent people. And if they had a nuclear weapon, they'd use it. As far as I'm concerned, it's over. I'll speak to our negotiators. They want to negotiate. They're good people. Steve Witkoff, Jared Kushner. But they have to come back to me. As far as I'm concerned, it's just a waste of time dealing with them. They're liars. We make a deal. And they, if I make a deal with him, we have a deal. And he goes out, he talks. We make a deal. Everyone's agreed. No nuclear weapon. We make a deal. They go outside, talk to the press. They say, we never even talked about it. There's something wrong with them. They're cuckoo. As far as I'm concerned, it's over. They're bad people. And frankly, I don't want to waste my time with them. Now, I'll let our wonderful negotiators keep talking if they want, but I don't see it. I don't like these people. You know that?
0: I mean, Buck, this from President Trump is effectively like strip away the geopolitical implications. Anybody who's ever done a business deal, Trump sounds like somebody who has decided the guy that he's been negotiating with can't be trusted, and he's just done with the negotiation, period. That would not make me feel good if I were Iran right now.
2: Well, let me say, though, I don't think this is posturing by Trump. I think, and Clay, this is what, you know, my experience of dealing with Mideast crazies before I got into media was, I think, informative for my view that there's no deal. There's no deal to be had. Even if you have a deal with Iran, they will break the deal. There's no deal. There's no such thing as a deal with these people. They will break their word. They will break their bond. They will lie. They will cheat. They will steal. They will kill. That is it. And I'm not saying Trump isn't aware of that. And maybe you can say he has to go through this process of trying to do this with them. But now we are in a situation where, and I use the mow the grass analogy very early on, it's going to be, okay, guys, let's have a talk. You don't want to talk? Boom, boom, boom, bombing a bunch of things. Okay, guys, have you had enough yet? No? Boom, boom, boom, bomb a bunch of, I mean, this is where we are.
0: I think the question that's now going to become readily apparent is, do we take out more of their leadership?
2: I don't know that we can. I think their leadership has learn some lessons from the sucker punch that we gave them in that massive meeting.
0: And
2: right?
0: that may well be true, that they're hiding better and it's not as easy to take them out. But I think that's the
2: Israelis probably can. The Israelis can sneak grenades into their Cheerios. So, you know, there is that.
0: So do we take the sort of the governor off of Israeli attacks and say, wipe out whoever else you want? I mean, that's what I get from Trump is like, I wouldn't feel good if I were on the Iranian negotiating team right now. I want to tell you all about our friends at Chalk. 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

0: 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Local news now.
1: Ground has been broken at the new El Sol Magnet School in Kalamazoo Township. The $54 million construction project will take 2 years to complete at a 12-acre former site of the old Brucker Elementary on Baker Drive off of East Main. That school closed 45 years ago. Curriculum offers English and Spanish immersion program. The new school should be welcoming students in the fall of 2028. West Michigan native Marshawn Nealon has been diagnosed posthumously with stage 1 CTE. Former Dallas Cowboys and Western Michigan University defensive end killed himself in November at 24. Nealon's family donated his brain for research by the Boston University CTE Center. The disease can only be diagnosed after death. CTE has 4 stages. Center Director Dr. Ann McKee says the result was not surprising. That's the latest from the WKZO Newsroom. I'm Michael Arney.
2: The Michigan News Network.
3: I'm Beth Fisher. Honda is recalling 325,000 minivans because their rear view cameras can stop working.
4: Water can leak into the camera assembly. That can cause corrosion, which can stop the backup cameras from working. This impacts Honda Odysseys from the 2018 to 2020 model years. Many of these vehicles had already been recalled once, but the problem persisted.
3: AutoBeat reporter Jeff Gilbert says Honda dealers will replace the faulty cameras. Disaster recovery centers are opening next week in northern Michigan. The centers will provide convenient locations for residents in counties designated for federal disaster assistance from the spring storms. They'll be able to apply for aid, check the status of applications, submit required documents, and connect with additional recovery resources. Centers will open July 13th in Kalkaska, Indian River, and Cadillac. What's the total of the upcoming budget?
5: That seems to be up for debate. The agreement of the new state budget came late last week, and lawmakers are calling it $75.2 billion. But some organizations outside of the government, like Bridge Michigan, call it closer to $84 billion. So which one is it? In Lansing yesterday, House Speaker Matt Hall was asked.
6: For those of you who are trying to figure this out, I would stick with the fiscal agencies. Those are the official documents. The governor, us, we're all saying the same thing, which is, you know, if you're using apples to apples, it was 75.9 on the fiscal documents. Now it's 75.19, and we've cut government by 800 million.
5: All comparing numbers from last year to this year using the same analysis in order to explain the budget cut math. When asked if that causes confusion, he said he's sticking with the official analysis from the state's fiscal agency for his basis and not outside reporting. Ryan Recker for the Michigan News Network.
3: Tonight's Powerball is $434 million. I'm Beth Fisher for the Michigan News Network.
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11: Plenty of sunshine and slightly warmer temperatures this afternoon with highs reaching the upper 80s. Winds quite quiet from the west at 1 to 5 miles per hour. A chance for showers and thunderstorms begins to erupt late tonight and overnight. A few storms could be strong, producing gusty winds as a level 1 marginal risk is in place. Otherwise, scattered showers continue throughout the day on Thursday and will dry out with plenty of sunshine as we approach the weekend. Tracking West Michigan's weather, I'm Storm Team 8 meteorologist Sarah Flynn.
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14: Announced a sequel. I mean, based on making over $20 million in week one. Just FYI.
15: And Ali, isn't this Angel Studios? Is our man Kevin Sorbo involved in this? Who is this? We should get somebody on from. I think it's an Angel Studios production, and people are saying it's a great, because Clay, our baseline thesis on this, kind of the same way that I said that Twitter, starting in 2011, I'm like, so Twitter is boosting communists, and it's a totally rigged game. And people are like, that's a conspiracy theory. And of course that was true, and we all knew it was true later on, all came out. If you made good movies for the American people, they don't have to be super expensive. It doesn't have to be the Transformers 7 or Avengers 15 or Fast and the Furious 35. You can make a movie about a great story rooted in American history, and just with good writing and acting, people want to see it. We are not done with movies. We are not done with great stories. And yes, sir.
14: What do you mean? No, I accidentally hit a button here trying to post one of our social media clips, and it went out loud.
15: Clay gave me the like. Loudly. I thought he was about to drop like a bomb here on the air. Like, oh, guess what? But no, instead he actually just unked. He unked the board, which is a thing that he does.
14: Yes,
15: he unked it. So I just want to give a shout out to that because I haven't seen it yet. I want to see it. I'm not going to see The Odyssey. We'll talk more about this. I've seen enough in the previews. I've seen enough in the pregame. I don't want to contribute to this. I'm also not a Christopher Nolan guy in general. I like the Batman movies. That is it. I'm not a fan of his other movies. I thought they were all ponderous, boring, and really self-important. So I'm not a big Christopher Nolan guy, period. But this Odyssey thing, Clay, no, not going to do it for me.
14: Did you see the video of Elliot Ellen Page coming out in the suit?
15: Yeah.
14: Here is a question. I'm just tossing it out there. Has anyone changed their gender appearance and looked better as the new gender? Elliot Page looks like what she is, a tiny woman pretending to be a man, like a pre-adolescent male. Ellen Page was actually a cute girl.
15: It's now very sad.
14: Trying to make him Achilles. Like maybe I'm
15: no,
14: wrong.
15: No, they're
14: maybe
15: not. It's not Achilles. That was actually that rumor was apparently. She is in the movie. Whatever. Sorry, she's in the movie, but I don't think as Achilles, as some other role. I'm not sure.
14: Okay, exactly. But here's, and I'm probably
15: by the way, that would have tanked the movie. Like that actually would have killed the movie.
14: I am going to be probably put on some hit list. Can anyone name a man who has decided to identify as a woman or a woman who has decided to identify as a man that looks better? And by the way, we can almost always tell, right? Like if there's a picture.
15: Always. In person, always. Photos can be deceiving, and with AI and filters now, sure. You know, some of you guys out there who are on dating apps, watch what you're swiping. You don't necessarily know what's going on. But that's 2D. When you get into 3D, I always know. You always know.
14: I mean, I think that is a good example. And maybe Ellen, Elliot, whatever, Paige is happier now, and that's fine. At least this person waited until adulthood to make the switch. But I remember, was it Juno, the movie that she won an Oscar for, I think? Pretty good movie. She was cute.
15: Do you know why liberals hated that movie?
14: Because
15: the left hated
14: the
15: that movie. Because she actually had the baby. God forbid you actually give life to your child when you're stressed out about it, because obviously they want everyone to just abort the baby. It was really, really horrific. By the way, to this day, like, that's the part of Dirty Dancing that I'm like, that's just sort of like in the background. This woman had to have like a, you know,
14: Oh, I didn't even remember
15: that. A backroom
14: abortion,
15: Dirty Dancing. This is a part of Dirty Dancing that, you know, everyone's like, oh, it's such a sweet movie. I'm like, no, it's not, actually. It's actually not such a sweet movie. But anyway, shall we talk Iran now?
14: Yes,
15: I wanted to do the movie thing just because the Washington, I love that these YouTubers made this obsession movie. Apparently, it's super violent. So obviously, don't watch that with your kid. I haven't seen it yet either. There is that one scene, though, that maybe does remind me of a couple of ex-girlfriends, neither here nor there, where she just goes, you know,
14: goes crazy at the dinner.
15: In the restaurant. It's really, it's classic now. So Obsession has done super well financially, and I'm just happy to see an independent movie like that do well. And now this Young Washington movie is apparently great. I don't go to, why don't we have a thing? There should be a portal where I'll pay movie ticket price for a movie like this to watch it at home. Why isn't that?
14: I think
15: more
14: it will
15: thing?
14: Be on streaming very quickly. It seems like they go to streaming very fast. But I think there still is a cachet associated with trying to get people to go to movie theaters.
15: No, I agree. But you know, yeah. I would be happy to pay the movie theater. Like I would buy this
14: it
15: movie
14: doesn't
15: for $30
14: me at all that you don't want to go to the movie theaters and that you would pay whatever it takes to not have to be surrounded
15: this
14: by other
15: true.
14: People and watch movies so that you could see it in your home by yours. That does not surprise
15: I feel
14: me at all.
15: Judged everybody. I feel like I'm being judged right now. A little harsh, but yes, that is true. I would pay $30 to be able to watch it at home. I'd pay whatever to be able to watch it at home. So Young Washington, go check it out. And guys, let's reach out to the team who's behind that movie because we should have them on and talk about it. All right, at Iran. Let's get into it. Trump talked about how, look, he says we hit him very hard yesterday. Obviously, easier to do these strikes at night. We're hitting them again tonight, he says. Play 12.
16: They are behaving very badly, as they have for 47 years. And, you know, we hit them hard last night after they launched a couple of, you don't have to know about this, you got stuff on your mind, but they launched a couple of drones and one rocket, one missile at chips, because they were in the strait, which they have every right to be. And so we hit them very hard last night, very, very hard. Probably hit them hard again tonight. I'll give them a little warning, we're going to hit them hard tonight. But we'll see how it all works out. No, I'm not happy with them, you know. I think we've made a lot of progress. And they'll get out of the room. We'll talk about it like we're here. They'll agree on everything, and then they'll go and have a news conference and say we never even talked about it. They're cuckoo. There's something wrong with these people.
15: I mean, this is... Can I just say, Clay, I have been saying this all along. These Iranians... People will say, oh, no, they're rational actors. Well, yeah, I mean, sometimes Ted Bundy was a rational actor, but then there was the bad stuff that he did, right? I mean, you know, they can be rational insofar as they can see their interests, and but their view of their interests and what is a good outcome for the region and the world is dramatically different from ours. They are cuckoo.
14: Yeah, and look, I think one of the big challenges, and we'll play these other cuts too, but I think one of the big challenges out there is a rash, based on my reading, there is a rational element of Iran that once recognizes that economically they have been left behind over the last 47 years and wants to make rational changes that would theoretically make the economic situation in Iran better. But there is a hardline element that is fighting against that. Buck, I also think there's a big story here that is receiving very little attention. Is the gay Ayatollah even alive? I mean, he supposedly is the supreme leader. The New York Times had a bunch of stories where they said, we don't know what's going on with him. And also, by the way, he doesn't actually dictate choices anymore. He hasn't shown up for any of the mournings surrounding his father, his wife, and his kid were who all killed, evidently, in this attack. Now, to your point, there may be nervousness about him being in public because he's going to get taken out, too, all those things. But I do think that what we're really seeing happen and play out in Iran is a battle between somewhat rational Iranian leadership that Trump feels like we're negotiating with. And then as soon as there's an agreement, the crazy hardliners come out and immediately undercut any sort of agreement at all, which is why I'm back to, do we just say Israel, maybe you're going to have to wipe out some more leadership and we'll keep killing people until we find somebody that actually has power that we can negotiate with.
15: The people who are going to take over from those people are also going to be crazy. They have rooted out nobody in the power structure there with real power is going to be reasonable. They are all complicit in the madness. They all hate Israel and the Jews. They all think America is evil. They all believe the sort of post-colonial, everything is America and the West and Israel's fault. You know, this is the problem. So, you know, I don't really see where this goes. I just hope that we get the gas prices down, so, or keep them down or have them down by election day so that the lunatic communist Democrats don't take over because of this war, which unfortunately it's very clear that they still can cause problems in the Strait of Hormuz. So this is, we're seeing the reality here, which is that we were not able to destroy them enough that they are entirely defanged. But Trump says we're going to hit them again. Okay. I think we also, Clay, have this idea that, oh, the Iranian people, the suffering of the Iranian, you know, military or the Iranian people overall is such that they'll eventually cry uncle. Their capacity to take, this is why, remember I talked about they used to have a special brigade in the 80s, not that long ago. The Iranians, okay, the Iranian Revolutionary Guard Corps had a brigade that had this really advanced idea for clearing minefields with their war with Iraq, which was have people walk across the minefields. That's who we're fighting, everybody. Okay, that's who we are up against. They have not gotten more normal since then. And once you understand that, and people were signing up for that, they're like, sweet, put me in the mind clearing role. Then you can see how much suffering they can take. Making them cry uncle and concede, really, in a meaningful, this is by Clay, the reason we can't get a deal with them is Trump keeps saying, okay, you'll agree to this, and then this mechanism for enforcement, right? Right? No. No. They'll agree as long as they can break the agreement. We're going to keep running back into this. This is going to be the constant cycle.
14: I think I and most people out there just want low gas prices. And I think that's the way that most Americans think about this right now. So my hope is that we can have some form of normalcy through the midterms. And then the question becomes, how committed is Trump to really trying to remake the situation in Iran? Again, do we just take the handcuffs off Israel and say, all right, go kill whoever you want?
15: I mean, by the way, he's talking once again about taking Karg Island. This is 14 on the list, guys. Let's hit this one.
16: We're not attacking at the highest level. The highest level of the bridges there, which we can knock down. I would say in one day, we knock down every single bridge in Iran. There's not a thing they can do about it. Their electric manufacturing facilities, right? Their electric plants where they make their electricity in there. We will, if we have to, we'll take them out. I don't want to do that, but if we have to, we'll take them out. They have desalinization plants. We'll take them out if we have to. I hate to do that. That's probably the one I would like not to do least. We attacked Karg Island last night. We knocked out a piece. I said, don't touch the oil because maybe we'll take over Karg Island. You know, we may take over Karg Island. There's not a thing they can do about it. But I said, don't hit the pipes, just hit everything else. And they hit it. They may hit it again tonight.
15: Clay, the real question with all that, it's all true what he says, of course. We could do all those things. Do the Iranian leaders believe we would do those things, that Trump would do those things?
14: It's a great question.
15: We can get into that here coming up in just a second. But look, it's 2 a.m. Your family's asleep. You hear someone inside your home. What happens next? 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

0: Buck, you were asking the question, does Iran believe that Trump is willing to truly unleash, in the words of your, one of your favorite movies and mine too, Gladiator, do they believe that he will truly unleash hell upon them?
1: Can I just tell you, I think the answer is no. I don't think they believe it. Okay. I don't think they believe it. Nope.
0: I think they do. If they don't, then he may have to unleash holy hell on them. Because you have to, the only thing, I do think Trump gets this. For these dictators, the only thing they respond to is fear, right? And if you're right, and they don't actually fear that Trump truly will do what he is threatening to do, then there is no negotiating leverage that we have. So I think they do fear that he'll do it. Now, what is the impact of truly going into Iran in a very significant way, as he has threatened to do? I mean, look, that opens up its own proverbial can of worms. But if they truly don't fear Trump, then we have no negotiating leverage, because they believe that with the midterms coming up, Trump is going to back off. And honestly, like, I feel like he's going to have to do something to prove that he is willing, maybe not rain down holy hell on them completely, but do something more significant than what they anticipate.
1: The thing that comes to mind would be, and he's talked about it, so this isn't, and he's just said in that clip before, taking Karg Island. Say, okay, now we actually have our foot on the throat of your entire economy. Will you say uncle?
0: What do you think again, would happen if we took Karg Island? We'll talk about this in the next hour. Because, I mean, this is where it gets challenging. You're basically playing game theory, and you're trying to contemplate what the impact is. On a positive side, we would then control Iran's oil supply completely. Presumably, we could keep that running. Would Iran blow up their own oil because we had control of it? They're crazy. I mean, that's what I'm saying. Like, this is one of the challenges of this situation, is you're not dealing with rational, capitalistic, motivated, money-motivated actors.
1: And I think their out is always, okay, let's talk. Let's talk. We're willing to talk now. And we go through this,
0: yes,
1: and they don't agree, and then Trump has to bomb them. And, you know, at some point, I think people also, they probably assume, the Iranians think, that there'll be American voter fatigue with, okay, now we're going to bomb them again, or back in negotiations again, and, you know, I don't know.
0: I think
1: maybe Kushner and Lutnick weren't the best guys to send as emissaries on this. That's also something to think about.
0: Also, everybody has dealt with somebody who, in a relationship, who is an attention hog. How much of this is just Iran wants the attention because it legitimizes them in some way?
2: Speaking truth and having fun. Clay Travis and Buck Sexton.
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7: When they hit, we hit. On the Sobrady, Fox News. President Trump says the U.S. is speaking their language with strikes on Iran in response to commercial ships being targeted in the Strait of Hormuz. But he rejects that means a return to full-blown conflict.
8: No, I don't think so. I think anything that happens is going to be over very quickly. And we'll only make it safer, including for oil. Oil is going to be very free, very easy. And it's going to happen very fast.
7: This as oil prices surge and stocks plummet after the renewed strikes. And as the president says, he thinks a ceasefire agreement is over.
8: They want to make a deal, but they don't know how to make a deal. And then they go around shooting ships at night. I don't like that.
7: But he also stands by the mission to keep Iran from getting a nuclear weapon.
8: I'm doing what's right for the country. I'm doing really what's right for the world. They have to be stopped.
7: President Trump taking questions moments ago after wrapping up a NATO summit he calls tremendously successful, with allies ramping up their defense spending. Also holding meetings with a number of leaders.
8: In every conversation, it was clear that America is back. And we're stronger and bigger and better than ever before. We have more jobs, as I said, than ever before. And we're respected again like maybe never before.
7: He says there was love and unity behind closed doors at the summit, though some tensions do remain, including over his renewed insistence that the U.S., not Denmark, should control Greenland. Now, the president is set to return to the U.S. and will not be using the plane gifted by Qatar and converted to a new temporary Air Force One. He did travel to Turkey with it, the first overseas trip, but using a different plane for the trip home has generated reports of security concerns. The president, though, says he is sending that Qatari plane to some U.S. bases so that the soldiers can see it. America is listening to Fox News.
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7: The Texas teen convicted of murdering a crosstown rival wants a new trial.
13: Carmelo Anthony was sentenced to 35 years in prison last month in the stabbing death of 17-year-old Austin Metcalf at a Frisco, Texas track meet last year. Anthony, now with a new legal team, is seeking a retrial and the removal of the original judge from his appeal case. The defense arguing that Anthony's constitutional rights were violated in part by biased jury instructions in a restricted courtroom, even though over two dozen members of the public were allowed inside. The new defense team saying it's working pro bono because Anthony's broke, despite his family reportedly pocketing over $630,000 from a legal defense fundraiser.
7: Fox's Jeff Manasso. Anthony claimed self-defense in the first trial and did not testify. Several Democrats in Congress want information about how a government deal with a rare earth company may have benefited a financial firm once run by a man who's now the U.S. Commerce Secretary.
14: A letter signed by Senators Elizabeth Warren, Ron Wyden, Chris Van Hollen, and Congresswoman Zoe Lofgren asks financial services firm Cantor Fitzgerald for information about how it may have benefited when the U.S. government agreed to invest more than $1.5 billion in USA Rare Earth. Cantor Fitzgerald was run by current Commerce Secretary Howard Lutnick, whose children now run the company. Cantor Fitzgerald organized the sale of private USA Rare Earth shares to raise money at the time of the government investment. But a spokesperson for Cantor Fitzgerald told the Wall Street Journal they had no role in USA Rare Earth discussions with the government and that their relationship with the rare earth firm predates Lutnick's appointment as Commerce Secretary. Jessica Rosenthal, Fox News.
7: There's still a sell-off on Wall Street, but it's not as bad as it was. Right now, the Dow's down 612 points. It had been down more than 800. The S&P down just 33. The NASDAQ down 51. I'm Lisa Brady. This is Fox News.
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16: Kalamazoo Public Safety Chief David Boyson says a community event that was held at Spring Valley Park June 28th, called Sunday Funday, was mishandled by his officers. Public Safety cleared the park, shut down the event, calling it a nuisance party, and that resulted in public comment at Monday night City Commission meeting being dominated by attendees who also said officers were wrong. Boyson says they should have handled it as a violation of park rules instead and not cleared the park. He says there are just one group of people playing music and refusing to cooperate with authorities. Officers were also seen carrying cans of MK9, a pepper spray, but was not dispensed. Vice Mayor Drew Duncan says the response was revolting. Local election officials will be testing the gear used at polling places in next month's primary on Thursday. It'll be done at 9 a.m. That's the latest from the WKZO Newsroom. I'm Michael Arney.

0: Welcome back in hour number two, Clay and Buck. We are rolling through the Wednesday edition of the program. All right, several different things that we are monitoring. What is the latest going to be on Iran? President Trump has spoken in Turkey. We are breaking down that. Graham Plattner is still the main Senate nominee. I want to dive into that situation a bit here coming up. And the hearing on the alleged assassin of Charlie Kirk also is entering its third day. I texted with Donald Trump Jr. just a little bit ago. He is going to come on the program and talk about what he has seen as the evidence is being presented in this preliminary hearing, which would allow the murder trial to follow. And so that is coming later this week. But, Buck, let's talk Graham Plattner here for a moment. You tell me what I'm missing. And I do think this is intriguing, and also we can come back in on Iran during the course of this hour as well. And 800-282-2882, a bunch of you can weigh in. I've been spending a lot of time on this Graham Plattner story because I think it really kind of demonstrates Democrat complete hysteria on one hand, and also hypocrisy. It's just, to me, a perfect story that distills how dishonest they are. They were willing to overlook a Nazi chest tattoo. They were willing to overlook the fact that he was sexting half a dozen people while he was married, that he supposedly met on this adult site, but it's actually also really popular with teenagers, this Kick site. I've never really been on any dating site because this all predated me, but I'm told that even for people that are online dating, this Kick site is particularly hook up a bull, if that's a way to describe it, and also very popular with teenagers. So all of that they're willing to handle. The New York Times comes out with a story that suggests that he's been physically abusive with at least one ex-girlfriend, shoved her in a room, locked her in there, that he would regularly say he would rape anybody who tried to rob him. We've got all of these different...
1: Not in a gay way.
0: It's important.
1: That was his quote.
0: Which is one of the craziest quotes of all time. I would rape anybody who tried to rob me, but not in a gay way. Which I would encourage even the gay men out there to explain to me how that's physically possible. I don't know. And he's got all these posts on Reddit, right, where he basically goes after black people, people who have been in armed forces, women, like whatever, right, in a very serious way on this Reddit forum. Reddit, for those of you who don't know, is probably, along with Blue Sky, probably the most left-wing site on the internet. Reddit forums are crazy left-wing, I think, in general. I think they banned a lot. They did have, like, pro-Donald Trump forums, and they basically banned them. I've never posted on Reddit, really. I haven't spent much time there, but that's my read on it. Okay, all of this contextually, all that's true. Graham Plattner got 90% of the vote in the Democrat primary last month, okay? So, Buck, let's pretend that we're going into a dark place here. Let's pretend that we are Graham Plattner or Graham Plattner advisors. If he doesn't drop out by July 13th, he's on the ballot, he's the nominee. Other than being given millions of dollars, which it may come to, and he may just say, I'm willing to take all this money, Graham Plattner is an unsuccessful in all facets of his life so far. His dad bought his house. He's an oyster farmer who has only one client, his mom's restaurant. The best thing he has ever done in his life, Buck, is become the Democrat nominee for Senate in Maine.
1: Yeah.
0: Why should he give this up? Like, doesn't he have all the leverage here? What am I missing?
1: No, I prefer it when I can tell you you're crazy, but unfortunately you and I see this the same way. You're crazy that Kamala Harris is smarter than AOC, by the way. None other 100%. Than our good friend, extremely astute commentator, our good friend Tommy Lahren, has come to my side of this issue, and I think Tommy is she is an expert on both mocking Kamala and AOC. To be fair, I think she goes after them pretty equally. But she says that AOC is smarter than Kamala. So I'm just saying the evidence is piling up on my side of that one. But back to this one where we actually agree, sadly, for the purposes of radio banter. If I'm Graham Plattner, I don't think there's an inducement, because remember, if you drop now and you're Plattner, everything up to this point is kind of nullified and actually worse than your reputation before, this whole thing becomes a negative for you. Why not take it to the end? Say that, you know, you fought for the people of Maine, even if you lose to Susan Collins, and even if Democrats say they're turning on you, you say, well, I'm sorry that they believed lies about me, and I just wanted to do my best for Maine. I don't know what kind of inducement, I don't know what threat that they could come up with. Maybe that's even more appropriate. To his reputation and his future, that would be sufficient. If I am him, I stay in, and I see, again, if I am him, which is kind of a scary place to be, I see it through, because, you know, the only vindication that he can claim is either winning or taking it to the end and saying, I fought hard for the people of Maine, and I didn't let the untrue allegations derail my mission.
0: You and I agree 100% on this. We're the only people in media saying this. No one else is saying this. And so my point on this is, if I'm Graham Plattner,

0: wagon if they thought he was a path to potential power. They have nothing that they stand for other than power at this point. As long as he provides a pathway to power for them, he's useful. If he does drop out, his basic life is over, right? And I hate to be as crystal about that, but this is the greatest life accomplishment he's ever had. He's never going to be able to run for office again. Buck, if he runs and he loses, I don't know, 53-47, he can come back and run for governor another day and say, look, that a lot of people still supported me and they didn't believe these allegations.
1: Look, Clay, at the way that this played out while Joe Biden was president with his son Hunter. The media were in full-blown Praetorian Guard. They were like the janissaries of the Biden family, man. They would do anything to say, not only did Joe not have dementia, but that all the allegations about Hunter Biden were overblown. The laptop was fake. And when finally that didn't work, it was, oh, be sympathetic. He's an addict. This is about a father's love for his child. Anything. They would say anything.
0: Yes.
1: And then when Joe was no longer going to be the guy, it was like, yeah, maybe Hunter's got to go to prison. He's a scumbag and he's corrupt. I mean, it's just, you know, they don't care, man.
0: Yes.
1: They don't care at all.
0: So,
1: you know, the New York Times, all these things, they do not care about what's good, what's true, what's ethical.
0: This is why you and I see this the same way. I think because a lot of people just kind of follow the herd on this story. Here's a fun question. Name someone in politics who, and Joe Biden, they got him, right? They had him. They forced him out. Like, they were able to
1: spend. He got himself, to be fair. The whole debating early thing, that was hubris. That was hubris from Joe and his Lady Macbeth, Dr. Jill. That's what happened.
0: It's so true, because we said this. If he had just waited till September, he would have been on the ballot, right?
1: Yep.
0: When they usually have these debates. Now, I still think there's a question out there. Did they not shoot him up? Jill Biden has basically let it be known. We know that they were juicing him. He would come out sometimes and he'd have all this vim and vigor and vitality. You'd be like, that's not Joe. Did they give him a placebo and he thought he was going to get shot up? And really, we just saw what Biden was really like.
1: I mean, maybe Donald Trump's onto something with his 24 Diet Cokes a day. Maybe. You know
0: maybe
1: what I mean?
0: So.
1: People, you know?
0: Leaving aside Joe Biden, because obviously that was a different kind of situation, I think Graham Plattner, using the Biden example, can say, like, if he just came out forcefully and said, I'm the nominee, Maine people knew all these lies that are being told against me, I'm going to fight against Democrats and Republicans, evidently, I'm going to fight for the people of Maine, not for Democrats, not for Republicans. I'm just saying, if I were his advisor, he's going to get 45% of the vote no matter what. Like, this idea that suddenly he's going to lose like 80-20. I mean, they would vote for an actual Nazi in Maine if it were the guy who's running against Trump. 45% of Maine people at least.
1: And I do think the code red on Joe Biden was actually pushed more by the panic over down ballot damage than anything else. There's no down ballot damage here that anybody cares about.
0: Correct.
1: In the Maine Senate race. And so it turned into, Joe, this isn't just about you and the presidency, which is a much bigger deal than a Senate seat. It's about all these other Senate seats, all these House seats, all these governor's mansions. And that then became too much for the system to bear.
0: So if he just comes out, Buck, think about this. Now, maybe they're debating this. Maybe they're not. If he just comes out and says these allegations are all false, if I step down, it would be acknowledging that they are. His career's over as a politician. He's 42 years old and he's just going to vanish in Maine and never have any, like, he's going to be a unsuccessful oyster farmer for the rest of his life. Like,
1: he's one good social media speech away from having just enough stupid Democrats believing him, or wanting to, really more wanting to believe him, from being right back where he was.
0: Correct. So my point on this is,
1: by the way, he should just say Donald Trump was accused of rape, and you guys all say that that's not true. So I was accused too. I'm also innocent, just like Trump. I'm moving forward. End of story.
0: Yes. Like, what am I missing here? This is 100 billion% what he should do.
1: I mean, you know, he's our friend, and I think the guy's doing a great job. But Pete Hegseth, has accusations.

0: accusations against him that I truly believe are false. And there's a lot of reason why I could describe that. But my point is, if I'm Graham Platter, I say, Secretary of Defense, President of the United States, look at all, Joe Biden was accused of sexual assault. Look at all these people accused of sexual assault.
1: Yeah.
0: If I were Platter, I would be like Brett Kavanaugh. They turned on Brett Kavanaugh and there wasn't evidence and he stayed in. I'm not going to bow to, you know, scurrilous and false again, speaking from the Platter perspective, because if you bow out, you are saying, I can't beat these. They must be too legit. They must be too true.
1: Yes. I mean, I don't know why no one else is saying this. To me, it's a no-brainer play. And by the way, once July 13th is here, it's over. He's the nominee. He only has to make it and deal with all of this pressure. Because guess what? As soon as July 14th, you wake up, Democrats are not going to be demanding that he drop out because they have no other options. So all he's got to do is handle 4 or 5 days more of negative attention. He doesn't even have to say anything if he doesn't want to. He's the nominee.
0: I'm him, I do a video. I put on my most frayed trucker hat. I wax out my mustache. I get me shucking some oysters, and I just say, hey, you know, I don't let the machine tell me what to do. I'm an innocent man, and I'm moving forward for Maine, and, you know, end of story. And that's
1: by the way, all
0: that's
1: those
0: what I would do. If I were him, that's
1: too,
0: what I would do.
1: You could also say, look at what happened with Kamala. We lost every state that mattered when they tried to do this nationwide. I'm not going to let them do it to Maine. Like, I could write this speech. I could give it in three minutes.
0: We're going to start getting yelled at for being too helpful to the Platter campaign, by the way. You know that, right? We're about to, the talkbacks are about to start flying
1: in. But I think
0: you
1: got to be honest. And also, by the way, I don't like the idea that someone from 5 years ago can just come out, or 10 years ago, or 15 years ago, or 20 years ago, and say, he sexually assaulted me. And then it's just over? Like, you're just supposed to say, hey, I mean, whether you're a Democrat or a Republican, I don't like that standard being applied.
0: Yeah, I think that this is why I think that Platner probably stays, but we'll see. You got us here, Clay.
1: Yeah, whether it's President Trump, President Reagan, President Kennedy, we've witnessed a strong show of support for Israel from the Oval Office over our lifetimes. 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

0: Welcome back to Clay and Buck. We got some Mainers who want to weigh in on the Platter thing. Love to hear from you. Anybody actually even in the New England area who's following this pretty closely, love to hear about it. Also, Clay, are you an oysters guy? I can't remember.
1: Love them.
0: I'm an oysters guy, too, even though you're playing with fire with oysters, everybody. One day you're going to get a bad one, and you're going to remember it. I'm just telling you, everyone I know, it's happened to me, everybody I know eventually, so, but I love them anyway. You got to, you know, you only live once, YOLO. You got to YOLO if you're an oyster eater, though, because, oof, when they go bad, they go
1: the
0: bad.
1: The danger on oysters is different than the danger on potato chips.
0: Oh, yeah.
1: Yeah.
0: Big time. Big time. All right, Brett from Colorado Springs, A on the talkbacks. Let's hear from him.
2: I have to side with Buck on this. AOC is smarter. She doesn't know her left from her right or up from down, but she is smarter because at least she doesn't, you know, have the, we do the things we do when we do what we do to do the things we do type moments.
1: I just don't think AOC has done that many interviews. Remember when she got asked about strategic ambiguity in Taiwan? And she was completely unable, despite being in Congress for 8 years, to functionally answer that question. I think she's avoided all negative media. And so she never really has had her feet held to the fire like Kamala has.
0: Yeah, I know. And she gets very angry when people talk about carpet bombing some of these Iranian installations because she's like, we should not destroy their carpets. It's not nice.
1: It is kind of mean to take people's carpets,
0: you know,
1: away.
0: I mean,
1: when you really,
0: they have very nice carpets in Iran, and the carpet bombing of them is like really unfair and like really mean and like not cool. 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
4: The Kalamazoo County Commission has selected Deputy Administrator Terrell Cole to serve as the interim administrator when their current chief executive, Dr. Kevin Catlin, leaves the post in August for a job in Virginia. Cole says first, he and Deputy Lindy Smith have to get through the transition period. He'll assume the interim job August 15th. The Portage City Council welcoming interim city manager Adam Herringa back to the dais last night. He served as interim city manager the last time Portage was between managers. The council also approved their version of Kalamazoo's nuisance party ordinance without discussion. That's despite calls from some Kalamazoo residents that it's being misused to break up any gathering of black residents, whether they're causing a problem or not. The entire Portage City Council meeting took just 12 minutes from the Pledge of Allegiance to the adjournment. That's the latest from the WKZO Newsroom. I'm Michael Arney.
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6: I'm Ryan Ranker. As DTE emergency crews work to restore power to the remaining homes and businesses still out from last Friday's storms, there are several people who have filed complaints with the Michigan Public Service Commission. Spokesperson with the commission received just under 1,200 complaints about DTE's response. Most are focused on the duration of the outage, restoration efforts, spoiled food, and the power outage credit amount. The commission has a meeting scheduled for next Thursday to consider a rate hike proposal. In Michigan's 2 remaining Democratic Senate hopefuls, Dr. Abdul El-Sayed and Congresswoman Haley Stevens, took to the debate stage last night. The two candidates gave their pitch to lower costs as affordability remains top of mind for most Michiganders. Here's Abdul El-Sayed, courtesy of Wood TV in Grand Rapids.
7: There's a number of things we need to do. Number one, we need to tackle health care by guaranteeing everybody health care without a deductible, a premium, or a copay through Medicare for All. Number two, we need to stand up to the monopolies and oligopolies that are picking our pockets. Number three, we need to stand up to increase wages. And that means standing with unions like the UAW and the nurses who've endorsed us.
6: And Haley Stevens responded.
8: Your next United States Senator, I will run through anyone and anything to lower costs. My no tariff on groceries bill. My bill to lower your utility bill. Look, I'm the only person running for United States Senate in Michigan who is not a millionaire.
6: And Michigan's primary election is 4 weeks away. A five-year-old Detroit boy is recovering in the hospital after being shot while riding a bike last night on the city's northwest side. Detroit Police Chief Todd Bettison says the boy was being supervised, shot in the arm, bullet went clean through. He's expected to recover. In parts of western Michigan under an air quality alert, National Weather Service expanding it to include areas like Muskegon, Grand Rapids, Holland, South Haven, Benton Harbor. Several counties will have elevated levels of ozone, which can be unhealthy for sensitive groups. I'm Ryan Racker for the Michigan News Network.
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13: Plenty of sunshine and slightly warmer temperatures this afternoon with highs reaching the upper 80s. Winds quite quiet from the west at 1 to 5 miles per hour. A chance for showers and thunderstorms begins to erupt late tonight and overnight. A few storms could be strong, producing gusty winds as a level 1 marginal risk is in place. Otherwise, scattered showers continue throughout the day on Thursday and will dry out with plenty of sunshine as we approach the weekend. Tracking West Michigan's weather, I'm Storm Team 8 meteorologist Sarah Flynn.
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16: The Senate does hang in the balance. In theory, the Democrats could take that back. And Michigan has been a purple kind of toss-up state. So the overall importance of Michigan in national politics has really been increasing. Presidential elections and this being kind of an off-cycle midterm, even more so given the balance hangs.
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17: Different people, but I hope he still stays in the race. Just better for, what's her name, Susan Collins?
1: Yeah, you think that he is a poor candidate, so you would rather him stay in than Democrats replace him with someone who might be a better candidate.
17: Well, it's just going to be the same thing with Kamala. Well, Kamala, whatever her name is. It's going to be the same thing with her, what they did with Joe Biden. Oh, we got to replace him. We're going to put her in. It's going to be the same thing like that. They're going to do up in Maine.
1: Yeah, okay, thank you for the call. Look, I think you can make a strong case if you are a Republican that Democrats selected Graham Plattner as their nominee, and Graham Plattner had a lot of skeletons in his closet, may have more, And Democrats made their choice. They wanted him to be the nominee. 90%, around 150,000 people voted for him in that primary just last month. And Democrats should have to run the person that their political party selected. Irene is fired up. Irene, what, you're listening also in Florida. What you got for us?
18: Yes, I am. Wow, am I fired up. I listen to you guys every day. It's not like you're almost giving him the way to beat this charge against him. Two women, not one woman, first of all. It's two women. And it's almost like you're giving him the okay to stay in. What the hell? Trump had somebody against him one day. Stay in. It's okay. We don't care about your
1: background. Well, let me just ask you this. I like Irene. I like the fiery nature here. Don't you think, hold on, Irene. I'll let you tell me why I'm wrong. Don't you think that a general standard, whether it's a Democrat or a Republican, maybe I think differently because I'm male, maybe you think differently because you're female, but the general standard of if someone accuses you, meaning a candidate, Democrat or Republican, of sexual assault, the idea, there's no criminal charges being brought. Now, criminal charges could change things in such a significant way, but there are none, and there's no suggestion so far that I've heard that there are going to be criminal charges. Why should you immediately, whether you're Brett Kavanaugh, whether you're Donald Trump, whether you're Pete Hegseth, or to be fair, whether you're Graham Plattner, why should
0: Joe
1: you
0: Biden.
1: Be expected?
0: Joe Biden, by the way.
1: Yeah. Why should you be expected to immediately step down? Because I think it's fair to say there's lots of incentives for people who are very strongly committed politically, women, to say this guy sexually assaulted me, if only because you disagree with their politics. I think it's fair to say the standard should be allegations, regardless of the political party, should not mean that you have to step down.
0: I want to hear Irene yell at you. It's all Clay's fault, Irene. Light him up.
18: Well, you're coming up with a reason. This guy came into this party and they put him in with the Nazi tattoo on his chest.
1: Yeah.
18: They put him in, and that alone, all of that alone, let's set aside the women, the sights he was on, the proof they have of that. Where do you draw the line?
1: I wouldn't vote for him, Irene. But Democrats
0: okay, hold on. Hold on. Now it's my turn. Hold on, Irene. I think we're getting a little bit. Hold on a second, Irene. Just give me 1 second, and I'll let you respond. We're getting a little bit wires crossed here. I mean, you know what war gaming is, right? It's when people will look at things from different perspectives. Somebody plays the enemy in a war game. Doesn't actually mean they're the enemy. We're talking about from the Plattner perspective. Why would he stay in? We think he's a disaster, a mess, not a good person, all of the above. But we're assessing at this stage, because there's only days left for the decision to be made, whether or not he, from his perspective, playing from his place on the card table, if you will, whether he's going to fold or he's going to stay in it. Does that make sense, Irene? So we're not telling.
18: What you're saying, yes, that makes sense of how you're playing it. Yes. Let them find a candidate. Let them look like a bunch of asses like they are. And let the whole thing fall apart and let them scramble for the next 13, 12 days and see what
0: we like your fire, Irene. And we like that you listen every day and we appreciate you. Thank you for calling in, Clay. See, I was able to help that there. She was a little fired up at you, buddy. You got to explain to her that we're not sitting here saying
1: I would not
0: what Graham Plattner's positions would be good, but we're just saying if you are Graham Plattner, if you are this guy, what are you, you know, if I'm sitting here saying, here's what I think the Iranian mullahs are going to do, I'm not saying I am an Iranian mullah and they're good guys. I'm just saying, here's what I think they're going to do.
1: And maybe I don't even think about needing to explain this. This is all lawyers do. We are hired guns, right? Like, you come to me and you say, hey, I might have an issue on any stretch, right? I need a divorce. I may be bankrupt. There's a body in my trunk. Like, there's a lot of reasons you could need to talk to a lawyer. All right. You have to then game plan. Okay. What is the best way to handle this situation? And you try to put yourself, even if you disagree with someone, in the position to advocate and think as they are. I would not vote for Graham Plattner if I lived in Maine, but
0: Clay is just saying that when it comes to Plattner, if it does not fit, you must acquit. I mean, Clay is just taking a very mercenary position on all things Plattner right now.
1: I also think that it would be a good position for Republicans to adopt, because in the future, we're going to have other candidates that we like.
0: But can I give you counterpoint here a little bit?
1: Yes.
0: A little bit on this, because I think now is where I think we would be subject to fair criticism from the right and from Republicans, even who understand the exercise here that we're doing is, what do we think Plattner's going to do? That's what we're trying to, this is understanding the enemy's moves, if you will, in advance. But there is a difference between the allegations against Plattner. If we are going to weigh the evidence, you and I know this, but just saying this on the record, you have named women in circumstances where there was sexual contact. Everyone agrees there was, you know, he was having sex with these women. The issue is whether or not it was consensual and whether he used force and or violence. That is an entirely different universe from, hey, this guy that I can't even prove that I knew or met or talked to almost 40 years ago kind of grabbed me at a party at a house I can't remember in a year that I can't remember. And, oh, by the way, I'm now a hero to all Democrats for making up all this nonsense. That is what happened to Brett Kavanaugh. So, yes, it's not just an allegation is an allegation. There are differences in allegations. I think the allegation against Trump, she didn't remember what year it was. I mean, I think that alone, I think if something really traumatic happens to you, I think you remember the year. I think if someone sexually assaults you in public, I don't think you forget what year. She forgot what year it was.
1: Yeah, believe all women is wrong. And I would even say, like, yes, that's important. You have to analyze every situation. But when you incentivize, when you're saying hashtag believe all women, you end up with, I bet you would agree with this, I think most people would agree with it, Al Franken is wrong on a ton of things politically. The fact that he lost the Senate seat, that they made him resign because he was doing a silly thing on an airplane while
0: they threw him to the mob because that was peak Me Too.
1: Yes.
0: They threw him to the mob on their own side. They ate their own, if you will, in that instance. But, you know, this case with Graham Plattner, if we're going to come, it is nothing like the Trump allegation. And I think that's probably what was a little bit getting Irene fired up there, which is fair. It's nothing like
1: the
0: Trump allegation.
1: But what you do
0: Hold on, counselor. Hold on.
1: Yeah.
0: It's nothing like the Trump allegation. It's nothing like the Kavanaugh allegation in terms of what is presented, the seriousness of the evidence or the corroboration or any of that. It is very similar to the Pete Hegseth allegation, to be clear. It's similar. Similar. I didn't say it's the same, but a woman, there was contact, there was sex, that's agreed upon. It's a, was it consensual? Trump isn't saying, oh, it was consensual with each. He said, I don't even know this crazy person, right? That's what he has said. Kavanaugh wasn't saying, oh, it was consensual. By the way, no one even said he had sex. He's just saying, I don't even know who this lunatic is. That's different from we had sex, but she's claiming that it was forcible or there was no consent involved. So, you know, I do think that you can treat those as very separate things.
1: Yeah, and I would also point out with Pete, the woman never put her name out there, right?
0: Yeah.
1: I think when you put your name out there, it makes it more credible. And I get that people say, hey, I don't want my name out there, all these things, right? And in fact, I've said this before, I'll just say it again. I don't think rape shield law should still exist. I don't think you should be able to try to put someone in prison for the rest of you. As soon as a guy gets accused of rape, everybody knows his name, right? The minute somebody comes out publicly and says, oh, he raped me, your name is out there. I don't think you should be able to you can't put somebody in prison for the rest of your life if you're robbed, if somebody shoots you, your name is associated with it. I think people are going to get fired up about this. Some people, I think that is a relic of a different era when being raped was something that was so stigmatized that you couldn't even live a normal life if your name was associated with it. If you did nothing wrong and you're a victim, whether you're robbed, whether you're shot, whether you're beaten, whether you're raped, like somebody should pay that punishment. Somebody should go to prison for it. But I think we have created an incentive structure, this is me getting on the soapbox a little bit, where the allegation is treated as truth against the male. and the woman doesn't even have to put her name behind it. That's different than this current situation. So I just don't like, and this is the lawyer in me too, I just don't like the idea of I accuse, j'accuse back in the day, and suddenly it is, oh, you got to get out. I also think elections should matter. Like, he's the nominee. They picked him overwhelmingly. 90% of people showed up and voted for him. Same thing with Biden. I don't think Democrats should get to be in this position where they can just eradicate the will of their voter and go pluck somebody new that they think is more likely to win. You made your choice. Wear it for good or bad. That's the whole purpose of primaries.
0: There we go. We'll see.
1: I don't even know what part of that's going to get plucked. I said plucked and turned into a headline, but it's all true. What do I have to talk about?
0: We'll see if Plattner is still in it tomorrow. If he's not, we'll have to just redo all this analysis and say, wow, we were wrong on this one. So,
1: well, he's more of a coward, or he was more willing to take money than maybe we anticipated, because I do think they will give a job to his wife. That's what they're offering now. They're saying, hey, we'll give you $400,000. You can be in this think tank. Hey, Graham, don't you want to make $500,000 next year and work for Think Tank Inc. that believes that capitalism is wrong? It's amazing how often these guys who are opposed to capitalism turn into big capitalists themselves, isn't it?
0: I'll tell you this, though. A man who is a real man will accept no amount of money that means that he is thought of as a rapist when he truly believes that he is not.
1: True.
0: No amount of money. You can, I can fight this through. If you truly believe you are innocent of this charge, you would not accept the public believing you are guilty for any amount of money. I truly believe that too. So we'll see.
1: I agree. And I also believe that protecting your family's memories forever is something that matters and makes a big difference. That's what Legacy Box does. 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

0: Welcome back in here to Clay and Buck. By the way, I think all of our talkbacks here, Clay, almost are weighing in on the important issue facing the Republic. Who is dumber, Kamala or AOC? This is a version of the 90s classic, Dumb and Dumber, which, because neither of them are geniuses, as we know.
1: How much would you pay for a legit, some sort of test that you could watch between AOC and Kamala live on television, where they didn't have, like, help, and you just got
0: more money
1: test
0: than I've ever paid to go to any live sporting event, speaking event, you name it, ever before? It would be my number one. I'd pay, like, Super Bowl ticket money to see that. It would be incredible.
1: It would be riveting, I think.
0: Jay from Arizona, this is Talkback B. He wants to weigh in.
2: The question shouldn't be who's smarter, AOC or Kamala Harris. The question should be who's dumber. And as much as I think AOC is probably dumber, I think she would actually perform better in a debate because she would answer the questions with confidence and authority, even though the answers are ridiculous.
0: Can I weigh in on this one too, by the way? Clay was like the captain of the Kamala Harris's good looking club, by the way, all the time. I mean, she's not bad looking. But
1: I mean, she's
0: okay.
1: Good looking.
0: She's okay.
1: I mean, she's 62 or whatever. Like,
0: she looks good. She's aged well. To be fair, she's aged well. You know, ladies, don't get drawn into all this. Like, do all this stuff. I'm begging you, please don't do all this stuff to your faces that people are doing now with all the Botox and the injections. It's not good. Okay. We all can just age gracefully. Kamala looks good for her age, to be fair. AOC would do better in the perception of the audience on stage. And this is going to sound superficial, but people are superficial. She would do better because she's prettier.
1: Well,
0: people
1: I like
0: her more.
1: I mean, look, I mean, JFK, I'm going to protect you because inevitably the headline's going to be sexist. Buck Sexton says JFK
0: Sexton
1: was better looking than Nixon. And, I mean, that's the great example of radio versus TV. You listened, you thought Nixon won, you watched, you thought Kennedy won. I think people are giving AOC a better benefit than she deserves. Kamala wasn't awful at all in the Trump debate that she had. I'm not saying you liked her. I don't think AOC, when has she ever really been pushed on a public setting where she didn't know questions in advance? I think she would do worse than Kamala. I really do. This is a fun debate. When we come back, we'll go back, I'm betting, into Iran, more on Graham Plattner, the Charlie Kirk third day of the assassination trial. Preliminary evidence is all being put out there. All of that going on next.
3: Speaking truth and having fun. Clay Travis and Buck Sexton.
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9: Or no deal. I'm Lisa Brady, Fox News. President Trump says Iran's latest leaders appear to be more rational, but that he thinks negotiating with them may be a waste of time.
10: And I think more than anything else is I got to know him, and I'm not sure I want to make a deal with him. We can play games, but I'm not sure I want to make a deal. Let's just finish the job.
9: Wrapping up a NATO summit in Turkey, the president also says the U.S. may hit Iran again tonight after strikes last night in response to attacks on commercial ships in the Strait of Hormuz. But he's steering clear of any suggestion of full-blown conflict, telling reporters whatever happens will happen quickly. A federal judge just ruling that author E. Jean Carroll can be paid in her civil case against the president, who before his re-election was found liable for sexually abusing her in 1996 and defaming her after she went public with the allegation.
11: Lawyers for President Trump say he can't pay E. Jean Carroll the $5 million civil judgment she was awarded because proceedings are still pending before the Supreme Court. The president is asking the court for a rehearing. Last month, the court declined to hear his appeal, leaving intact the 2023 jury verdict that stemmed from Carroll's successful assault lawsuit against Trump.
9: Fox's Tanya J. Powers, no word yet on a possible rehearing by the high court. A now former Wisconsin judge gets no time behind bars after ushering a Mexican immigrant out of her courtroom, evading ICE agents.
12: Former Milwaukee County Judge Hannah Dugan is spared a prison sentence, even probation, receiving only a $5,000 fine after jurors convicted her last year of obstructing federal immigration agents for helping an illegal immigrant. In her court on a battery charge, dodged the ICE agents. Federal prosecutors sought over a year prison sentence, arguing that Dugan abused the authority of her office to interfere with federal law enforcement.
9: Fox's Jeff Benasso. Dugan telling the judge she's just a public servant trying to maintain the decorum and safety of the courtroom. 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
9: Kentucky's Democratic Governor Andy Beshear is asking for an update on the health of the state's longtime Republican Senator Mitch McConnell.
13: Governor Beshear said he reached out directly to Senator McConnell, asking him on behalf of the people of Kentucky to share his health status. Since McConnell was admitted to a hospital in mid-June after being found unconscious at his home, few specifics have been given by the senator's staff on his current condition. A spokesperson confirmed he is still in the hospital and working with his staff on legislation. Beshear said he's been getting many questions about McConnell's health and chose to ask for an update rather than add to any speculation. Beshear said in a statement he wished the senator a speedy recovery. Gernal Scott, Fox News.
9: McConnell has been holding some lengthy phone calls, including one with Senate Majority Leader John Thune, whose office says their Monday call was substantive, covering a variety of topics. Stamps are about to cost more again. The price of a forever stamp for first-class mail rising from 78 to 82 cents beginning Sunday.
17: The latest in a series of increases, six over the past 5 years, aimed at stemming the U.S. Postal Service's mounting financial losses, $9 billion in fiscal 2025. The Postal Service has struggled with dwindling mail volume and high costs, and its finances have been hampered by congressional policy changes. Other postage products set to see price hikes include domestic postcards, 65 cents, up from 61 cents, and international postcards and letters, a nickel more at 175. Lillian Wu, Fox News.
9: Oil prices surging, stocks tumbling on renewed tension with Iran, but the sell-off easing a bit. Right now, the Dow's down 583. That's off session lows. The S&P and the NASDAQ each down much less. Oil prices back under $74 a barrel. I'm Lisa Brady, Fox News.
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20: Homeowners in southern Kalamazoo County up in arms about the Road Commission of Kalamazoo County's plan to reduce the number of roadside trees. Now, the Road Commission says they can reduce that number by half, but residents say that's not good enough. The federally funded Safe Streets for Everyone program, identifying trees as a hazard to safe navigation and the cause of many deaths and injuries. Last night, the determined residents took their case to the Kalamazoo County Board to insist that only dead and dying trees need to be removed. The problem is not the trees, it's the bad drivers. Resident Bill Farmer says it's a compromise they're not willing to make.
21: The community doesn't want this, and it wants to have a more critical, thoughtful approach to how we treat the trees in balance with safety.
20: Board Vice Chair John Taylor says there's not much that they can do. Residents have 2,100 signatures on a petition to save the trees. In the WKZO Newsroom, I'm Michael Arnold.

0: Third hour, Clay and Buck gets going right now. Thanks for being here with us. We're joined by our friend Steve Yates, senior fellow at the Heritage Foundation, host of the podcast network, CNB Podcast Network show, Nation States with Yates, which is awesome. Definitely go check that one out, guys. Mr. Yates, pleasure to have you as always. I wanted to have you react to, we played this the first hour of the program, but I wanted to have you react to what Trump has said as of this morning on the Iran negotiation situation. Guys, play 17.
1: To me, I think it's over. I don't want to deal with them anymore. They're scum. You know what scum is? They're scum. They're sick people. They're led by sick people. And they're vicious, violent people. And if they had a nuclear weapon, they'd use it. As far as I'm concerned, it's over. I'll speak to our negotiators. They want to negotiate. They're good people. Steve Witkoff, Jared Kushner. But they have to come back to me. As far as I'm concerned, it's just a waste of time dealing with them. They're liars. We make a deal. And they, if I make a deal with him, we have a deal. And he goes out, he talks. We make a deal. Everyone's agreed. No nuclear weapon. We make a deal. They go outside, talk to the press. They say, we never even talked about it. There's something wrong with them. They're cuckoo. As far as I'm concerned, it's over. They're bad people. And frankly, I don't want to waste my time with them. Now, I'll let our wonderful negotiators keep talking if they want, but I don't see it. I don't like these people. You know that?
0: They're sick people. They're scum. Yates, doesn't sound like this is about to get to a happy ending. What? Where did Steve go? He froze.
2: We talked that we're going to get back him back up. We've got the videos. Just FYI, we're going to have 3 hours of video. That probably means that we'll have now opportunity to have tech failures on both video and audio, which is something that may happen.
0: Hey, but we're live. Very few people do this live 3 hours, video, radio, everything.
2: But the positive is most of the time this will work and we will be able to be everywhere. 600 radio stations, satellite radio, and now you'll have a video version of the program for those of you out there that want to stream it on YouTube. We're going to have it lots of other places. Is Steve back up and rolling now?
0: Did the Iranians...
2: Okay, so they're going to try to get
0: the Iranians knocked off his comms, Clay. Yeah, the mullahs, the Gayatollah, as you call him, clearly running a cyber op against Yates so that he cannot explain the next steps to defeat Iran on the show.
2: The Gayatollah, we got Steve Yates back. I don't know if he heard your question, Buck, but basically we were saying Trump says, Steve, that he can no longer trust in any way Iran. What happens now? What is the next step so far as you can see it?
3: Well, Clay, I mean, really, for a lot of us that have deep experience in this, we're not surprised at the president arriving at this point, but can sort of forgive him for having been impeached multiple times and butchered by the establishment, that he wants to experience some of these things for himself when he's asked why he said that it was the negotiations were going well before and why they're so bad now. He says, because I got to know them. And I think he did. And so I think he's arrived at the correct judgment. We had lifted some of the economic pressure temporarily. The Treasury Department put that back on yesterday. The president made clear we're hitting them last night and tonight. And so I think we're back to basics. The main question is, how much further can we degrade the IRGC? That is the Revolutionary Guard. That's the most radical element that has military capability. And he's trying to beat them down into a place where we can maybe get some kind of a management routine.
0: So the options that are being discussed now, Steve, are still things that we've heard. They're things we've heard about before. But, for example, the one that really sticks out to me is I don't believe, and more importantly, I don't think the Iranians believe. And if you disagree, by all means, Steve, let us know that Trump is going to blow up their desalinization plants and blow up all their power plants. I don't think he's going to do that. Karg Island, though, to me, that I put in the more of the realm of the possible. Do you assess that similarly? And if we were to do the Karg Island operation, what would that look like? And could we pull it off?
3: Well, we always could have pulled it off. It was a little bit of a mystery to me why that wasn't early in the mix. There probably was a reason that it was just beyond my line of sight. I see it identically in that I don't think he wants to nuke essentially the civil infrastructure of the country. That creates a whole range of uncertainties that could be problems for our allies, could be problems for us. And so I think he wants to try to focus on degrading the militancy. And I think we can do a lot of that by doing what they've been doing along the coasts. They can hit deeply into the military decision-making process. They've hit the manufacturing. The Karg Island part should be the game over point, because that is what allows the regime to fund and survive. And I think that we have the capabilities in place to be able to do it with minimal risk of casualties. And so
0: would four-star General Yates in our scenario, would four-star General Yates tell the president, Mr. President, we should do this, we should take Karg Island? Like, that's the only logical next step. Where do you put it?
3: I would put that very high on the list. No, first, for me, the absolute priority is we have to prove that anyone can move in the straits, and that if they're fired upon, the enemy is greased immediately. That just has to be the case. Because we have to demonstrate that freedom of navigation matters. I think Karg Island is a longer term step. It means that they pay a price for the rope-a-dope that they've used on the president for these several months. And it's not invading and occupying Iran proper. It's an island. And so I think it falls short of the red line of no invade and occupy, but imposes a cost that I think most of the world, and I think most Americans would agree, they deserve to pay.
2: Okay, I'm fascinated by this, and Buck and I were talking about it a little bit earlier. So two-parter for you on the Karg Island front. One, do you believe that we would be able to take Karg Island and continue to basically produce, refine, whatever is necessary, Iranian oil and gas to keep going onto the market? Not dissimilar in some ways to what has happened in Venezuela, right? Except in Venezuela, we had Delcy Rodriguez, who was a partner that would work with us. Is that possible in Iran? That's part one. Part two, and I asked Buck this earlier, you're dealing with crazy people on some level in Iran. Is it possible that if we seized Karg Island, that Iran, elements of Iran, might decide, okay, fine, we'll just blow up our own oil and gas infrastructure? Are they that crazy? That's too big.

0: that's an intriguing probability, one that we have to have a high sense that President Trump would be interested in exploring. But the security of that is very, very problematic because of its geographic proximity to mainland Iran. So to me, it's first take it out of their hands, prove that that can be done, and see whether we've got a different set of facts to deal with this regime.
1: Do we, Buck, a question on this. Do we have any idea how many people it would take to take Karg Island? We're talking about how many people? We may have lost him again.
2: I think
1: the Gayatollah might really be trying to take out Steve here because he's given us some good information. The question that I asked him, Buck, I think is a huge part of this. It is how many people would need to be involved in order to secure Karg Island, right?
2: Well, it would, the taking it, I think, is a lot easier than the holding it, most likely, because, okay, Steve, you're gonna run us through the operation to take Karg Island. Strap on your helmet, get out your M4. What happens?
0: Well, no one hired me to be a special ops general, but I would say, you know, basically your ways of decisions. I mean, there's a lot that we can do with technology without having to risk the lives and well-being of our troops. And so there's a lot that we can do to make this island go silent. And then once it's silent, sort of like we used to say in the Vietnam War, we rule the night. And so we have abilities that no one else has. And just like when they went into Venezuela to invite Maduro to peaceably come to the United States of America to face justice, there are things that we can do. I don't think it is beyond the realm to do it with low risk of casualties, heavy emphasis on technology and unmanned kinds of platforms. And really, again, the question would be, do you just leave it to rot? Do you try to operate it? Or is it going to just be blown up?
2: Speaking of Steve Yates, Nation States with Yates is his podcast on all things national security. Where do you see this going, Steve? Now I'm asking for crystal ball Yates. Where do you think this goes next? I mean, the president clearly very frustrated, but also it doesn't seem like to me he's surprised, right? There's a lot of frustration, but not a lot of surprise in his tone. So he knew that this was a possibility. What do you think the next 90 days looks like? And how confident are you in the oil price situation continuing to be at a reasonable, stable place?
0: Well, that gets, first and foremost, we have to demonstrate that we're escorting and providing security for vessels to move through the strait. And it's more of annoyance fire from the Iranians at this point. And we should be able to help defend against that. We should be able to pressure allies to step in and do more to defend against that. That will have a bigger impact on oil markets than wither this regime and these on again, off again ceasefires. Now, I think that basically the president is intent on thumping them pretty hard and seeing whether they're going to come back and get serious. And he says he doesn't have any more use for negotiations, but he seems to have an endless appetite for searching for deals. And so I think he's trying to change the fact pattern, see where we are. But I think it's important that we fundamentally degrade the IRGC in this season of the next week or so. See what's going on in the Strait in the next week or so, and do we have to move on Karg Island in the next week or so? If we don't have any meaningful change on those variables over that period, then we're just sitting, I think, spinning wheels.
2: Who's going to win the World Cup, Steve?
0: Well, I know that you have planted the flag on the country that we defeated in the Revolutionary War. But I have to say that I am among the many that have been taken in by the Viking, who is the most charismatic figure of this World Cup, I would say.
2: Oh, yes.
0: And I think there are not odds on favorite. Clay may know better these odds of this foreign sport to me known as soccer. But I have to say, it's been much, much more interesting than I expected. And I am all for Team Norway at this point.
2: Wow, the Vikings will row their way to victory. I'm going to tell you, Steve, that would be a heck of a prediction. So let's see.
0: Unlikely,
2: let's see how that one goes.
0: If I'm right, it's amazing.
2: Of course, we'll only remind
1: France,
2: everybody.
1: France, by the way, Buck. France, Spain, Argentina, England are the top four. Then Norway as the fifth most likely to win the World Cup at this point.
2: There you go, yeah. Steve Yates. Everybody, go check out Nation States with Yates.
0: We'd all watch.
2: There we go. Thank you so much, Steve.
0: Thank you.
1: Born on America's darkest day of September 11th, the Tunnel of Towers Foundation has been helping.

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0: While it didn't go flawlessly there with Steve Yates, he did have a lot of interesting information to give us. And I do want to continue to hammer this because I do think it's going to be awesome. We now have, what am I looking at? I just pulled it up. 131,000 of you have subscribed to the YouTube page. We're going to have 3 hours of the show in the near future on the YouTube page. Cool things like when the White House is having live press briefings, when we are playing the audio for you on the radio feed, you'll be able to watch the video of President Trump or J.D. Vance is speaking right now. Any of these video events that are live that are occurring during the course of the show, boom, we're going to be able to show you that video. I think it's going to be really cool. And obviously, there's going to be a lot of short clip versions of the show if you're out and about. And if you're just trying to share, let's say, with your kids or grandkids. Buck's son is only a little over one. The primary way that I share news stories now with my 18-year-old, who is the oldest in the family, going to be going off to college this fall, I grab things that I see on social media that I think he would respond to, short videos, whatever they are, and I send it to him. Knowing that that's pretty much the way that his generation is going to communicate. Now, you can fight against it, and you can say, boy, I wish there was more depth of knowledge, all those things. But if you got a two-minute clip, and you know you can get 2 minutes of attention from your son or daughter, your grandson or your granddaughter, we're going to now be providing that for this program. Now, I want you guys to hang out with us for 3 hours every day. Video, audio, wherever you are, I want you to spend 3 hours with us. We know everybody's busy, so I want you to be able to get information every way you possibly can. Go subscribe to the YouTube page. I think you're going to be impressed with what we are producing there in the days, the weeks, and months ahead. So my name, Clay Travis, Buck Sexton. Boom, type it in on YouTube. It's easy to subscribe, and you will be having access to video versions of all of this. Okay, Steve, big question, Buck, is I still think, what is the exit strategy for the situation in Iran? Let's say we go into Karg Island, right? My concern is, and you've hit on this a lot, we are dealing with fundamentalists who hate us. How do we get out of Karg Island if we put boots on the ground and we take over Karg Island? We know what happened in Afghanistan, how disastrous that withdrawal was. We know what happened in Iraq. That's my concern. I'm curious what you would say about this, and we can talk about it when we come back here in a moment. But what is the exit strategy by which we are able to get out if we go in?
1: Well, I'll say this, which is a great dodge from your question, which will have to hold everybody through the break to get real answers on the other side. But the problem with having an exit strategy is at some point you actually have to exit. And those are not the same thing. You can have an idea as to what you'd like it to look like, but the enemy gets more than just a vote in this process, and it can get very messy. And for a lot of people, Trump had a very clear promise. He's calling this a military operation. He won't call it a war. Once you start having troops on the ground, and if we start losing people, that's a war. Everyone knows that's a war. Trump said no, so we'll talk about this more.
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0: 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Local news now.
1: Michigan House Speaker Matt Hall is defending the move to take a $20 million line item from the RX Kids program and put the money into specific areas in temporary assistance for needy families. WKZO's Ken Delaney has details.
2: The Richland Republican says that RX Kids received $250 million in state funding last year, and he hoped they would use the money before trying to get other funds for the Temporary Assistance for Needy Families program. Hall says the issue is one of the last pieces of the budget negotiation that was settled and argues money should be used for other TANF-funded programs with eligibility requirements like WIC, Child Protective Services, and cash assistance. RX Kids gives pregnant women $1,500 and $500 a month for either the first 6 months or 12 months of their child's life. Ken Delaney reporting.
1: And that's the latest from the WKZO Newsroom. I'm Michael Arney.
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4: I'm Ryan Racker. A Northern Michigan man charged after an argument at a gas station. In Clare County, two men confronted each other in a parking lot. Deputies learned it was over blocking gas pumps at a party store in Surrey Township. They believe 45-year-old Richard Zott sprayed gas at a 27-year-old Farwell man, then fled the scene. Zott was found and taken into custody without incident. He's charged with assault with a dangerous weapon. Michigan State University's president is getting a raise as part of a deal to stay in East Lansing. A contract amendment shows Kevin Guskowitz will see his salary increase by about $400,000 to $1.5 million next month. Detroit News says an amendment also gives Guskowitz access to the private jet. He says he plans to stay at the university as long as they would have him. And it looks like Michigan's OnlyFans bill is adding up.
5: According to the tracking website OnlyGuider, Michigan residents spent $82 million on the subscription platform OnlyFans last year. That's the website where creators can post their more exclusive content for a subscription fee. Grand Rapids was the state's biggest spender at $181,000 spent per 10,000 residents. Detroit, not far behind, with $172,000 per 10,000 residents. As for counties, Wexford County up north got the top spot, just beating Wayne County. Meanwhile, mid-Michigan's Clinton County spent the least money, maybe choosing to get their kicks for free. Jay Dennis for the Michigan News Network.
4: And a Mount Pleasant man has been arrested in an alleged double stabbing. Sheriffs in Clare County arresting 25-year-old Wishes Bourdine. Two victims, a 47-year-old man and 60-year-old man, both sustaining non-life-threatening stab wounds. They believe Bourdine was attempting to escort his mom to a car. When the victims tried to stop him, he pulled a knife. Bourdine charged with two counts of assault with intent to do great bodily harm. I'm Ryan Recker for the Michigan News Network.
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9: Plenty of sunshine and slightly warmer temperatures this afternoon with highs reaching the upper 80s. Winds quite quiet from the west at 1 to 5 miles per hour. A chance for showers and thunderstorms begins to erupt late tonight and overnight. A few storms could be strong, producing gusty winds as a level 1 marginal risk is in place. Otherwise, scattered showers continue throughout the day on Thursday and will dry out with plenty of sunshine as we approach the weekend. Tracking West Michigan's weather, I'm Storm Team 8 meteorologist Sarah Flynn.
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12: You won't get off the plane faster by standing up 0.001 seconds after the seatbelt sign turns off. This is about the practice, I'd never heard it called this before, of aisle jumping.
13: Yeah.
12: Now, this is more complicated than some people think. Because I agree you won't get off the plane faster. However, who among us has not experienced the, oh, I am going to just sit like a civilized person until it's close to me to get up. You know, it's close to my turn to get up in the plane to depart and get off the aircraft. And I'm about to stand up now and pull from my overhead bin, perhaps, my one bag, because I'm a civilized person who doesn't bring 10 bags with him. And I try to get up. And then you have that rush. It's like the running of the bulls at Pamplona. Everyone's just trying to push past you. The barbarians rushing through the gate while you, trying to be civilized, are all of a sudden deeply inconvenienced, and it's quite rude. Where do you come down? What is the proper thing to do when you land? By the way, not clapping, okay? We don't clap that we're not all dead. Beyond that, that's point one. Point two, should everyone, if you try to sit, what about the people who still stand up in the aisle?
13: Everyone, I will civilize all airline travel with several basic rules, and I'm 100 billion% right on this, and if you disagree, you are in the wrong. First of all, everyone exits in their row order. There are subtle variations that could change. For instance, I'll give you one, right? General rule, and then there are exceptions. Sometimes, on Southwest flights, and I have, not trying to brag here, currently 2.5 million Southwest airline points. I should get to shake the hand of every pilot every time I'm on a Southwest airline. So I'm not kidding about this. In my Southwest Airlines account, I have 2.5 million Southwest airline points. That has to put me in 99.9 percentile of Southwest Airlines flyers. Get off in the order in which your seats are there. Do not try to skip ahead. Exception. Sometimes they will come on and say, hey, there are 20 people on this flight that have to catch a connecting flight. We're asking everybody to remain seated so people who have to immediately go to catch a flight can get off first. That's civilized.
12: And you know people cheat, though, on that, right? Which I think, if you cheat, if you're one of those people, by the way,
13: yes,
12: a special place in hell for you. When you pretend you have a connection so you can just smoke on by everybody on the plane. I'm not saying everyone does that. I'm saying there's always one or two. When they go by two, you can kind of tell.
13: Most people are going to agree with me on that. Second point. You should never check a bag ever. I'm just going to be straightforward on this. I don't know if you sign off on this. There are a lot of women who are going to be angry about this one. Buck, I would be fine going into any city that I am going into and just buying a new shirt and a new pair of shorts. You can go to Old Navy and you can buy 40 shirts and 8 pairs of pants and it costs like $26, okay? Like, you can make up a whole brand new wardrobe with,
12: I was in New York for a media event for us, so with Barrett Media, it was great, but I forgot to bring like person with a job clothing, which was not wise on my part. All I had were like sweatpants, t-shirts and shorts, cuz you know that's how I roll. I went into this place, Clay, I swear, first time ever in my life that was near our studio. I just typed in closest place I can get like pants. Uniqlo. I went in there. Have you ever been in one of these places before?
13: I know the brand, but what did it cost you to buy new clothes?
12: I bought pants were like $30.
13: Yeah.
12: And they were nice, by the way. They're very nice. But beyond that, I've also never felt so old in my life. I feel like everyone shopping in there was like 16. And I was like the old guy, like, do these pants have a tight hem? Can someone explain to me whether there's an elastic waistband version?
13: Unless you are a fashion model, no one cares what you wear that much, right? Like, I understand if you are the head of Gucci, like, what clothes you travel with matter. People are going to judge you for it. You can go buy off the rack and you will be fine. The standing and waiting for your bag like a member of cattle and hoping that somebody remembered to put it on. God forbid you're having to go to another airport, and hope that your bag gets there so that you can wear whatever crappy clothes you happen to pack. It's not worth it. Pack less. If you have to buy something, clothes don't cost that much. All right. So one bag, put it in the overhead. If you can't travel with one, and look, if you're going to, if you're going away to college for 8 months, you should drive in a car, right? Like, you can't go to college, or if you're moving to a new city, I'm not talking about that. I'm talking about going for somewhere for like a vacation or a weekend trip. Here's
12: We got off the topic though of so what do you do on the plane when someone's
13: I immediately stand up.
12: So you're a quick stander. You're a quick stander.
13: Well, I always go aisle. So I'm getting old. I want to stand up and I want to stretch out the hamstrings and everything else. I unbuckle the minute. You know what happened to me this past flight that I took over to Mount Rushmore this weekend, Buck? A woman flight attendant came around. She, you know when they say put your phone in airplane mode?
12: Yeah.
13: I never put my phone in airplane mode.
12: No one does it.
13: Okay.
12: No one does it. Yeah.
13: The flight attendant stood over me and made me put my phone in airplane mode.
12: Yeah, she knew who you were. She was a lib, and she enjoyed every second of it.
13: She said, sir, is your phone in airplane mode? I was like, yeah, we're fine. She said, let me see you put it in airplane mode. I've never had it happen. The woman across the aisle from me was like, I've never seen this happen. I was like, have you ever seen this happen before? A flight attendant, first of all, the airplane mode does nothing, all right? Like, you're not going to bring the plane down because your iPhone is not in airplane
12: mode. The whole thing is absurd. And we're going to get pilots who are like, but it could theoretically.
13: Ducks could also
12: fly in the engines at the same time. Like, we can't worry about this, all right? That's crazy. Okay, but I have one more for you. Since we're talking about the quick standers, which is a thing that I've just made up, which should probably catch on, because that's what it's a quickstand, right? You, instead of quicksand, you immediately stand up as soon as the plane lands, like right away. The people who are always blocking the lane when it's not their turn, when they're boarding by, you know, like 1 through 7 or 1 through 8.
13: Yes.
12: And you're like, okay, I'm in zone 3 or I'm in zone 5. It is now my time to go up. And you're like, shouldering around all these people who are right where they're supposed to walk in, and they're like, I'm zone 8. And you're like, well, is this your first time on an airplane? Is this the first time you've ever done this before? Like, if it is, that's okay. But if it's not, we have to have a talk.
13: Yeah, you're blocking everything. It's a bad problem. Southwest has done away with the A, the B, the C, which I thought worked pretty well. And now they have all these zones. Nobody has any idea. It's like Nam out there. One more for you, Buck. I flew Hawaiian Airlines back, and I was in a window, which is not my ideal choice, all the way back in coach. I'm not kidding. I might have had 2 inches of space for my knees. I'm 6 foot. It's not like I'm huge. I'm 6 foot. The guy in front of me reclined. We have got to end all reclining on, unless you're flying to Europe and it's like, hey, everybody's going to sleep. Reclining your seat on another man who is around normal size.
12: He might as well curl up in your lap. You know what I mean? He might as well just snuggle up to you.
13: I can't even bring down my tray then. So there are no reclining. Don't check your bags and no jumping to try to save 8 seconds on deplaning. And by the way, let me also add this. I'm going to give a positive. Men should offer to put bags up in the overhead bin more than men offer to put bags up in the overhead bin.
12: It's your opportunity to be an everyday hero all the time, but I will say you will occasionally come across a female.
13: Yes.
12: Notice I didn't say lady, a female who is like insulted by the notion that she needs help. That is another thing that will happen.
13: I'm fine with that. If you're insulted because I'm too kind to you, that's on you, not me. I see some men, able-bodied men, women, and I will say, you're bringing a bag that's too big, to be fair, but they are trying to, I mean, it's like they have to muscle every ounce of their physical strength to get the bag up high enough.
12: Well, it can be dangerous for bystanders, too, because then you have the wobbly bag pusher. There are like women and children nearby who might get hit by this bag now.
13: My wife and your wife, not tall. It's actually it's not only the lift, it's also quite a bit taller. If you're a normal sized man, this is my charge to all of you. Offer to help women put their bags up more frequently. If you're in the aisle, I try to always sit in the aisle because at least you have a little bit of more movement and space. Literally the least you can do is try to help women. By the way, it's faster. Oftentimes, you know what happens, Buck? Women try to get those bags up, and then they put it in the wrong way, right? So the overhead doesn't shut. So then they're standing up there trying to change it like eight different ways. Especially, by the way, elderly women, even more difficult. Men should offer to help women get their bags in the overhead more than we do.
12: I think the only time I actually started to become in favor of like the Chinese social credit system that they have, where it's like every aspect of your life is data that is collated and ready for the government, is when it comes to flying. It should be almost like a driver's test. Like you should be able to show that this isn't the first time you've ever done this, and like you're not going to show up at TSA with 6 Diet Coke bottles in your bag. Like, you can't bring these on the plane. And yeah, then you're not going
13: been,
12: to, like.
13: To be fair, it's been 25 years since 9/11. A quarter of a century, right? This is the only advantage to TSA PreCheck is, in general, people have flown on airplanes before in the TSA PreCheck line. The number of people, this is why we can't change rules. 25 years after 9/11, I can't bring my gun? No, you can't just walk through. You just can't just walk through with your gun. Like, the rules are not that complicated. Learn them.
12: Yeah, I agree with all that. But yeah, quick standers getting heat from Southwest. They're saying you don't need to stand. I don't know. I think I have to establish my aisle control right away. And I think everyone knows that, because otherwise you just allow people to just cut past you, because that's what they do, because the world is a cruel, hard place. It's a jungle out there. And there are barbarians in our midst. All right. We'll close out here. 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

0: We got tons of reactions. I bet the talkbacks are going to be amazing after all that. Let me try to run through as many of you that have been waiting a while to get to you. Christian in Atlanta, you said you had a great deplaning experience. What happened?
1: Yeah, can you hear me okay?
0: Yeah, we got you.
1: Okay, so I was in Spain yesterday, got back last night on Iberian Airlines. And the way they do it is they land and make an announcement. Everyone, please remain seated. We will make announcements on deplaning. And when we get to the gate, they say, rows 1 through 5 may now get up and board. Everyone else remain seated. And they give them a minute, and then they say, now rows 6 through 10 may get up. Everyone else remain seated. And we got off of that plane in like 5 minutes. It was so organized.
0: So it works better.
1: Germany. It was crazy.
0: It works better. Thank you. I've never heard of that before, Buck. Have you ever heard, like, deplaning by row? I haven't ever heard of that.
2: No.
0: Thank you, Christian. That's interesting. I'm all in favor of whatever could get you on the plane and off the plane.
2: Although my father-in-law tells me, by the way, Clay, in Realty, who is a retired American Airlines pilot, he says that during COVID, when people started flying again, obviously, deplaning went as it should. Everyone stayed seated until the row ahead got up. It was a thing of beauty, but now it's back to chaos. So there was
0: people
2: a time.
0: Were better behaved. I wonder if that's just the quality of person that was flying early in COVID days was more considered. I don't know. More considered. Is that possible? Dave, and we got a lot of variety of topics.
2: No, I think people were just scared to be close to people. I don't think it was courtesy. I think they were scared of...
0: It wasn't me. I don't think I ever stopped flying. I was flying in May of 2020. Dave in Kentucky.
3: Hey, Clay and Buck. Thanks for taking my call. Before I get to my Iran thing, as a retired Southwest Airlines pilot, I can't thank you guys enough for being so kind to my beloved airline. And all that you're saying is absolutely true about what some of these changes to try to encourage some civilian behavior.
0: Thank you for your service at Southwest. I love you guys. And what were you going to say about Iran?
3: Well, Iran, I happen to agree with Steve Yates a lot that it seems to me that we have an amazing amount of technological ability that we could pick and choose strategically to inhibit control of Karg Island, inhibit control of water and electricity in places that are going to kneecap these people in the best possible way and put them under some severe pressure, and we can do it without hurting the civilian population. At least that's my thought anyway. Thank you.
0: All right, 30 seconds, Sean. Maybe 10 seconds.
4: President Trump is done with Iran's crap. Why don't they prioritize the rest of the targets and start hitting the target every hour until Iran goes on TV public and submits?
0: I just love the way he said target, Buck. I think Trump's done with fed up. I mean, I think it's an interesting point. Donnie in Florida says, what about people with bags that are too big? Yeah, how about you figure out whether it's going to fit in the overhead or not beforehand? Pack less. Help
2: what
0: women lift
2: skis?
0: Their bags. Be civilized.
5: Speaking truth and having fun. Clay Travis and Buck Sexton.
2: As we celebrate our nation's 250th birthday this month, this milestone is a reminder of the impact our nation has had on people around the globe as well. Countries like Israel, for instance, founded just 78 years ago.
0: Years ago, President John F. Kennedy said, Israel was not created in order to disappear. Israel will endure and flourish. Those words captured the spirit of a young democracy determined to survive.
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9: Iran might be in for another rough night. I'm Lisa Brady, Fox News. After U.S. strikes over commercial ships being targeted,
10: the president has said to them very simply, the Strait of Hormuz is going to be open.
9: And Vice President J.D. Vance says whenever that's violated, the U.S. military will respond.
10: That's the deal. They can either follow it or they can have exactly what happened to them last night. It's just going to keep on happening until they open up that lane and stop shooting at ships. It's simple.
9: Vance taking questions moments ago during a stop in Milwaukee as part of an ongoing federal fraud crackdown. After the president told reporters earlier he thinks a ceasefire deal is over and suggesting, based on Iran's recent behavior, he's not sure he wants to make a deal, but also still defending the mission.
11: I have to make sure of one thing, that we don't have lunatics having control over nuclear weapons. So we have that now. There's no way they have a nuclear weapon.
9: Taking questions as he wrapped up a NATO summit in Turkey.
12: He arrived at the Turkish presidential compound saying how unhappy he was with NATO. President Trump leaves apparently much more satisfied.
13: There was tremendous unity in that room.
12: Seemingly pleased at how allies are working towards equalizing defense spending with the United States.
9: Fox's Jonathan Savage in Ankara. The president notifying Congress he intends to revoke Syria's label as a state sponsor of terrorism. This after a meeting with Syria's new leader on the sidelines of the summit. Lawyers for President Trump are appealing a federal judge's new order that writer E. Jean Carroll can collect more than $5 million awarded to her after the then former president was found liable over sexual abuse and defamation claims. Trump lawyers have argued Carroll can't be paid while a case is still pending before the U.S. Supreme Court, which declined to hear an appeal last month, but the president is asking for a rehearing. Now his lawyers are also appealing today's ruling about payment. In the meantime, America is listening to Fox News.
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9: A nonprofit advocacy group pleads not guilty to federal charges that it defrauded donors by not disclosing some of the money would be used to pay informants in extremist organizations.
17: It's a new indictment adding details to charges first announced in April. The Justice Department accuses the Southern Poverty Law Center of using more than $4 million in donations to fund, through informants, extremist groups it claims to be fighting, a cause the donors thought they were supporting. Prosecutors say some of the money was used for recruiting new members and for buying new Ku Klux Klan robes and materials for cross-burning ceremonies. The SPLC denies wrongdoing and says the informant program provided critical intelligence regularly shared with law enforcement. It says it's being targeted as a perceived political enemy of President Trump. The case is scheduled to go to trial in October. Chris Foster, Fox News.
9: Former Wisconsin Judge Hannah Dugan is spared prison time, sentenced instead to a $5,000 fine after ushering a Mexican immigrant out of her courtroom, evading ICE agents. The judge calling it a bad decision that was a deviation from an otherwise law-abiding life during today's sentencing. A basketball star comforts a young fan after unexpected fallout from an NBA trade.
18: When former Celtic star Jaylen Brown was traded from Boston to the Philadelphia 76ers in an unexpected NBA blockbuster that drew heavy criticism against the Celtics. Perhaps the loudest voice of discontent was that of a six-year-old Celtics fan who took the trade of his favorite player deeply to heart. Giovanni Jean had a crying fit, and his mother Gigi mirrored her son's reaction. She said, "I was literally crying. I was teary-eyed. Couldn't believe my baby was heartbroken. And he was crying like that. We cannot calm him down. He cried for like an hour." While young Gio had met Jaylen Brown before, after Brown got traded and saw the video of Gio crying, he wrote on Instagram, "It's okay, little bro. We'll always be friends." This week, Brown met up with Gio in Massachusetts. They talked and hugged.
9: Fox's Jared Max. An hour to the close. The Dow's down 576, but that's an improvement. I'm Lisa Brady, Fox News.
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20: Ground has been broken at the new El Sol Magnet School in Kalamazoo Township. The $54 million construction project will take 2 years to complete at a 12-acre former site of the old Brucker Elementary on Baker Drive off of East Main. That school closed 45 years ago. Curriculum offers English and Spanish immersion program. The new school should be welcoming students in the fall of 2028. West Michigan native Marshawn Nealon has been diagnosed posthumously with stage 1 CTE. Former Dallas Cowboys and Western Michigan University defensive end killed himself in November at 24. Nealon's family donated his brain for research by the Boston University CTE Center. The disease can only be diagnosed after death. CTE has 4 stages. Center director Dr. Ann McKee says the result was not surprising. That's the latest from the WKZO Newsroom. I'm Michael Arney.
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27: All right, let's do it. The Markley, Van Camp, and Robbins Show. Jamie Markley, David Van Camp, Scott Robbins. Uh-huh. Ceasefire, that's what they called it.
28: Yeah. Well, no more.
27: Well, no. I mean, you can't. It's like lob here and there, and then there's ships involved, and yeah, we hit them hard.
28: Yeah.
27: Not as hard as we can.
29: Are you telling me today, then, that Iran lied about their intentions?
27: Yes.
28: Yeah.
29: No.
27: Yeah.
28: Yeah.
29: Those trustworthy folks there that you can always believe, accept that.
28: And I guess their official line is that these boats that they hit were going outside of the approved route that Iran had set up, so they decided to hit them. And the Trumpster was like, yeah, we're not doing that. So we'll drop a few missiles, you know, blow up some satellite infrastructure that they were, or radar infrastructure that they were rebuilding. Mm-hmm. So let's just do this. And it probably will get loud again later today. That's what the Trumpster said. And he said also this morning, pretty much done negotiating with the Iranians.
27: Yes. And this is what you both called for yesterday. I was with you. It's like, how long are you going to put up with this?
30: To me, I think it's over.
0: I don't want to deal with them anymore. They're scum. You know what scum is? They're scum. They're sick people. They're led by sick people. And they're vicious, violent people. And if they had a nuclear weapon, they'd use it. As far as I'm concerned, it's over. I'll speak to our negotiators. They want to negotiate. They're good people. Steve Witkoff, Jared Kushner. But they have to come back to me. As far as I'm concerned, it's just a waste of time dealing with them. They're liars. We make a deal. And they, if I make a deal with him, we have a deal. And he goes out, he talks. We make a deal. Everyone's agreed. No nuclear weapon. We make a deal. They go outside, talk to the press. They say, we never even talked about it. There's something wrong with them. They're cuckoo.
1: Well,
28: yeah.
1: There you go.
2: Yeah. And a lot of people thought, well, they're just trying to buy time. That's what they do.
1: They've been doing it for decades.
2: There are other people that would say, actually, we were the ones buying time. Getting the oil prices down, because this is far from over. There are a lot of other plans at play.
28: Well, and also, yeah, just getting oil to market, period.
2: Yeah.
28: Forget about the price of it. Just trying to avoid falling off the cliff. And so, yeah, we'll see what happens moving forward. I mean, I don't know. It's just, I think I'm going to adopt the term that that Scott has used for this over the last several months, is I'm getting whiplash.
2: Yeah.
28: Because
2: yeah.
28: It wouldn't surprise me in the least if President Trump then goes out and says, the Iranians, good people, they say that was a little mistake. The ceasefire and the memorandum of understanding is back on. I wouldn't be surprised at this point.
2: No, but this is where I'm at. As far as what I believe is going to happen, this is far from over. Mm-hmm. And you're going to get through the midterms, and then they are going to get hit really hard.
28: Yeah.
2: That's what I believe is actually going to happen.
1: They never signed the memorandum of understanding Hallmark card we sent them.
2: Well, they signed it, but they lie.
1: We didn't get one back, but it was, yeah.
2: Yeah. And if they did sign it, we couldn't read it anyway.
28: Yeah, right.
2: Doesn't matter.
1: No, we need the translation.
2: And then are they going to get hit again tonight? This was funny to me.
0: We go tonight? You know, normally I wouldn't tell you, but you know what? There's not a thing they can do about it. So the answer's probably.
2: Yeah, probably.
28: All right, there you go.
2: Yeah, probably going to happen. And was there a little mistake made?
28: There was. I laughed about this a little bit. So he's meeting with all these different European leaders, obviously, and members of NATO. Ukrainian leader Volodymyr Zelensky was there today, and he talked about restocking their missile defense supplies and was bragging about how effective our gear is in deterring missiles. Made a little mistake.
2: Okay.
0: It's a defensive weapon, which I like. Better than an offensive weapon. It's the best. So I was saying we have an aircraft carrier, which is one of the most beautiful in the world. It's one of the biggest, the Abraham Lincoln. And 2 months ago, we had 100, I told this story yesterday, we had 111 missiles shot by the Islamic Republic of Japan. They were shot at the aircraft carrier over a period of about 1 hour.
2: Whoa!
1: Wait a minute. Oops.
2: Japan.
28: Uh-oh.
2: So that's not what he meant.
28: Are we doing the Toyota Jihad now?
2: Yeah, you know, I don't think so.
28: It is true. A lot of those trucks that ISIS was driving around, they were Toyotas.
1: It is interesting, isn't it, how they chose that brand in their fleets?
28: Well, I mean, they're you know, affordable and reliable.
1: Scott, rugged and
2: run forever, Scott.
1: Yeah, I know. That's what I've been told.
28: Harsh desert conditions.
3: There was a little mistake made.
2: Maybe. Iran, Japan, you know, whatever. It rhymes.
1: Rhymes, yeah.
2: So you got that going on? Meanwhile, political news, the big one, is Graham Plattner.
28: Oh, yeah. Well, dude, I think actually the Democrat Party in Maine in particular is not playing this very smart. They're acting like he has no leverage because obviously now there's a lot of calls for him to drop out because he's been accused again of sexual assault against a person, against a woman that he had been sort of casually seeing. But they're acting like he
2: doesn't. But this one's different, man, than the ones before.
28: Yeah. Well, where he.
2: Because the polling
28: house.
2: Numbers are bad, yeah. And this is actually a liberal that's making the
28: right,
2: claim.
28: Right.
2: So they take it more serious.
28: It's a more palatable victim for them, essentially, for the Democrats. But they're acting like he has no leverage in this. So they have until Monday to get him off, to get him drop off the ballot or drop out of the race. And they're seriously, they're like making demands of the guy who holds all the cards.
2: You know, that is true. Yeah, he'll have no future at all.
28: No.
2: But I suppose he doesn't anyway.
29: He doesn't have to go anywhere, though.
2: He doesn't have to.
29: He was duly elected.
28: He won 72% of the vote, but the Democrat Party executive director, Devin Murphy Anderson, she gave this update yesterday.
2: Okay.
4: As you know, the Maine Democratic Party has been working around the clock to develop a process to replace our U.S. Senate nominee that is open, inclusive, transparent, and fair. The integrity of this process is just as important as the outcome, and we are committed to ensuring that Democrats across our state can have confidence in both. Unfortunately, Graham Plattner's team has repeatedly reached out to us in an attempt to put their thumb on the scale of what this process looks like. We have repeatedly reiterated to Graham Plattner's team that they have no role in determining our next Democratic nominee for the U.S. Senate, nor in determining what this process looks like.
28: That's absolutely not true. That he has no role in it?
29: He has the biggest role in it. I mean, he does. I don't understand. Why are you playing tough guy now all of a sudden, Artie? You got nothing.
28: Because I'll tell you, if I'm Graham Plattner, like, and I know he has that attitude that I think all of us have, in that you tell me to do something, I'm like, no, you need to come with a different kind of tone here, you know?
2: Yeah. It's almost like they expect him, as usually it happens, a person that gets caught up in scandal like this. Yeah. You take your marching orders, you apologize, and you go off into the sunset.
29: Yeah, you got no leverage.
2: But with him, he doesn't care.
29: No. Why would he care?
2: Yes. And to that point, boy, oh boy, he will be, man, public enemy number one with Democrats if he plays this out.
28: Yes,
2: you know what I'm saying? I mean, if he's like, no, I'm going to make the call here,

0: talking to the Wall Street Journal about how they found and recruited Graham Platten.
1: Okay.
2: Well, so, I mean, we went through thousands and thousands of prospects. We, you know, threw a number of names, you know, assessed just a huge amount of people. Then, Liam pulled up this video of this guy with an oyster farm.
3: All right, time out right there. If you've heard clips of this guy before, like on our show, and you have this picture in your head, but you've never seen him, if you actually see the guy talk, you will be shocked. He looks like a normal dude with a beard.
4: Yeah. Doesn't talk like one.
3: No, he does not.
4: No.
3: I mean, it's one of those things that if you have some sort of speech issue that you've been battling since elementary school and you've gone to speech therapist, you know what I mean? Hey, my heart's out to you. Did anybody ever work with this guy? How did this ever get developed?
0: I don't know, and I respect the Wall Street Journal reporter who was interviewing him because I wouldn't be able to get through it without laughing.
3: I would have to say at some point, why are you doing this? Yeah. Why are you doing that?
0: Why do you talk that way? Is something wrong with you? I need to know.
4: Maybe he had the Kennedy thing going, only not as severe or something. I don't know.
3: Oh, that's not that.
4: It sounds fake to me. It sounds like he's putting it on.
3: It does sound that way.
4: I mean, it sounds like he's goofing on all of us. I mean, can you imagine this guy selling credit cards on the phone or something? Have you tried Bank of America?
3: All right, here's the rest of the clip.
5: My name is Graham Platner, and I live in Sullivan, Maine, the owner of Frenchman Bay Oyster Company.
2: And then she pulled up his FEC history and saw the money he'd given to Bernie Sanders and, you know, some other people. And that was enough information to know that we had the best prospect that we'd maybe ever seen.
3: That guy is an operative for your political party. You're freaking doomed.
0: Yeah.
3: I mean, you're filled with bad ideas anyway. But that guy's in charge of something?
4: I don't know. Maybe it's good.
3: The vetting process?
4: Just give him money to go away. Here, go. Just go.
0: Go.
4: Don't talk to me anymore.
3: Oh, my goodness. I got to hear the very beginning of that again.
2: Well, so, I mean, we went through thousands and thousands of prospects.
4: Oh, my God.
3: I can just picture him. He is like a baseball recruiter, and he goes to minor league parks.
4: Yeah.
3: Looking at prospects. What did you say? Oh, my gosh. All right, there's so much to get to today.
6: People will come.
3: And the five stories we're watching today coming right up.

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8: Well, Phil, I mean, we went through thousands and thousands of prospects.
9: The Markley Van Camp and Robbins Show, but they could only find us, apparently. Jamie Markley, David Van Camp, Scott Robbins, and now five stories were watching today.
10: All right. Oh, man. All right. Number five, Texas Democrat State Representative Gina Hinojosa is running for governor, challenging Greg Abbott. She is bribing voters now, promising a $1,500 check for every household if she wins. It would come out of the state's rainy day fund, which currently stands at a record $25 billion. Her scheme would cost $17 billion. Here, let's winnow this awesome windfall down.
11: The hell am I at?
10: Just please vote for me.
12: We'll give you money. We'll
11: dreaming. I'm dreaming.
10: All right. Number four, Kentucky Governor Andy Beshear has sent a letter to the office of Senator Mitch McConnell to request an update on his health and well-being amid growing concerns around the senator's ability to serve. I mean, I don't know what happens if McConnell doesn't, but they really want to try to get a special election done ahead of time.
9: Yeah, and Beshear wants his name out there.
10: Absolutely, yeah.
9: But sorry, man, you're never going to be president that party.
10: He's
9: you're
10: not.
9: Too white.
10: Yeah.
9: Sorry, man.
10: Yeah, not a good tooth-to-gum ratio either. Sorry, just pointing that out, you know.
11: Tooth to gum ratio.
10: Number three, war is back on in Iran, apparently, after Tehran launched attacks on trade vessels in the Strait of Hormuz. The U.S. responded with attacks with a wave of strikes on nearly 100 targets within Iran. Number two, meanwhile, several European NATO countries have committed to sending minesweeper vessels to the Strait of Hormuz. And number one, President Trump says talks can continue, but the ceasefire is done as far as he's concerned. He called the Iranians cuckoo.
9: Yeah. And there'll be more on that in a bit.
12: Called them cuckoo.
9: Yeah, they're cuckoo. Yeah, they lie.
12: Oh, man.
9: They cheat.
12: They do. Yeah.
9: Which, you know, all of that is true. And it is frustrating because you'd like there to be a deal done and it all to get back to normal, but that's not what's going to happen. You know, different people, too, have talked about just taking out the mullahs one at a time. Mm-hmm. You know, that's the way to get it done, and that way the oil prices don't go crazy and everything else. But they just operate on different values that most of us can never relate to.
10: Right.
12: No.
9: Because I really believe there are a lot of them that don't care if they die. They're dying for the cause.
10: Yes. I mean, they take the revolution very, very seriously.
9: Yes. Okay. Other things that are going on out there. Well, gosh, I'll get to this later. It's National Video Game Day, David.
10: Oh, yeah?
9: Yeah, when they name the greatest video games of all time.
10: Mm-hmm.
9: You're not a gamer like you used to be.
10: Well, no, I got kids.
9: I know.
10: Responsibilities.
9: I know. But it's some of the time, people will start playing games with their kids.
10: Yeah.
9: But you haven't really done much of the video games with
10: the
9: kids yet.
10: Kids aren't really old enough to play the good games.
9: Yeah. Oh, yeah.
12: Soldier of Fortune or whatever.
10: Yeah. Grand Theft Auto, you know.
9: Yeah.
12: Things like
9: that. I think they named Grand Theft Auto 08 as one of the greatest of all time.
10: Yeah.
9: Would you agree with that?
10: I think, that one, well, that or Vice City. I really enjoyed Vice City.
9: Okay. There was another one that would have come out when you would have been like, I don't know, 11 years old. Mm-hmm. And, you know, because I looked down this list and I'm like, man, I don't know a lot of these. So I went back all the way to the early 80s. But it was Legend of Zelda. I mean, Ocarina of Time?
10: Sure. I never really got into the Zelda stuff.
9: All right. Then it was Minecraft and Super Mario Brothers. That one I know. Okay. Here is something newsy that was out there that didn't get a lot of attention. The federal judge reinstated the key save database tools for election integrity. The Trump-appointed U.S. District Judge Kent Weatherall in Florida overruled a prior block by Biden-appointed judge Sparkle, was it Suknanan?
10: Yes,
9: Judge the old Sparkler.
10: Yeah.
9: Yes, so we had a Sparkle update here. Because any time you hear about some judge ruling something against the administration, the natural reaction I have, and I think you do too, Scott, David says it, is okay until he gets overturned by another judge.
12: Right.
9: And this is the way it goes, and it's another one of those. The ruling reinstates critical features of the SAVE system, allowing states to run bulk uploads and social security number searches to verify citizenship and clean illegal aliens from voter rolls. Because as much as it's so rare,
10: yeah.
9: Yes, illegal aliens do show up on voter rolls.
10: It's like...
9: like dead people.
10: I like that. Well, it's very rare. Okay, then why are you against looking for it then? The number should be zero.
12: That's Let's what do I thought zero. Too. I was like, hey, if it's so rare, who cares, right?
9: Exactly.
12: Right.
9: But that is the tactic they use all the time.
12: Of course.
9: This is the Markley, Van Camp, and Robin show. Okay.
12: Yeah.
10: The murder rate is so low here, we're not going to solve, you know, your wife's murder or something like that.
9: Right. It doesn't happen very often. Yeah. Get over it.
10: Oh. Just get over it, okay? Think big picture.
9: So I would guess what big story is Iran?
10: I guess the bombs are going to be falling on Iran again, according to the president. Although maybe they won't. I have no idea.
9: It's going to happen again.
10: Every time somebody asks me what's happening with Iran, and my answer is invariably,
9: Yeah.
12: What time is it?
10: Yeah.
9: The one thing that is undeniable is NATO has really turned itself around.
10: Mm-hmm.
9: To Trump's will, which is kind of cool to see. We'll get into that in just a bit. CNN got punked again. We'll also get to that coming up.

0: 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Local news now.
1: Kalamazoo Public Safety Chief David Boyson says a community event that was held at Spring Valley Park June 28th, called Sunday Funday, was mishandled by his officers. Public Safety cleared the park, shut down the event, calling it a nuisance party, and that resulted in public comment at Monday night City Commission meeting being dominated by attendees who also said officers were wrong. Boyson says they should have handled it as a violation of park rules instead and not cleared the park. He says there was just one group of people playing music and refusing to cooperate with authorities. Officers were also seen carrying cans of MK9, a pepper spray, but was not dispensed. Vice Mayor Drew Duncan says the response was revolting. Local election officials will be testing the gear used at polling places in next month's primary on Thursday. It'll be done at 9 a.m. That's the latest from the WKZO Newsroom. I'm Michael Arney.
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3: I'm Ryan Recker, a Detroit Tiger legend announcing their upcoming retirement plans.
4: Justin Verlander, Tigers pitcher legend, obviously, who hasn't really pitched at all this year, at least in a major league game. He's going to be a legend in the All-Star game, not active, but still be honored. And now we're finding out, he just released a letter on his X account that he's officially retiring after the end of the season at age 43. Quote, over the last several months, I've realized that time has come. While I'm fully committed to giving my team everything I have for the rest of this season, I've decided this will be my last. It's fitting that I got to finish it where I all started, with the Detroit Tigers, the organization that drafted me and gave me my first opportunity, end quote.
5: Jeremy Otto, Michigan News Network.
3: And disaster recovery centers are opening next week in northern Michigan. They'll provide convenient locations for residents and counties designated for federal disaster assistance from the spring storms. The centers will open July 13th. Kalkaska, Indian River, and Cadillac. And with the recent shakeup in Michigan's Democratic primary for the U.S. Senate, voters who already mailed in their absentee ballots might be wishing for a do-over. Fortunately, Michigan law allows you to change your vote if you act fast. Mark Brewer, attorney with the law firm Goodman Acker, explains the process known as spoiling a ballot.
6: By making a written request to their city or township clerk, on that request they should indicate whether they want a new ballot sent by mail or that they will pick it up. There's a deadline to do that, which is July 24th.
3: And Brewer adds that if you have filled out your absentee ballot but haven't placed it in the mail yet, you can take your ballot directly to your local clerk's office or surrender it at an early voting site to cast a new one in person. Michigan State Police continue to investigate the death of a baby found in a portable toilet at the Electric Forest in Rothbury. The state police have no arrest named. An autopsy last week ruled the baby was born alive. Anyone with information should contact state police. I'm Ryan Recker for the Michigan News Network.
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12: plenty of sunshine and slightly warmer temperatures this afternoon with highs reaching the upper 80s. Winds quite quiet from the west at 1 to 5 miles per hour. A chance for showers and thunderstorms begins to erupt late tonight and overnight. A few storms could be strong, producing gusty winds as a level 1 marginal risk is in place. Otherwise, scattered showers continue throughout the day on Thursday and will dry out with plenty of sunshine as we approach the weekend. Tracking West Michigan's weather, I'm Storm Team 8 meteorologist Sarah Flynn.
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13: So now you know the rest of the story.
14: School. They're liars. They're cheats. They're sick people. They've hurt their people. They killed 54,000 people as of now that were protesting. You know, when people say, how come they haven't taken over? They can't take over because they're dead. They killed them. Nobody's going to take over. They have no guns, and the other side has machine guns.
15: Time out. You just started over. Laughing.
16: Well, they
15: you're
16: can't
15: laughing at people dying?
16: They can't take over, well, because they're dead.
15: Right.
16: Yes. I understand that.
15: They don't have guns.
17: Fact check.
15: That is true.
17: Yeah.
15: That is true.
17: Well, the ones with the guns always win.
15: It's yeah.
17: Not them.
15: It's true.
14: They haven't taken over. They can't take over because they're dead. They killed them.
16: Dead. Yeah.
14: Nobody's going to take over. They have no guns, and the other side has machine guns. And they're killing them. The press doesn't report it. But they're bad people. They're bad people. And frankly, I don't want to waste my time with them.
15: Yeah.
17: Well.
15: Well, and saying that, too, at the NATO summit.
17: Yeah.
16: Yep.
15: I mean, it's effective because it's going to get headlines across the world.
17: Yeah.
15: And I know the people on the left will say, he's embarrassing us on the world stage again. No, he's getting a point across.
16: They're going to say that anyway.
15: Right. That is true.
16: You know, they're going to say it. It doesn't matter what he says. They're going to say that. So go ahead and say what you want.
15: Oh, yeah.
16: Yeah.
15: And for a lot of us, I mean, kind of been saying it. For years. Yeah. Maybe not in the same terms, but...
14: There's something wrong with them. They're cuckoo.
15: Yeah.
17: Well, they are.
16: They are cuckoo.
15: If he would have added Cocoa Puffs to that, I would have been legend.
16: Brilliant.
17: He would also demand a cut of all future profits.
15: Probably so. Because the sales would go through the roof. Okay. So, an update now on the trial or pre-trial, whatever the goofiness that is Utah before the Charlie Kirk guy is going to fry.
17: Yes. The court is hearing evidence in the prosecution against Tyler Robinson, who's accused of assassinating Charlie Kirk last year. Donald Trump Jr. has been in the courtroom, he said, because he wanted to be there firsthand to see this, to support the widow Erica Kirk and Charlie's parents as well. And he went on Fox this morning to talk about what he saw.
15: Okay.
18: It was important to be there and to see the actual facts laid out, Bill, because there was so much stuff that, you know, amidst the noise and the internet chatter that was laid out that, you know, I had never heard and makes this case very cut and dry to me.
19: So I want to ask you about that. Based on, I'm listening to all the legal analysts who are in court as well, and they're suggesting the evidence is overwhelming. And how did the, the prosecution's case sound to you in court?
18: Very strong, and the defense sounded very weak. The defense's only real tactic was seemingly to either stall or try to not admit essentially any evidence whatsoever because I guess it would be too damning to their client. It was truly crazy.
15: Yeah.
17: Just wait.
15: Let me get this straight. As far as like internet rumor, Don Jr. was also in on killing Charlie Kirk.
17: Well, I'm waiting for Candace Owens. Right now, she's melting down about Ben Shapiro making a call to Charlie Kirk's security team. It's embarrassing at this point. What
15: security team? What do you
17: mean? Apparently, Ben Shapiro had called the security team of Charlie Kirk when he heard about the news, and she's saying, "Well, it didn't go viral. I didn't see it until 20 minutes after the shooting happened." And I'm like, "Well, me too, because we were on the air at the time, and I remember starting to see reports about shots fired, possibly, and then right before we're coming back for the final segment of the show." One of the most rattled I've ever been, because right before coming back, I saw the close-up shot of Charlie getting shot. And
15: I'll never forget it.
17: It was just, it's gut-wrenching. But yeah, she's going down this rabbit hole about
15: implying that Ben Shapiro was on the phone with security.
17: Ben Shapiro was part of it or something. I don't know. And I'm waiting for her now to say Don Jr. is part of it. I don't know.
15: I got it.
17: And it's
15: because she's also implying that Israel was behind it.
17: Israel. There was some mysterious Egyptian plane. There's like communist Mormon beekeepers or something. Dude, it's not.
15: And part of PPUSA was also part of it.
17: Yeah.
15: Yeah.
17: And yeah. So honestly, I'm just starting to feel kind of left out because apparently, according to Candace Owens, the only people who weren't involved in the murder of Charlie Kirk were me and Candace Owens. I can't speak for you guys.
16: I want to say unequivocally, I had nothing to do with it either, David. Nothing.
15: It is really ridiculous, man. Golly. And you know the tactic. We've laid it out before how it goes, and it doesn't matter what evidence comes forth. It'll be AI generated.
16: No, you know,
15: or it's not real, and this is part of the cabal.
16: Every time we talk about this, I guarantee you, I'll get two, three people, all whatever. Right. They'll send us a note saying, "How can you idiots ignore the evidence? It's clearly there that Israel's responsible." You know,
15: Candace is the one voice of truth, and she's the only one that has the guts.
16: There is no one else who will step up like Candace does.
15: Got it.
16: She doesn't fear. You do.
15: I'm sure those people are loved at work when they prattle on about this crap, too. Like, oh, gosh, that nut again? Oh, here we go. All right. It's that time. We do it a couple of times a day. Go around the table. It may not be the biggest story out there, but it caught your attention. David, today, what's your story?
17: Well, CNN was kicking around the story about Senator Mitch Junebug McConnell, who's been in the hospital. No word on that Junebug that's been living in his windpipe for the last, I don't know, 40 years or so.
16: I think it survived.
17: I think Clarence is going to be fine. That's the name of the Junebug, by the way. He's been in the hospital for like 3 weeks. Mitch McConnell has. A bunch of Republicans put out almost matching statements about how they talked with him for about 20 minutes. And he's in good spirits. Scott Jennings was one of them. I tend to believe him. He's a Kentucky guy and he's a straight shooter. CNN put up a graphic of different statements. One was from Representative Jack Kimble, a Republican who represents California's 54th congressional district, who said he talked with McConnell for about 45 minutes. The problem is there is no 54th congressional district in California, and Jack Kimble is a parody account on Twitter. The thing is, I know about this guy because a few years ago, he published a novella. He wants to be a detective novel writer, this fake Representative Jack Kimble. The main character of his debut book is Detective Jesus. Yes, that Jesus. Where he,
15: oh my gosh,
17: he fights crime in Chicago, and somebody actually made a commercial for it.
15: Really?
17: This is the first thing you see when you go to this guy's page, and CNN was like, well, Representative Jack Kimble said he had a conversation.
15: Okay, roll it.
20: One man has come back to redeem the city, and he's about to get biblical. Crackling with more pulse-pounding, adrenaline-fueled action than the first two testaments combined. A sequel 2,000 years in the making. Detective Jesus. Number one, thou shalt not kill.
17: So, but, all you had to do was click on his profile.
15: To know.
17: And that would be the first thing you see.
15: Yeah.
17: That's probably not a real person.
15: No. No. No. And I want to know how this detective or crime-fighting Jesus the story would end in Chicago. Because all I can hear in my head is ZZ Top Jesus just left Chicago because he was tired of the crime.
16: Maybe that's where the news came from.
17: I guess the novella is actually real, like he wrote it and published it. And it's Jesus is called upon to solve the crime of the murder of a member of the Board of Aldermen, of the city council or something like that.
15: Wow.
17: Or the daughter.
15: A lot of crime in Chicago.
16: There certainly is.
15: No doubt. All right, Scotty, what do you got for your story? Top that.
16: Well, I can't, but I'm going to try. Randy Weingarten's in the news for all the wrong reasons. She used her members' dues to bankroll her book. We heard about that a long time ago. Mm-hmm. Now Congress wants the receipts.
15: Uh-oh.
16: Let's have them. Let's see, where'd all this money go? In May, the Freedom Foundation released a report in which they dug through the Federation of Teachers Federal Labor Disclosure. They found more than $1.4 million in union expenses tied to the book. Money pulled straight from the paychecks of the dues-paying teachers. Weinberg and the committee said they're investigating these allegations concerning the American people. The prospect that rank-and-file educators' dues may have financed a project that generated private financial gain raises serious questions about the transparency, accountability, and fiduciary responsibility and within one of the nation's largest labor organizations. So teachers paid the dues. Who gets the royalties? Randy Weingarten.
17: I got good news for you, Scott. Nothing's ever going to happen.
16: I know that's what you've been telling me forever, but like, don't dash my hope immediately.
15: Did she make it a recent appearance where she was just screaming again? Because that's one of her favorite things to do.
16: She does scream a lot. I did notice that.
15: Yeah.
16: In the book, it's written, but you can hear the screams actually emanating from the book.
15: By the way, if teachers are your main concern, why are you at a D.C. ICE protest?
16: Because they're not the main concern.
15: Right, that's exactly it.
16: No, of course not.
1: People united will never be defeated. The people united will never be defeated.
15: Why do people continue to pay dues? I don't understand it. You just say, I'm not paying anymore. Yeah. I'm not going to do this. You're frauds.
16: A lot of times you'll get thrown into the aisle of misfit toys if you do that.
15: Who cares?
17: That happened to my wife. When the Janus decision came down that said that you can't force people, public workers, to join a union.
15: Yeah.
17: Yeah, they had a sit-down with her. You know, this is like a young teacher who was pregnant at the time, by the way. And these, I can't say that word.
16: Monsters.
17: Yeah, these wannabe thugs at the teachers union sat her there, not just her, but everybody. Now, you want to be a team player, don't you? Why don't you sign this piece of paper?
16: Right, exactly.
17: Jackasses.
16: That's what they do.
15: How about no? Golly. For my story, I mean, I happened to see this morning. Maybe you saw it last night, Scott. I noticed when I first saw you today, you're wearing royal blue, which is nothing new.
16: Right.
15: You're a Cub fan and a Kansas City Royal fan.
16: Yes.
15: You wear probably more royal stuff than you do Cubs.
16: Yeah.
15: I would say. But today, the royal blue is Los Angeles.
16: Well,
15: Dodger t-shirt and hat.
16: I had never worn
15: Are you
16: a t-shirt
15: embarrassed?
16: Before. No, not at all. I watched the game last night, the one you're going to talk about.
15: Well, it's just the clip. This is wild how three errors happened in one play, and they called it a Little League home run.
16: It was a Little League home run.
15: It's first and second, and a ground ball to the pitcher, and he throws it away. Here you go.
21: Little tapper left of the mound. Lugo fielding, throwing on the run, and it gets on by Caglione. That'll bring in the game's first run as Ewing scores. Bichette to third, and all the way to second goes Benge. Now it's thrown to the backstop, and Bichette digging for the play. He scores. Now the ball gets away again, and Benge will score.
15: Oh, my God.
21: A Little League home run for Carson Benge. Three separate errors on one play by the Kansas City Royals, and the Mets lead 3-0.
15: Oh, my God. Who is the color guy there?
16: I think that's not the home broadcast.
15: Okay.
16: Because
15: it's cracking me
16: Eric
15: up,
16: Hosmer
15: though.
16: Was doing the color on for the Royals last night.
15: Got it. Guys,
17: the guys at the scorer's table were like mainlining Pepto-Bismol to figure out how to squeeze that in.
16: It was unbelievable.
15: Everybody's but the Royals came the back to around. Win the
16: they
15: game.
16: They won the game, yeah.
15: But still, three errors, one play. That's something you don't see. Is that a record?
16: I think it ties one.
15: Ties one?
16: Yeah.
15: Hard to do more than that, I suppose.
16: I think you could do four, can you? Well, maybe you could, I guess.
15: Yeah.
16: Yeah.
15: The one guy did seem disgusted, though.
22: Oh, my God.
21: A Little League home run for Carson Benge.
16: It is. Most of them are ex-ball players. They just look at that and go, what is going on here?
15: And I was like,
16: they're throwing
15: man,
16: the ball all over the place.
15: I know. Scotty had a bad day. This probably didn't help any.
16: I just about tuned it out. I'm glad I didn't.
15: Oh, I got an update from our Nimrod from yesterday. The former Little League president. Uh-oh. That and a news update next.

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16: Did you say, listen, babe?
17: I did.
15: Listen, bae. Listen, I thought you bae. Just said bae.
17: I did say bae.
15: My bae. Bae, my bae.
17: Just, you know, trying to liven things up a little bit, you know.
15: You speaking to a specific lady out there?
16: No, listen, babe, I love you, but you gotta lose the love hand.
15: Wow. I'm just going to get right into Nimrods because we got an update. All right, here we go.
18: When the going gets tough.
19: Damn it, this is too hard.
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21: I love the poorly educated.
15: All right. Nimrods in the News. One of the Nimrods from yesterday was this former board president of a little league in Vegas. Our friends in Vegas familiar with this story. He embezzled money from the league. Steve Rodriguez Prado, arrested and posted bail same day. He was spending all the league's money, like $65,000. Casinos, air travel, strip clubs, ride shares, video games, erectile dysfunction medication, a bunch of stuff. And so, obviously, in a lot of trouble. And I had mentioned Robert Fleming, Nevada District 2 administrator. He was very frustrated, and his quote is awesome.
22: Devastated by the news. It's a shame that the penalty can't be like when they used to stone criminals with rocks and they can't just have the kids line up and throw baseballs at them.
17: I love that. Fantastic.
16: Tell them that God's going to cut them down.
15: Love it. Throw rocks at them and let the kids pepper them with baseballs.
17: Yeah.
15: That would be great. People did step up and they had Little League. They had the money, and that's Nimrods in the News.
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1: Unity with NATO allies. I'm Lisa Brady, Fox News. As a NATO summit wraps up in Turkey.
2: If there's one word that comes out of today, it's unification. I've never seen anything like it. Every one of those countries, they love us. They love each other.
1: President Trump praising allies for ramped up defense spending, but to Iran, another warning that more strikes may be coming after the U.S. military responded last night to attacks on commercial ships transiting the Strait of Hormuz, though the president is not signaling a return to full conflict.
2: I think it's going to go very quickly. They hit a couple of ships, and so we hit them much harder. When they hit, we hit 10 times harder. You know, we hit much harder than they do. We have a lot better equipment than they do.
1: But he also says he's not sure he wants to make a deal with Iran now, calling them liars and cheaters. The renewed airstrikes leading War Secretary Pete Hegseth to cancel a visit to Israel.
3: Secretary Hegseth was reportedly set for in-person discussions with Prime Minister Benjamin Netanyahu and other officials. The cancellation was confirmed by an Israeli official not long after President Trump declared that the memorandum of understanding between the U.S. and Iran was over and missile attacks began again. Also said to be part of the meeting between Hegseth and Netanyahu was the potential sale of F-35 jets with stealth technology to Turkey. Netanyahu has publicly said he's against that sale.
1: Fox's Grinnell Scott. Day three of a preliminary hearing in Utah where prosecutors argue there is enough evidence to send accused assassin Tyler Robinson to trial for killing Charlie Kirk. Defense lawyers questioning the reliability of key DNA testing. A sell-off on Wall Street as Iran anxiety returns. The Dow down 577 points at the bell after dropping more than 800 during the session. 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
1: A University of Alabama student, her friend, and a dog end up dead. And investigators say the suspect was found hiding in a family member's home.
7: The owner of a home in Brookwood, Alabama, called police after being unable to reach the person they'd hired to house sit. And when police entered the house, they found University of Alabama student Jasmine Bates, Jose Alvarez Duenas, and a dog had all been killed. After checking doorbell camera footage, investigators identified a suspect and ended up arresting DeKendrick Crawford. Tuscaloosa Sheriff's Captain Jack Kennedy says he'd been hiding in the attic of a family member's home.
8: He gave up only because he cared about himself more than his victims, and he knew that the guys that we sent up in that attic to get him would do what they would defend themselves if he did anything.
7: Investigators say the victims knew the homeowner and suspect through previous employment at a local business. Jessica Rosenthal, Fox News.
1: In the middle of summer, the winter forecast may be taking shape because of El Nino.
9: The Fox Forecast Center says data from the European Center for Medium Range Weather Forecasts confirms that a monster El Nino is rapidly locking into place, increasing the chances of a wetter winter for the east and west coast of the U.S. El Nino describes warmer than average water across the Pacific Ocean near the equator. The latest data projects sea surface temperature anomalies peaking between 3 and 4 degrees Celsius above average, which forecasters say would be historic.
1: Fox's Christian Goodwin. Forecasters say it could mean more rain and winter storms across the U.S. during the colder months. Multiple states still recovering from deadly extreme heat. New Jersey Governor Mikey Sherrill telling Fox Weather.
10: Maybe I even had this thought at first when I heard we were getting a heat wave. Sort of this, oh, we have a heat wave every summer now. this was different. This was the worst heat we've seen in about 14 years, about 110 effective heat along the I-95 corridor.
1: As power outages linger from storms after the heat. Recapping stocks, the Dow drops 576, but the NASDAQ turns green. I'm Lisa Brady, Fox News.
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11: The Kalamazoo County Commission has selected Deputy Administrator Terrell Cole to serve as the interim administrator when their current chief executive, Dr. Kevin Catlin, leaves the post in August for a job in Virginia. Cole says first, he and Deputy Lindy Smith have to get through the transition period. He'll assume the interim job August 15th. The Portage City Council welcoming interim city manager Adam Herringa back to the dais last night. He served as interim city manager the last time Portage was between managers. The council also approved their version of Kalamazoo's nuisance party ordinance without discussion. That's despite calls from some Kalamazoo residents that it's being misused to break up any gathering of black residents, whether they're causing a problem or not. The entire Portage City Council meeting took just 12 minutes from the Pledge of Allegiance to the adjournment. That's the latest from the WKZO Newsroom. I'm Michael Arney.
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0: Jamie Markley, David Van Camp, and Scott Robbins.
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0: This is the Markley, Van Camp, and Robbins Show.
16: The Markley, Van Camp, and Robbins Show. Jamie Markley, David Van Camp, Scott Robbins. Okay, so we might hit Iran again. We might not, but it's looking like we will from what Trump said.
17: Yeah, we'll see. President Trump was talking about the counterattack we launched against Iran after they started bombing vessels in the Strait of Hormuz.
16: Yeah.
18: They were trying to rebuild their radar, and they had about 60% built. Now they have to start all over again. Look, we're not attacking at the highest level. The highest level of the bridges there, which we can knock down. I would say in one day we knocked down every single bridge in Iran. There's not a thing they can do about it. Their electric manufacturing facilities, right? Their electric plants where they make their electricity there. We'll take them out. I don't want to do that, but if we have to, we'll take them out. They have desalinization plants. We'll take them out if we have to. I hate to do that. That's probably the one I would like not to do least. We attacked Kharg Island last night. We knocked out a piece. I said, don't touch the oil, because maybe we'll take over Kharg Island. You know, we may take over Kharg Island. There's not a thing they can do about it.
16: Yeah, that's what he said.
17: Mm-hmm.
16: So, yeah, I think it's going to go on for quite a while.
17: Yeah, we'll see what happens.
16: Yeah. They brought on General Jack Keane from Fox earlier today to talk about what's happening. And, you know, it's like people got to understand the way Iran looks at the Strait of Hormuz, which I think we understand because that's their leverage point.
17: Mm-hmm.
16: But it means everything to them.
19: So right from the initial objectives for 47 years, the control and distribution of oil has always been a strategic objective. And that is why we're witnessing a modified battle for the Straits of Hormuz here. And they are not going to give in to this, in my judgment. And it will likely lead to return to major combat operations because it means that much to them.
16: Yeah.
17: It's the only card they have to play.
16: It is. And the way you understand it, you know, in my just regular dude mind, it's like, okay, you agreed on these routes mm-hmm. that these ships can take. But Iran is still saying, no, you got to come this way.
17: Yeah.
16: You have to come this way. And say what? Out of 9 ships, there are 3 that are bending to the will of the Iranians. And the other one's like, no, we're going to go to the ones approved. They're in the deal. And that's ticking them off, and they're trying to warn them, saying, you got to go this way. And they're like, no, that ain't part of the deal. And then, boom, they fire on them.
17: Yep.
16: And Trump's saying, no, we're not going to do that. So there you go.
20: Well, some things never change.
16: Yeah. So on it goes. And then we have the Senate race in Maine. And the Democrats trying to figure out what to do with this wild card.
17: Yeah, it's pretty amazing. So they got a big mess on their hands. with the guy running for Senate, Graham Plattner, who's now accused of rape. And also, again, the only reason this is a real controversy for the Democrats is because, well, his polling numbers were lagging.
16: Because they backed him before.
17: They did.
16: I mean, the failing New York Times talked about this in that story.
17: Yeah.
16: And quoted the person that then came out and said, yes, it was rape, by definition. But they didn't look into anything.
17: No, they didn't.
16: It was a total catch and kill from the New York Times. Which, by the way, Mark Halperin, he laid him out. He was like, I can't believe the New York Times, the way they didn't do their job.
12: To me, of all the evidences of catch and kill, they published it, but they wrote it in such a way. They put in, like, 30 paragraphs down that she accused Plattner of assault and imprisonment. And if it had been written about any normal person, they would have led with that. Instead, yes. They led with, Graham Plattner's really upset about all these people looking into his background. And, like, yeah. This soft, anecdotal lead, rather than a hard lead. As Politico wrote yesterday, it's just stunning to me. Stunning to me. The New York Times, such a powerful institution, has no accountability.
16: Yeah, it's over. Mm-hmm. I mean, it's been over for a long time. It's just another example of it.
17: Well, now, yeah, they're in a real bind because the Democrat Party in Maine is basically trying to threaten Graham Plattner, and they're confident that they hold all the cards. They have all the leverage. They don't. He's going to be on the ballot unless he decides he's going to get off the ballot.
16: Mm-hmm.
17: Like, he's a rich kid, man. Like, what leverage do they have on him? He wasn't a lifelong politician. He was moderately politically active before. The weird guy who talks like this convinced him to run for Senate.
16: Do you think it's as simple as the Democrats there are operating under sort of the unwritten rule that if you get caught in scandal like this,
17: yeah,
16: you do what the party says, you go with the prepared statement, yeah, and you walk away. Except this dude is not going to do that.
17: Right. And I mean, he may in the end, but when they're saying, like, hey, he's not going to get to dictate the terms of who replaces him, he has the leverage to do that. they don't have it.
16: That is true.
17: And then also, you've got this NPR affiliate. They were reporting that a lot of people seemed to want to keep him into the race. They were sorting through messages that they were getting and reading them on the air.
16: Oh, wow. Roll it.
13: This public outcry is absolutely disgusting. Whatever happened to innocent until proven guilty? Sarah says, if it is right for Mr. Plattner to step aside, it must be only done if every other man in U.S. Congress or executive branch or Supreme Court who has ever coerced a man, woman, or child into unsought sexual acts also steps down immediately. Otherwise, this pressure on Plattner smacks loudly of a carefully managed witch hunt. Here we've got a Scott who says, whether the allegations are true or not, it would have been a non-issue if he had an R after his name. Sadly, the Democratic establishment didn't want him to begin with. I just hope whomever they appoint against the voters' choice can actually beat Collins in the fall. So that's just the tip of the iceberg of some of the comments coming in.
16: Wow.
17: But, hey.
14: Well, I mean, they're good at replacing candidates that were voted in.
17: Well, yeah.
14: Slotting somebody else in there.
17: Well, like the pro-democracy.
14: I mean, they're very good at that. Yeah, they don't care.
17: No.
14: They'll just replace them and put somebody else in there they like.
16: It's such a different world we live in than just a couple decades ago, man.
14: Oh, yeah.
16: With a story like that. Wow.
14: You know,
16: because it's
14: not,
16: it's not like you just have one woman that's right out there that is making the accusation. It was a bunch.
14: Mm-hmm. And all this nonsense about innocent until proven guilty. You didn't give the same grace if they had an R after their name.
17: No.
16: Oh.
14: Hell no.
16: Who was the idiot on cable news the other night that was making the comparison to Kavanaugh?
17: Oh,
16: to Justice Kavanaugh.
17: Charles Blow, I believe.
14: Yeah, it was, yeah. Charles Blow.
17: Who was saying, yeah, that like, well, you know, Kavanaugh had credible witnesses and R credible allegations. No, not really, because, I mean, you have this, what's her name?
16: Blasey Ford?
17: No, the Rassico or what the
16: oh, graduate with this case.
17: Yeah.
16: Who
17: also had told friends at the time and shared messages that she had sent to somebody who was interested in maybe seeing Graham Plattner and said, oh, yeah, he has problems with consent.
16: Yes.
17: saying, yeah, I'm just putting it mildly there, is what she said. So, yeah. Like, there actually is evidence that something happened.
16: Oh, yeah. Well, and then you had the other woman, the main one from the failing New York Times story, and she was the main one because they could say she was a political operative.
17: Yeah.
16: That whole thing.
14: Did you heard what she said today, by the way?
16: Well, I sent it to you.
14: Yeah, okay.
16: Yeah. That
14: I read it earlier. Yeah.
16: He would take condoms off.
14: Yeah. Not tell her.
16: Yeah. And said, do it very slyly.

0: many times she claimed that that happened.
1: Yeah.
2: Yes.
0: Okay.
2: That he was known to do that.
0: Mm-hmm.
2: It was his own little trick.
0: Okay, let's move on to the kid at the sports broadcasting camp, David.
1: Thank you. We need something to cleanse the palate after oyster shucking. Yeah. A camper.
0: Golly.
1: At a sports broadcast camp, apparently that's a thing, claimed that he could recite the schedule of every NFL team and the game results, win or a loss, going back to 2009. So this video is making the rounds because he's demonstrating it. Standing in front of the room of all these other kids and camp counselors, they've got a projector going behind him that shows the schedule and game results of every team that he's rattling off. And he does it.
0: Really? Okay, roll it.
3: Two, they lost to the Texans. Oh! Week three. Okay, hold up. Give me a sec. No, I'm not forgetting. I just need to remind myself. Oh, they lost to the Pats. Yeah. Four, they lost to the Dolphins.
0: Yeah. Oh my gosh.
3: Five, they had to buy.
4: Yeah.
0: Wow.
1: All the kids cheering him on.
0: Yeah, no kidding.
2: It's kind of like you. You got a talent like that. Although it's not.
0: I knew you were thinking
2: it's concert dates.
0: Or times
2: and,
0: of songs.
2: And times of songs.
0: Yeah.
2: And other events.
0: Yeah.
2: But usually they revolve around a concert of some kind.
0: Yeah, a lot of times that happens.
2: I could say yeah. Van Halen in Chicago.
0: I didn't go to the Chicago
2: okay,
0: show.
2: Okay.
0: What? Peoria, the 1984 tour?
2: 1984, Peoria,
0: June
2: Illinois.
0: 29th.
2: Yeah, okay.
0: Yeah.
2: Okay. Prince, Chicago Theater.
0: April 6th.
2: Of what year?
0: 1993.
2: That's it, yep.
0: Wait a second, was it the 5th?
2: I played like multiple nights, so I think you're okay.
0: Yeah, I think so on that one. Yeah.
2: I'm done now. I can't.
0: Pyromania Tour, Def Leppard, August 19th, 1983.
2: You can just do this all day. You can. You can do it all day. It's amazing.
0: Iron Maiden, Quiet Riot, September 29th.
2: And I've looked him up. As he's doing it, I'm looking him up, and I'm like, he's right. I can't believe that.
0: Yeah, it's weird.
2: Man.
0: Well, I mean, it used to be you'd buy a concert ticket, and it was, you know, a little ways in advance, and you'd be thinking, oh, man, I can't wait for that date. What's the date? And then it was just kind of burned into your head.
2: I can see you someday, though, being like 95 years old, sitting in a corner somewhere, pleating sheets and just barking out the dates of concerts you've seen.
1: Oh, yeah, Rainier, 1983.
2: Just out of nowhere. Yeah, like a Rain Man thing.
0: Yeah. Met my wife March 27, 1993.
2: Yep.
0: Made out the first time April 22nd.
2: See? And I know you're right. I know you're right.
0: Oh, yeah.
1: You're making me out to be a freak or something.
2: Well, you are a freak.
0: Thank you.
2: You just got this freakish thing you can do.
0: Thank you.
2: I don't know.
0: I appreciate that. Yeah. Okay. Some more freakish updates and the five stories we're watching today straight ahead.

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9: One, two, three, four, five.
10: Number five, buying votes here. Texas Democrat State Representative Gina Hinojosa is running for governor against incumbent Republican Greg Abbott. She is promising a $1,500 check for every household if she wins. It would come out of the state's rainy day fund, which currently stands at a record $25 billion. Her scheme would cost $17 billion. Yeah, let's just go ahead and take that money away.
11: Dude, it's like a joke.
12: It is.
11: I think I ran for vice president of the student class one time by saying free soda for everybody as a joke. Now it's real in politics.
12: Right.
10: Number four. Well, this is what happens when you get a bunch of theater kids involved in politics.
12: Yeah.
10: Number four, Kentucky Governor Andy Beshear sent a letter to the office of Senator Mitch McConnell to request an update on his health and well-being amid growing concerns about the senator's ability to serve. Number three, war is back on in Iran after Tehran launched attacks on trade vessels in the Strait of Hormuz. The U.S. responded to the attacks with a wave of strikes on nearly 100 targets with Iran. Number two, meanwhile, several European NATO countries have apparently committed to sending minesweeper vessels to the Strait of Hormuz. And number one, President Trump says talks can continue, but the ceasefire is done as far as he's concerned. He called the Iranians cuckoo.
11: Matter of fact, he did.
10: Yes.
11: Yes. Those are the... I can even play it for you. This is funny to me.
12: Something wrong with them. They're cuckoo.
10: They sure are. Those are the top five stories that we're watching today. 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
11: All right. Happy to see this. I don't know if you care or not. You can now buy Girl Scout cookie donuts.
13: Well, why not, I say.
11: You used to, any time I brought up Girl Scout cookies in the past, you'd get all excited, Scotty.
13: But no, not I anymore. I'm a big fan of Girl Scout cookies.
11: Krispy Kreme is teaming up with the Girl Scouts to make the cookie donuts.
13: Krispy Kreme. I was just talking about it.
11: Thin minced donut with chocolate icing.
13: Oh, man, that'd be good.
11: Cookie crumbles, dark chocolate chips, and a cool mint drizzle.
13: Oh, man.
10: So yeah. They're getting in on the slave labor.
11: Yes, very much so.
10: The Girl Scouts subject millions of girls do every single year.
11: Remember when we went through as far as like the higher ups at the Girl Scouts and how much money they make?
10: Yeah.
11: It is wild.
10: Yeah. Well, because they actually have slaves that go out and sell products while also paying dues.
11: It's great every time you go with that take, because then Scott gets the brunt of it online. People are like, how dare you?
13: Yeah.
11: Yeah, that's hilarious.
13: He didn't call for reparations, though.
10: I am calling for reparations.
13: You are calling for them.
10: Okay. I think Girl Scouts of America owes... I think a legal firm ought to do that. Were you subjected to indentured servitude by the Girl Scouts of America?
13: If so,
10: you may be entitled to compensation.
13: Remember, if you don't get paid, I don't get paid.
10: Mm-hmm. Yeah, free child labor. Where have I heard that before?
11: Yeah. Also saw another story that made me think of you, David, and it was safety tips for dogs for summer.
13: Oh, my God.
11: What?
13: Safety tips.
11: Yes. Okay. Well, yeah, like don't shave your dog down in the summertime.
13: What?
11: Don't shave your dog
13: really?
11: Down.
13: Really?
10: Yeah, the fur can help keep them cool.
13: Oh, people do that all the time.
11: The way you said really, it sounds like you've been guilty in the past.
13: I've never shaved a dog down, no, but I know people who have.
11: Is that because you don't have a dog?
13: I don't have a dog anymore. I've had dogs in the past.
11: Yes. Thinking that would cool them off, but it doesn't.
13: Yeah.
11: Yeah. Yeah, maybe that is surprising to some people.
13: A little bit.
11: And then don't make them go swimming.
10: Yeah.
13: So much fun watching them in the pool.
11: This is the Markley Van Camp and Robin Show. I love that. It's so much fun, though. I know, it's like them eating taffy.
10: Yeah.
11: I know you're not supposed to, but man, is it hilarious.
10: I mean, I think, obviously, there are dogs who really enjoy swimming, but don't make them, you know, don't go platinum on them and force them. Just, you know.
11: Golly. The forcing themselves on someone is the same as throwing your dog into the pool? Really?
10: It's a mentality thing.
11: Yeah. All right, biggest story of the day, David.
10: Biggest story of the day, it's maybe back on with Iran. Who knows?
11: Yeah. No, I think we're going to hit him again. It's going to go on for a while. I'm just setting my mind to that, and that way I won't be surprised anymore. Also got to get to Jasmine Crockett saying Republicans want to lynch us. Oh, I can't wait for that. The race baiting never ends. Next.

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1: Homeowners in southern Kalamazoo County up in arms about the Road Commission of Kalamazoo County's plan to reduce the number of roadside trees. Now, the Road Commission says they can reduce that number by half, but residents say that's not good enough. The federally funded Safe Streets for Everyone program, identifying trees as a hazard to safe navigation and the cause of many deaths and injuries. Last night, the determined residents took their case to the Kalamazoo County Board to insist that only dead and dying trees need to be removed. The problem is not the trees, it's the bad drivers. Resident Bill Farmer says it's a compromise they're not willing to make.
2: The community doesn't want this. And it wants to have a more critical, thoughtful approach to how we treat the trees in balance with safety.
1: Board Vice Chair John Taylor says there's not much that they can do. Residents have 2,100 signatures on a petition to save the trees. In the WKZO Newsroom, I'm Michael Arnold.
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4: I'm Ryan Recker. Michigan State University's president is getting a raise as part of his deal to stay in East Lansing. Contract amendment shows Kevin Guskowitz will see a salary increase of about $400,000, up to $1.5 million now. Detroit News says the amendment also calls for Guskowitz to have access to a private jet. Another heated meeting about flock surveillance cameras, this time in Warren, where members of the city council listened to arguments both for and against the cameras. Police Lieutenant Brandon Roy defending the department's use of technology.
5: Capture pedestrians. It's not facial recognition. It doesn't have an audio microphone on the sensor at all. We are capturing strictly motor vehicles on public roadways.
4: Jason Dye, who identified himself as the Libertarian nominee for state attorney general, but would not say if he lived in Warren, spoke out against the cameras.
6: These flock cameras are not just cameras on poles. They are automated license plate readers tied into a searchable surveillance system. They can scan people who have not committed a crime. They record people who have not been accused of anything.
4: City Council voted last month to extend the contract with Flock for two more years. Honda recalling 325,000 minivans because their rear view cameras can stop working.
7: Water can leak into the camera assembly. That can cause corrosion, which can stop the backup cameras from working. This impacts Honda Odysseys from the 2018 to 2020 model years. Many of these vehicles had already been recalled once, but the problem persisted.
4: That's AutoBeat reporter Jeff Gilbert says Honda dealers will replace the faulty cameras. A northern Michigan man has been charged after an argument at a gas station in Clark County. Two men confronted each other in a parking lot. Deputies learned it was over blocking gas pumps in Surrey Township. They believe 45-year-old Richard Zott sprayed gas at a 27-year-old Farwell man, then fled the scene. He was later caught, charged with assault with a dangerous weapon. I'm Ryan Racker for the Michigan News Network.
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13: K Humidity starts to climb this evening and overnight tonight. This makes way for a humid day on Thursday with highs near 84. Tonight, lows near 68. A pop-up shower is possible tonight, but it's much more likely tomorrow. A few scattered showers and storms in the middle of the day. Right now, severe weather is not really expected. Friday, sunshine returns. High temperatures near 85 with lower humidity. That's a similar story for the weekend. Tracking Southwest Michigan's weather, I'm Storm Team 8 Chief Meteorologist Ellen Baca.
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21: Oh, roll it.
22: It is not enough just to be that you're not the racist Republican, but that is what has happened with black folk, as they understood that we couldn't be a party with the people that actually want to lynch us every day. And so we sit up there and we say that we are just voting for mitigation. But is
21: she talking about actual lynching, or is some sort of metaphor?
23: I think she's talking about actual lynching. Apparently that's part of the Republican platform, is talk about lynching black people.
21: I know a lot of Republicans. I know you guys do. Have you ever heard any of your buddies or people you know ever talk about lynching people?
23: No.
21: Ever? One time?
24: I haven't.
23: Never. I've never had a conversation about the pluses or minuses of lynching.
24: I've never. It never even come up, actually.
21: Yeah. Kind of odd.
24: It is strange.
21: But apparently, according to her, that's in play. That is something that's real. Okay.
22: But it's actually time for us to vote for uplift. And unfortunately, so many of these candidates do not care about uplifting us. This is why we have not advanced at the level that we should have at this point. So show up to city council, show up to the state house, and come to the U.S. House if you can afford to. Because
21: okay, so you're saying that in order to be successful, you need a political party to lift you up.
23: Yes.
21: Boy, that sounds like the American way, huh? What is that? Well, I know it's never-ending victimhood, yeah, but my gosh, it's ridiculous.
22: Because every single house is called the people's house. This is where they can look you in your face and they have to tell you, yes, no, we only looked at you as a line item that we were crossing out. I didn't realize that behind that sickle cell research dollar, there was a real person. I didn't realize that cancer that we were cutting out, that, oh, no, there are real people. Get in their faces and make them tell you, yes, I was elected to represent you, but I don't care about you. That is what you make them do. You show up, you get in their faces.
21: What did she just say?
24: I have no idea.
21: What am I supposed to do if I'm one of her people?
24: I am totally backwards on this one.
23: You're supposed to say, hey.
24: I thought I knew, and then I didn't know, and I knew, and then I didn't know.
23: Hey, Democrat, I voted for you, but you gave me sickle cell. What?
21: I don't know. That's
24: it's
21: a head scratcher.
24: Contagious.
21: Hmm.
24: What the hell was this all about?
23: I don't know.
21: I don't know. There are sometimes you'll hear like an astrophysicist in some sort of interview, and you're trying to pick it out because you just know it's on a level that you're not at.
24: Well, yeah, you're not quite smart enough to figure it out. I get that. Yeah.
21: This level I can't quite figure out either.
24: It's not because it's smart.
21: No. Well, no.
24: Because I can't follow it.
21: No. And to me, I'm like, you could really argue you're part of the American dream, because with little skill and low intelligence, you've gone a long, long way.
24: Oh, my gosh. That was a rant.
21: Yes, it was.
24: The sickle cell thing and cut the cancer out.
21: It's like the Democrats are against you, is what she's saying.
24: Yes.
21: And you need to realize that. So in the end, who are you supposed to vote for?
24: Was it who funds sickle cell research?
23: Yes.
24: This is really bothering me.
21: Hung up. Was she saying that they don't realize there's a person behind the research? I don't know.
24: Yeah. Well, I know there's a person behind the research, yes.
21: No, well, the Democrats don't, I don't think, according to her.
24: That's a weird thing to say.
21: Yeah, it is.
24: And I still don't get it.
21: No.
23: And they're... There's like five people on the stage with her, just nodding along, like, yeah, this is
24: well,
23: awesome.
24: They have to, yeah. This is going to gnaw on me for a while.
23: You're going to be up at like 3 o'clock in the morning.
24: Yeah, trying to sickle put all the cell. Pieces together no. on this one. I don't
21: think you need to do that.
24: Wow.
21: Okay, that was fun.
24: Man.
21: Okay, now we have a Democrat saying, I don't like labels on people like socialist.
23: Yeah, this is Democrat Representative Debbie Dingell is the latest in her party to be asked if she's cool with all the socialists coming in and winning primaries.
21: Okay.
1: We have a representative government. And I hate, by the way, all these labels that we see people use right now. But a representative government means that everybody's got a right to have somebody that reflects their voice at the table. Democrats have a big tent.
21: No, the big tent.
24: Yes. You knew that was coming. You knew it.
21: She got her talking points. Mm-hmm.
24: You got to get the big tent in there, though.
21: Oh, yeah. Good job, Double D.
24: Yeah.
21: Way to go. Whew.
24: God, I'm telling you.
21: Well, the thing is, if you have socialists in your party, that's kind of against what America stands for.
24: I mean, if you don't like socialists or communists, you don't like being called that, quit running them.
23: Yep.
24: And electing them. That's one way to stop it.
21: But you're a big tent. And you love the votes of all these people, but man, this is getting out of hand now, and now we don't know what to do.
24: Maybe we get a couple of arsonists in there, too, and you know.
21: Sure.
23: When like 10 years ago, I think, this made a lot of headlines because the Trump thing was still new. And somebody in the Chicago area was running in a district where Republicans weren't even fielding a candidate because there was no chance. Right. So then this random guy who called himself a Nazi sought and got the Republican nomination for that seat. And nobody was going. I know there was a lot of talk about it. Oh, see, Republicans, the Republican Party didn't support the campaign. They weren't like, well, we're a big tent. No, they ignored the guy because he's a freak.
21: Right. Yeah, that is true.
23: Wow.
24: It's just so weird.
21: Yeah.
2: There's something wrong with them. They're cuckoo.
24: Yep.
21: I think it just fits. I know he was speaking about the leaders in Iran, but that kind of fits with that party, too. All right, it's that time. We do it a couple of times a day. Go around the table. It may not be the biggest story out there, but it caught your attention. You want to bring it in. David, what's your story here?
23: I just thought this was really interesting. Netflix's top shows, Bloomberg had this, have been losing 30 to 70% of their audience between seasons 1 and 2. And executives are trying to figure out why. And a lot of people have said, and I agree with this, it's because you have to wait so long between seasons. You can knock out an entire season in a week or a weekend, depending on your schedule and how much time you want to sit in front of the TV. And then you got to wait a long time for the next, you know, you're not teasing it out. And I saw this stat. I thought this was interesting that, like, the show Lost, for example, which is very popular.
21: Yeah.
23: Fans got more than 120 episodes of Lost in 6 years. We got 42 episodes of Stranger Things in 9 years. Just to try to put that into perspective. Like, it does. It takes a long time to produce these shows, a short amount of time to watch them, and then you're sort of sitting around waiting.
21: Did they mention the shows that lose so much audience between season 1 and 2? I'm wondering, is it because they weren't very good?
23: Well, I didn't see a comprehensive list. I think it was more of just like on the average.
21: Got it.
23: Where like a show was really, really popular and then people kind of forgot about it and then didn't go back to it.
21: Yeah. That is interesting. All right, Scotty, what do you got for your story?
24: We were talking about the Travis Kelce, Taylor Swift wedding and all the invitations that went out. One person that got an invitation did not go, politely declined. And that person, Charles Barkley.
21: Really?
24: Barkley said, I thought it was going to be a big crap show. Said, I love Travis and Jason. I've only met Taylor one time, but yeah, I did get an invite. But I said, well, that's just too much. I want to hang out and play golf. I don't want to dress up and all that other stuff, but I appreciate the invitation. It was really special. It meant a lot to me. He went on to say, I don't go to weddings or funerals, period, the end. And it's interesting because I brought this up this morning with our pals in Dallas, was on the show with them, and one of the guys said, I don't do that either. I never go to weddings or funerals. I thought, well, okay, and maybe there's a lot of people like that.
23: Well,
24: that just for whatever reason don't want to go to weddings or funerals.
23: I don't go to weddings unless I'm, like, really, really forced to.
24: At
23: I'll
24: all.
23: Go to... What's that?
21: I'm just laughing. Because I'm like, okay, are you talking about somebody that you know pretty well?
24: I don't think it matters to him.
21: David, you don't, if you know somebody pretty well?
3: No.
23: If it's like a family member funeral, yes, I'll go pay my respects. But otherwise, no. The wedding, no, I don't want to, I don't care at all.
24: I've known people who can't go to funerals, just can't do it. Just freaks them out too much. Just can't be around death and talk of death or anything.
5: Okay. Are you talking about, again, it's all relative, I suppose, but you're talking about like a brother or sister? You're like, I can't do
24: it. In one case, it was a brother.
5: Well, you need to get over yourself.
24: Who didn't go to his other brother's funeral because he just can't be around it.
5: Whoa.
24: Now, again, what was that just flew by you?
5: That looked like a freaking wasp.
24: I was afraid it was another small bat.
5: Dude, what was that thing?
24: I don't know, but big. I saw it. It was, yeah, that's a wasp. That's the biggest wasp I've ever seen.
5: Well, there, it's coming around you now.
24: Oh, crap.
21: We got
24: this place.
21: No food. Crap. We got wasps in the studios. Our pets' heads are falling off.
5: Do you want me to go to break? I can suspend my story and see if we can take this out.
24: Well, do you know where it is? I don't know where it went.
5: Well, I don't. Well, I'm going to find it.
24: Maybe it flew up into the ceiling tile. I don't know.
5: Was there a hole in the tile?
24: Well, of course there is.
5: Probably. It's where the bats come in.
24: Son of a gun.
5: Oh, yeah. It's good times, big, man.
24: I saw your head move, though.
5: It's like, wow.
24: It's like you ducked almost.
5: No kidding.
24: Get hit in the side of the head by whatever that was.
5: All right. Yeah, back in a few right here. Pray for us.
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5: The Markley, Van Camp, and Robin Show. 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
5: Update, we never did get the whatever it is flying around here. It's pretty big.
24: I don't know
5: if that was a wasp or...
24: I don't know where it went.
5: Like a bumblebee. It just flew right by my head fast.
24: It did. And I saw it, and you jerked your head, and I'm like, what was that?
5: Whoa, because it was coming right at my face.
24: Yeah, that's a wasp. It's one of the largest ones I've ever seen.
5: Yeah, something a little bit bigger than that. We'll keep you updated, though.
24: Some
5: head on a swell.
24: Primordial ooze in the building.
5: Some
23: demon from hell.
24: Yes. Yeah, who knows?
5: Well, we didn't open the studio door, so it's got to still be in here.
24: I think so.
5: Yeah. Okay.
23: That's comforting.
24: I think that thing could open the door itself.
5: Okay, news update, David Van Camp.
23: This is a crazy story. So this is in Argentina. A student pilot forced to land her plane alone. Why? Because her instructor, Leandro Bertazzo, 42 years old, looks at her in this little Cessna that they're in and says, you know what to do. He opens the door and jumps out. Not wearing a parachute, by the way.
5: Oh, my gosh.
23: Yeah. They're looking into the reasons behind his sudden death. The student does have a pilot's license, but doesn't have a lot of flying hours under her belt. Claimed he opened the plane's window and jumped out.
21: Holy smokes.
23: She still managed to land the plane safely and then called the cops, told everybody what was going on. Yeah, this guy was a former commercial pilot in Chile. And then he was found dead in a field that the area had marked out as the place he could have fallen.
5: Jeez. I mean, okay, so you're trying to learn how to fly this plane, and, you know, I'm sure the guy was confident she could do it.
21: Mm-hmm.
5: And it'd be one thing if it was, like, someone that kind of knows how to swim, and you're like, hey, I'll just throw you in, you can swim now. But this, like, if he had a parachute on, like, see you later, then you'd be like, okay, this is pressure, I can land this. But knowing that the guy just committed suicide.
23: Yeah.
5: You'd be so freaked out watching that and then have to land the plane? Holy cow.
23: Unless he didn't commit suicide and something else happened in the air.
5: Like what?
23: Like she pushed him out.
5: Whoa.
23: That's why.
5: And then she tells people?
23: Yeah, cops are investigating. They haven't accused anybody of anything, but they are looking into that.
5: Wow. That is crazy.
23: I mean, those are smaller planes. It'd be kind of hard to figure out how, with all the gear that you've got surrounding you, how to actually, like, shove somebody out, though. So
5: yeah. Well, sometimes I'm so naive, I'm like, what do you mean? Yeah. That she pushed him out? What?
23: Yeah.
5: Wow. Okay, we got to get to Nimrod's. Roll it out.
8: When the going gets tough.
9: Damn it, this is too hard.
8: The dumb get dumber.
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9: I love the poorly educated.
5: All right. Nimrod's in the News. We go to the UK, where a mom of three was booted out of a grocery store for her attire. It's really kind of crazy because I'm seeing the picture. Her name is Alexi Galatis. She's 31. She's got three kids. It's the heat wave. It's like 100 degrees in Essex. Okay? So she's got one of those tops where her front is totally covered, but it's just a string in the back that ties it together.
24: So the back is open.
5: The back is open just with the tie. And the security guy comes over and says, you got to leave because of your dress. She's like, what's wrong with it? She's like, he said someone can untie your top. Made her leave.
24: Wow.
5: She had to put a sweatshirt and come back on.
24: Oh, my gosh.
5: And that's Nimrod's in the News.
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1: This is a Fox News alert. More U.S. strikes on Iran. I'm Lisa Brady. The U.S. military just confirming new strikes have begun for a second night, aiming to hold Iran accountable and further degrade their ability to threaten freedom of navigation in the Strait of Hormuz. This after what CENTCOM calls unjustified aggression against commercial shipping and civilian crews. President Trump is on his way back from a NATO summit, telling reporters before leaving Turkey, negotiating with Iran may be a waste of time.
2: They want to make a deal, but they don't know how to make a deal. And then they go around shooting ships at night. I don't like that.
1: And saying earlier, he thinks a ceasefire agreement is over.
6: They're liars. They're cheats. They're sick people.
1: But he also says talks can continue. Iran responded to last night's U.S. strikes by targeting U.S. military sites in the region. On the summit sidelines, President Trump telling Ukraine's President Zelensky the U.S. will allow Ukraine to build its own Patriot air defense systems to counter Russian missile attacks. Also meeting with the new president of Syria.
6: Syria's become a very stable. I mean, it's amazing. In a short period of time, it's really been stabilized, and we're proud of that.
1: Later notifying Congress, the U.S. will remove Syria as a state sponsor of terrorism as part of a normalization process with the new government. The defense raising DNA questions on day three of a hearing in Utah, where a judge will decide if there's enough evidence to send Charlie Kirk's accused assassin to trial.
10: Lawyers for Tyler Robinson questioned FBI forensic examiner Amanda Baker about a towel that was found wrapped around the alleged murder weapon. She said it contained DNA from both Robinson and his ex-lover and roommate Lance Twiggs. Defense attorney Michael Burt went after her testimony, suggesting the testing was flawed.
1: Fox's Claudia Cowan at the courthouse in Provo, with the preliminary hearing expected to last all week. 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
1: A now former Wisconsin judge gets no time behind bars after ushering a Mexican immigrant out of her courtroom, evading ICE agents.
18: Former Milwaukee County Judge Hannah Dugan is spared a prison sentence, even probation, receiving only a $5,000 fine after jurors convicted her last year of obstructing federal immigration agents for helping an illegal immigrant. In her court on a battery charge, dodged the ICE agents.
1: Fox's Jeff Benasso. Dugan telling the judge she was just a public servant trying to maintain the decorum and safety of the courtroom. The judge calling it a bad decision that was a deviation from an otherwise law-abiding life. Dugan could have faced several years in prison. One of baseball's greats will retire later this year. Justin Verlander, three-time Cy Young Award winner and two-time World Series champion, will walk away after this season with the Detroit Tigers. The 43-year-old is the oldest player in Major League Baseball and has been battling injuries. The Emmy nominations are out with two favorites leading the pack. HBO Max's ER show The Pitt with 25 nominations, and the comedy Hacks has 24 in its final season.
19: Jean Smart landed another nomination for Outstanding Lead Actress in a Comedy Series. The nomination sees Smart closing in on tying an Emmy record currently held by comedy legends Julia Louis-Dreyfus and Cloris Leachman. Michael J. Fox received his first Emmy nomination in a decade for his work on Shrinking, and Rob Reiner got a posthumous nod for his recurring part on The Bear. Mariska Hargitay will host the 78th Annual Primetime Emmy Awards, set to air on NBC September 14th. Michelle Polino, Fox News.
1: Newlywed Taylor Swift is an Emmy nominee for the Eras Tour The Final Show concert special. Bad Bunny also nominated for his Super Bowl halftime show. A mixed finish on Wall Street after a sell-off with oil prices surging. The Dow dropping 576 points, but that was off session lows. And the Nasdaq finishing higher. I'm Lisa Brady, Fox News.
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3: Michigan House Speaker Matt Hall is defending the move to take a $20 million line item from the RX Kids program and put the money into specific areas in temporary assistance for needy families. WKZO's Ken Delaney has details.
4: The Richland Republican says that RX Kids received $250 million in state funding last year, and he hoped they would use the money before trying to get other funds for the Temporary Assistance for Needy Families program. Hall says the issue is one of the last pieces of the budget negotiation that was settled and argues money should be used for other TANF-funded programs with eligibility requirements like WIC, Child Protective Services, and cash assistance. RX Kids gives pregnant women $1,500 and $500 a month for either the first 6 months or 12 months of their child's life. Ken Delaney reporting.
3: 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I'm Michael Arney.
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26: 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Jamie Markley, David Van Camp, Scott Robbins. News update, David Van Camp.
27: Well, the president doing a press conference after the NATO meeting and all that stuff. He brought up several times the idea that Iran really wants him dead. And they do. I think he's come to terms with that. And he explained why he's brought that up.
26: Okay.
2: The life of a president is very dangerous. It's 5.2%. You know what a race car driver is? 0.1%. A bull rider, that looks pretty dangerous to me. It's 0.1%. No, it's 5.2% is you don't make it. You should have told me you're an excellent reporter. You should have told me that years ago. Maybe I wouldn't have run. It's a very dangerous profession. No, I'm number one on the kill list for Iran. They're lovely people. I'm number one. So I don't know. I can't tell you that. But I don't really care because I'm doing my job and I'm doing it, I hope, better than anybody's ever done it because we have a country that's hot and really, really successful. But I mention it only because it's on the list. I mean, it came out. There was another list came out yesterday and I'm number one on. I like being number one on TikTok better, but I'm number one on the list for killing.
26: Gosh, never be another one like him.
24: Casey, count that down for us.
26: That's something.
24: Isn't that something?
26: Yes, very much so.
24: Number one on the list. Who puts the list out?
26: I guess they would have that through intelligence.
24: I guess.
26: Well,
24: yeah.
26: It only makes sense.
27: Yeah, the Iranians are not exactly, shy about that.
24: Well, no.
27: With all the death to America stuff and during the dead Ayatollah's, I guess, funeral parade, you had people out there saying, kill Trump.
26: Oh, yeah. Yeah. And death to America, all that stuff. You know, we were talking earlier about NATO, the get together, and, you know, Trump saying, stop trade with Spain. We don't need them. I'm done. They're not going to pay their fair share. Everybody else is stepping up. They're not going to do it. And then, you know, people on the left, they'll freak out about that. Oh, you know what that would mean for the price of fill in the blank, everything else. This is part of what he does as far as negotiating to get people to pay up. And you think about all of the pearl clutching over NATO for years and years now from the left. Mm-hmm. And where are we at with it? They're stepping up like they haven't really ever.
27: Yeah.
26: You hear Mark Rutte, the chief. What he happened to say today, listen to this.
28: I just like the man. I think what he's doing for NATO is great news. President Trump basically achieving what since Eisenhower American presidents tried to achieve, which is to equalize the defense spending between the U.S. and Europe.
26: Yes.
27: That guy is a world-class Keister Kisser.
24: Yeah, he is.
26: And you know why?
27: Trump's making his job easy.
26: Because that is the most important relationship he has, and he knows it. I mean, all these other people, well, we're not going to be bullied. Well, we're not going to. No, you weren't paying.
27: Yeah.
26: I mean, when you just look at it, you can say whatever you want about Trump and his tactics. Fine. But he's gotten results on that. There's just no denying it.
24: There is a man crush there, though.
26: Oh, yeah. Yeah. Well,
24: hey, I love him.
26: Well, I just like the man. And I like what he's done.
24: Yeah.
26: Well, yeah. And then, you know, all the talk of us helping out Ukraine, the deals that have been done. And that war gets very little attention now. Mm-hmm. And I suppose that's because media doesn't see that it's a win for them at all to keep bringing things back up. It's kind of amazing what Ukraine's been able to do.
27: Sure.
26: As far as the drone strikes in Russia.
27: Yeah.
26: And I think Trump had also said something about, if you remember, you know, Biden would have been saying, you know, well, don't use our stuff as far as this with Russia. And we're like, no, go ahead. No, that's fine.
27: Well, that's part of the strategy behind basically laundering the weapons through NATO allies or through European countries. So the U.S. doesn't sell directly to Ukraine. They're selling to, you know, France or Germany, and Germany is giving the weapons. And so then, and at that point, it's like, well, if we're not directly supplying them anymore, then, hey, we had nothing to do with, you know, whatever, that oil facility that went boom.
26: Exactly.
24: Yeah, well, when we get rid of it, we don't know. I mean, they do whatever they want
27: to. We sold it,
24: right?
27: You know?
24: Yeah.
27: Hey, man, it's like if I sell Scott a car and he uses it to run over Jamie, I just sold the car, you know? Yeah.
26: You guys been talking about this when I'm not around? What are we saying here?
27: Oh, I've said too much.
24: Cross the car off. You'll know. Not to cross the street.
26: I thought this was interesting, too, with the whole thing with Iran and, of course, the ceasefire. It was kind of amazing to me that they were even still calling it a ceasefire, but that it seems that's over now. Mm-hmm. And so Fox brought in General Jack Keane to talk about, you know, what was going on. He talked about the terms of the deal that we had in place that it just... Part of it didn't make sense. And this is the other thing that makes me think this is a long-term thing. And maybe we're just trying to keep the oil prices down. Because people close to Trump said he did not want to go down as a Herbert Hoover kind of guy that, you know, made the entire world go through a depression. He didn't want to be that guy. And that's the way it was going with the oil prices. But this was Keane talking about.
5: And I think the reason why the MOU had this ambiguity in it that we all looked at and said, what, that don't make any sense. Remember, the straits would be open immediately. We would release the blockade. But then in the written description of it, in 60 days, Iran and Oman can begin discussions about administration and services with the straits. And that smacked of what? That smacked of giving them some kind of control. It didn't make any sense. But I think the Iranians insisted on that kind of language in there, or there wasn't going to be a deal. Don't know the facts of that, but I'm speculating here. But it just shows you how important this is. That ambiguity is in there, in a sense, gives them some leverage here to what they're doing, except for firing on ships. Once they fired on ships, that obviously broke the ceasefire and entered President Trump and the action he's taken here. He is not going to put up with this. And at the same time, we're going to continue to move ships through the straits, which we are doing right as we speak.
26: Yeah. I know oil prices went up, what, like $3-4? That was a couple hours ago.
27: Yeah.
26: You know, what is that going to mean long term? It's not like $100 a barrel.
24: No.
26: But as long as you can keep the prices down, and then we see what happens in November.
24: Because, I mean, prices at the gas pump have been going down.
26: Yeah.
24: Slower than expected, slower than I expected, but going down.
26: Yeah, which is good.
24: Mm-hmm.
26: Okay. Now to Graham Plattner in Maine and that whole mess.
27: Oh, yeah, man. It really is a mess. And it's fun to watch the Democrats panicking over this because, like, not our guy. That we've been spending the last several months saying the Nazi tattoo wasn't a big deal. But he's not our guy. You know, these are these outside rabble-rousers who came in and recruited him. We don't like him. We never even liked him. Never even heard of him.
26: Unbelievable.
27: Simone Sanders, longtime Democrat campaign staffer, worked for Biden, worked for Bernie Sanders as well, ranted about the socialists who recruited Graham Plattner.
26: Oh, my gosh.
7: What they did is they swooped into Maine, okay, and thought that they knew better than the people in Maine. And that they fielded all of these different people. They looked through, they said hundreds of candidates, and they found this video of Graham Plattner, and they were like, this is the guy. He looks like he, this is the guy, his story is it. The people who lambast professional political staffers, I think, might need to take a step back. Because a professional political staffer would have had a communications crisis plan. A professional staffer would have done a SWOT analysis. A professional staffer, somebody who had been in the game for a while, would have said, we got to ask some
26: like
7: locals.
26: You?
7: So I do just think that there is this idea that, the establishment was going to pick a candidate, so up from the dirt. No, baby. Graham Plattner was served up on a platter.
26: Oh, geez.
24: A platter.
26: She's another hack, too.
27: Oh, for sure.
26: They deserve each other.
24: Yeah, but now it's been the tail of the donkey, isn't it, huh?
26: Well,
24: I mean, it's like, if a professional would have been, nobody had a word to say during the tattoo gate, during the other 3,000 or 4,000 things that popped up.
26: And what does it go back

0: But that party's been captured for years.
1: Yep.
0: And they don't have any relationship with just regular guys anymore. So they see one that might appear to be one. Okay. That's our guy.
1: Regular guys don't want to be around screeching women holding signs.
0: No.
1: We don't want that.
0: No. No. It's something. A little earlier, we got cut off on time for my story. This was unbelievable to me. It's just a quick little rant. Entertainment Weekly. You're familiar with it.
1: Sure.
0: It's been around forever.
1: Yeah.
0: They put out their 25 greatest rock songs of all time.
1: Oh, boy. Here we go.
0: Okay.
1: Yep.
0: And they said, well, there were a few rules. It had to stand the test of time. It had to be a boundary breaker and pass a rock out in the car test. Okay. I want to meet the people that put this together because I guarantee you they don't know rock and roll.
1: How many Lou Reed songs are on there?
0: Well, who do we always say has to be on there, right? You got to have the Ramones. You got to have the Clash.
1: Yes.
2: Right.
0: That's one of those things. You know, you got to have some sort of, usually it's a rap artist like Public Enemy, but that would make this. So number one, and again, they do it alphabetically, is All Day and All of the Night from the Kinks. Okay.
1: No, it's, I mean...
0: Be My Baby, the Ronettes.
1: What? Rock songs?
0: Greatest rock songs all time.
1: Oh, come on.
0: Be My Baby, Ronettes.
2: I'm throwing a flag on the play on Test of Time on that one.
0: Is it? Dude. Blitzkrieg Bop, Ramones.
2: Oh, okay.
1: Hey, ho, let's go.
0: Bohemian Rhapsody. Okay, fine enough.
2: Yeah.
0: It's huge. Day in the Life. Beatles. Okay. Born to Run. As much as I can't stand Springsteen anymore, okay.
1: Yeah, I get it.
0: Fell in Love with a Girl, White Stripes. It's not Seven Nation Army?
2: Yeah, I know. I like the White Stripes, and I like that song, but dude, no. Seven Nation Army, if the White Stripes are going to be in the top 25 greatest rock songs, it's Seven Nation Army.
0: Yeah. Gloria from Patti Smith, 1975. Please. Do you even know that song?
1: No, I'm just going to say, I don't even
0: know. You've
1: been
0: a rock guy forever.
1: I don't know how that goes. No, I don't know that song.
0: London Calling, Clash, got to be in there.
1: Yeah.
0: Once in a Lifetime, Talking Boneheads, of course. Rebel Girl from Bikini Kill.
1: Unfamiliar.
0: 1993. Search and Destroy, The Stooges. Oh, got to have
1: The Iggy, yep.
0: Now, if it had been Seek and Destroy, Metallica, maybe.
1: Okay, got
0: but not, that, not that.
2: Yeah. Van Halen's not in the top 25.
0: No, but Nick Cave and the Bad Seeds, got to be there. Pixies, yes. Oh. Kate Bush, yes. You suck! Quit your jobs today, you hacks. The five stories we're watching coming right up.
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11: The Markley, Van Camp, and Robbins Show. Jamie Markley, David Van Camp, Scott Robbins, and now the five stories we're watching today.
12: All right, number five, former Milwaukee County Judge Hannah Dugan. Remember her? She's been sentenced to no prison time after she was found guilty of obstructing ICE agents from arresting an illegal alien in a courthouse last year. Remember, she helped him get out the back door.
11: Yep.
12: She has been ordered, though, to pay a $5,000 fine, will not spend any time behind bars, and she's not a judge anymore. Number four, a senior Graham Plattner campaign aide apparently told his team at a meeting today that Plattner would speak to the campaign tonight. And that's according to a person who was on the call. The person described the call as odd and stilted. Number three, related to that Maine Senate race, this is very interesting. The Plattner campaign has sent volunteers a two-question survey with a 48-hour deadline. And the question is, hey, fill this out. One, what message do you have for the Democrat Party? Two, what message do you have for Graham? I'm starting to think he really may just stick it out.
13: He might. I mean, he might. I thought that yesterday a little bit. There was a side of me that went, this guy may not go anywhere.
14: Yeah, I suppose you're right. I did not even consider it. Usually when the pressure comes like this,
8: they bail.
12: What's he got to lose?
13: Political squatter right now.
12: Yeah. Said, we firmly believe that the supporters and volunteers who built this movement deserve to have a real role in any nomination process. If the Democratic Party hopes to harness our movement and avoid disillusioning the supporters who came into the fray because of our movement's policies, it must consult feedback and proposals of people who built and sustained this.
13: Wow.
12: So I don't know if that's like, hey, fishing for, hey, I get to pick the nominee, or if he's saying, hey, a lot of people said Democrats go pound sand. All right, what are we up to now? Number three, war back on with Iran after Tehran launched attacks on trade vessels in the Strait of Hormuz. And number one, President Trump says talks can continue, but as far as he's concerned, that ceasefire's done.
8: Oh, yeah. We'll see what happens later on. So I'm thinking it's happening again. Going to get hit again.
13: Well, lots of things can change. We know this to be true.
8: Yes.
13: And there could be some, you know, 11th hour movement of some kind. But hey, okay, wait, we're not doing it.
8: I don't know, man. We'll see.
13: But
8: the way
13: I don't
8: he
13: know
8: talked,
13: what that can be now. I don't know.
8: Yeah. We'll see. You know, sometimes, you know, you're looking around different things for the show and you'll see different news items. And you see a headline that, you know, maybe clickbait. And I saw the biggest mistakes you can make on a first date. Well, I'm very thankful I don't have to worry about it.
13: Man.
8: You know?
13: Yep.
8: And I'm just bruising. I'm like, okay, try not to impress someone. You know, just like trying so hard that you're, you know, forgetting about getting to know the person.
13: Right.
8: Okay, fine. That makes sense. Don't turn the conversation into a one-person podcast. You got to ask questions, too. Like, don't you? Well, yeah, that's pretty basic.
13: Yeah, if you're interested in somebody, yeah, you want to know more about them. Yeah.
8: And then they said a mistake is going to dinner on a first date.
13: Hmm.
8: I'm like, usually that's where you can talk quite a bit.
13: What do they suggest?
8: Well, it can feel like a long interview. Try mini golf.
13: Mini golf?
8: Hanging out at a farmer's market or even wandering around an IKEA. Fun, low pressure, good distraction. I'm like, where did this come from? Oh, HuffPost. No wonder.
13: I was going to say, those people don't
8: crap.
13: Date.
8: This is the Markley, Van Camp, and Robin Show.
13: Like, IKEA. I wonder,
8: find out if this person reads HuffPost, which I didn't know was even relevant anymore in that world. But anyway, yeah, don't even go on the date. Save yourself the time.
13: Yeah, no kidding.
8: Well, all right, David, biggest story today?
12: I think that's the kind of thing that Graham Platner's recruiter likes to do, going to IKEA. There's no pressure.
8: I bet that's probably
12: Plus,
8: true.
12: I need a new
8: and if you don't
12: one?
8: Get this reference and you thought that all of a sudden, like, David's having a stroke or something?
13: No.
8: It's this guy.
15: Well, so, I mean, we went through thousands and thousands of prospects. We, you know, through a number of means, you know, assessed just a huge amount of people.
13: Golly.
8: Is he goofing on the world?
13: That's what I keep thinking.
8: All right, the Scott Robbins trifecta news update next.

0: 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Local news now.
1: Ground has been broken at the new El Sol Magnet School in Kalamazoo Township. The $54 million construction project will take 2 years to complete at a 12-acre former site of the old Brucker Elementary on Baker Drive off of East Main. That school closed 45 years ago. Curriculum offers English and Spanish immersion program. The new school should be welcoming students in the fall of 2028. West Michigan native Marshawn Nealon has been diagnosed posthumously with stage 1 CTE. Former Dallas Cowboys and Western Michigan University defensive end killed himself in November at 24. Nealon's family donated his brain for research by the Boston University CTE Center. The disease can only be diagnosed after death. CTE has four stages. Center Director Dr. Ann McKee says the result was not surprising. That's the latest from the WKZO Newsroom. I'm Mike Alarney.
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3: I'm Ryan Racker. State health officials are tracking a major spike in foodborne illnesses across Michigan. The Michigan Department of Health and Human Services confirming it has received nearly 1,000 reports of cyclosporiasis over the last 2.5 weeks. Investigators have not identified a specific grower, supplier, or even a type of produce that may be causing this outbreak. A Detroit Tiger legend announcing their upcoming retirement plans.
4: Justin Verlander, Tigers pitcher legend, obviously, who hasn't really pitched at all this year, at least in a major league game. He's going to be a legend in the All-Star game, not active, but still be honored. And now we're finding out, he just released a letter on his X account that he's officially retiring after the end of the season at age 43. Quote, over the last several months, I've realized that time has come. While I'm fully committed to giving my team everything I have for the rest of this season, I've decided this will be my last. It's fitting that I got to finish it where it all started, with the Detroit Tigers, the organization that drafted me and gave me my first opportunity, end quote.
5: Jeremy Otto, Michigan News Network.
3: And two candidates vying for the Democratic nomination to be Michigan's next senator have very different ideas for the future of data centers. As part of a debate hosted by Wood TV in Grand Rapids, Congresswoman Haley Stevens said Michigan can't afford to be left out of the data center rush.
6: Also want to secure Michigan being on the forefront of innovation and manufacturing. I visited uniquely hundreds of manufacturing shop floors. They are using this technology. We want the jobs. We just can't afford to force the workers to pay for it.
3: Former Wayne County health official Abdul El Sayed suggested a much more cautious approach.
7: There's a number of things we need to do. Number one, we need to tackle health care by guaranteeing everybody health care without a deductible, a premium, or a copay through Medicare for All. Number two, we need to stand up to the monopolies and oligopolies that are picking our pockets. Number three, we need to stand up to increase wages. And that means standing with unions like the UAW and the nurses who've endorsed us.
3: I'm Ryan Racker for the Michigan News Network.
8: As a parent, you said you'd never give up the convertible.
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0: Humidity starts to climb this evening and overnight tonight. This makes way for a humid day on Thursday with highs near 84. Tonight, lows near 68. A pop-up shower is possible tonight, but it's much more likely tomorrow. A few scattered showers and storms in the middle of the day. Right now, severe weather is not really expected. Friday, sunshine returns. High temperatures near 85 with lower humidity. That's a similar story for the weekend. Tracking Southwest Michigan's weather, I'm Storm Teammate Chief Meteorologist Ellen Baca.
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4: So then you got Mehdi Hasan, who has him on as an interview that's asking him to like clear it up. Do you wish you just would have not done that?
5: You got attacked by your rivals for calling yourself a physician, not just a doctor, even though you don't have a valid state medical license in New York or Michigan, which apparently is what you need legally to call yourself a physician. Do you?
4: Apparently, you've got to have that. Crazy rules. Okay, Mehdi, go ahead.
5: I wish you'd just stuck to calling yourself a doctor, which you are, to avoid all of this controversy and attacks on your physician status.
6: You know, at the end of the day, it's not about whether or not I'm a physician or a doctor. The question is, can you see a doctor? It's not about my education. It's about whether or not your kid gets a good education. So
5: well,
6: I'm just not spending time.
5: But people would say it's also about, did you tell the truth?
6: Well, I would say that I was the health director for the city of Detroit. I've done more to provide more people health care or eliminate their medical debt than most doctors have done in their practice career.
7: I mean, the job of a doctor is not necessarily to reduce your medical debt.
4: No.
7: It's to make sure that everything's working the way it's supposed to. And
4: if it is, I'm going to talk to my buddy that's a doctor. Hey! About these bills, can we get them reduced?
8: Well, that's just nuts.
4: It's like, you are a doctor. Well, yeah, but...
8: Kind of, sort of.
4: What is that?
8: I think I am.
7: I did think it was funny that Mehdi Hasan even was like, hey, that's a good line, but come on.
8: You're not telling the truth.
7: Yeah.
4: Right.
8: Well, like, in America, you can, well, now you can say whatever you want to say. You are.
4: Yeah.
8: Mm-hmm.
4: There was something else.
8: Just don't start operating on people.
4: We hadn't had a chance to get to with all the back and forth, Trump with NATO today. I think a PMS Now reporter tried to ask a question. This was fun.
9: Okay. Go ahead, Red.
10: Now, you said today that countries...
9: You're with who?
10: MS Now.
9: MS Now. What? That's a failing network. Why would you want to work for them? MS Now. Can you imagine? They wanted to get away. They took the name NBC because they were embarrassed by it. Go ahead. Let's go.
7: I think NBC actually took NBC away because they were embarrassed.
8: MS Now. What do you want to work for them for? That's great.
4: Oh, my gosh. That is hilarious.
8: Oh, boy.
4: Okay. So, yeah, I think we're all caught up on that. And as far as Plattner, they're saying there's going to be an announcement later?
7: Well, he's going to be talking to campaign staff, and they have sent out something to the volunteers of the campaign. And, boy, I don't know. It's a survey. And he's saying, hey, you know, hey, if the Democratic Party hopes to harness our movement and to avoid disillusioning the hundreds of thousands of supporters who came in to the fray because of our movement's policies, it must consult the feedback and proposals of the people who built and sustained this. Because he's been basically saying to the Democrat Party, hey, if you want me to drop out before the Monday deadline, you got to let me pick. And they're saying, well, you know, we're not going to do that. We're going to have an open primary process, and they have until, what, July 25th, I think, to actually name a replacement. But Graham's got the cards right now, and he sent out a volunteer survey. Now, again, these are the hardcore supporters, the people who volunteered, spend their time, their free time, working for him. And the questions are, what message do you have for the Democratic Party? What message do you have for Graham? And I'm wondering, the way I read it, is not so much about making demands to the party. It sounds like he's getting ready to say, hey, go pound sand. Here are all the people who want me to stay in the race.
4: Okay.
7: So I don't know. if I don't think it's a foregone conclusion that he drops out.
4: We'll see what happens there. Vice President J.D. Vance in Milwaukee today. He's talking about fraud. I know sometimes when we talk about fraud, you wonder, is anything ever going to happen? Some people have gone to jail, which is good. But this is part of what he said today.
1: But you know what's happening way too much? Is that big corporations and fraudsters overseas are using this program to undercut the wages of American workers. So you know what we're doing in the Trump administration? We're saying no more. If you are trying to take advantage of that visa program, you are not allowed into the United States of America.
4: Yeah.
1: Today, I'm proud to announce that the Federal Department of Labor has started dozens of subpoenas and investigations into foreign fraudsters who are trying to take advantage of the H-1B visa program. Here's a simple principle, ladies and gentlemen. American jobs ought to go to American workers and not foreign fraudsters, and the Department of Labor is fighting back against it.
4: And so the left will say that was an anti-immigrant speech?
7: Yeah, probably.
8: Oh, you're racist.
4: Yep. And xenophobic.
8: Clearly, yeah.
4: Probably get that out of that, I would guess. Yes. All right, you ready for your big three, Scott?
8: Yeah, let's go.
4: Here we go.
11: Are you ready?
12: One, two,
11: it's the three most important news stories of the day.
13: I hit the trifecta.
11: Well, at least according to Scott Robbins. It's the trifecta on the Markley, Van Camp, and Robbins Show.
4: Every day about this time, Scott Robbins' top three stories helped by his hero.
14: I'm Casey Kasem.
8: Hey, Casey. How's the summer treating you? Good?
14: Good.
8: All right. Good to hear.
14: I'm ready. Good. Three.
7: Okay. All right. Number three. A railway conductor fired because he loves America too much.
8: Yeah, conductor of at Tennessee's famed Incline Railway was shockingly fired for proudly celebrating American Independence Day after some very thin-skinned tourists took offense. Well, Jack Peterson, the now sacked operator of the 131 years of this thing's been around, Lookland Mountain in Chattanooga. Wish the American passengers, hey, it's July 4th, happy Independence Day to the very few Americans in here, and there weren't a lot, there were a lot of tourists, happy Independence Day, he told the passengers. Now, it would have been okay if he probably would have stopped there, but he added on to the rest of you, welcome to the greatest country on the face of the earth, and if you disagree, well, you can leave. Well, some pair of people on there didn't take kindly to what he was saying, and they went to his boss, and his boss says, and they heard it and said, you can't be saying that kind of stuff, Jack. We got to let you go. And they did. They fired him.
4: Just for that?
8: Yeah. He got canned. Because you know why?
4: Why?
8: Because some of the people felt unsafe.
4: Oh, goodness gracious.
14: Now, on with
8: that's
14: the
8: all
14: countdown.
8: You got to say.
4: Wow.
8: I felt unsafe.
4: Well, you should see a therapist for that.
8: Mm-hmm. Now, they did say, if you got that take, that's fine. But you can't say it while you're at work with people on an incline train.
7: Why not?
4: Well, if you're a visitor, this is the greatest country on the face of the earth, and if you don't like it, you can get off the train.
8: Get out.
4: Okay. Scott Robbins, trifecta, top three of the day, up to number
14: two.
7: Number two, Miami news anchor. There was a crackdown because of some photos.
8: Yeah, Miami TV news executive ripped his staff for acting like social media influencers instead of journalists. After an anchor's bikini vacation post prompted an internal crackdown of what he called cringeworthy online behavior. Vice President of WPLG, Bill Potvey, told his staff he's been fed up with what he described as foolish nonsense appearing on employees' social media accounts. I have emailed numerous times about this over and over again in the past, but we're going in the wrong direction. Case in point, somebody by the name of Janice Fernandez was on vacation, and there were several, and I mean several, photos of her prancing around in a bikini. And he's had enough. Saying, you can't do this. We need to be taken seriously as journalists. And this is a slap in the face. So he's warned them not to do it. He didn't cite her specifically. He said, more than one person has done this. We're not going to do it anymore. Now, considering that most of these journalists were hired because of the way they look, I find this fascinating.
4: This is Miami.
8: Yes.
4: Okay.
8: And she is very attractive, and she is very attractive in her bikini prancing around.
7: She's a former Miss Miami.
8: That's exactly right.
7: She's a pageant girl, dude.
8: Yes.
7: They didn't hire her for her journalism chops.
8: That was the rest of the story, yes. Yes.
4: So, but did they ever make it clear to her before this? Hey, no bikini pics?
8: He said he has mentioned it before to them, and she did it anyway, and some other members of the staff have been doing it, apparently, and he doesn't want any more of it.
4: Wow. Can't wait to see what comes out of that. David, from the news business.
8: Yeah, I was just going to ask David that question.
4: Is this something you ever had to crack down on?
7: Thank
4: anybody
7: God,
4: going
7: no.
4: bikini
8: pool? Radio.
4: Oh, my gosh. Usually, I mean, the people that run the station,
8: yeah,
4: they just want ratings more
8: right.
4: times than not.
8: Maybe if she did the cast in the bikini, that would be one thing.
4: But you're not supposed to do the photos.
8: I guess not. It's too, okay. It's too naughty, and we want to be taken seriously.
7: The photos okay. that were shared, they're not risque. She's just in a bathing suit.
8: She's in a bathing suit. That's a very attractive woman in a bathing suit, yes.
4: Yeah. Wow.
12: And the countdown doesn't stop.
8: She's in the water and
12: the
8: stuff.
12: Top.
8: You know, it's
4: Scott Robbins trifecta, the top three of the day.
8: Yes.
4: Yeah.
12: And finally, one.
7: Oh, well, we have another example of government-funded booty bumping.
8: What? Health Canada has given one Toronto community center over $1 million to allow people to perform booty bumping. I didn't know either. The art of booty bumping involves a participant mixing drugs, usually meth or cocaine, with water. And to avoid distasteful shots, inserting the liquid into their derriere with a syringe, not attached to a needle.
4: Oh, whoa.
8: It's called booty bumping, and apparently it's much safer than injecting it directly into your veins. So they have given the grant to this to this community center to provide this service for the junkies.
4: Oh, my gosh.
8: Yeah. I never heard of this before.
4: So right up the needleless syringe.
8: Yeah,
7: it's a drug enema. And the basically the thinking behind it is that, yeah, you avoid the needles and sharing needles and things like that.
8: Right.
7: And also because of all of the, like, blood vessels and capillaries up there, hits your system faster.
8: They call them harm reduction kits right now,
7: yeah,
8: for
7: harm
8: booty
7: reduction.
8: Bumping.
7: Mm-hmm.
8: As one of their funded services of over $1 million a year.
12: I ain't going to stand for it.
4: Well, yeah, boy, oh boy.
8: Now, I'm glad David was here for that one, because I had not even, I didn't know this existed even. I know
4: apparently,
8: guys used to shoot stuff, like, into their eyeballs.
4: What?
8: Yeah, that used to be a way of doing drugs.
4: Shoot it into your eyeball?
8: Yeah, because it went into the... You got into your blood vessels.
4: Had you heard of that, David?
7: Yeah, but I think that's fallen out of favor, because you can't get
8: it for the booty. Instead.
7: You can't get as big of a dose in there.
8: Right.
4: Golly.
7: Well, also, I remember it was a thing a long time ago, right around the time I was in college. I didn't do it, but I remember the news stories about it, where, like, guys would get alcohol poisoning at frat parties, because what they would do is they would soak, like, tampons in Everclear. And
4: oh,
7: then,
4: my gosh. Oh, yeah, apparently.
8: What's wrong with just drink?
4: Right, just drink.
8: Yeah,
4: yeah, right.
8: Also known as plugging.
7: Yeah.
8: Oh, gosh.
4: And something else I don't even know if you can say.
12: And there you have it.
4: Oh, boy.
8: I'm just going to stop you right there.
4: Well, you brought it up. I'm just trying to figure out a thing.
8: I tried
4: apparently
8: to dance around this as much as I possibly could.
4: Yes.
8: But the government's paying that. And only in Canada, right?
4: Of course.
8: I say that.
7: Oh, no, it happened in Seattle and Portland, too.
8: Of course it did.
4: Okay. Boy, oh, boy. We got pantsless guy breaking into an apartment. Nimrod's in the news and a news update coming up.

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11: Thought it was interesting. Megan McArdle, I don't always agree with what she has to write, but I find her writing interesting nonetheless. And I think she hit the nail on the head with this Graham Platner thing and what the project has been for progressives all around the country. And she writes, so John Mulaney, the comedian, had a bit years and years ago that Trump was a poor person's idea of a rich person. And okay. it was a hilarious bit about the excesses of Donald Trump. And it was supposed to be a dunk, but actually described his political appeal, she writes. Dems, trying to tap that same populist energy, instead selected a rich person's idea of a poor person. And that's absolutely true. And they did it with Fetterman, too.
10: Yeah, that is true. And it's going down in flames. All right, we got to get to Nimrod. This is a good one.
13: When the going gets tough.
14: Damn it, this is too hard.
13: The dumb get dumber.
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16: I love the poorly educated.
10: All right. Nimrod's in the News. We go to Coral Gables, Florida, and I like the way the story starts. A pantsless man illegally entered two Coral Gables apartments that have been left unlocked. Early Sunday.
12: Unlocked.
10: Yeah, that's Nimrod-y right there.
12: Yeah, you don't want to do that.
10: But Noah Dutzer, who's 26, allegedly entered a woman's apartment while she was out. She was alerted by a neighbor who said he heard footsteps coming from her apartment because she's not there at the time. She's out late. She checked her in-home security cameras and saw Dutzer had been inside her apartment for hours, touching his genitals on her couch and filling a cup he had with him with her Fireball whiskey.
11: Oh, come on. Hey, not the Fireball.
10: Oh, yeah.
12: Yeah, man.
10: Dutzer rummaged through the victim's sofa, went in and out of her bedroom, and walked in and out of her apartment multiple times before sleeping on her couch. One of the times he left that apartment, he goes to this other apartment, goes in, and is using his phone's light in the bathroom, and then goes into a bedroom. Guy goes, hey, because he's pantsless. He has no pants on. He's like, get out of here. And he's like, my bad, my bad. Finally, the cops show up, arrest the guy. My bad. Drinking. Man, oh, man. That's Nimrod's in the News.
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15: Another round. I'm Lee Silicera, Fox News. U.S. Central Command confirming a second round of strikes on targets in Iran.
22: This is something that President Trump said earlier here at a NATO summit in Ankara, Turkey, that would probably happen in response to Iran targeting those three commercial vessels in the Strait of Hormuz. President Trump saying earlier today the ceasefire with Iran is over, but he does not see the war restarting.
15: Fox's Lucas Tomlinson in Ankara, Turkey. CENTCOM posting on X, the United States is holding Iran accountable for recent unjustified aggression against commercial shipping and civilian crews freely navigating a vital international waterway. President Trump on his way back to Washington after the NATO summit in Turkey, where he met with the leader of Ukraine to discuss its defense against Russian attacks.
23: Ukraine's asked for years for a license to produce American Patriot interceptors. They're in short supply, but badly needed to counter Russian bombardments. At the NATO summit in Turkey, President Trump gave counterpart Vladimir Zelensky what he wanted.
24: This way he can't complain that we're not giving him enough. I'd say, make him yourself. We haven't informed the company of that yet, but that'll work out all right. You know, I'm sure they'll be thrilled.
23: Despite a rough past relationship, President Trump praised President Zelensky and the Ukrainian people, adding he believes a deal to end the war is finally on the horizon.
15: Fox's Jonathan Savage in Turkey. A federal judge has ordered writer E. Jean Carroll be paid the $5.8 million that's been held in escrow since a jury found President Trump sexually abused and defamed her. Lawyers for the president have asked the court to block the payment while they appeal. Wall Street, the major index, has ended the day mixed after President Trump raised doubts earlier today that the temporary ceasefire with Iran's over. The Dow lost 576. The Nasdaq added 51. The S&P minus 21. Oil prices rose, ending the day at about $72 a barrel. 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
15: Another courtroom roadblock against a Florida law aimed at controlling how race and gender policies are implemented in schools and businesses.
29: Florida's 2022 law called Stop Woke was intended to prevent employers and public school teachers from enforcing policies claiming a particular race or gender was either morally superior to others or that it was systemically oppressed. That law is once again ruled unconstitutional. A panel of the U.S. 11th Circuit Court of Appeals says Florida's argument that a state university employed professor's speech belonged to the state was violative of the First Amendment. The U.S. Supreme Court may next be asked to evaluate this law. In Miami, Eben Brown, Fox News.
15: The Labor Department is investigating fraudulent use of U.S. visas.
30: Labor Department Inspector General Anthony D'Esposito says investigators are probing visa use for alleged human trafficking schemes. He tells Maria Bartiromo of Fox Business they're looking at the use of H-1B visas that allow skilled foreign people to work in the U.S. and perm visas, the first step toward a green card.
1: We've already started to issue dozens of subpoenas. We are going to make sure that we track down every lead.
30: D'Esposito says it's not just hiring factory workers, but medical facilities and doctor's offices.
1: Much of the visa and the human trafficking that we see when it comes to this foreign labor is tied to cartels, is tied to transnational gangs.
30: Jenny Cosola, Fox News.
2: People who live near the building in Manhattan that buckled yesterday morning have been allowed to return to their homes. Crews work through the night to shore up the building, which is being converted from office space to luxury apartments. The cause of the structural issues remains under investigation. The renovation project is billed as the largest office to residential conversion in the city's history. I'm Lisa Lacera. This is Fox News.
4: 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Local news now.
5: Kalamazoo Public Safety Chief David Boyson says a community event that was held at Spring Valley Park June 28th, called Sunday Funday, was mishandled by his officers. Public Safety cleared the park, shut down the event, calling it a nuisance party, and that resulted in public comment at Monday night City Commission meeting being dominated by attendees who also said officers were wrong. Boyson says they should have handled it as a violation of park rules instead and not cleared the park. He says there was just one group of people playing music and refusing to cooperate with authorities. Officers were also seen carrying cans of MK9, a pepper spray, but was not dispensed. Vice Mayor Drew Duncan says the response was revolting. Local election officials will be testing the gear used at polling places in next month's primary on Thursday. It'll be done at 9 a.m. That's the latest from the WKZO Newsroom. I'm Michael Arney.
6: He's here. 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

0: Mark Levin here. Our number, 877-381-3811, 877-381-3811. Obviously, a lot's been going on today. The enemy, the Islamo-Nazi regime in Iran, sank three ships yesterday in a period of 24 hours. These are tankers that do nothing but carry crude oil. And they fired ballistic missiles at a couple of our bases in Bahrain and, I believe, Kuwait. Don't hold me to that, but that's my recollection. And the President of the United States today has made it abundantly clear that he's had it, at least for now, that he's had it. And he's quite furious with it, and CENTCOM, as I speak, is bombing Iran. Here's what he had to say in part, our president. Cut four, go.
1: We attacked very powerfully last night. The very dangerous people from Iran, they're sick. There's something wrong with them. We said, go and do your funeral stuff. And instead of that, they start shooting rockets at ships yesterday. And so we hit them very hard last night, very hard. I would say 20 to 1, 20 times tougher. And I told them every time you hit, we hit. And of course, they're dirty players, so they go after everyone, probably including me. I've been number one on their list for years. And they're a bunch of scum, you want to know the truth. They're scum. And so we don't like them. I don't like them. And they're evil people, and it's the denuclearization of Iran. And we're going to denuke it. We're not going to let them because they're crazy, and they can't have a nuclear weapon. And they go around killing people. They've killed thousands and thousands of our soldiers. They've killed hundreds of thousands of innocent people. They had the roadside bomb, Soleimani. I took care of him first term. And that was a big thing because I think they probably would be a lot stronger had he been around, because he was a bad guy, but he was an evil genius, but a bad guy.
0: This is the President Trump when he speaks. This is what I really admire. It's plain English. He's made it abundantly clear now what's going on here. Abundantly clear. Then this morning he said this. Cut five, go.
2: With the Iran ceasefire possibly over, can we expect the resumption of full-scale hostilities?
1: They are behaving very badly, as they have for 47 years. And, you know, we hit them hard last night after they launched. They launched a couple of, you don't have to know about this, you got stuff on your mind, but they launched a couple of drones and one rocket, one missile, and at ships, because they were in the strait, which they have every right to be. And so we hit them very hard last night, very, very hard. Probably hit them hard again tonight. I'll give them a little warning, we're going to hit them hard tonight. But we'll see how it all works out. No, I'm not happy with them.
0: Mm-hmm. And he's hitting them now, hard. And by the way, some of the frauds on the internet, Alec Brzezowicz or whatever his name is, they've forever humiliated themselves. They've been wrong from day one. They have disserved the president. They should be fired immediately. I don't know what war room they think they're working for, but it seems like they're working for the Iranian war room. They had a clean house. This guy is a real lowlife. And he's undermined the president, the country, and our military with his propaganda online. I'm sure the enemy has loved it. But he's been dead wrong. I don't know how many times I pointed out that the MOU would not last, that there were weaknesses in it, but this regime cannot be trusted. And I pointed out many, many times why. It was just a matter of time. Just a matter of time. And look, I felt from my perspective that we should not have tapped the brakes, that we should have gone full bore and ended it. People put all kinds of conditions on our military that's not put on any other military on the face of the earth. You know, we used to complain about Obama putting conditions on our military and Biden putting conditions on our military, but the woke right puts conditions on our military. They're not actually allowed to use the Marines and the Army. We might as well retire them. We shouldn't be funding the freedom fighters in their various countries. No. If we can't hit them from 35,000 feet up in the air, or 500 miles off the shore, then we shouldn't do anything. Now, that is ridiculous. That is ridiculous. And I'm not sure how this is going to end. I have some ideas on what can be done, but I think what the president is doing today is exactly right. He's hammering them. I think we got to tighten whatever economic options we have left. I thank God we didn't give them the $324 billion, Mr. Producer. Not yet. These are all things I did warn about, just as a matter of logic and common sense. President, cut six. Go.
3: Last month you said Iranian leaders were very rational people, nice people to deal with, strong people, smart people. Today you said they were scum, sick people, and being led by sick people. What changed, and do you think
4: that... I got to know them. So?
3: Well, I got
4: I've said that
3: now.
4: About a lot. Now, when you say rational, I think they're much more rational than level one, level two. Level one is gone, level two is gone. This is level three. I think they are more rational, but based on their actions over the last week or two, they're not doing a service to the people. And I think more than anything else is I got to know them. And I'm not sure I want to make a deal with them. We can play games, but I'm not sure I want to make a deal. Let's just finish the job.
0: Mm-hmm. And sad to say, I knew it would end like this. I just did, because the enemy is an open book. You knew it too. When we took calls here, scores and scores and scores of calls, every single one of you said, no, finish it, they can't be trusted, and so forth and so on. Well, you're right, and the president's right now. The president's correct right now. I hope this is maintained throughout. I'm sure there are people advising him who leaked to Axios and other radical left-wing media operations who keep talking about deals and negotiations and that Netanyahu's too tough and on and on and on, and the warmongers and the war hawks like Levin. I'm not a warmonger and I'm not a war hawk, but I know the enemy when I see it. These are Islamist Nazis. They are every bit as animalistic, and I mean it in the worst sense of the word, as I've said they are, because they are what they are. They slaughter their own people, which we don't even talk about anymore. We'll be right back.
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0: President Trump at the NATO conference in Turkey today. Cut 7, go.
1: You know, the life of a president is very dangerous. It's 5.2%. You know what a race car driver is? 0.1%. A bull rider, that looks pretty dangerous to me. It's 0.1%. No, it's 5.2% is you don't make it. You should have told me you're an excellent reporter. You should have told me that years ago. Maybe I wouldn't have run. It's a very dangerous profession. No, I'm number one on the kill list for Iran. They're lovely people. I'm number one. So I don't know. I can't tell you that, but I don't really care because I'm doing my job and I'm doing it, I hope, better than anybody's ever done it, because we have a country that's hot and really, really successful. But I mention it only because

0: it's on the list. I mean, it came out. There was another list came out yesterday, and I'm number one on. I like being number one on TikTok better, but I'm number one on the list for killing.
1: I just hate to hear this, and we know this is true. And I just wish we would do everything humanly possible to crush these bastards. I really do. Everything humanly possible. Imagine living like this, as President Trump has to live. All the security and so forth, and then he's number one on the kill list. He is number one on the kill list. It's sickening. I've seen the security around him. I've seen the security around Netanyahu when I've been over there. It's unbelievable. And yet, it's hard to stop somebody who is hell-bent on doing something horrific if they're willing to put their life on the line. Terrible. Terrible. Cut eight, go, please.
0: They want to make a deal, but they don't know how to make a deal, and then they go around shooting ships at night. I don't like that. You know, they're dealing with very fine people. They're dealing with Steve Witkoff, and they're dealing with Jared Kushner and J.D. Vance, and they're dealing with Marco and Scott. They're dealing with great people, but I don't know. I think they're a little loco. They're a little crazy. But they told us they'd like to go to the funeral. The funeral
1: Stop. They're terrorists. They don't keep their word. They're out to destroy us. The entire West. Jews, Christians, anybody else. Muslims that don't heal to their demands. They're terrorists. This is their belief system. Go ahead.
0: Of a very, a person who was killed a lot of people. Khomeini killed a lot of people over the years and there for a long time. Don't forget, what we did should have been done 47 years ago. It could have been done any time within 40. This has gone on for, they were the bully of the Middle East. So they're a much different country. Now, in one day, all of their anti-aircraft things are gone. That doesn't mean they're not going to get a plane at some point, but all of it's gone.
1: You know, the president's really, he talks really from the heart. He doesn't hold back. He's explaining exactly what's going through his head on this stuff. And he gets it. He understands exactly what's going on. Now, he was asked about Netanyahu today. What cut is that, Mr. Producer? Okay, a lot of people are focusing on the tail end of it. I understand why, and we'll get into this in a moment. But let's take a listen. Here he is in Turkey today. Cut 22, go.
2: That Prime Minister Netanyahu should be reelected. There's an election coming in Israel. Or would you like to see new
0: blood? I can tell you this. He's been a great wartime president. We worked at a prime minister. So we worked with each other very closely. And we went through a very big thing. We did a big thing together. And in my opinion, he's been a great wartime prime minister. I don't know anything about his politics. I'm not sure. I would think he should be popular because he did a very good job. We had a very good relationship, but he was a great wartime prime minister.
3: President Trump,
0: if you had other prime ministers, you know what? They wouldn't be in Israel right now. You know that? They wouldn't be. It would have been blown to pieces by Iran. If you had a weak prime minister, you wouldn't have. And if you had a different president, I guarantee there wouldn't be. And Israel wouldn't exist today if you didn't have me as president.
1: So a lot of people are focusing on the last part of what the president said. And they're not focusing on the front 98% of what the president said. I think we'd have an Israel today no matter what. But I get his point. I get his point because of the... You look at his first term, and then you look at the beginning of this term. Us working with the Israelis, the provision of equipment, and so forth and so on. He's been a very great ally of Israel. There's a lot of issues that are going on now with alliances with other countries and so forth and so on. which some are disputing. I'm disputing some of them as well, but I don't dispute his heart. I don't dispute his meaning. I don't dispute his love of our country and that country. That I don't dispute in the least. But we can have disagreements, and we do have disagreements. Not a lot, by the way. And I do so as civilly as possible. There's some people who don't think I attack him hard enough. I'm not about attacking him. Some people, most of them are employed by some Republican official or the White House or something, think I attack him too hard. I don't attack him. I talk about policies, disagreements, and most of the time what I support. My views, my principles, my values have never changed. Whether it comes to Hamas and the Palestinians, whether it comes to some of these Arab countries, whether it comes to Islamism, whether it comes to the Iranian regime, my views have never changed. My principles haven't changed one iota. What comes out of my mouth today came out of my mouth 25 years ago. It shouldn't surprise anybody. But what the President of the United States said here are very, very complimentary things about Netanyahu. And when other things are said, they are headlined, they are marqueed, they talked about ad infinitum. But here he's saying, great wartime president. Look, I don't know what his politics are, but he should be very popular and so forth and so on. And it's funny how that part is being ignored. I'll be right back. If you missed out on gold in 2020, if you missed the rally in 2025, it's not too late. 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
5: The Kalamazoo County Commission has selected Deputy Administrator Terrell Cole to serve as the interim administrator when their current chief executive, Dr. Kevin Catlin, leaves the post in August for a job in Virginia. Cole says first, he and Deputy Lindy Smith have to get through the transition period. He'll assume the interim job August 15th. The Portage City Council welcoming interim city manager Adam Herringa back to the dais last night. He served as interim city manager the last time Portage was between managers. The council also approved their version of Kalamazoo's nuisance party ordinance without discussion. That's despite calls from some Kalamazoo residents that it's being misused to break up any gathering of black residents, whether they're causing a problem or not. The entire Portage City Council meeting took just 12 minutes from the Pledge of Allegiance to the adjournment. That's the latest from the WKZO Newsroom. I'm Michael Arney.
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11: Humidity starts to climb this evening and overnight tonight. This makes way for a humid day on Thursday with highs near 84. Tonight, lows near 68. A pop-up shower is possible tonight, but it's much more likely tomorrow. A few scattered showers and storms in the middle of the day. Right now, severe weather is not really expected. Friday, sunshine returns. High temperatures near 85 with lower humidity. That's a similar story for the weekend. Tracking Southwest Michigan's weather, I'm Storm Teammate Chief Meteorologist Ellen Baca.
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1: You know, I'm glad you're with me, my loyal audience. I'm blessed to have you. And you know, after all this time, after all these decades, that I tell you what I think, not because I shoot from the hip, but because I use experience, reasoning, my own brain, own independent thought processes. I see experience and knowledge, and I draw my conclusions. That's why you're here, I think. That's why this is the second biggest audience in radio. This is why we are who we are. Together, you and me, Mr. and Mrs. America. The only people who sabotaged this deal were not its critics, was the enemy. Thank God $324 billion was not yet transferred to this enemy, something I strongly objected to. Imagine now this situation. It's not hard to imagine. They're acting exactly as terrorists act. They don't adhere to a rule of law. They don't care about a contract or a memorandum of understanding. They are not rational in that sense. They haven't looked at the past 47 years and concluded they wish they had done something differently, as has been said. No way. No way. They're not going to change their stripes. And if they survive, they will continue to pursue a nuclear weapon long after we're gone. Ballistic missiles. As I've said till I'm blue in the face, our children and grandchildren are going to have to deal with this. And this is a horror. We have our military there. I would politely suggest that we go ahead and we arm the people who want to be liberated. We're well behind on that process. Let's identify the best. Let's help train them. Let's give them weapons. Let's give them technical support, satellite imaging. Let's give them whatever we have to give them. Take it right out of the Reagan Doctrine playbook. I don't care if Erdogan likes it or not. Screw him. The hell with him. He doesn't get to call the shots. As far as I'm concerned, anyway. We have a great Life, Liberty, and Levin on Saturday. Representative Mike Lawler, who's fantastic in dealing with the Marxist-Islamist activity taking place in and around New York City. We have Roger Zackheim of the Reagan Institute. He's fantastic. We're going to discuss Turkey and the F-35s. On Sunday's show, we're going to get a little bit into what we're talking about now, as well as other things. Doug Schoen, the Democrat pollster who's about had it with his party and what's taking place over there. Among others. And my opening statement on Saturday will be to address succinctly and specifically this issue of communism and Islamism and Mandami in particular. Mandami in particular. Let's go on with the president at the NATO conference. He's with Zelensky. Now, you'll notice Zelensky's getting a lot more respect from leaders in our country, because he's been a great leader for Ukraine. Ukraine has done severe damage to Russia. Severe. And more Russians are dying now in military operations than Ukrainians. Putin, people say they don't understand Putin. Well, if you understand Stalin, you understand Putin. Lives don't matter except his own. So he will continue to throw young Russians into the bonfire. Unfortunately, they'll take out young Ukrainians too. But the Ukrainian people are good and smart people, and their backs were against the wall. And just like the Israelis, they turned to technological skills, cutting edge, drones, drone defense system, and drone attack systems. And they're now able to reach deep into Russia, and they are. And guess what they're attacking? Russia's infrastructure, their oil infrastructure. Because that's the way you stop an army. And we decided not to hit Iran's oil infrastructure, and I think, from my perspective anyway, that's a mistake. It's my opinion. You either want to defeat an enemy or you don't. Victory is victory. Victory isn't when you declare victory. Victory is when the enemy loses. Excuse me. Here's the president, cut eight. Did we do cut eight already, Rich? I know, but did we do cut eight yet? Who knows? Let's do cut nine, then. You're right.
2: Go. One of the things I think we're going to be talking about today, a little birdie told me this, about the fact that we'll give them the right to make patriots. We'll show them how to do it. It's very complex.
1: Stop that. We're going to give the Ukrainians the right to build patriot missiles. It's very complicated, but they're up to the task. And my understanding is, reading further on this earlier today, is that Trump being the businessman, we'll get 25% of the value of every missile or whatever it is that that's created based on our technology. Cut nine again. Go ahead.
2: But it's you'll figure out the complexity quickly. And we're talking about that, and we'll, the company that makes them, which is building now four plants, you know, all of our companies, we'll be able to do this in 2 to 3 months. If you order a Patriot, now you have to wait a long time for them. Same thing with Tomahawks. We have a lot of certain equipment, but with the, they call it the elite equipment, and you don't need elite equipment necessarily for a war. But so one of the things we're going to be talking about is you'll, we're going to give a license to you to make Patriots. That's pretty cool, right?
3: Larry?
2: This way you can't complain that we're not giving them enough. It's a make them yourself. We haven't informed the company of that yet, but that'll work out all right.
1: Jeez. Yeah. Ukraine has turned out to be quite the ally, I would argue. Rahm Emanuel spoke in Tel Aviv today. I'm not going to play one syllable of it. Rahm Emanuel is looking for a lane to be the nominee, the Democrat nominee for president. He's a failed mayor of Chicago. He was Bill Clinton's hitman during impeachment in the Lewinsky matters. He's really a reprobate. He's really a disgusting self-promoter. And he basically went over there, I'll just sum it up quickly, and said, you're hated in America. You got to get rid of Netanyahu. We need to re-image the entire Middle East. All these guys with all that, we got to re-image the entire Middle East. And so they, I mean, the Arabs and the Muslims laugh at these guys. Laugh at them. They go in there with their business backgrounds or whatever, and it's embarrassing. Absolutely embarrassing. Says that the Israeli government is complicit in the horrors in the West Bank. He says we need a 23-state solution. 23-state solution. So is this guy serious? No. Is he an idiot? Yes. But what he's really doing is he's Jewish. And so he's trying to show the Jew-hating Marxist Islamist Democrat Party, I'd say base, but it's beyond the base, that look, I can trash Israel, I can trash Netanyahu, I can trash the Jews, but I can also try to play to those who are supportive and say, but really it's a plan to for Israel to regenerate, to start over again. In other words, he's a whore. Rahm Emanuel is a whore. We can't give Israel unconditional support, he says. We don't give Israel unconditional support. They give us unconditional support. And so it's always the same thing. You heard the president said. You hear what he said about Netanyahu. You hear what he said. He's a great wartime leader. He should be very, very popular. There may not even be an Israel, but for the fact that he was prime minister. If you had a weaker prime minister or weak prime ministers, that may have been the case. And, of course, he said without him, there wouldn't have been an Israel. We got all of his comments. But the gist of it was with and about Netanyahu, because he was asked about Netanyahu. He didn't trash him. He didn't denounce him. He didn't say anything negative about him. In fact, quite the contrary. Quite the contrary. But Netanyahu's hated for many reasons, most of them self-serving. He stands in the way of the billionaires who want to do business with the Islamists. They don't like it. A weak prime minister in Israel would make it much easier. He stands in the way of the Saudi monarchs, the Qatari monarchs, and all their ilk, who want Israel to surrender another chunk of their country to the so-called Palestinians. He says, no, we're not going to do that. That's been tried. It's failed. We're not doing it. There's not enough of our country left, and it's not going to happen. So they get mad about it. They don't like it. He objects to F-35s going to Turkey. So a lot of people don't like that. He objects to Hezbollah running Lebanon and insists that they need to be able to protect themselves in Israel. Well, a lot of people don't like that. And I can go down the list. President today in NATO, he was hammering away communists and communism. I want to salute him for this. I know of no other president other than Reagan who hammered away at the communists the way Donald Trump is. And Ronald Reagan did more to destroy worldwide communism than any president in American history. The collapse of the Soviet Union on George H.W. Bush's watch was as a result of Reagan before him. And 300 million people liberated behind the Iron Curtain. And now Eastern Europe is among our closest allies. That's where they are. So here he is, the president. Cut one, go.
3: What's your message to people both living under communist and socialist regimes, but also people living under democracies like in Europe and America who might not have realized how close communism has come to home?
2: Yeah, that's a great question, actually. But look, I want to get the word out because what's forming is communism in the country. And communism's easy to sell. I would be the greatest communist in history. I'd be right up there with Lenin. I'd be as good as anybody. You've got free rent for the rest of your life. What they don't say is that you'll be living in squalor in 12 months. You've got a free house. Would anybody like to have a free house? We'll take it away from somebody. We'll give it to you. You'll have murders all over the place. Communism's a disaster. It's been proven to be for thousands of years under different names, but same thing. It's very important. And, you know, it's funny. One of the reasons I do so well with Hispanic people, I set a record, Republicans. I get great numbers for the election, help me get elected in a landslide. The Hispanics, because a lot of them came from countries that were essentially communist. You know, whether you call them radical socialist or communist is not that much, but there's a little difference. When they say social democrats, we're social democrats, it sounds so nice. It's not nice. It's a very dangerous term. So I do talk about it, and I talk about it on TikTok, and I talk about it everywhere. I talk about it here. And you're right, it has become international, but it's never worked, and it's not going to work. What is working is the United States. I mean, think of it. We have more jobs than we've ever had. People are making more money than they've ever made. I'm talking about workers now. I'm talking about workers. They're making higher salaries than they've ever made before. It's just the best system, and it's got flaws, but everything's going to have a little flaw, but it's been amazing.
1: We'll be right back.
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0: See, people will never understand my relationship with Donald Trump. I'm not in touch with him all the time, and he's not in touch with me all the time. We do exchange texts from time to time, directly and indirectly. But if I have a particular point of view, I raise it respectfully. And I'm not in the sabotage business. I'm not in the backstabbing business. I'm open. I say what I believe, and I always have, and you would expect that of me, would you not? And I'm always hopeful that I'm right, because I'm not always right, but I'm hopeful that I always am, at least when I speak at that particular moment. And I'm hopeful that it helps to inform people to have a different perspective based on my own research and experience and understanding over the decades. That's the relationship he and I have until he decides we shouldn't. But that's up to him. I know it's going to be rough waters after November if we lose the House. And it'll be up to you and me to push back and fight back and to help him. And I have every intention of doing that. And prior to the election, come mid-late September, we're really going to gear up heavy duty. Heavy duty. Because if the Democrats win, just keep in mind, nothing is more evil than the party of the Islamists and the Marxists. 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I'll be right back.
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3: I'm Ryan Recker. A man who's accused of exposing himself in a UP library has been arrested. Police say that in early June, 59-year-old Brian LeGault exposed and touched himself in a public library in Marquette. Then this weekend, two victims say they saw LeGault expose himself again near downtown. He was arrested on Sunday. Because LeGault is a habitual offender, he's facing life in prison. It's a bad idea to sleep with speakers in your ear. Because earbuds are popular, researchers are finding more people are falling asleep with them, and it could create unintended health risks. Dr. Kristen Angster, division head for otology at Henry Ford Health.
4: The earbuds don't have any holes to vent moisture out of your ear, so they really trap sweat and other moisture from your shower or anything like that in the ear canal overnight, which can contribute to ear infections.
3: Dr. Angster also warned that prolonged sound exposure, even at moderate levels, may also contribute to hearing damage over time. River otters become a rare sight in Michigan after decades of unregulated trapping that ended in the 1920s. Found most often in the Upper Peninsula and the northern part of the Lower Peninsula, DNR bear, fur bear, and small game specialist Cody Norton says trapping seasons resumed in 1940, but there were new rules.
5: Restrictions on how many could be taken, when they could be taken, and I think there's been, you know, quite a bit of improvement in habitat for otter, in reducing pollution in a lot of our waterways. All of those things combined have allowed otters to really make a pretty amazing recovery.
3: And they say they're working on a rapport that will give them an accurate idea of what the otter population is. An employee at the Washtenaw County factory injured.
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6: Two strikes against Iran. I'm Lisa Lacera, Fox News. They began more than 2 hours ago after an attack yesterday by Iran on civilian ships.
7: Now, earlier today, President Trump was less than subtle, hinting that airstrikes would take place tonight in Iran. And this after another round of strikes against commercial shipping in the Strait of Hormuz. The president indicated that he had just lost his patience with his Iranian counterparts.
6: Fox's Mike Tobin in Tel Aviv. President Trump posting on Truth Social that this is in retribution for those attacks. And he wrote, if it happens again, it will get much worse. The president now on his way back to Washington in the new Air Force One, which he boarded in the UK after taking one of the older jets to the NATO summit in Turkey. On the sidelines of that summit, the president met with Ukraine's leader, Volodymyr Zelensky, where he granted Ukraine permission to manufacture defense systems he's been asking for.
8: We're going to give a license to you to make Patriots. That's pretty cool, right?
9: Larry.
8: This way you can't complain that we're not giving them enough. I say, make them yourself.
6: President Trump also said he believes a deal to end the Russia-Ukraine war is on the horizon. A battle over evidence in a preliminary hearing for Tyler Robinson, the man accused of killing Charlie Kirk. Lawyers are trying to block parts of a video interview of Lance Twiggs, Robinson's ex-boyfriend, from being admitted at trial.
10: Right now, the judge and lawyers are still arguing over how much of this video should be played because this evidence goes to the heart of the prosecution case and comes from Tyler Robinson himself via statements he made to Twiggs. Earlier today, the judge said he would allow parts of this interview of Twiggs talking to law enforcement on April 20th of this year, and so now we are just waiting for that to start.
6: Fox's Claudia Cowan in Provo, Utah. Robinson is charged with aggravated murder. He has not yet entered a plea. 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
6: Vice President J.D. Vance outlines the Trump administration's anti-fraud push in a speech in Wisconsin.
14: Fighting fraudsters and protecting taxpayer dollars, the theme of Vice President J.D. Vance's stop in Milwaukee, telling supporters that President Trump takes seriously a sacred promise.
15: That it exists between the government of the United States and its citizens. That when you pay your tax dollars, it goes to the people who need it, not to the fraudsters, which is why we're throwing those fraudsters in prison. It's exactly where they belong.
14: The vice president highlighting fraud in healthcare programs in Wisconsin and efforts to stop it. He was last in the state in February promoting the administration's economic agenda and tax policy. The president was also in the battleground state last month. Jeff Manasso, Fox News.
6: Former Wisconsin judge Hannah Duncan must pay a $5,000 fine, but has been spared prison time after she obstructed an ICE arrest of a Mexican migrant by escorting him through her jury room. Duncan was convicted of felony obstruction in December. She resigned her judgeship in January. A social media site wants you to make better videos.
9: X, formerly Twitter, has long battled many of its higher profile creator accounts' use of stealing and reusing videos first posted by others. In the social media rat race, this amounts to lost revenues for the striving, yet-to-be-established creator. Now, X's iOS app allows users to make instant reaction videos to content posted by others by allowing the user to record themselves addressing audiences with the original video playing behind them. This feature is soon to come to X's Android app. Still not available, however, is a way for X users to report another account for stealing their original material.
6: Fox's Evan Brown. Wall Street, the Dow lost 576. The Nasdaq added 51. The S&P minus 21. I'm Lee Silasara. This is Fox News.
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16: Homeowners in southern Kalamazoo County up in arms about the Road Commission of Kalamazoo County's plan to reduce the number of roadside trees. Now, the Road Commission says they can reduce that number by half, but residents say that's not good enough. The federally funded Safe Streets for Everyone program, identifying trees as a hazard to safe navigation and the cause of many deaths and injuries. Last night, the determined residents took their case to the Kalamazoo County Board to insist that only dead and dying trees need to be removed. The problem is not the trees, it's the bad drivers. Resident Bill Farber says it's a compromise they're not willing to make.
17: The community doesn't want this. And it wants to have a more critical, thoughtful approach to how we treat the trees in balance with safety.
16: Board Vice Chair John Taylor says there's not much that they can do. Residents have 2,100 signatures on a petition to save the trees. In the WKZO Newsroom, I'm Mike Alarm.
18: He's here. He's here. Now, broadcasting from the underground command post, deep in the bowels of a hidden bunker, somewhere under the brick and steel of a nondescript building, we've once again made contact with our leader, Mark Levin.
0: Hello, America. Mark Levin here. Our number, 877-381-3811, 877-381-3811. You know, the other day, we don't forget, I told you, you can go online and you can hear Islamist imam and scholar and activist one after another and what they say about our country and this and the people in our country and our Jews and so forth and so on. And so I don't want to ignore that. In fact, I want to share it with you as we go through this now. Tariq Bazzi at the International Al-Quds Day in Dearborn, Michigan. I want you to understand this in 2024. Al-Quds, that is the like the SS of the IRGC. There's an International Al-Quds Day in Dearborn, Michigan. Dearbornistan. Now, Dearbornistan is not just a Muslim majority community. It is a jihadi hotbed. You understand? It's a jihadi hotbed with a Ford Motor Company. The Ford Motor Company has assembly lines and has for God knows what, 100 years. Cut 12, go.
19: We've been asked in the past, why are our protests on the International Day of Quds, why are they so anti-America? Why don't we just focus more on Israel and not talk so much about America? Gaza has shown the entire world why these protests are so anti-America. Because it's the United States government that provides the funds for all of the atrocities that we just heard about. And this is why Imam Khomeini, who declared the International Day of Quds, this is why he would say to pour all of your chants and all of your shouts upon the head of America.
20: Al-Mawti, America!
19: Malcolm X said, and I quote,
0: see the mix of the Marxism and Islamism? Go ahead.
19: This country is that has ever existed on this earth. It's not Genocide Joe that has to go. It's the entire system that has to go. Any system that would allow such atrocities and such devilry to happen and would support it, such a system does not deserve to exist on God's earth. And so when these fools ask us if Israel has a right to exist, the chant death to Israel has become the most logical chant shouted across the world today.
0: Mm-hmm. What is this Rat Fink doing in our country? All Hamas had to do is leave Israel alone. Nothing would have happened. I'm not going to go through the details and the reports that have come out that have made it clear there was not genocide in Gaza. But this is now in the deep brain tissue of the nitwittery, not just in this country, but all over the world. Imam Usama Abdaghani, at the International Al-Quds Day, same day, Dearbornistan, Michigan. Cut 13, go.
19: Imam Khomeini recognized that Israel is an evil settler colonialist project.
0: How is Israel an evil settler colonialist project when the Jews have been there nearly 4,000 years? Ask yourselves this. Ask yourselves. Islam didn't even exist when Jews were in Israel. What is Israel today? It didn't even exist. And it wouldn't exist for another 2,300 years. The Palestinians, a made-up organization by the Soviets and the KGB in 1964-65. They took the name Palestinian because it sounds like Palestine. How do we know that? Because that's what they said. And yet Israel, they're the colonialists. They're the occupiers, the Jews. Now you can go into Jerusalem and you can see all the Jewish artifacts going back nearly 4,000 years, just as you can see the Christian artifacts going back several thousand years. But it doesn't matter. It doesn't matter. Not to these people. Go ahead.
19: Cancer and the established this day. Israel before this, brothers and sisters, was a sacred cow. Nobody could criticize Israel. Everybody was terrified of being anti-Semitic. Everybody was afraid of them. But now the people of conscience very openly will criticize Israel.
0: People of conscience that support Hamas and Hezbollah and the Muslim Brotherhood. People of conscience, huh? They act like October 7th never happened. They don't care. They're glad it happened. Go ahead.
19: Israel for what it is. Israel is ISIS. They are Nazis. They are fascists. They are racist. The people of the world now know this.
0: Unbelievable. That's in Michigan. Let's go to Florida. The Florida Islamic Imam Muhammad Masri in San Francisco this past June. Cut 14, go.
20: We are buying these churches. We bought three churches so far, converted them to masjids, and now we have one we are buying with a school to make it, because we have to serve the same people, the people who were part of that community. One day they will be Muslims. So we'll make it into a masjid and an Islamic school for our children and their children, inshallah. 100 years ago, they invaded the Muslim world and they built missionary schools and destroyed Islamic schools and masjids. Today, we bring the favor back, turn their churches into masjids and their schools into Islamic schools, bring the light of Islam to here. We're able to buy ready-to-go institutions that have been there for a long time, but they emptied out. And now it is time to be filled with Muslims, with reverts, converts. This is an election year, but we're not going to be happy with either candidate. We have to be happy when Islam becomes the best candidate for us. I ask Allah subhanahu wa ta'ala to give Islam the victory in this country.
0: It's Florida. How about we go to the Houston Mosque? Imam Muhammad al-Faruqi at the Houston Mosque, where the New Orleans attacker worshipped in August 2024. Cut 15, go.
2: One of the stories that we learn in the Quran is the story of Ashab al-Sabt in Surah Al-A'raf. The story of the people of Saturday. Allah subhanahu wa ta'ala ordered them not to fish on Saturday. And the test from Allah subhanahu wa ta'ala for these people came in the form that throughout the week, the fish would be less in quantity. And only on the day of Saturday, all the fish would flock to the surface. The first group of people, they were completely defiant to the command of Allah. They didn't think there will be consequences of their defiance of the command of Allah subhanahu wa ta'ala. So they went ahead and they fished on the day of Saturday. Then group 1B, what did they do? Group 1B, they said, you know what? We won't fish on Saturday. Our trenches will fish for us on Saturday. So what they did was by the shore, they built trenches. They dug holes and trenches. And they put the feed inside of these holes. Right? They put the bait, they say, inside these holes. And they put a net over it. The fish, in going to try to get the bait, they would get stuck inside these trenches. Obviously, this would happen on Saturday. Allah subhanahu wa ta'ala turned some of them into monkeys and some of them into pigs and some of them into rats and so on and so forth. This punishment was revealed upon this group of people. And we know this story. Do we think that Allah subhanahu wa ta'ala is not watching us here? That's what the Jews thought. They thought Allah subhanahu wa ta'ala is watching them only in Jerusalem, in Baytul Muqaddas. So they went out everywhere on the face of this earth, started creating havoc everywhere.
0: That's Houston. Now let's go to Orange County, California. Another imam, Tariq Atta. And this is 2 months ago. Cut 16, go.
21: A few days ago, somebody went to, he found two employees from the Israeli embassy in Washington, D.C., and he shot them and killed them both. It is clearly against the law to do something like that. And as Muslims, we don't endorse such behaviors. Even if they are employed by an entity that are the worst of the worst. Wallahi, I wouldn't be shocked. In fact, I would expect that these same politicians who are expressing their outrage and look at anti-Semitism and all this stuff in their private rooms, they are saying this is exactly what we need. This is what

0: La ilaha illallah. You're not, that is a lie. God is innocent from you. He is distant from you because of your actions. Rather, you are the devil's chosen people because you do the devil's work.
1: One part of the country to the next. Muhammad Nazarat, Chicago Islamic scholar. Last November, cut 17, go.
2: Unfortunately, these days we don't repeat this enough, or we don't have this aqidah concept firm in our minds that Islam did not come to coexist. Islam is the, Islam la yu'la. And Islam ya'lu wa la yu'la alayh. And Islam is raised high and nothing is raised above Islam. We can't think of Islam that it came to live with these other religions in the sense that Islam is a religion amongst those religions and they have a share with the truth. And they have a share of justice. And they have a share of, you know, this worship of Allah, the correct worship of Allah subhanahu wa ta'ala. Islam came to correct all of that. Islam came to remove the oppression of all those religions. And it is the only truth, and it is the only way to justice.
1: Mm-hmm. I've got a lot more. We'll be right back.
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5: 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And now the one and only Kirk Cameron comes to Kalamazoo as the keynote speaker for Park Village Pines' annual Fall Gala Friday, September 25th. 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

0: I guess we got to get back to this. Imam Sheikh Uthman Ibn Farouk, California-based Islamic scholar, last year, cut 18 go.
1: How is have intimacy, nice English there, how is have intimacy with a slave not adultery and halal, but having intimacy with a non-slave adultery?
2: When you have an intimate relationship with your wife or a woman with her husband, is that adultery? Well, no. Why is it not adultery? Because Allah made it halal. That's why, right? Why is it that if somebody is not married and they have intimate relations, marital relations, that's considered zina, adultery, because Allah made that haram? That is the line between halal and haram. Zina and not zina, adultery and not adultery, right? So, Allah made the spousal relations between a husband and wife halal. And Allah made that those people taken under war, not regularly, under war, as captives who were trying to kill you, that now you're going to support and keep in your house and spend on and treat well, that this is like a wife. This is somebody who you can have those relationships with. So if Allah made it halal, that is not zina. That is not adultery, because Allah made it halal. That's the line.
0: So here we have an imam in California saying, basically, slaves, women you capture, slaves, you can rape. That's what he's saying. Can rape. The Minnesota Islamic Imam Abdul Malik, January of this year, cut 19, go.
3: Now that the people of America are standing for you, will you share with them the lights and the beauty and the majesty of Islam, or will you stay in hiding? Tell the young people to continue to study, to prepare themselves to become the doctors, the lawyers, the engineers, to become the mayor, the police chief, the leaders of Congress, and those that were born in America. Prepare yourself to be America's next president. Share with the people of Minnesota the words of the Quran, the wisdom of the Prophet, and the beauty of our community, because this is your moment of grace. You have to make up your mind today, as Muslims in Minnesota. What is your position in defending the lives and the future of your people? Nobody asks you to be violent. You don't have to be violent. Your weapon is your faith. Your strength is your unity, and you must quickly engage the American people, especially the people of Minnesota. We just elected a Muslim to be the mayor of New York. That's the home of 9/11. And those that are in opposition to Islam, they're watching the growth and the development of the Muslim community, and it scares them. You know why? Not because you're a threat. No. They think you're about to replace those of privilege of the days of old. They see the Muslims as their replacement. And to be honest with you, we are their replacement. We are, as they would say, the new kids on the block. And this is our moment.
0: Going to replace us. Dearborn Heights Shiite. Well, no, actually, let me go above. Dearborn Henry Ford Community College professor Shadid. Cut 20, go.
4: The pure soul of Sayyid Ali Khamenei returned back to its Lord as a martyr, like Imam Hussein alayhi salam, and joined his grandfathers and all of the prophets and the best of prophets, Prophet Muhammad, peace be upon him, and his progeny, the Ahlul Bayt alayhi salam. May Allah raise their ranks in paradise and shower them with mercy. However, Trump did a huge mistake by killing our beloved leader, Sayyid Ali Khamenei. He thought that by killing him...
0: How does he call Khamenei, who was killed a few months back, their leader? This is not a joke, America. That's their leader. This is the enemy within that wants to destroy our country, and that one day they're going to want to destroy it violently. Building mosques, building segregated Sharia-controlled communities all throughout our country. I've been traveling the country, giving you the audio of what these people are saying. I've got another couple of pages. We may not get through all of it, but we'll get through some more of it. Everywhere. 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
6: Michigan House Speaker Matt Hall is defending the move to take a $20 million line item from the RX Kids program and put the money into specific areas in temporary assistance for needy families. WKZO's Ken Delaney has details.
7: The Richland Republican says that RX Kids received $250 million in state funding last year, and he hoped they would use the money before trying to get other funds for the Temporary Assistance for Needy Families program. Hall says the issue is one of the last pieces of the budget negotiation that was settled and argues money should be used for other TANF-funded programs with eligibility requirements like WIC, Child Protective Services, and cash assistance. RX Kids gives pregnant women $1,500 and $500 a month for either the first 6 months or 12 months of their child's life. Ken Delaney reporting.
6: And that's the latest from the WKZO Newsroom. I'm Michael Arney.
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12: Humidity starts to climb this evening and overnight tonight. This makes way for a humid day on Thursday with highs near 84. Tonight, lows near 68. A pop-up shower is possible tonight, but it's much more likely tomorrow. A few scattered showers and storms in the middle of the day. Right now, severe weather is not really expected. Friday, sunshine returns. High temperatures near 85 with lower humidity. That's a similar story for the weekend. Tracking Southwest Michigan's weather, I'm Storm Team 8 Chief Meteorologist Ellen Baca.
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15: The Senate does hang the balance. In theory, the Democrats could take that back. And Michigan has been a purple kind of toss-up state. So the overall importance of Michigan in national politics has really been increasing. Presidential elections and this being kind of an off-cycle midterm, even more so given the balance hangs.
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1: No. You need to keep hearing this, folks. 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These imams, these scholars, these professors. Much of it comes from Memory, M-E-M-R-I. That's a website that I've urged you to bookmark, memory.org, M-E-M-R-I.org. They collect this information. Sometimes it's in Farsi, sometimes it's in Arabic, sometimes it's in another language. They interpret it. But here, it's right here in America, English and broken English. You can hear it. And this poison is spreading throughout our country. And these people who are naturalized citizens need to be denaturalized and removed. And people who are here on temporary visas need to be kicked out. And it's time we really put our foot down on this right now. Right now. Dearborn Heights Shiite Imam Muhammad Ali Ilahi. Just a few months ago, again, eulogizing Khomeini. They're all eulogizing Khomeini. 21, go.
3: So starting the illegal war.
1: He doesn't sound like he was born in this country, does he to you, Mr. Producer? Not at all. Go ahead.
3: The house of the leader of the country. Where is justification for this? Reason for this at all? I know that you love to end this life this way, to be remembered forever and ever. That Ashqal Ashqiya, yani.
1: Almost sounds like an Alfred Hitchcock movie, doesn't it? Ashqal Ashqiya, Ashqal Ashqiya. Go ahead.
3: Ayadi Ashqal Ashqiya fil alam. That is an honor. That is a pleasure to be in paradise of Allah subhanahu wa ta'ala, that you live a life.
1: By the way, have you heard one of these guys, one of them, say something nice about our country? Ever? In all these clips, you haven't. Not a single thing. They come to this country. They seek naturalized citizenship or whatever the hell they're doing. They come here. and trash us, and trash the hell out of us. Go ahead.
3: Faqih as a mujtahid, as a filsuf, as an arif, as a sha'ir, as a father, as a teacher, as a leader, for decades and decades of absolute service in educating people with wisdom and with work and with worship, and then end your life after 86 years with shahada? Wow.
1: I'm sorry, I didn't get half of that, but I'm sure it wasn't pleasant. Let's go to Hassan Samalri, poet and lawyer, at Ground Zero, which is Dearborn, Michigan, at the Shiite Mosque Memorial for Khomeini. This went on all day long. Poor Khomeini was killed. Our great leader, Khomeini. That's what they called him. Khomeini, the leader of the enemy against the United States of America, is their leader in Dearborn, Michigan, and other parts of our country. Go ahead.
4: We're gathered here today to commemorate the martyrdom of the great leader of our time, Sayyid Ali al-Husayn al-Khamenei.
1: Khamenei is the great leader of our time, and now he's martyred. You got it? Now, these people with this attitude, they're walking around our country, in our streets, in our neighborhoods. And they hate your guts. They hate you. We have imported into our country Islamists from the Middle East, Islamists from Pakistan, from other parts of the world, who come here to destroy us. Go ahead.
5: We might think this was an attack led by Zionist Jews, but the commander of their mission is the very one who is trying to prove that Adam was not worth prostrating to. Iblis is the one behind the scenes leading their camp, in the shadows lurking, irking, and their symbology, their ideologies, their psychology, their economy, claiming they follow the laws of Moses and Deuteronomy. Iblis is the hidden commander of today's society. Regardless of the stew we put at the desk of the Oval Office, Republican or Democrat, or even if 1,000 elections come to pass, it is clear that this country was built for and built by the Epstein class. And that just like Palestine, we live on stolen land when the devil-worshipping Freemasons reach these shores and the Zionist-minded...
1: Coming to our country... They live on stolen land, they say. The Jew hatred is out of sight. The American hatred is constant. Evil. Evil. Vile. Hateful. Individuals. I can only imagine what the Founding Fathers would say. They'd say, how the hell did this happen? We said a virtuous people. Look what you've brought into your own country. An immigration process is supposed to support our society, support our citizenry. People are supposed to come here and assimilate into our culture. Do these people sound like they're assimilating? No, they want to destroy us. Our ruling class has done this to us. Our weak, quisling, ruling class, I don't care what party. We have to lead a pushback against this. And we need to demand of every single candidate, what are they going to do about it? And I expect them, when they come on this program or my TV show or anywhere else, that they figure out what our immigration laws are, what can be done, and if they're not good enough, if we're going to be swallowed by this. Go ahead.
5: Explore, and they genocided the natives. and put the one eye of the devil on their currency to put their plans in full sight.
1: So now they're attacking our history. This is the Marxist part of the Islamist. You've got to destroy the citizens' connection to the country's history. And we have millions, tens of millions of young people who believe this stuff. Maybe some of them are in your family. It's day in and day out drumbeat that we're on stolen land. You know, that Columbus was a Zionist murderer. They've got all their propaganda. Now, they're never going to talk about what land they're on. The Islamists in the Middle East, that they stole it from Jews and Christians. They're never going to talk about that. They're never going to talk about how they treat women and little girls. Never. They're never going to talk about how they slaughter people, their own people. They're never going to talk about how they slaughter Christians in Africa and Syria. Never. Go ahead.
5: It's actually Lucifer, demonic bearer, holding a torch.
1: All right, this guy, I've had enough of this guy. He is a poet and a lawyer, Hassam Salamri. He sounds like a mental patient. We'll be right back.
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Let's play a little Aretha. 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

0: All right. I needed that. Didn't you need that, Rick? I needed that, America. Come on.
1: Oh, yeah.
0: You know, gold entered 2026 after a historic year. 53 new all-time highs. Record annual demand. An average price up of 44% year over year. Then pushed past $5,500 an ounce in January. Right now, it's pulled back a little because that's the nature of the market. Their trajectory is up, up, up, but it zigzags. Well, now it's zagged, but it's going to zig. That's the point. Many Wall Street analysts are telling clients this may be a window before gold pushes back toward new highs. I know gold is very, very valuable right now. It's in great demand. Silver's on track for a sixth straight year of structural supply deficit. What does that mean? 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Of course, Iran and other fears about the economy. 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Oh, yeah. How much Tim left, Mr. Producer? All right. We have a few more special voices that I want you to hear before I'm done with this. I'm going to do three more when we come back. And Long Island Mosque Memorial for Khomeini. Khomeini's been memorialized, martyrized. You know, all over this country, all over your country, by these immigrants, these new immigrants to America who just love the country. And they, you can listen to one after another, they never talk about their love of America because they know what I know and you know what I know. Their political ideology is incompatible with Americanism. Because Americanism is based on the Judeo-Christian belief system and the Enlightenment. Theirs is not. And they are taught, and they believe their God tells them, to conquer us, to devour us, to destroy us. And that's what they're about, day in and day out. I'll be right back.

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3: I'm Ryan Recker. A man who's accused of exposing himself in a UP library has been arrested. Police say that in early June, 59-year-old Brian LeGault exposed and touched himself in a public library in Marquette. Then this weekend, two victims say they saw LeGault expose himself again near downtown. He was arrested on Sunday. Because LeGault is a habitual offender, he's facing life in prison. It's a bad idea to sleep with speakers in your ear. Because earbuds are popular, researchers are finding more people are falling asleep with them, and it could create unintended health risks. Dr. Kristen Angster, division head for otology at Henry Ford Health.
4: The earbuds don't have any holes to vent moisture out of your ear, so they really trap sweat and other moisture from your shower or anything like that in the ear canal overnight, which can contribute to ear infection.
3: Dr. Angster also warned that prolonged sound exposure, even at moderate levels, may also contribute to hearing damage over time. River otters become a rare sight in Michigan after decades of unregulated trapping that ended in the 1920s. Found most often in the Upper Peninsula and the northern part of the Lower Peninsula, DNR bear, fur bear, and small game specialist Cody Norton says trapping seasons resumed in 1940, but there were new rules.
5: Restrictions on how many could be taken, when they could be taken, and I think there's been, you know, quite a bit of improvement in habitat for otter, in reducing pollution in a lot of our waterways. All of those things combined have allowed otters to really make a pretty amazing recovery.
3: And they say they're working on a rapport that will give them an accurate idea of what the otter population is. An employee at the Washtenaw County factory.
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6: Strikes against Iran. I'm Lisa Lacera, Fox News. This second round coming after yesterday's attack by Tehran on civilian ships in the Strait of Hormuz.
7: The president took to Truth Social, stating that this is indeed retribution for the strikes on commercial shipping. And he says if it happens again, it'll get worse.
6: Fox's Mike Tobin in Tel Aviv. President Trump said earlier today the ceasefire between the U.S. and Iran was over, but said he didn't think a full conflict would resume. President Trump now on his way back to the White House after meeting with NATO leaders in Turkey, where Secretary General Mark Rutte gave him credit for allies increasing their defense spending.
8: Rutte praised Trump's efforts to help bolster defense spending over the past year.
9: In total, more than $1.2 trillion. I call this the Trump trillion.
8: Trump's only public denunciation, Spain, long seen as lagging other countries when it comes to defense spending.
10: A terrible partner in NATO. They don't participate, they don't pay.
8: Behind closed doors, Trump said the alliance remains strong and united.
6: Fox's Lucas Tomlinson in Ankara, Turkey. President Trump met with Ukraine's leader Volodymyr Zelensky on the sidelines of the meeting, where he granted Ukraine permission to manufacture Patriot missile defense systems to aid in its war with Russia. The main Democratic Party says it will hold a convention to replace Senate hopeful Graham Platner if he drops out of the race, after a former girlfriend accused of a sexual assault as at least one potential replacement has come forward.
11: Former Maine Senate President Troy Jackson is preparing to launch his Maine Senate bid. The progressive is the only contender backed by Senator Bernie Sanders, who rescinded his Platner endorsement. Jackson believes even with a last-minute swap, Democrats can still beat Republican Senator Susan Collins.
6: Fox's Alexis McAdams. Platner has denied the allegations. 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